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1: Dozens of bodies were found stored improperly at a Chicago funeral home.
2: The remains of 50 people discovered during a license inspection of South Chicago Chapel, where investigators say multiple bodies were kept unrefrigerated in various states of decomposition and a gruesome scene. This woman lives next door.
3: It was always like maybe like a few days, like you could always smell it. Like it was constant. It was always something weird.
2: The state now deeming the funeral home a danger to public safety for now the funeral director. Johanna Morgan's license is temporarily suspended as the remains are off to the Cook County Medical Examiner's Office. Also amid complaints of loved ones' remains that have gone missing. No word yet if any charges will be filed in this case. In Chicago, Jeff Manasso, Fox News.
1: A federal judge in Miami expected a rule next week on whether controversial social media influencers Andrew and Tristan Tate should be released as they fight extradition to the UK. Their attorneys argue the brothers' high-profile public lives and other factors constitute special circumstances for their release. The brothers are accused of rape and sex trafficking, which they deny. The federal government looking into multiple foodborne illness outbreaks.
4: Federal health officials have traced more than 300 cases of salmonella across 27 states to jalapeno peppers from Sinaloa, Mexico, and thousands of confirmed and suspected cases of cyclosporiasis to iceberg lettuce sourced in central Mexico. Former CDC Director Tom Frieden, who now leads Resolve to Save Lives, a global health nonprofit, says an international food supply chain requires a robust public health system and inspection infrastructure. Security concerns in the Mexican state of Michoacán have prompted the U.S. to suspend inspections of avocados there. Although there's no known outbreak, this is delaying avocado exports.
1: Fox's Jonathan Seri. I'm Lisa Lucera. This is Fox News.
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7: Lows level off around 52 tonight under clear skies. Winds out of the west, 5 to 10 miles per hour. High temperatures reach up to 79 tomorrow. Mainly clear skies. Partly cloudy skies tomorrow night. Chance of thunderstorms. Lows level off around 57. And that's your forecast. I'm weatherology meteorologist Paul Trombley. Get the latest weather updates online at MinnesotaDailyWeather.com. Right now, it's 69 degrees.
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13: 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It's Friday. That means our countdown to Friday 5, and it starts like this.
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13: Ah, yes. Friday 5 today. Songs with women or woman in the title. Why, David?
17: Well, because, I mean, now it's breaking news that Enos Kanter, Freedom,
13: yes,
17: has declared, former basketball NBA player, has declared his intention to be in the draft for the WNBA because the WNBA doesn't know what a woman is.
10: That's right.
11: Yeah, he's making a statement, and I think he'll follow through on it. Should this? Nobody will draft him. That's my guess.
10: Yes.
17: Well, no, why would they deny this on it? Beautiful.
11: Well,
17: woman.
11: Exactly. That'll be the counter argument right after that. Yes. Yeah, it could have certainly could have bettered the team.
17: Well, yeah.
10: Oh my gosh.
11: You know, yeah.
10: He's like, an MVP.
11: Yeah.
17: He's 34 years old and he's 6'10". Yeah. Yeah. He would dominate.
10: Yeah, to say he'd be a problem in the paint is a gross understatement. Yeah. Okay, so woman in the title. There's some great songs. As always, we rank it by how big a song was it, like either by chart or how iconic is it, and then test of time, and then how much you personally like it. Really good list. I would say the honorable mention's better than the top five, oftentimes, because you have certain rules you got to go by.
11: Yeah.
10: 1-888-485-MVCR is the number. Who's up first?
17: Let's talk to Woody in Vancouver. Hey, Woody.
12: Hey, guys. Love your show. I've been trying to think of something intelligent to say about your earlier report, but I don't think there's anything intelligent about the phrase, save it for the podcast.
10: Well said, Woody.
11: No. Oh, boy.
12: All right, let's go with the guilty pleasure song of mine and Enos. Shania, Man, I Feel Like a Woman.
10: Oh, yes. Good call, Woody.
14: Man, I feel like a woman.
10: That thing was huge. That was a multi-format smash, wasn't it?
11: Well, I don't know. I think I was out of top 40 by then. I don't know if top 40 played this or not. I'm not sure.
10: Okay.
11: But it was big.
10: Yeah, it was all over
11: the place.
10: It's
11: a line dance song, too.
10: Oh, yeah.
11: It's played at weddings and stuff, man.
10: Oh, yeah.
11: Everybody, grandma, grandkids, everybody's out there line dancing.
10: That's true. All right, David, who's next?
17: Oh, let's talk to Mary. Hey, Mary.
18: Hey, guys. Happy Friday.
10: Hey, happy Friday, Mary. You know now you have your own fan club. You've heard this, right?
18: I have heard that. What, I have one member?
10: Oh, it's way bigger than that. There's one professing member. There's an army out there, Mary. Right.
11: The Mary Army.
18: Oh, my gosh. Too much.
10: What you thinking today, Mary?
18: Well, before, what I'm thinking, we're getting ready to go see Joe Bonamassa down the street playing.
10: Nice.
18: It's going to be a hot time, that's for sure.
10: Yeah.
18: But looking forward to that, yeah. So anyway, my pick for today is American Woman by the Guess Who.
10: Well done.
19: Number two. Ooh. American Woman, stay away from me. American Woman, mama let me be.
10: Robbins loves this song.
11: I do love this song.
10: Yeah,
11: I'll tell you what, in his prime, that was one of the top vocalists in rock was Burton Cummings.
10: Distinct voice.
11: And great voice.
10: Yeah.
11: Just, can't quite get it done anymore to the extent, but he's still out there.
10: Yeah.
11: Touring with Randy Bachman right now. Nice little lead here.
10: Didn't like the Lenny Kravitz cover of that one, did you?
11: It was okay. I didn't hate it, but not near as good as that one.
10: Yeah, I know what you're saying. All right, David, who's next?
17: Let's talk to Pam. Hey, Pam.
20: Hey. Happy Friday. Longtime listener every day.
10: Oh, thanks, thank Pam. Appreciate
20: that. Yeah, you betcha. I'm calling with L.A. Woman by the Doors.
10: Well, you're pretty cool, Pam. Love that song. Well played,
20: me
10: yes.
20: Me too.
10: Robbie Krieger's got a cool lead in this song, too. Yeah. Oh, Scott doesn't like this, but I can tell by the sour look on your face.
11: I'm just not a Doors guy.
10: Come on, man.
21: In your blue. In your blues.
11: All right, Jim.
10: 7 minutes, 39 seconds.
11: I whipped the horse's eyes. I made him laugh. I made him cry.
17: It wasn't that nonsense with L.A. Woman. That's just a good rock song.
10: People always said that's a great driving song.
17: It is.
10: It is.
11: Yeah.
10: Yeah.
11: Okay. That's fine. It's good. It's all right. It's all right. I like it. It's really okay. Good.
10: All right, David, who's next?
17: Let's talk to Don in Oregon. Hey, Don.
0: Afternoon, gentlemen. Happy Friday.
10: Happy Friday, Don.
0: Some really good... Thanks. Some really cool old ones coming up. The L.A. Woman and America Woman. Two great songs, so I'm going to stay in the same realm. How about Long Cool Woman in a Black Dress by the Hollies?
10: Don, today is your day. Well played.
3: Number one.

0: I don't know that I would have guessed this ends up number one, except I think it was my number one.
1: It was.
0: Dude, that's a 10 for a hit.
1: Yeah.
0: A 10 for Tessa Thompson.
1: Yeah. And it's just cool.
0: The production on that is really cool, man.
1: Yeah, and you know what? It's one of those things where, and I think I bring this up anytime this makes it on the countdown, like, that sounds like something that could be released today. Like, with sort of like a retro vibe to it.
0: Yes.
1: The production, from the production to the execution of it.
0: Mm-hmm.
1: It's like a timeless rock song.
0: Totally agree. You got nothing on this.
2: I like the song. I mean, I like Holly's. It was really a departure from what they normally did.
0: They should have done more like that.
2: You know, but with The Air That I Breathe and some of those other more ballady songs, slower songs,
0: Right.
2: But with grits, it's all good. I
0: would imagine there was like internal sort of debate and fights about the direction. Mm-hmm. Yeah. Like if we ever were in a band, you would be wanting to be the ballad guy, and I'd be like, let's do cool stuff like that.
2: Yeah, put things together. We have a platinum album on our hands, don't we? I get the hits, you get the covers. Yeah, or the...
0: That's the number one right here.
2: Or the rock tracks, yeah.
0: Yeah, that's good.
1: And I'm just Ringo, happy to be here in the band.
0: You have to write the songs, dude.
1: Oh, God.
0: To keep us in line. All right, who's next? Songs with women in the title.
1: We got Don in Arizona. Hey, Don.
3: Hey, fellas, how you doing? You know, I cannot believe that Holly's beat out Carlos Santana with Black Magic Woman. But
2: well, that's a great
3: one
2: song,
3: thing
2: too.
3: Before I go... Yeah. You know, Mary's got her fan club. Well, Scott's got me and Platner in his skitter dumper club, so he's doing better than she is.
0: Oh, man. He can hang his hat on that.
2: I can.
0: Are you wearing the rainbow hat today?
2: It's the Royals hat.
1: Yeah, it's the Kansas Pride
2: City Royals hat. No, it's not.
1: Yeah, it was.
0: Is it the Pride?
2: No, it's not the Pride hat.
0: I'm asking.
2: Well, you know it's not the Pride hat.
0: It just turned colors.
2: No.
1: Yeah, it's the fade into purple or whatever. It's the lavender thing.
2: It's that City Connect stuff.
1: Right,
0: right.
2: But the City Connect
1: in that
2: hat.
1: Design, they were honoring the non-binary community or something.
2: No, they weren't.
1: They weren't. Lavender Pride. Look it up.
2: Not true. No, it's not true. That's not what they were doing. It's the City Connect hat, and you homophobes. So you know,
0: I don't care.
2: Okay,
0: wear it with pride. That's cool with me. I don't care. Metallica had fade to black. You have fade to lavender. Whatever. Do your thing, man.
2: I like this hat, by the way. I like this hat.
0: I know. It looks good.
2: It's a Royals hat. It's a colorful hat, certainly. Yes.
0: All right, David.
2: And it matches my tie-dye.
0: Yes.
2: So suck it.
0: Wow. Dang.
1: All right. Somebody tell that they-them to calm down. All right.
2: Okay, see? You know, Van Camp just can't leave it alone, can he? We can move on right there. Can't do it. Got one more I got to throw out there.
0: You want to just reset from here?
1: Yeah.
0: Probably should. Okay, you got the Hollies at one and the Guess Who. Dude, we're still looking for 3, 4, and 5. Songs with women or woman in the title. The number 1-888-485-PRIDE. No, I'm sorry. 1-888-485-MVCR. And we'll wrap it up in just a few right here.
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8: Lows level off around 52 tonight under clear skies. Winds out of the west, 5 to 10 miles per hour. High temperatures reach up to 79 tomorrow. Mainly clear skies. Partly cloudy skies tomorrow night. Chance of thunderstorms. Lows level off around 57. And that's your forecast. I'm weatherology meteorologist Paul Trombley. Get the latest weather updates online at MinnesotaDailyWeather.com. Right now, it's 69 degrees.
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2: The Markley, Van Camp, and Robbins Show. Jamie Markley, David Van Camp, Scott Robbins. Got the Robbins Trifecta coming up, news update, and we got to wrap up the Friday Five, which today songs with woman or women in the title. That's an honorable mention. Bob Dylan. That's a classic. Number one, Long Cool Woman in Black Dress, Hollies. Guess Who, American Woman at two. And we've had great honorable mentions from Santana, Shania Twain, and others. Also The Doors. And who's next, David?
1: Let's talk to Doug in Springfield. Hey, Doug.
16: Hey, guys. Happy Friday.
2: Happy Friday, Doug.
16: So I think this time the answer is the question. So I'm going with the song Woman by Mr. John Lennon.
0: Oh, good call. I'm like, whoa.
17: I can hardly express.
0: Huge song.
2: Oh, yeah. My
0: mixed emotions. That was right after he was shot.
2: Yeah, it's a double fantasy.
0: Yeah. Yeah. So you were in top 40 at that time.
2: Yeah.
0: Wasn't that a number one?
2: That was a big one. This was the second single. Just like Starting Over was the first one. And then they went with Woman. Well,
0: and then after that was Watching the Wheels?
2: Watching the Wheels, yeah.
0: Yeah.
2: They had three solid songs. And that was the Lennon side of the album. Then you had the Yoko side of the album.
0: Hmm.
2: Yeah.
0: Yikes. But yeah, big one there. All right, who's next?
1: Let's talk to Damon. Hey, Damon.
18: Moshi Moshi. Konnichiwa. Woman from Tokyo by Deep Purple.
2: Oh, yeah.
0: Oh, buddy.
2: Great, great, yeah.
0: That was a rock radio staple.
2: Oh, yeah.
0: Too bad you didn't get to play it.
2: No.
0: Top 40 never played that, did they?
2: No.
0: No. You love this song.
2: It's a great song.
0: Yeah.
2: It rocks.
0: Mm-hmm. It was fun playing those Deep Purple songs. Space Truckin'.
2: Yeah.
0: Yeah. Good stuff. All right. I know we got to move quick.
1: Let's talk to Deb. Hey, Deb.
19: Hi. Hi, guys. Hi, boys.
0: Deb.
2: Hi, Deb.
0: Great to have you back.
19: It's me, Deb from Milwaukee.
0: Yes.
2: Nice to talk to you again, Deb.
19: Yeah, guys. Love your show as usual, of course. And, guys, my guest today is Witchy Woman from the Eagles.
0: Oh, you're in the top five, Deb.
20: Number five.
0: Good job. Witchy Woman, see how high she flies. This is a big one on the Robin's list.
2: Oh, yeah.
0: It's a big song. Test of time.
2: With Jay Woman.
0: Yes. Okay. Man, there are so many women's songs. We need another segment for this. All right, David, who's next?
1: All right, let's talk to Frank in Michigan. Hey, Frank.
21: Hey, good afternoon. Frank from Michigan.
2: Hey, Frank.
0: Hey, Frank.
21: I'm doing good. Hey, I know we're home of the Cyclospora disease, and I'm just putting a public service announcement out that anyone out there in Michigan that voted for that communist whack job, I'd like to know your address so I could defecate in your front yard before the communist dude steals your house.
2: Good one.
21: Yeah. Right. Hey, I'm a big Kiss fan. I was going to go for Hard Luck Woman, but I'm sorry. I am not a Peter Criss fan, so I'm going to have to go with Women by Def Leppard.
0: Oh, yeah, man. That was the first single from Hysteria. And it didn't do much.
2: No, it didn't.
0: And then
2: Hysteria
0: it was,
2: did.
0: And then it was Animal.
2: Yeah, which did well.
0: It did okay. But it was Pour Some Sugar on Me that, like, boom. That was the one. And I gotta say, man, I like Peter Criss. I think he's a great singer.
2: Yeah.
0: I like, do you know who that song was written for?
2: Rod Stewart.
0: No. Yes.
2: Oh, but sounds like it, yeah.
0: Paul Stanley wrote it for Rod Stewart. Peter Criss heard it and said, no way, man.
2: Yeah.
0: I'll sing that.
2: Yeah.
0: It was a big hit for him. It was pretty cool. All right, David, who's next?
1: Let's talk to Scott. Hey, Scott.
22: Hi, how are you?
0: Doing great, Scott. Where are you calling from?
22: Great. Peoria, hometown.
0: Awesome, man. Yes, just like
22: so
0: Mr.
22: I'm
0: Robbins
22: surprised
0: here.
22: This one. Yep, so I'm surprised this isn't Test of Time number one.
0: Okay.
22: But I'm going to go with Pretty Woman. I would have gone with Roy Orbison, but your screener says you only have Van Halen. But Pretty Woman, that's the time. Yeah, there you go.
0: Andres, you can't count on him for anything. Just kidding, Andres.
22: Yeah, fine. He had one. So.
0: Yeah, that, and then for the Van Halen.
20: Number four.
0: They're both hits.
2: Yeah.
0: Test of Time. I mean, I love the Van Halen for the guitar, if nothing else.
2: Monster sounding guitar.
0: Oh, my gosh. Fantastic. Yes. And Roth did a decent growl, like Orbison. Sure, that's fun. Okay, so we're only looking for number three, and that's a big hit.
1: Mm-hmm.
0: All right, who's next?
1: Let's talk to Mark. Hey, Mark.
3: Hey, Mark from Bellingham. Good show, guys.
0: Oh, thanks, Mark.
3: Let's go with Cliff Richard, Devil Woman.
0: Oh, yeah. Good tune. That is a good song. That's got a groove.

0: gritty rock band like a Dirty Honey to redo that. Yeah. That'd be fun. Hey, Tesla, you hear me? You haven't done that one yet. Come on.
1: I don't know. They must have missed that one.
0: I know. All right, who's next?
2: Let's talk to Scoot. Hey, Scoot.
3: How's it going?
0: Great, Scoot. What's happening?
3: Oh, not a whole lot. I finally got through. I've been out for a couple of weeks and finally got through today. Well, I got through last week, too, but ran out of time. I don't want to run out of time this time.
0: All right, what you got,
3: Scoot? Hard Luck Woman by Kiss.
0: Yep, we just had it. I'd say we go Block Party Weekend. You know how to do that?
1: It's a Hard Luck Woman Weekend.
0: Well, I'll just play it three times. There you go. Well, we'll finish it up.
4: Number three.
0: Honk Tonk. It's a big song, man. The Stones. But there's a bunch of honorable mentions that we'll try to get to. Andy Scott Robbins trifecta, a news update, all on the way right here.
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13: 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Terry Young, Hubbard County Extension Educator, won a national award at the National Association of County Agriculture Agents meeting in Denver. Her poster on the, quote, pollinator webinar series won first place. She was also a finalist for her email newsletter. Park Rapids City Council decided to work with Apex Engineering for a successful completion of the City Hall parking lot. The lot has water retention issues due to elevation issues. Council also heard from Hubbard County Food Shelf about their fundraising for a new building, having raised $1.1 million towards their goal of $1.9 million. City Council showed support for their efforts. Leech Lake Regatta will take place this weekend, runs Saturday through Monday, celebrating 55 years of sailing competition. Organized by the Shores of Leech Lake Yacht Club, it's one of Minnesota's oldest sailing events, attracting sailors statewide. Regatta includes races on Walker Bay, with changing conditions providing a fun experience for all participants. The event's raised over $20,000 for local charity. 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
14: Lows have a low around 52 tonight under clear skies. Winds out of the west, 5 to 10 miles per hour. High temperatures reach up to 79 tomorrow. Mainly clear skies. Partly cloudy skies tomorrow night. Chance of thunderstorms. Lows level off around 57. And that's your forecast. I'm weatherology meteorologist Paul Trombley. Get the latest weather updates online at MinnesotaDailyWeather.com. Right now, it's 69 degrees.
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0: That's Scott Robbins.
15: Yep.
0: The Robbins Trifecta coming up. We got some more songs from our Friday Five, songs with women or woman in the title. News update, David Van Camp.
15: Not so much a news update, but while we're, we've been talking about Anthony Fauci again for a while because his case has been forwarded to the DOJ for contempt of Congress for pleading the Fifth. Maze Moore on X, a great follow if you're on the platform, put out something called the Alliance for Aging Research put out in 2020 celebrating Dr. Anthony Fauci. Now, I know he had nothing to do with this particular song, but he should go to prison for it anyway.
0: Okay.
15: And here is their song. You know how much I love Libs singing. Here we go. Okay.

0: That's just horrible.
1: Scott, he's not embarrassed by anything.
0: No.
1: That's no. embarrassing.
0: It is.
1: That's worse because...
0: And with every day that goes by, it gets even worse.
1: You can't chant that one.
0: Oh, man.
1: I mean, you can hide behind the chanting thing because, you know.
0: Yeah. But yeah. No, that's just out there.
1: Joey Scarberry.
0: Buddy.
1: He should never have allowed that to happen. The great Joey Scarberry.
0: Something else we were talking about. Well, it was the reason for the Friday Five, songs with women in the title, was... David, you had mentioned it yesterday. The number one female tennis player in the world said, yeah, it shouldn't be biological males. This isn't hard.
2: Yeah.
0: It's not fair. And then Coco Gauff was kind of like, yeah, but I love trans people, but I understand, and blah, blah, blah, and kind of back and forth. And it's sort of this mixed message. And some people don't want to take a stand because they're afraid of the angry mob, all that. But you had brought it up. It wasn't that long ago. Serena Williams was on Letterman.
2: Yeah.
0: And this was after a controversy of John McEnroe, who was doing an interview. And you can tell the interviewer wanted him to say that Serena Williams was the best tennis player in the world, period. Not just woman. But this is what
3: you say she is the best female player in the world in the book.
4: Best female player ever. No question.
3: Some wouldn't qualify it. Some would say she's the best player in the world. Why qualify it?
4: Oh, she's not, you mean the best player in the world, period?
3: Yeah, best tennis player in the world. You know, why say female player?
4: Well, because if she was if she played the men's circuit, she'd be like 700 in the world.
3: You think so?
4: Yeah.
0: Well, that's why he said it.
2: Yeah.
0: And then, he went on again.
4: That doesn't mean I don't think Serena's like an incredible player. I do. But there's, you know, the reality of what would happen on a given day, Serena could beat some players, I believe, because she's so incredibly strong mentally. But if she had to just play the circuit, the men's circuit, that would be an entirely different story. So maybe at some point a women's tennis player, can be better than anybody. I mean, I haven't seen it in any other sport, and I haven't seen it in tennis. And I suppose anything's possible at some stage.
0: Okay. So this was before any controversy.
2: Yeah.
0: But people were offended by it. Sexist. Oh, John McEnroe.
2: I remember he was almost like taken aback, like, wait, you don't know this?
0: Exactly. And then you had Serena Williams on the Letterman show, and she tells this story.
5: Andy Murray, he was been joking about myself and him playing a match. And I'm like, Andy, seriously, like, are you kidding me? Because for me, tennis and men's tennis and women's tennis are completely almost two separate sports. So I'm like, if I were to play Andy Murray, I would lose 6-0, 6-0 in 5 to 6 minutes, maybe 10 minutes. It's a completely different sport. The men are a lot faster, and they serve harder, they hit harder. It's just a different game. And I love to play women's tennis, and I only want to play girls because I don't want to be embarrassed. I would not do the tour. I wouldn't do Billie Jean any justice. So Andy, stop it.
2: Yeah.
5: I'm not gonna let you kill me.
6: I'm with you when it comes to tennis. I only want to play girls. Yeah. We got that going on.
0: She admits it.
1: Well, it's a fact. I mean, she didn't want to come off as crazy. You know, no, of course not.
0: Exactly.
1: But now, of course, it's different.
0: Well, and you got people trying to say, well, there's really no advantage. What are you talking about?
1: Yeah.
0: It's absolute insanity.
2: Especially in the individual sports like that, where
0: you're
2: not relying on other teammates. Dude, you've mentioned swimming. Tennis is certainly one. I mean, dude, it's just obvious when you watch the two sports side by side.
0: Dude, I would watch these college swim meets, and it would be the same race, the 200, whatever, freestyle could be, it didn't matter, breaststroke, and the women would go first, and then the dudes. It's a different game. It's like, which was so crazy watching the UPenn debacle.
2: Will Thomas, yeah.
0: Yes, it's crazy.
1: Well, it's like this new women's professional baseball league, which is fine.
0: Right.
1: You know, they're playing baseball. But if you get a guy out there chucking at 92, 93 miles an hour with a 12-6 brake on it.
0: Oh, yeah.
1: And he's going to dominate.
0: Of course.
1: I mean, but it, you know, so it's a different game. That's not to say they're not great athletes and they don't play well. Not at all. It's just, you know, it is the difference.
0: All right. So what do you want to do? You want to do your trifecta now or you want to do the women's songs left over from
1: women's songs and we can do the trifecta.
0: Okay.
1: Yeah.
0: Because you had Long Cool Woman in a Black Dress, American Woman, Honky Tonk Women, Pretty Woman, Witchy Woman, all in the top five. And we had all these honorable mentions. Here's how many more honorable mentions we haven't had a chance to get to yet. It was Alice Cooper, big hit.
1: Yeah, yeah. Only women bleed. My buddy Kenny texted me on this one.
0: Yeah. Only women bleed. I remember I've told the story 100 times. Little kid in the car. And my mom saying, that guy's a creep. But that's a really good song. Just always stuck with me. Blame it all on yourself. David, she's favorite of his. A woman to me. Billy Joel. Always a woman. One that was in my five but did not make it. The Cult from Sonic Temple. Fire Woman. That's a great song. Have you ever heard that song before, Scott?
1: Of course I have.
0: Okay. Well, you didn't play it at top 40.
1: No.
0: That's too bad. Here, you might play this. ELO. Tons of hits with woman or women in the title.
1: Oh, they had two.
0: They did.
1: And we're monsters.
0: Yeah. Another one for me. Oh, I love that song. Oh, yeah. You don't like Elvis. I don't understand it.
1: Elvis, I don't dislike it.
0: Gold Dust Woman. Yep. Fleetwood Mac. Yeah. Oh, this is like poetry. I like to play the music and have good time. Women I've Never Had, Hank Jr., very classy song. I love to hear the train rolling down the line. Yes. Another one. Good Hearted Woman. That was a huge hit.
1: Yep.
0: It was like a crossover. Yeah. She loves him in spite of his way. How could you forget? Some Rock and Roll for you.
1: Somebody came in early on that one, too, and said, Markley, and I love this song.
0: Great song.
1: Because they know your taste, and they love it, too.
0: Yeah. Yeah. We're not going to have time for all these to get to your trifecta. Oh, there's one that we got to have. This is a classic.
2: Wolf Mother.
0: Yes.
2: And First Album is so awesome.
0: It is.
2: It's just a riff fest. They just came up with a bunch of riffs and cobbled them into songs.
0: Yes. I don't need to be challenged lyrically, okay? The White Unicorn.
2: Across the shoulder.
0: I don't care. I still like that song. All right, you got to be ready for your trifecta by now.
1: Yeah, let's go.
0: All right.
7: Are you ready? One, two, buckle my shoe. It's the three most important news stories of the day.
8: I hit the trifecta.
7: Well, at least according to Scott Robbins. It's the trifecta on the Markley, Van Camp, and Robbins show.
0: I bet Casey wish he could have played Firewoman from the Cult.
9: Yes.
0: I knew.
1: Oh, you don't either.
9: Yes.
1: That's not true.
0: The Scott Robbins trifecta, his top three stories of the day, of course, helped by his hero.
9: Hi, it's me, Casey.
1: Hey, Casey. Played a lot of ELO, didn't you, huh? Yeah.
9: Yes.
1: Yeah, I know you did.
9: I'm ready.
1: Okay.
9: Three.
2: I'm right to the point today. All right, number three, a yogurt brand is sparking outrage.
1: Yeah, nostalgia tastes like disappointment. Darn it. Danone's much loved, and if it was that loved, why are they discontinuing it? That's what I want to know. Coffee-flavored yogurt has been discontinued.
2: Mm. I've never even heard of that.
1: I have, and I've never tried it because the idea of coffee-flavored yogurt just never appealed to me. But people loved it, apparently.
0: Wow.
1: Not enough people. But apparently they're hoarding what they can find now. And Dan made the decision that they just didn't sell enough of it, so they're going to discontinue it.
0: If you're one of the other yogurt brands, you pick that up, don't you?
1: I would think.
0: At least to try to compete.
1: I'm sure somebody probably has their...
0: Yeah.
1: You know, it's probably, you know, some kind of Walmart thing.
9: Now, on with the countdown.
0: Scott Robbins, trifecta, top three of the day, now number...
9: Two.
2: Number two, a dude lived after getting impaled.
1: This story. New Jersey father miraculously has survived and is doing well, by the way, insisting, "I was really never even in serious pain," after a huge piece of tree branch shot through his face and into his brain.
0: Oh, my God.
1: The guy falls from a ladder in his yard. Troy Hathaway came just inches from death while cutting branches in his backyard. The ladder suddenly gave out under him, and he fell about 6 feet. When he got up, he had no idea that a broken branch was sticking out of his jaw.
0: Oh, golly.
1: Big hole in his...
2: He didn't know? Someone had to tell him?
1: Yeah, he said he thought he broke his jaw. He said, "I thought I broke my jaw." And there's, like, leaves sticking out of his jaw.
0: Oh, dude.
1: He said, I hadn't lost consciousness. He said, "I wasn't feeling nauseous." He said, "I felt fine, other than being a little sore. And, you know, my ego was a little bit bruised because I fell off the ladder." But footage from the operating table shared with him showed doctors carefully plucking a long, thick, leafy stick from his head.
0: Oh.
1: X-ray images showed the tree branch going through his cheek, nose, and eye, and up into his brain.
0: Mm.
1: He was rushed to the hospital. He said that there was a huge piece of tree. It was stuck through my face. And they had to remove it. Leaves and everything. They pulled the thing through there.
0: Oh, man.
1: He's going to live through it. He's going to be fine, by the way. Total recovery is planned, but wow.
0: Dude, I got to tell you, I felt like a dope just a couple of weeks ago. I'm playing a golf match. A guy I'm playing with, he thought, and he did, he went out of bounds left. But we were driving the carts along where there was out of bounds, and it's tree lined.
1: Yeah.
0: I didn't realize branches were, like, hanging low. And you know how one, it'll give so far. Well, the cart I'm in, like the front frame of it, has bent this branch. And I'm looking, you know, around for the ball. I don't notice that that's happening because I'm looking down. Yes. Well, it goes so far, and then it just springs back. Boom! Just bitch slapped me right in the face. Like, you dummy, what are you doing?
1: I could have broke bad on you.
0: But it didn't impale.
2: I'm wondering how many of these dudes, or how many of this dude's buddies are going to, like, just give him the little Groot dolls from the Guardians of the Galaxy.
1: Yeah, right, yeah, right.
2: I am Groot.
1: Yeah. It's like, I wonder if they brought, like, every town's got a tree doctor, you know? Like, cuts exactly. The branches out of the tree.
8: And the countdown continues.
0: Oh, that's good, man.
1: Dang.
0: You got to admit, Casey, that's funny.
8: Yes.
0: Yeah, I thought so. Man, Scott Robbins, trifecta, top three of the day.
8: And finally, one.
2: All right, there was the big protest, the CRAZ. Corey Ruiz Autonomous Zone in... in Madison, Wisconsin, and we're getting a look at the groups that were behind this.
1: Well, this, we talked about this, how many people were brought in from the outside mm-hmm. or were organized with other groups. A coalition of communist, socialist, and left-wing activist organizations were the driving force between 2 weeks of protest in what they called a sprawling encampment in Madison, Wisconsin.
0: Of course.
1: And these people were brought in, a lot of them from the outside. I mean, the bat signal went out, and they all came running.
0: Well, and they get paid.
1: Yeah, they get paid. So, anyway, there you go.
8: And there you have it.
1: Usual suspects. Thanks, Case.
0: Scott Robbins, right back to top three of the day. Well played. Yes. Nimrods of the News and a News Update coming right up.
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2: Lows have a low around 52 tonight under clear skies. Winds out of the west, 5 to 10 miles per hour. High temperatures reach up to 79 tomorrow. Mainly clear skies. Partly cloudy skies tomorrow night. Chance of thunderstorms. Lows level off around 57. And that's your forecast. I'm weatherology meteorologist Paul Frombly. Get the latest weather updates online at MinnesotaDailyWeather.com. Right now, it's 69 degrees.
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6: Some scientist somewhere has proposed moving Earth 20% further from the sun using a particle beam powered by Jupiter to avoid being swallowed by the sun in 5 billion years. I think we can put that one on the back burner, bro.
5: Yeah, that's fine.
7: Move it. How are they going to do that?
5: Now we got Nimrods.
0: When the going gets tough.
8: Damn it, this is too hard.
0: The dumb get dumber.
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8: I love the poorly educated.
5: You're going to love this, Scotty. All right. Nimrods in the News. We go to Robbinsville, North Carolina.
7: Really?
5: You know what the mayor of Robbinsville has been up to?
7: No.
5: Well, he was stopped the other day and found out he was in possession of cocaine and drug paraphernalia and meth. Mm-hmm. He is in a bunch of trouble, and the sheriff said no one is above the law. Not even the mayor of Robbinsville.
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6: Lows level off around 52 tonight under clear skies. Winds out of the west, 5 to 10 miles per hour. High temperatures reach up to 79 tomorrow. Mainly clear skies. Partly cloudy skies tomorrow night. Chance of thunderstorms. Lows level off around 57. And that's your forecast. I'm weatherology meteorologist Paul Frombly. Get the latest weather updates online at MinnesotaDailyWeather.com. Right now, it's 69 degrees.
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8: Taking it to the highest court. I'm Lisa Lacerra, Fox News. President Trump says he will fight a court order to stop construction of the White House ballroom.
9: President Trump says the U.S. Supreme Court must overturn a D.C. appeals court ruling ordering construction of an East Wing ballroom to stop. A 2-1 decision from the judges says whether or not a massive ballroom should be constructed is for Congress to decide. The East Wing of the White House has already been demolished, and for months, crews have been constructing a $400 million, 90,000 square foot addition. The project, President Trump says, is a matter of national security, saying the single integrated ballroom project also includes bomb shelters, medical and military facilities, and drone defense capabilities.
8: Fox's Jared Halpern at the White House. A late night session in the Senate as they try to finish some business before the August recess, including a procedural vote on the confirmation of Todd Blanche as Attorney General after Louisiana Republican Bill Cassidy said he will vote in favor. Cassidy was critical of those who he says are politicizing the nomination.
10: Mr. Blanche has become a referendum on how people feel about President Trump. If you don't like the president, you don't like Mr. Blanche. If you do like the president, you do. I have not approached it that way.
8: Two other Republicans, Lisa Murkowski of Alaska and Susan Collins of Maine, have said they will vote no. The Senate earlier passed a sweeping round of sanctions against Russia over its war in Ukraine, the bill named after the late Senator Lindsey Graham. Rescue crews in Utah say they have not been able to get to the firefighting chopper that crashed earlier today while battling the Wide Mouth fire. Because of the fire and extreme terrain, two people were on board. Deputy Incident Commander Tyler Hecht.
11: We don't know the status. We haven't been able to confirm. We can't confirm that there's been a crash, and that's all we know at this time.
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14: Temperatures being 30 degrees above average.
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8: A Hawaii police lieutenant facing federal charges after he's accused of taking part in a criminal enterprise.
15: Michael Vaituulala is charged with conspiracy to commit honest services wire fraud. The 53-year-old lieutenant with the Maui Police Department is accused of using his position to protect people who were taking part in chicken fighting and drug trafficking in exchange for money. According to the Justice Department, he's also accused of improperly sharing confidential law enforcement information, including including sources, evidence photos, and details about targets of ongoing federal investigations. If convicted, he faces up to 20 years in prison, a fine of up to $250,000, and a term of supervised release. Kristen Goodwin, Fox News.
8: The Trump administration is moving ahead with its efforts to fire Federal Reserve Governor Lisa Cook 2 months after the Supreme Court allowed her to retain her job while she fights the president's effort to terminate her over claims of mortgage fraud, which she denies. The Trump administration is appealing a lower court ruling in Cook's favor. Elon Musk will now start mass producing semiconductor chips at a massive scale.
16: Both SpaceX and Tesla, Elon Musk's companies, will build a giant factory in Grimes County, Texas, outside College Station. The facility, to be called the TerraFab, will be tasked solely with mass production of semiconductors. 100 million square feet, costing eventually more than $16 billion to build. TerraFab is intended to streamline production and fabrication of microchips for AI, robotics, and space use. As of now, 9 out of every 10 chips we need come from Taiwan. And while Taiwan Semiconductor Corporation is planning to build factories in the U.S., it just might not be enough for our needs. Musk says TerraFab will build more than 100 billion chips per year.
8: Fox's Evan Brown. I'm Lisa Lacera. This is Fox News.
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6: Lows level off around 52 tonight under clear skies. Winds out of the west around 5 miles per hour. Daytime highs approaching 79 tomorrow. Mainly sunny skies. Chance of thunderstorms tomorrow night. Lows around 57. Partly cloudy skies. And that's your forecast. I'm weatherology meteorologist Paul Frombly. Get the latest weather updates online at MinnesotaDailyWeather.com. Currently, it's 68 degrees.
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19: 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It's the Michael Berry Show.
20: 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Yes, it is. I think you're going to love our show today. I hope so.
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0: was just looking at our list of affiliates. We have more affiliates in Texas than anywhere. I think Alabama's number two. And different states have a different number of affiliates. But just looking at that list, you're in California, Pennsylvania, Delaware, D.C., Florida, Arizona, Washington, Colorado, Ohio, Oregon, Tennessee, Connecticut, Pennsylvania, Virginia, Kentucky, Rhode Island. No, not Djibouti. Djibouti's not in there. Massachusetts, New York, Oklahoma. Did I say Kentucky? Another West Virginia. Trying not to repeat because some of these we have multiple. Maryland, Missouri, Mississippi. Just going down the list, Louisiana. So we have been talking a lot about the U.S. Senate seat in Texas that in a little over 70 days we'll begin early voting, and then we'll have you know, 80-something days, 85, 86 days, we'll have the election day. And we've put more emphasis on the Texas U.S. Senate seat than any other show in the country. The reason is we're kind of similarly, I mean, we're kind of uniquely situated to talk about it. And unfortunately, whether you like it or not, how Texas votes on that U.S. Senate seat is going to have an effect on your life. We're going to have, it's going to go down to the wire, who has control of the U.S. Senate after the November election and the U.S. House. And I'm going to tell you, and I know you know this, if the Democrats take control of the House, all they're going to do for the final 2 years of the Trump administration is impeachment hearings. Nothing else will get done. That will be all they do. Impeachment hearings, impeachment hearings, impeachment hearings, and the media will cover every one of them. And they will pass articles of impeachment, and they will send it over to the Senate, and the Senate will have to deal with that. And if that Senate is a Democratic-controlled Senate, they will pass impeachment. That's real. That's going to happen. And so out of those 100 Senate seats, there's only one in Texas that's up. You remember the lower house, the House of Representatives. The members there are up every 2 years, the 450 of them. 435 of them. But the U.S. Senate, they're only up every 6 years. So if you lose a seat, you're stuck with a Democrat in that seat for 6 years. And if we start losing what were secure seats, we're in real trouble. You know, Arizona was a solid red state and then lost both their Senate seats and then cheated to keep them and the governor's office. I remember a few years ago when Roy Moore won the nomination, Republican nomination, and the Democrats managed to win that seat. That was a huge coup for them. It'd be like us winning a Senate seat, Republicans winning a Senate seat in California or New York, states where you expect the Democrats to win, or more to the point, Oregon or Vermont. So it's critically important. But it's also critically important because it's a different sort of race in Texas than it is in Michigan or even a purple state like Wisconsin. And the reason is because Texas Texans have a very independent streak, a very self-reliant streak. We're the only state that was its own nation. We're proud of that. You can laugh at that, but we were proud of that. We're gun owners. We're more rural and suburban than urbanites. Yes, we have the big cities of Dallas and Houston, and to a lesser extent, Austin, San Antonio. But we are people who don't want the government making decisions. We are socially more conservative than liberal Democrats. But the Californians and the people who want control in this country, the Reid Hoffmans, the George Soroses, They desperately want to win that Texas U.S. Senate seat. We had a four-term incumbent, John Cornyn, who was sandbagging the MAGA agenda. And so he was defeated. He was part of the Lindsey Grahamnesty, John Thune, Mitch McConnell cabal. And he was defeated by the base. And so some people say, well, I don't know. This Tallarico, he's a nice guy. That's how they pitched him. But he's pitching socialism just like they are in Wisconsin, just like they are in Michigan, just like Mamdani did in New York. But he's pitching a more palatable socialism. He's rooting it in Christianity. You couldn't do that in Michigan because they're basically appealing to Islam there or secularism in Wisconsin. But it's time that we have conversations about why we believe what we believe. So with socialists on the march, and they are on the march, with Democrat socialism on the rise, especially with young people, but not just with young people, especially it's doing well with women, I thought it was time to go back to our roots. And let's explain the difference between socialism and capitalism, and why we are capitalists, and which leads to more just results, which leads to more Christian results. So I hope you'll hang around. Let's get back to basics today. I'll tell you something. 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
13: Lows up a lot, around 52 tonight under clear skies. Winds out of the west around 5 miles per hour. Daytime highs approaching 79 tomorrow. Mainly sunny skies. Chance of thunderstorms tomorrow night. Lows around 57. Partly cloudy skies. And that's your forecast. I'm weatherology meteorologist Paul Frombly. Get the latest weather updates online at MinnesotaDailyWeather.com. Currently, it's 68 degrees.
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16: Well, it's Friday evening, 6 o'clock, and all my friends are twisting off. I'm at the house just turning on TV.
17: Well, Rush Limbaugh used to talk about the fact that his audience were like university students. And this will appeal and apply to many of you. And he would often refer to the fact that most of his listeners, like him, never went to college. They weren't, quote-unquote, educated. But there was a time before universities. There was a time before formal education. And like most everything else, weddings, funerals, bar mitzvahs, quinceañeras, graduations, proposals, things take on a life that's much bigger than the actual thing itself. Is it so important to go to the university? I don't know. It's pretty cool. I mean, Booker T. Washington lost his mind at the thought of getting to just sit and read all day. We take that for granted in this country. We have to beg our kids to read, right? You have to beg your kids to read and to study and all that. In most countries, you're put to work at a very young age, as soon as you can. Start contributing because you're a drain on the resources of the family. So start contributing. And before you know it, you wake up in the morning and you're working, whether you want to or not. Usually you don't. It's a drudgery. And you have just enough food to sustain you. And in order to kill the pain, the anguish, the sense of drudgery, you pick up some sort of a weed you can smoke or chew in India, a betel nut, a drink, some sort of drug, something to escape from the reality of your hell. But the university was designed, the college, to be a place to read and to study and to share ideas. If you didn't have that experience, don't think you're not educated. Because whatever you did in lieu of, instead of, during that time, is also your education. You have an education. You've raised children. That in and of itself, there's a course. You've fixed things. You've failed. You've tried. You've worked. You've had to comply with laws and taxes and everything else. You've had to comply with a code of ethics by which we exist. You've had to watch some people fail and some people succeed. You've had to deal with death and life, obligations and responsibility, commitments. These are all your education. And you learned more on the streets in life than you would have in a university. And I can say that as a guy who got a 4-year degree in undergraduate, a 3-year law degree, and then another degree in England in another law degree. So let's dispense with the notion that there's an educated and an uneducated.
0: But we can say that when you were being taught a lot of important things in life, you might not have paid attention. You wouldn't be alone. So you find yourself noticing that the kind of people who are pushing for, say, socialism and communism are nut jobs. And you say, well, I don't agree with that. I like capitalism. I can't articulate it. Let's see if we can't improve on that. Antonin Scalia is my all-time favorite Supreme Court justice. I had a very fortunate opportunity. I was working for a law firm in Washington, D.C. called Hyman, Phelps, and McNamara. They were an FDA law firm, Food and Drug Administration. And what they did is they took drugs to market. At the time, this was the mid-90s, they had brought Tagamet MD to market. My very first project I worked on was an attempt to bring some consistency and structure to the idea of calling something kosher. And at the time, there were over 100 different entities, including individual rabbis, who were putting a stamp of kosher on a product. There are the partner who was giving this to me was a very prominent Jewish lawyer in the country. And so what they were trying to do was get the FDA to agree that before you can stamp kosher on something, it has to meet certain standards that by rabbinical law would make it kosher. That's where you get the term keeping kosher. It's proper. Certain foods don't touch other foods is a big one. And, of course, you can't have anything bacon-related, any pork products, which is also true of Muslims, but for Jews that was the case. And anyway, so as a baby lawyer, I had a friend who was a prominent journalist, thinker. He ended up editing the Wall Street Journal opinion pages. He wrote books, named Rich Miniter, and he was a member of the University Club. And as a member of the University Club, he went to the board and asked. They had just a handful of rooms upstairs from the club, which was next door to the Russian embassy. And a guest could stay there overnight or a few nights. He spoke for me, and he got me where I could rent a room at the University Club for the summer. And I did. And so every night I would go downstairs, and you could smoke cigars inside. It was the coolest thing ever. It was old-fashioned men's club for dinner and cigars and telling stories, and it was in D.C., and it was a power structure there. And Clarence Thomas would come there, and Antonin Scalia would go there. And I got to meet both of them, which was the neatest, at a smoking dinner that was held. And I have long admired Antonin Scalia for the things he wrote, for the things he said, for the way he said them, for the strength of his conviction. So what I thought we would do today is let's have a little university course, not taught by me, taught by Antonin Scalia. So set aside your sense that you're not educated. You're about to be. Antonin Scalia died February 13, 2016. He was at a hunting lodge in Texas. A very prominent Texan bring prominent people there, and you have these exotic hunts. And his seat on the 9-member Supreme Court, nominated by the president, confirmed by the Senate, has never been filled and never will be. The number 2 justice, in my opinion, greatest justice on the court at that time was Clarence Thomas, who himself then ascended to be the brains, the leader, the thought leader of this court. In the national conversation, it is now Clarence Thomas who has taken the role of talking about getting back to the foundation of what made our nation special, right? Well, what we're going to do today is explore a lecture by a Supreme Court justice who was a thinker, a writer, a Christian, Catholic, a father, an American. And what you're going to hear here, you couldn't hear from Elena Kagan or Ketanji Brown Jackson, or for that matter, John Roberts. You're going to hear his worldview in a speech he gave to a Christian group. And the topic was, is capitalism or socialism more conducive to Christian virtue? And I think you're going to like this. If I'm having dinner with my friends – my phone is sitting on the table. Doesn't always. I usually put it in my pocket. But if it is sitting on the table because I had to tell my wife, hey, I'm here. I'll be here with my buddies for an hour and a half, and I lay it down. I get the comment often, your phone never rings. Yeah. Do you know why my phone doesn't ring? Because the scammers and spammers don't have my number anymore. Do you know why? I went to Incogni, I-N-C-O-G-N-I. 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
22: Fox News, I'm Jack Callahan. The Senate has passed a tough Russia sanctions bill named for the late Senator Lindsey Graham, who'd pressed hard for it.
23: The package penalizes countries continuing to purchase Russian oil and gas. Supporters say the measure will choke off a major source of revenue for Russian President Vladimir Putin to fund the war against Ukraine.
22: Fox's Jared Halperin. The Senate has yet to vote on the confirmation of Acting Attorney General Todd Blanche, but that could come tonight. Part of a so-called Votorama to clear the calendar for their August recess. Iran says it's continuing talks with Oman over the Strait of Hormuz.
24: They say they are getting very close to a deal. President Trump is insisting he's personally involved in any deal. He expects an announcement that could come as early as today.
22: But Saudi Arabia says it's bracing for possible attacks from Iranian proxies in southern Iraq and northern Yemen. 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
31: 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Terry Young, Hubbard County Extension Educator, won a national award at the National Association of County Agriculture Agents meeting in Denver. Her poster on the, quote, pollinator webinar series won first place. She was also a finalist for her email newsletter. Park Rapids City Council decided to work with Apex Engineering for a successful completion of the City Hall parking lot. The lot has water retention issues due to elevation issues. Council also heard from Hubbard County Food Shelf about their fundraising for a new building, having raised $1.1 million towards their goal of $1.9 million. City Council showed support for their efforts. Leech Lake Regatta will take place this weekend, runs Saturday through Monday, celebrating 55 years of sailing competition. 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Regatta includes races on Walker Bay, with changing conditions providing a fun experience for all participants. The event's raised over $20,000 for local charity. 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
1: Lows level off around 52 tonight under clear skies. Winds out of the west around 5 miles per hour. Daytime highs approaching 79 tomorrow. Mainly sunny skies. Chance of thunderstorms tomorrow night. Lows around 57. Partly cloudy skies. And that's your forecast. I'm weatherology meteorologist Paul Frombly. Get the latest weather updates online at minnesotadailyweather.com. Currently, it's 68 degrees.
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0: So let's talk about Christian virtue. Now, leaving aside when we have the conversation, is socialism or capitalism more suitable to Christian virtue? Leaving aside that in this country, there is an onslaught of Islam. We've seen that in Michigan. We've seen it in Mogadishu, Minnesota. Hell, we've seen it in Massachusetts. We're seeing it in Texas. And so we've got real challenges as to what kind of country we're going to be. But this was a speech by Antonin Scalia that I really wanted to focus on today. Because I think we spend so much time on this news story and this news story and this news story that sometimes we have to step back and say, what do we believe and why do we believe this? And Rush did a good job of that. And so that's what we do today. Antonin Scalia gave a speech. It was a lecture, and it was fortunately recorded in 2013. It's not great audio, but it's good enough. He's speaking on the subject of, is capitalism or socialism more conducive to Christian virtue? And the very first argument he makes, and this is Scalia, is that the question is not terribly relevant. Now, stay with us. A Christian, he says, should no more choose a government based on which saves souls than he should choose his toothpaste on that subject, on that basis. Government is not meant for saving souls. It is meant for protecting life and property. And then he lands the line that stops the room. Hear this.
3: Having finally defined my topic, the first thing I wish to say about it is that I do not believe it is terribly relevant. That is to say, I do not believe that a Christian ought to choose his form of government on the basis of which will be most conducive to his faith, any more than he ought to choose his toothpaste on that basis. To be sure, there are certain prohibitions. A Christian should not support a government that suppresses the faith, or one that sanctions the taking of innocent human life, just as a Christian should not wear immodest clothes. But the test of good government, like the test of well-tailored clothes, is assuredly not whether it helps you save your soul. Government is not meant for saving souls, but for protecting life and property and assuring the conditions for physical prosperity. Its responsibility is the here, not the hereafter. And the needs of the two sometimes diverge. It may well be, for example, that a governmental system which keeps its citizens in relative poverty will produce more saints. The rich, as Christ said, have a harder time getting to heaven. But that would be a bad government nonetheless. This recognition of the separate spheres of church and state is not just the teaching of the First Amendment to the United States Constitution. It is also, I think, the teaching of Jesus Christ, who spoke of rendering to Caesar the things that are Caesar's and who is not regarded as having indicated any preference about government, except one. He did not want the people to make him king.
0: So this is hard for people to understand, because people who are not particularly deep thinkers will say, Scalia doesn't want us to be Christians. That's not what he said. Many people will jump to conclusions not based on what you said, but on based on their fears, based on their inability to take 2 plus 2 and see 4. They see 2 plus 2 and they're confused. And they say, you're saying 220. No, that's not what we're saying here. What Scalia is talking about, and let's take capitalism versus socialism, which is really the subject he undertakes, is leave people to themselves. Less government is better government. Less is more. This is an originalist position. This is the position of our founders, the majority of them, when they created our Constitution. Remember, all these rights that were enumerated, which means written down, the First Amendment, the amendment to speak, to press, to gather, to worship, that wasn't in the original Constitution. The Second Amendment, the ability to keep and bear arms, the ability to defend yourself with a tool that you need, whether you're a little old lady or a young person, you're tiny, you're infirm, you still can have, as given by God, the power to defend yourself. The Third Amendment, the Fourth Amendment, the Fifth Amendment, Third and Fourth dealing with issues related to when our means of law enforcement are investigating crimes, how far can they go? How many of our rights can they abridge? And what rights do we have to keep them from just kicking in our door and digging through our house to see if maybe we committed the crime? Because there's always going to be a temptation to do that. How about the Fifth Amendment? How about we put you up on the stand and we say, were you at that house? And you know that if you say yes, it looks like you did it, but it's so much more complicated than that. So that was another. The Sixth Amendment, the Seventh, the Eighth, the Ninth, the Tenth. The Tenth saying, those powers not given to the federal government will be reserved to the state. Why did we need these first 10? There were actually 12 that were proposed, but two fell off. Only 10 were passed, a nice clean number, which came to be known as the Bill of Rights. That is because our founders in 1787 believed that our rights didn't come from government. And this is what Scalia is talking about. Our rights didn't come from government. Our rights came from God. That's why they're called natural rights. They exist in nature. A human being comes into this world with the right not to be abused, not to be murdered, not to be tortured, not to be enslaved, not to fill in the blank. A human being comes into this world with natural rights. You don't have to spell those out to have them. You necessarily limit government because government is in the business of taking rights, not giving them. Do you see in the state of California they're giving rights? The only thing they're giving is free stuff to illegal aliens to come here so they'll vote for them. They are constantly in the process of taking your rights. You don't want to take an experimental jab that will shoot your spike proteins up and potentially kill you, called a clot shot? Well, they take away your ability to defend against that. They're constantly taking away your ability to run your air conditioning, to idle your car at the intersection so it doesn't die, to buy the kind of gasoline you want. So what Scalia is talking about here is that government should not be in the business of, and this was the separation of church and state. Government was not like the King of England, the Anglican Church. I declare myself the king because the Catholic Church won't let me annul my marriage and I want to take on a new wife, and this is Becket, and this is his time for choosing, and his great conscience, and the Canterbury, the conscience of Canterbury saying, I will not be part of that. So the Americans, and this is the tradition that Scalia is from, and make no mistake, I don't care what little mouthy AOC or Ilhan Omar, any of these little Democrat socialists say. Our system is great, and that is why it has lasted. And Scalia is true to that heritage and that tradition, and we'll explore more of that.
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9: Good night, Irene. Yeah.
0: If you ever go in for surgery, you know, your church, your Sunday school class, your family, they've all been praying for you, and you're so nervous. You get a good night of sleep the night before. 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
1: Lows level off around 52 tonight under clear skies. Winds out of the west around 5 miles per hour. Daytime highs approaching 79 tomorrow. Mainly sunny skies. Chance of thunderstorms tomorrow night. Lows around 57. Partly cloudy skies. And that's your forecast. I'm weatherology meteorologist Paul Frombly. Get the latest weather updates online at MinnesotaDailyWeather.com. Currently, it's 68 degrees.
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0: So Antonin Scalia, the justice, the greatest justice of all time, my favorite justice as well, is directly addressing a crowd of Christians in front of him, and he's challenging them. He's not pandering to them. The argument, the question was, is socialism or capitalism more amenable to Christian virtue? And this is funny. Where the reason I brought this up is that James Tallarico, the Democrat candidate for Senate in Texas, says that the Bible wants us to be socialists. No, it doesn't. The argument that socialism is the more Christian system because it means well, it says nice things, because it cares about the poor and rich people and business owners, they don't care about the poor. He says that's not supported by the evidence. And then he gives you the evidence in one sentence. I know of no country, he says, in which the churches have grown fuller as the governments have moved leftward. In fact, the opposite. The churches of Europe are empty. The most religious country in the Western world by every standard, belief in God, church membership, church attendance, is the one that has been, as he puts it, least diluted by socialism, or deluded, you could say, as in a delusion. And the reason is, well, let him tell you.
1: Listen, it is hard to understand that attraction. Surely it does not rest upon the teachings of experience. I know of no country in which the churches have grown fuller as the governments have moved leftward. The churches of Europe are empty. The most religious country in the West, by all standards, belief in God, church membership, church attendance, is that bastion of capitalism least diluted by socialism, the United States. When I say least diluted by socialism, you must understand that I say it in a modern context in which we are all socialists. In the United States, that battle was fought and decided with the New Deal. No one, even in the most conservative quarters of American society, now denies that there should be a so-called safety net provided by the government for our citizens. The only real argument is over how many services that safety net should provide, and how poor must one be in order to qualify. Few of us even understand anymore what a truly non-socialist mentality was like.
0: None of us understand anymore what a truly non-socialist mentality looks like, because we've been in the water so long we can't imagine dry land. He found it by accident, researching sovereign immunity as a young law professor, the idea that the government can't be sued because they're the government. They are the sovereign, right? He came across a debate in the Massachusetts legislature from the 17th century. A woman had been seriously injured through the negligence of a state employee. Legislators argued against compensating her, but not on legal grounds, on moral grounds. It was morally wrong, they said, to use public funds for private benefit, for a purpose that did not benefit the public at large. The Commonwealth owed this woman nothing in law, and to agree to pay her out of public funds would be, in effect, a private gift. And this, Antonin Scalia notes, for a woman the state itself had harmed. He says, you can imagine what their attitude would have been toward dispensing public funds to the poor, because the poor had not been harmed by the state. So if someone harmed by the state is not due money from the state, which is the people, for a harm done by a representative of the people, then why on earth would the people give money for the private benefit of someone who is poor when that person hasn't even been wronged?
1: I happened to encounter it by accident many years ago when I was a young law professor doing research for an article on sovereign immunity, the legal doctrine which says that a state cannot be sued without its consent. I came across a debate in the Massachusetts legislature

0: pay her out of public funds, money that was not legally owed, was in effect to use public funds for a private gift. And this, I point out, was a woman who had been injured by the Commonwealth. You can imagine what their attitude would have been towards dispensing public funds to the poor. In the United States, a remnant of that non-socialist attitude lasted into the present century. Our federal constitution, you may recall, gives Congress not a general power to expend funds, but only the power to expend funds, quote, for the general welfare, close quote. Until the triumph of the New Deal, there were many who thought that that text prohibited the expenditure of funds for any private assistance, neither to the rich nor to the poor. But that fight, as I have said, is over.
1: So imagine the mindset that it is not, we take money from 50% of the people. It's about 50% of the people who pay taxes. And it turns out the rich pay way more, a much higher percentage. But we take money from about 50% of the people who pay, that's the people who pay taxes. And we redistribute it to the 50% of the people who don't. And the reason for that is that's how the Democrats get elected. If you ended every redistribution of wealth, and that's what welfare is, you take money from X and you give it to Y. They take money from you and they give it to someone over here. If you did away with that program, Democrats would never win another election. It's just that simple. If you kept every illegal alien from voting, Democrats would never win another election. There are certain things that are the lifeblood of the Democrat Party without which, what? Great example. The Democrat Party is bankrupt right now. They've had to put their headquarters up as collateral to take a loan to fund their campaigns right now. Do you know why? Well, it corresponds to Elon Musk exposing that the USAID funds were not going to the needy or the poor or anyone else. They were going to Democrat causes, newspapers and NGOs and organizations that were the lifeblood of the Democrat Party. See, the Democrats are always talking about helping people. But what they're really doing is getting rich off of it themselves. And sadly, poor people are just gullible enough to keep believing this nonsense. Because why wouldn't they? At least one party is telling them, I'll pay your bills. We're not even telling them that. We're saying, work harder and make more money like the rest of us did. And unfortunately, for a lot of poor people, that's not a message they want to hear.
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2: Lows up a lot, around 52 tonight under clear skies. Winds out of the west around 5 miles per hour. Daytime highs approaching 79 tomorrow. Mainly sunny skies. Chance of thunderstorms tomorrow night. Lows around 57, partly cloudy skies. And that's your forecast. I'm weatherology meteorologist Paul Frombly. Get the latest weather updates online at MinnesotaDailyWeather.com. Currently, it's 68 degrees.
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4: Late night in the Senate. I'm Lisa Lacera, Fox News. They're settling unfinished business before heading out for August recess, including voting on Todd Blanche as the next attorney general. His confirmation all but certain after one Republican who was on the fence made his decision.
5: Susan Collins, the Republican from Maine, who has a very competitive re-election bid this fall, she announced a couple of days ago she was a no. And then early this morning, Lisa Murkowski, she announced that she, too, would oppose Todd Blanche. Now, Mitch McConnell, the former Senate Majority Leader, he remains out, so they could only lose one more Republican and still confirm Blanche. So there was a very teary statement from Bill Cassidy, the Republican from Louisiana, this morning. He announced this morning that he would vote to confirm.
4: Fox's Chad Pergam on Capitol Hill. The controversy over Blanche, who was President Trump's former lawyer, stems from the $1.8 billion weaponization fund to compensate people considered allies of the president as part of the president's settlement with the IRS. That idea has been abandoned. Earlier, the Senate passed a package of harsh sanctions against Ukraine.
6: Named for the late South Carolina Senator Lindsey Graham, the package penalizes countries continuing to purchase Russian oil and gas. Supporters say the measure will choke off a major source of revenue for Russian President Vladimir Putin to fund the war against Ukraine.
4: Fox's Jared Halpern at the White House. The measure has the support of President Trump, which means it will likely pass when lawmakers return after recess. The Pentagon has revoked former Air Force Secretary Frank Kendall's eligibility to access classified information and has barred him from holding any sensitive position, claiming he disclosed sensitive information about the capabilities of Air Force One to the media. This follows reporting last month on security concerns over the new jet, which was a gift from Qatar. The plane was retrofitted and upgraded, but reportedly lacks the anti-missile capabilities of the older jets. 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
8: Temperatures being 30 degrees above average.
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4: A teenage gunman goes on a shooting rampage in Thailand before turning the weapon on himself.
10: The 14-year-old boy took his own life at the end of the killing spree on the outskirts of Bangkok. Thailand's prime minister says he used his grandfather's gun to kill both his grandparents at their home, then headed to Debsirin Nonthaburi School, where he shot dozens of pupils and teachers. Nine people are in a serious condition in the hospital. The boy's motive isn't clear, but according to friends, he'd been suffering stress.
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12: Interesting story. New York Times, moderate Democrats now fear that all these DSA radicals are poised to seize their party's presidential nomination in 2028. It's sort of like it's all been happening. They've all been cowering in fear. None of them have the courage to take them on because they know they'll be primaried and kicked out of office like some of their peers. So, but they've known this has been going on. This is, you know, since 2019, you're looking at 250 elected DSA members in 40 states. We are preparing for the next war that is coming, said Jonathan Cowan, the president of the Third Way, leading centrist Democratic group, revealing to the New York Times a new $15 million effort between now and 2028 to discredit Democratic socialism.
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2: Lows up aloft around 52 tonight under clear skies. Winds out of the west around 5 miles per hour. Daytime highs approaching 79 tomorrow. Mainly sunny skies. Chance of thunderstorms tomorrow night. Lows around 57. Partly cloudy skies. And that's your forecast. I'm weatherology meteorologist Paul Frombly. Get the latest weather updates online at MinnesotaDailyWeather.com. Right now, it's 63 degrees.
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14: It's Charlie from Blackberry Smoke. 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
15: Any attempt to restrict drinking and driving here is viewed by some as downright undemocratic.
16: So it's in a great American tradition that Antonin Scalia says, it is not the role of the government to take money from you and give it to someone else. That is not Christian. That is socialism. And he points out, socialism is incompatible with Christianity. Socialism is communism. It's communism light, but it always ends in communism. Socialism's a little more palatable. That's why most of the Democrat Socialists of America today don't call themselves communists, although some do. And even within the last few weeks, we've had them, when asked by other Democrats, hey, what are you doing? They say, well, we're a big tent. We've got capitalists and communists in our ranks. That's the mayoral candidate in Denver who has said that. Well, it harkens back to a story. Oh, by the way, communist countries shut down churches. They drive out the Christians. And the reason is because communism is the religion. It's the religion of the state. The state will solve your problems, not God. So there's a great story about Davy Crockett. My youngest son is named for Davy Crockett. It's my favorite Davy Crockett story, even more favorite than the Alamo. And you can go to the Mises Institute, and they wrote the story up, and I'll read it to you. One day in the House of Representatives, a bill was taken up appropriating money for the benefit of a widow of a distinguished naval officer. Several beautiful speeches have been made in its support. You know, she's a widow. He's a naval officer. She's penniless. Let's give her some money. Davy Crockett stood up. He said, Mr. Speaker, I have as much respect for the memory of the deceased and as much sympathy for the sufferings of the living, if suffering there may be, as any man in this House, but we must not permit our respect for the dead of our sympathy for a part of the living to lead us into an act of injustice to the balance of the living. I will not go into an argument to prove that Congress has no power to appropriate this money as an act of charity. Every member upon this floor already knows it. We have the right as individuals to give away as much of our own money as we please in charity. But as members of Congress, we have no right to appropriate a dollar of the public money. Some eloquent appeals have been made to us upon the grounds that it is a debt due the deceased. Mr. Speaker, the deceased lived long after the close of the war. He was in office to the day of his death, and I have never heard that the government was in arrears to him. Every man in this House knows it is not a debt. We cannot, without the grossest corruption, appropriate this money as the payment of a debt. We have not the semblance of authority to appropriate it as a charity. Mr. Speaker, I have said we have the right to give as much money of our own as we please. I am the poorest member of this House of Representatives. I cannot vote for this bill, but I will give 1 week of my pay to the object. And if every member of Congress will do the same, it will amount to more than the bill asks. So he said, hey, look, y'all are trying to use the government treasury to give the widow of the naval officer, he passed away, to give her money. He didn't pass away in the line of duty, by the way. So what I'm saying is, it's not our power to give the people's money for what is clearly charity. We don't owe her a debt. This is charity. And all of you want to do it. Well, here's what I'm saying. We shouldn't give the people's money. That's wrong. We should give our own charitable money. I will give 1 week of my pay. I ask everyone else to do it. None of them wanted to do it. So then he told the story when he was asked, why'd you do that? You're a turd in the punch bowl, Crockett. Why not just give the woman some money? We've got it. And he told the story. He said, you know, I won't read the whole thing, but you can go find it yourself. He was traveling around his district the last election cycle and feeling pretty good about himself. And there was a farmer who refused to speak to him. And he said, hey, fella, is there something wrong? Have I done something wrong? He said, no, you go on about yourself, but I'll never vote for you again. And the fellow said, well, what's the problem? He said, well, you gave money for a fire in Washington, D.C. You gave the government's money, my money that I pay hard work. But nobody gives money to the fire in your district when it burns down here. And the reason is because y'all are all in Washington, D.C., and y'all look at that church and it burned down, so you say, oh, let's give some money to that church. But us people out here, that's our money that you're giving to that church. But when our church burns down, the members of Congress don't know about our church out here in Middle Tennessee. So we just suffer. We just raise the money amongst ourselves. We don't get the government's help. What you did was wrong. But you go on and do that. Just know that I'll never vote for you. And David Crockett said, I will commit to you that I will never do that again. If you'll commit to me, you'll vote for me one more time. And the fellow said, that's fine. Yeah, I'll do it. And so he made a commitment to this man that was so important to him. And then here came another opportunity. And you know, I'll tell you, I served 6 years on the Houston City Council. There would be people who were prominent in the community. There would be people who were politically connected. There would be people who could help you get elected. And when they needed money for their cause, the Houston City Council would invariably appropriate it. But if Joe Blow came along and said, hey, I'm struggling over here. I'm like, no, we don't give money to things like that. We watch this happen every day. We watch your money be sent in billions of dollars to Ukraine. 99% of Americans will never go to Ukraine. But we're told that's patriotic and it's good. Whose pockets does it really line? Do you think it pays for the war? Do you think Zelensky, their leader, got rich? Which he has. Very rich. He's a billionaire. You think he got rich off his salary as the leader of Ukraine? But Joe Biden sent all your money over there. And there are lots of Americans involved over there. And I dare say some of them ended up with some of your money. Why are we sending money to Ukraine when you've got need in your own neighborhood where your money was sent to D.C. and then it was sent to Ukraine? You could have paid. You could have charitably given. You could have built new businesses. You could have hired people. You could have innovated. But they take your money and they send it to Ukraine. And they send it to Africa. And they send it to Latin America. And they send it to Haiti. And who knows how much of it ends up in the Clintons' back pocket. And they send it for wars in Nicaragua or Cambodia or Vietnam or Iraq or Iran or Afghanistan. And your boys go and fight and some of them die for 20 years in Afghanistan. And when the war is called, did we win? No, nobody will win. Read what Rudyard Kipling said about the white man's war in Afghanistan. The Russians were slaughtered. The English were slaughtered. And I dare say we didn't win the war. I don't know what you would do to win the war. Would you install a government? We tried. We paid off a lot of people. Why? Why not save our money for our people? I know that's old-fashioned, but that's what Scalia's talking about. It's not Christian for government to provide health care and all these other things, because in order to do that, it had to take the money from you.
17: Anything but common sense.
18: Mr. Michael Berry.
17: I don't do rocket science.
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0: North Country weather.
2: Lows up a lot around 52 tonight under clear skies. Winds out of the west around 5 miles per hour. Daytime highs approaching 79 tomorrow. Mainly sunny skies. Chance of thunderstorms tomorrow night. Lows around 57. Partly cloudy skies. And that's your forecast. I'm weatherology meteorologist Paul Frombly. Get the latest weather updates online at MinnesotaDailyWeather.com. Right now, it's 63 degrees.
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0: So back to Antonin Scalia's speech. And if you just tuned in, this is my favorite Supreme Court justice of all time. And at a time when socialism versus capitalism has been put back on the table, give the left credit. They are questioning the very basis of every pillar of American society. You're not a Christian nation. Christians are evil. You're not a good people with a good history. You're evil. You're not open and free. You're evil. Capitalism is evil. So we go back to the words of Antonin Scalia in a speech he gave to Christians in 2013, addressing the question of, is socialism or capitalism more in line with Christian virtue? And here is the argument that the Christian left, these are the James Tallaricos, the people who will tell you that it's Christian, it's Christ-like for government to take over everything, as if Cuba was the ultimate Christian nation. See, because Christ was a healer, so government should take over healthcare. That's their mindset. And this argument did not come from a theologian or a preacher. It came from a Supreme Court justice. The attraction of socialism for Christians is that it means well. It appears altruistic. It promises cradle-to-grave provision, cradle-to-grave problem-solving. Capitalism promises nothing but the opportunity to succeed or to fail. Adam Smith pointed out without apology that the baker makes bread not out of the goodness of his heart, but in order to make a profit. And it is in the pursuit of that profit that he makes better bread and more bread and hires people to help him make that bread. So now they have dignity and jobs. Scalia's response to this is two words. How uninspiring. And then he turns it. Christ said, he tells this group of Christians listening to him, that you should give your goods to the poor, not that you should force someone else to give his. The verb is active. The subject is you. The charity is personal, or it is nothing. When you compel people to be charitable, that's socialism. You take my money and give it to someone else. That's not Christian at all. That's coercion.
1: The allure of socialism for the Christian, I think, is that it means well. It is or appears to be altruistic. It promises assistance from the state for the poor and public provision of all the necessities of life, from maternity care to geriatric care, and from kindergarten through university. Capitalism, on the other hand, promises nothing from the state except the opportunity to succeed or fail. Adam Smith points unabashedly to the fact that the baker does not provide bread out of the goodness of his heart, but to make a profit. How uninspiring. Yet if you reflect upon it, you will see that the socialistic message is not necessarily Christian, and the capitalist message not necessarily unchristian. The issue is not whether there should be provision for the poor, but rather the degree to which that provision should be made through the coercive power of the state. Christ said, after all, that you should give your goods to the poor, not that you should force someone else to give his. Bear in mind that in this discussion, I am not arguing about whether socialism is good or bad as a system of government. If private charity does not suffice to meet the needs of the poor, or if we do not want the poor to have to regard themselves as the object of charity, or if we even wish to go beyond merely assisting the poor and want to redistribute the wealth of the rich to the middle class, socialism may be a better way to meet those particular worldly needs.
0: So what he's talking about here, which I think is perfect, is when a socialist says, this is a mean government, we need to give people free stuff. You ever notice he never gives himself? When Davy Crockett said, hey guys, if y'all want to give the widow of the old officer. Y'all want to give her money? We'll give her our own money, not the people's money. And I'll start. I'll give her a week of my pay. No one joined him in that because they don't want to give their own. There have been all sorts of studies done of how much charitable giving socialists do. They don't give their money away. They want to give your money away. You know, you hear the phrase, a chicken in every pot. You've heard that before. And I know you probably think that comes from Herbert Hoover, who never actually used the phrase, by the way. In his 1928 presidential campaign, it was credited to him. But he never actually said it. He wasn't the one who coined the phrase. It was actually King Henry IV of France, interestingly enough. But as Scalia notes, Christ never said a chicken in every pot.
1: But that can be decided on the economic and secular merits of the matter. The question I am asking is whether Christian faith must incline us towards that system. And the answer, I think, is no. Christ did not preach a chicken in every pot. Or the elimination of poverty in our time. Those are worldly governmental goals. If they were his objectives, he certainly devoted little of his time and talent to achieving them. Feeding the hungry multitudes only a couple of times, as I recall. And running away from the crowds who wanted to put him on the throne, where he would have had an opportunity to engage in some real redistribution of wealth. His message was not the need to eliminate hunger or misery or misfortune, but rather the need for each individual to love and help the hungry, the miserable, and the unfortunate. To the extent that state takes upon itself one of the corporal works of mercy that could and would have been undertaken privately, it deprives individuals of an opportunity for sanctification and deprives the body of Christ of an occasion for the interchange of love among its members.
2: To be honest with you, it looks like a boot.
3: Smith and Michael Berry.
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7: Fox News, I'm Roxanne Evans. The United States and Iran are closer to a deal on the Strait of Hormuz. The U.S. officials say a possible agreement could restore commercial shipping through the vital waterway for the world's oil. The Senate passed the sweeping Graham sanctions bill targeting Russia and making it more expensive for countries looking to buy Russian oil and gas, the bill named for the late Senator Lindsey Graham. President Trump announcing $3 billion worth of new investment aimed at bolstering U.S. mining rare earth minerals. The president saying will boost the economy and help the next generation of miners.
11: I'm thrilled to announce that we're delivering $100 million to train the next generation of American miners. And you have a lot of you are in the room right now.
7: Well, rare earth minerals are essential for weapons production. 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
19: 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Terry Young, Hubbard County Extension Educator, won a national award at the National Association of County Agriculture Agents meeting in Denver. Her poster on the, quote, pollinator webinar series won first place. She was also a finalist for her email newsletter. Park Rapids City Council decided to work with Apex Engineering for successful completion of the City Hall parking lot. The lot has water retention issues due to elevation issues. Council also heard from Hubbard County Food Shelf about their fundraising for a new building. Having raised $1.1 million towards their goal of $1.9 million, City Council showed support for their efforts. Leech Lake Regatta will take place this weekend. Runs Saturday through Monday, celebrating 55 years of sailing competition. 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The event's raised over $20,000 for local charity. 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
21: Lows level off around 52 tonight under clear skies. Winds out of the west around 5 miles per hour. Daytime highs approaching 79 tomorrow. Mainly sunny skies. Chance of thunderstorms tomorrow night. Lows around 57. Partly cloudy skies. And that's your forecast. I'm weatherology meteorologist Paul Frombly. Get the latest weather updates online at MinnesotaDailyWeather.com. Right now, it's 63 degrees.
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0: The state of Texas has a big election, just a little over 60 days, well, I guess 70 days now. Early voting will begin. Texas has not sent a Democrat to D.C. as a U.S. senator in a very, very long time, almost four decades. And the Democrats have tried every different angle. And eventually, they're going to win one. The demographics have changed. Illegal immigration, racial voting, and cheating. But what they're doing this time is they have put this little weaselly white guy named James Talafrico. He's never been married. He's 37. He lives with his mother. Very weird. And he preaches a sort of Christian socialism. And it's this idea that government should be kind. You know, Christ was a healer. We should heal. Well, socialized government is not Christ-like healing. So what I decided to do, because socialism is taking root across our country, there's no doubt about that. And that is people who don't understand what makes America great. And it's partly my responsibility to remind people and to give you the tools to remind people. So we go back to a speech by my favorite of all time, Supreme Court Justice Antonin Scalia, that he delivered in 2013 to a Christian group. They asked him to address the issue. Is socialism or capitalism more likely to result in Christian virtue? Antonin Scalia grew up with the same thing I grew up with. The idea that a man, should have opportunity, that we should protect his opportunity, not the outcomes. If you determine before the game who's going to win, you lose the ability for somebody to change the direction of the game. If you determine ahead of time how much everyone is going to make, then you don't give the super achiever the opportunity to do anything special. And I believe that there was an expression used about a lazy person. He thinks the world owes him something, and it was an insult. What has socialism done? Led people to believe that someone owes them something. This is the term entitlement.
1: The governmentalization of charity affects not just the donor, but also the recipient. What was once asked as a favor is now demanded as an entitlement. When I was young, there used to be an expression applied to a lazy person. My parents used it a lot. He thinks the world owes him a living. But the teaching of welfare socialism is that the world does indeed owe everyone a living. This belief must affect the character of welfare recipients. And not, I suggest, for the better, or at least not for the better in the distinctively Christian view of things. Christ's special love for the poor was attributable to one quality that they possessed in abundance, meekness and humility. It is humbling to be an object of charity, which is why mendicant nuns and friars used to beg. The transformation of charity into legal entitlement has produced donors without love and recipients without gratitude. It has also produced a change in the product that is distributed. Most particularly and most relevantly for purposes of the present discussion, social services distributed by the state, in this country at least, cannot be intermingled with Christian teaching, or even increasingly with Christian morality. They do not say the Angelus in public orphanages. There are no crucifixes on the walls of public hospitals. And the Ten Commandments are not posted in public schools.
0: You know, Antonin Scalia identifies what I believe is the most underappreciated cost of the expanding state. What it does to children. When children go to public schools paid for by the taxpayer, and they are taught by those teachers that they are owed a meal. They are owed money per month. What is a universal basic income? Other than the idea that you shouldn't have to work. You should have food and housing and transportation and clothes and entertainment. It should just be given to you. Why? It's never been given to you throughout humanity, throughout history. What good could possibly come to giving things to people? Don't you remember when you left home and all of a sudden your parents didn't give you anything? You had to work for it, or maybe you had a job before that. And even a few dollars that you earned yourself, those dollars were special because you earned them, and that's what made them special. This is going to be clip number 717, Ramon. This right here, what socialism does, depriving children of their Christian moral formation, I think this is the most important thing he says in the whole bit.
2: Perhaps the clearest effects of the expansion of the state accompanied by the contraction of the church are to be found in the field of primary and secondary education. A relatively small proportion of Americans are nowadays educated in religious schools. Catholic schools are much less numerous than they were in mid-century. As the costs of primary and secondary education have risen, it has become very difficult for churches to run a system competitive with the tax-funded public schools. Simultaneously, litigation has caused the public schools to eliminate all religiously doctrinal materials from their curriculum. That is good and proper under our American system, which forbids the official establishment of any sect. But the non-sectarian state's increasing monopoly over primary and secondary education can hardly be considered beneficial to Christianity. Whereas such overtly religious texts as the Pilgrim's Progress, remember the Pilgrim's Progress? Were once the staple of the American school child's education. Religious instruction nowadays, if received at all, is obtained in one evening a week in confraternity classes or on Sunday. In more recent years, as society has become more and more diverse in its views of morality, not just religion, but morality, the state's control of education deprives children not only of Christian doctrine, but even of essentially Christian moral formation. Schools distribute condoms, provide advice on birth control and abortion, and teach that homosexual conduct must not be regarded as sinful or even abnormal. Again, it is not my place or my purpose to criticize these developments, only to observe that they do not suggest that expanding the role of government, as socialism does, is good for Christianity.
3: The first step in destroying the black community is to dismantle the black family.
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0: Remember when the IRS was going to hire 87,000 new agents? 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
14: North Country weather.
15: Lows up a lot, around 52 tonight under clear skies. Winds out of the west around 5 miles per hour. Daytime highs approaching 79 tomorrow. Mainly sunny skies. Chance of thunderstorms tomorrow night. Lows around 57, partly cloudy skies. And that's your forecast. I'm weatherology meteorologist Paul Frombly. Get the latest weather updates online at MinnesotaDailyWeather.com. Right now, it's 63 degrees.
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0: fast here because I want to. There are a couple more bits of this speech by Antonin Scalia I want to share. Why am I playing a speech at 13 years old from a 13 that's 13 years ago from a Supreme Court justice that passed away and is no longer serving? Because he gets back to the basics. It's important that we understand why we are capitalists and not socialists. It's not our team versus their team. I watched the media this past week cheer for Anthony Fauci refusing to answer for why he killed so many people. Not because they thought him killing so many people was great, but when the Republicans questioned him, they took the other position. That's not intellectually robust. That's not honest. That's what we are here. So socialism or capitalism, we're having to answer that because the socialists are on the rise. And make no mistake, they are on the march and they are winning battles across the country. We've seen it again and again and again. So now let's turn to Antonin Scalia talking about something. There are two sentences he delivers here that I want on a plaque somewhere. The cardinal sin of capitalism is greed. The cardinal sin of socialism is power.
1: Finally, I may mention that even the seeming Christian virtue of socialism, that it means well and seeks to help the poor, even that seeming Christian virtue may be greatly exaggerated. It is true in the United States, and I believe it is true in all of the Western democracies, that the vast bulk of social spending does not go to the poor, but rather to the middle class, which also happens to be the class most numerous at the polls. The most expensive entitlement programs, Social Security and Medicare, for example, overwhelmingly benefit those who are not in dire financial straits. So one may plausibly argue that welfare state democracy does not really have even the Christian virtue of altruism. The majority does not say to the rich, give your money to the poor, but rather, give your money to us. Just as I believe the left is not necessarily endowed with Christian virtue, so also I believe the right is not necessarily bereft of it. Laissez-faire capitalism, like socialism, speaks to the degree of involvement of the state in the economic life of the society. Like socialism also, it does not speak to the nature of the human soul. There have been greedy and avaricious capitalists, but there have also been generous and considerate ones. Just as there have been altruistic and self-deprecating socialists, but have also been brutal and despotic ones. The cardinal sin of capitalism is greed, but the cardinal sin of socialism is power. I'm not sure there is a clear choice between those evils.
0: It's important to understand that socialism is not an economic theory. It is a manifestation of power. Here is Justice Antonin Scalia talking about the fact that he says they went to a question answer at this point in his speech. Someone asks him why, if he is so persuasive and so logically rigorous, he cannot persuade his liberal colleagues. And he gives the honest answer. Here's what he says.
2: You are so persuasive and logical. Why aren't you able to persuade your liberal colleagues?
1: Look, on most of these issues on which we disagree, it's fundamental stuff. I mean, it's about whether you think the Constitution bears its original meaning or you think it changes. Oh, my colleagues have thought about this for years. I'm not going to change their mind on those fundamental questions. If they think it's a morphing Constitution, that it means whatever they think it ought to mean today, they're not going to change that. They're going to say, what? My God, Nino, yes, originalism. Why didn't I think of that before? don't even talk about fundamental stuff like that. Don't even talk about it. These guys have had their philosophy for, you know, 30 years at least. I'm not about to change their basic philosophy. Now, on, you know, on most of the real law cases, you know, most of what we do, believe it or not, sometimes people don't say, "Man, Justice Scalia, why do you have to be a lawyer to be on the Supreme Court?" Yeah. The Constitution doesn't say so, and it doesn't.

0: believe. And so the last question of the night, he was asked, what is the greatest miscarriage of constitutional justice you've witnessed during your tenure?
1: I can tell you an area in particular, the area of law. I wrote this before I became a judge even. I said that the most disreputable area of our law is the Establishment Clause, and it has remained that. Our opinions just in that field make no sense. They still don't make any sense, and we don't seem to be able to bring any coherence out of them.
2: For the non-lawyers in the group, the Establishment Clause?
1: Congress shall make no law respecting an establishment of religion. It's the clause that's always invoked when people want to tear down a cross that's been put up on public land or remove a creche that's in the city square or whatever, yeah. Okay. Or take down the Ten Commandments, so forth. There are two religion clauses. One is that. The other one is the free exercise clause. And there's no doubt that when your free exercise has been affected, you should have standing to complain. But a violation of the Establishment Clause that does not affect your free exercise, there is no reason why you should have standing, any more than you should have standing to complain about the federal government acting in areas where it has no constitutional authority to act. Unless it hurts you, you don't have standing. But we have made one enormous exception to that, which is the Establishment Clause. And that's how we get into all these, I think, silly cases. I mean, why did we not have these cases until the middle of the 20th century? We didn't have cases about it. Was because, until then, we didn't give standing. Anyway, that's the area that is really the worst.
2: Great answer.
3: Ladies and gentlemen, Elvis has left the building. Thank you and good night.
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10: Lows level off around 52 tonight under clear skies. Winds out of the west around 5 miles per hour. Daytime highs approaching 79 tomorrow. Mainly sunny skies. Chance of thunderstorms tomorrow night. Lows around 57. Partly cloudy skies. And that's your forecast. I'm weatherology meteorologist Paul Frombly. Get the latest weather updates online at MinnesotaDailyWeather.com. Right now, it's 63 degrees.
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0: News. I'm Chris DeMeo. The Senate's working on getting a vote on confirming Acting Attorney General Todd Blanche. Senator John Kennedy thinks Blanche will be confirmed, but when is anyone's guess?
1: You could probably give me 2 hours and some good scotch, and I still wouldn't be able to explain it to you because I'm just not sure.
0: Kennedy on Fox's America Reports. Meantime, the Senate's working on a bipartisan stopgap spending bill before leaving D.C. to begin the recess on Monday. House Majority Whip Tom Emmer says the Senate needs to step up the pace.
2: It's very frustrating when we pass these things and nothing happens over on the Senate side. It drags and it drags.
0: Emmer on Fox Business's Maria Bartiromo's Wall Street. A federal appeals court rules President Trump can't build the White House ballroom without congressional approval. America's listening to Fox News.
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15: Lows up a lot, around 52 tonight under clear skies. Winds out of the west around 5 miles per hour. Daytime highs approaching 79 tomorrow. Mainly sunny skies. Chance of thunderstorms tomorrow night. Lows around 57. Partly cloudy skies. And that's your forecast. I'm weatherology meteorologist Paul Trombley. Get the latest weather updates online at MinnesotaDailyWeather.com. Right now, it's 63 degrees.
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23: When you want to talk sports, you ask folks who have seen it all up close. So on the Al Travis Show, we go with the guys at the end of the bench. Time to talk all things sports.
24: We've got them, John and Dan, the guys at the end of the bench. Thanks for being here, guys. We've got lots to talk about here in Minnesota, but a story popped up today. One more time, it just cuts under my craw, and here's the story. L.A. Clippers' Kawhi Leonard supposedly had this contract on the side with the folks who built the stadium's, what do you call it, TV thing up there, big sky monitor thing. It was worth millions of dollars to circumvent the pay rules that they have, the cap and that sort of thing. So he gets an under the counter millions of dollars from the company. They slided him as a way of getting under the cap. When is enough enough? We want these kids. I get NIL money. Here's my point. I read this story and said, man, maybe that's what the Twins are doing. We only are spending $109 million. Maybe all the rest is under the table. Is that what possibly is happening, Dan?
25: That must be it. But you got to wonder. I mean, I'm sure it's more of a, not as much of a, hey, I need a little bit more. It's a, I can go to this other team for, for $18 million a year. Your salary cap only says you can get me $15 million. But if you can give me another five somewhere else, some other way,
24: then we're good. How much is this going on then? It's going on everywhere, right, John? I mean, that's the problem.
26: It is. I mean, they say for every case that's caught, there's, probably five more that aren't caught. It's happening. And I heard the poll ads just invested 100,000 shares in a brown paper bag company, right? So
24: really? Is that what they're going to start souping the food in at the the last thing I think the Twins won is brown paper bags. Oh, did you make that up, John?
26: That was a joke, Al, where the money goes.
24: I got it. It took me a second. That's nice. Oh, the money goes. My thing is the last thing the Minnesota Twins would need more brown paper bags at the stadium. People start wearing them over their heads. Sorry. We'll talk to him in a second.
26: So, but yes, it's a problem, and it's not going to go away, because every time somebody gets caught, the other people are like, well, we'll just be more careful. But it doesn't stop the coaches and the boosters.
24: You look at Kawhi Leonard.
26: They can connect boosters and players behind the scenes.
24: See, and that's deals. That's the NIL stuff that's going to happen in college. It'll happen down if the right kid in high school can get, a couple extra bucks because – somebody knows, but it's just, if the guys at the top are going to do this, Dan says, well, I'm going to need another $5 million. Oh, well, yeah. then let's break all the rules and show people how bad we are. What's the limit?
25: Because this is professional on that level. And that's, and see, that's the funny part is, that always been considered something that, we'll do the NIL money for the college students so we can try to, at least make this stuff above board. Yeah. We can make this, that's kind of the idea here, So then, because they're, we're paying them as professionals. So now we're basically making them professionals. Well, now the professionals are seeing, it's like, how come I can't get that deal?
24: It's just another reason for me to be whining about these major league ball players. And they come to me and ask me to put up a stadium. Those folks at Leonard, that stadium, who just said they got the greatest scoreboard in the history of the world. It cost $5 million. Oh, that went to Kawhi. Never mind. Don't ask me for my money. All right, got to move on. We're coming. Minnesota Twins, big win. We are in second place in the Central. I jumped on this bandwagon early, boys. This is looking good.
25: Did you now?
24: Oh, I did.
26: It showed. Yeah,
25: it showed. Yeah. So did we.
24: 4-3 win yesterday over the lowly Royals. We didn't get swept by them.
25: We won one out of three.
24: Hey, but you can laugh. Detroit has a one-game win streak, and so do we. Everyone else is losing. Chicago's on a three-game losing streak. We're coming, boys. We are coming.
25: Oh, that was nasty. The White Sox, against the Red Sox, the Red Sox kept getting behind, come back and tie. So, I mean, the White Sox just did, the offense, that was a tough game to lose. Okay. So, I'm crying for him.
24: Good news, bad news. Ryan is going on the injured list. And I say that, you don't want your guy to be on the injured list, but got to be honest, I don't want him pitching until he's better, right? I mean,
25: yes.
24: You can't get any worse for that kid.
25: I think it's better than it could have been news. It's I'd rather him do this and just sit him down for a little bit. Yeah.
24: Yeah, John, Zebby's back. Does that make you happy? Who names your kid Zebby? Come on.
26: You know, I he's young, and Zebby is certainly showing flashes of brilliance and times when he's been overwhelmed, right? But I still believe in him. Okay. I think he has the makings of a really solid pitching career ahead of him. You know, not a number one guy.
24: All right.
26: I don't know that he'll ever be an ace, but he could be a number three for sure, possibly a number two. He's got those skills. And he's young and he's enthusiastic, and I like what he does.
24: You happy with it, Dan?
25: I'm looking for him long. Yeah, I mean, actually, yeah, but I'm looking for, well, happy is a relative term. Okay. But I'm looking for Zebby ultimately. I think Zebby's place is going to be in the bullpen. I think he's going to be a late inning reliever eventually.
24: Okay.
25: Because he's got the stuff.
26: Interesting.
25: He's got the stuff for that's, it, but that's kind of hearing some of the buzz on that. When they sent him down, it was kind of, we'll keep him stretched out for the next month, and then we'll take a look. That's kind of even what the word was on when they sent him down the last time. So we'll keep him stretched out because, you know, pitchers are going to get hurt. You know, starters, you're not going to make it to the end of the season with the starting pitchers you got.
24: Well, we're just three games out of first place. We have the easy-to-beat Milwaukee Brewers coming to town. if you score six total points in three games against Kansas City and they wallop you for 14, what happens when the Brewers come to town tonight, John? I mean, our hitting's gone. Milwaukee can hit. Kansas City can't, and they still wallop us. This is not going to be good, is it?
26: Well, baseball's a season, right? Not a series. So you put that stuff behind you.
24: Okay.
26: I know. Hang your head out.
24: What? But, John, how many times in a season can you use that? It's a long season. We're getting to the end here, buddy.
26: We got a month and a half.
24: Yeah.
26: That's 6 weeks.
24: All right.
26: I've seen teams lose leads, six game leads in, 2 weeks. So
24: I'm on the bandwagon.
26: Anything can
24: happen. Okay. Dan, what are you?
25: And look what happened before. Look what happened before.
26: I think they're going to wake up against the Brewers.
25: Yeah.
26: I'm not going to say they're going to sweep the Brewers, but I think the bats are going to wake up against the Brewers.
24: All right.
25: I haven't checked yet. Is the Miz pitching for Milwaukee during this series?
26: He didn't look yet.
24: It's Duran, Gazer, and Mizorowski.
25: Yep, that's the Miz. Yeah, he's nasty.
24: But he's going up against Prelip.
25: Well, there you go.
24: It's not good. I'm going to tell you, I think we get swept. I'm on the bandwagon, but if we could win one of the three, I'd be thrilled. All right, well, then what do you call, go ahead, John. Give me your pick. We'll talk about you think Twins will win two
26: or three.
24: All right, Dan.
25: I'm in between. I'm at the one of three.
24: Yeah.
25: I'm at the one of three, but that's I'm the good.
24: But then you get Baltimore coming to town, which is pretty much the same, as us. I mean, we might get through this. Then it's Philadelphia and then Atlanta. Then things loosen up a little bit. It's not going to be an easy week and a half.
25: No. But it's going to, I think if you can get through these series, 500 or even a game or even within a game of 500 during this series, over the stretch of this series, I think you feel pretty good.
26: Yep.
24: All right, fair enough. Yeah. All right, let's go to break. We'll be back after this. I've got more. We've got the Vikings, we've got the Lynx, and so much more. It's John and Dan, the guys at the end of the bench.
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15: Lows level off around 52 tonight under clear skies. Winds out of the west around 5 miles per hour. Daytime highs approaching 79 tomorrow. Mainly sunny skies. Chance of thunderstorms tomorrow night. Lows around 57. Partly cloudy skies. And that's your forecast. I'm weatherology meteorologist Paul Frombly. Get the latest weather updates online at MinnesotaDailyWeather.com. Right now, it's 63 degrees.
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23: Easily offended? 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The Al Travis Show, all sides are welcome.
24: We've got them, John and Dan, the guys at the end of the bench. Interesting conversations coming out of the Vikings camp. We can go through the numbers with how many hikes each quarterback gets. That's one thing. But the Wolves come out. And when you read, and if you kind of go between the lines, I'm loving it. First, they say the Twins are the Vikings are not for sale. All right, we're not trying to sell them, but we're here to win the Super Bowl, not to win a game here and there in the playoffs. And he made a couple of comments about KOC knows his job, and we're not here just to get into the playoffs. We're in a tough division. The idea that we get it in the playoffs is not a gimme this year. I'm sorry. I'm a big Viking fan. You could go 500 this year, and then it's KOC gone, Dan. Did you read that story? Ziggy is like, this is my money. He even said, I've been here 21 years. We've been to the playoffs 8 times. We've won 5 ball games. That's not going to do it.
25: Yeah. No, I think there's something, I guess I kind of read into that similarly. And honestly, I'm not sure I disagree. And not that I'm anti-KOC by a long shot, but it's more of a, we got to see the results. We got to see the results. You know, now we're a year removed from Quessy being the fall guy, from it all being Quasi's fault. Yeah. And it's like, maybe it was, maybe
24: won't
25: it wasn't.
24: Won't JJ be his legacy no matter what? Unless JJ becomes something, they're hanging him on Quasi.
25: Yeah, yeah, it's like, I am not a JJ fan. I don't expect a lot from him, and I do think it was a wasted pick. But, he's not the only one making those choices. Yep. But that's but you're right. Yeah, it's his draft, right? Yep. It's his draft.
24: I love KOC. To be honest, he's a smart guy. He seems to get as much as he can of what he's got. But is it win at all costs? Is where we get to points where you're paying people for the scoreboard to pay them under the table because that are my job. I find that interesting, but I kind of like it. I'm tired of Minnesotans being okay with, we got to the playoffs, and that's like good enough for us. Look at the Timberwolves. Look at, the Vikings. I'm tired of that crap. Here I am begging that the Twins become the divisional leaders in the worst division in all of baseball. I mean, that's the bar we set. So I'm happy with it. Your thoughts, John?
26: Yeah, I don't, this isn't going to be the year we get to the Super Bowl, not with the quarterbacks we have. I mean, is it possible? Sure. But it doesn't look like it on paper, and we're in a very tough division this year. I've seen some picked for last.
24: Yep.
26: And still with a winning record, yep. Right?
24: Yeah.
26: So that shows you the strength of the division. The winning record, and you're in last place. Unlike some other divisions where teams with like 500 records win the division.
24: Yeah.
25: And NFC
26: home
25: South?
26: Field advantage.
25: Yeah.
26: It's interesting. I think I agree with Dan. I was high on JJ originally, but he's probably going to be one of those legacy drafts they talk about in Vikings history, one of the poorest choices they ever made.
24: No, one of the best.
26: I don't think he's going to pan out.
24: I'm going to completely disagree. He's going to be worthless for us until we get rid of him, and then he'll go win a Super Bowl.
26: They're even talking about whether or not he's qualified to be a backup.
24: Well, see, then
26: when they're questioning that, it's not good.
24: What kills me is they got this quarterback is an open spot on this ball team, and they don't even count the number of snacks Brosmer's getting.
25: Oh,
26: Bring back Brosmer.
24: All right, we got 3 minutes to talk about this last thing. Kind of upsetting me. Lynx end up losing to Sparks last night, 89-82. That doesn't bother me so bad. But they picked the USA team, right, for the basketball thing. Nafisa Collier, she's in. But they didn't let Olivia Miles in, the glasses gal. And their excuse is because she's new, she didn't get to go to the camps and stuff, the show.
26: Right.
24: Okay. Is the WNBA trying to screw this whole thing up? Last weekend's game against the Lynx becomes all about some trans shirt and T-shirt and who said what. I don't care. I want to watch good basketball. You're beating up on Caitlin Clark. You have this Olivia Miles. She might be the MVP this year as a rookie. But we don't let her play because she didn't get here in time to play the camp last year and playing the thing. Put the best people on the court. Why are you laughing, John? Yeah. You want the WNBA to win? Put it out there. Don't give me, been here longer.
26: They have these rules and they're sticking to them. So I give them credit for not bending their policies to make an exception, because once you make an exception, then it's all out the window, right?
24: Then what would we do, John? Just put the best players out every year? Oh, no. Woo.
25: Now, the question is, are any other rookies on this team?
24: No, I don't. and I don't have it all. But I,
25: and that does seem to be a little extreme, honestly. Collier being there is absolute. I mean, that's a no-brainer.
26: Oh, yeah.
25: But
26: yeah.
25: You're right. And I would, but, you know, I would say Olivia's kind of that's honestly, I'm with you here. With you here, Al. I think it's kind of silly to not have her there. If they're gonna make a big deal about sticking to the letter of the law, then they better do it.
24: All right,
25: I don't agree with it.
26: Sue Bird talked about Miles in nice terms, and I don't think she was just blowing smoke. So
24: no, I'm not saying they're ripping her, but my point is, if you want to get on the main stage and you want to show people what this is about, then put the best players out there that these kids, young girls can look at and say, oh, I want to be her someday. Get me those glasses, Mom. Mm-hmm. The woman has cash, and yet we let her sit on the bench. Don't let her play.
26: I was wondering why Reeve isn't part of the coaching staff since she won an Olympic medal.
24: Well, I don't know how they
26: pick that. You could say the same thing.
24: Well, I do, but that's my point. It's like it seems the WNBA wants to get lost in other things than – we just do the best basketball. We put it out there and come enjoy it. We want to be everything, you know. I'm going to wear this T-shirt or whatever. But
25: yeah, we just spent 3 minutes talking about the WNBA. So you know that's got to be something there, right there, right? That's
24: I'm going to make a political commentary.
26: Welcome to the Al Travers Show, sponsored by the WNBA.
24: I'm going
26: to
24: get in trouble with this. If you believe there's no such thing as bad press, I throw Mike Lindell at you. You get a lot of press. Doesn't mean it's all good for you. I throw it out. See, I just got political. I'm going to get in trouble. Well, people are going to text me.
25: Well, I would just say, but that's self-inflicted. That's self-inflicted.
24: That's what I'm saying with the WNBA. So okay, we got to go.
25: No, you're probably right.
24: We got to. I got myself in enough trouble. We got to go. John and Dan, the guys at the end of the bench. We'll get them back in here on Monday. Appreciate you,
26: gentlemen. Come to the Twins by pillow giveaway night.
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24: All right, really do appreciate the guys coming up. We don't talk a lot of politics, and I got myself in a little trouble. What I mean is there bad press? The NBA seems to want to do it just like Mike Lindell. Today's story, and the reason that came up, I guess, off the top of my head, is there's a judge saying there's probably enough evidence to show that when he's handing out those pillows, it might be an election violation now. They're going to figure that crap out by Tuesday? Probably not. You know, but again, front page of the paper, got to talk about it. And it's like, okay, no news is good news. Sometimes I think we move on. It is the Al Travis Show coming up next. Minnesota Sports Life for Paulie. We'll get Eric Mishy in here from SAVE, Suicide Awareness, Voices of Education, Carolyn Sheridan's Ag Health and Safety Alliance Beyond. 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That's this Friday edition of the Al Travis Show. Want to make a comment? 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
5: Fox News, I'm Chris DeMeo. The Senate's working on getting a vote on confirming Acting Attorney General Todd Blanche. Senator John Kennedy thinks Blanche will be confirmed, but when is anyone's guess?
6: You could probably give me 2 hours and some good scotch, and I still wouldn't be able to explain it to you because I'm just not sure.
5: Kennedy on Fox's America Reports. Meantime, the Senate's working on a bipartisan stopgap spending bill before leaving D.C. to begin the recess on Monday. House Majority Whip Tom Emmer says the Senate needs to step up the pace.
18: It's very frustrating when we pass these things and nothing happens over on the Senate side. It drags and it drags.
5: Emmer on Fox Business's Maria Bartiromo's Wall Street. A federal appeals court rules President Trump can't build the White House ballroom without congressional approval. 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
33: 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Her poster on the, quote, pollinator webinar series won first place. She was also a finalist for her email newsletter. Park Rapids City Council decided to work with Apex Engineering for a successful completion of the City Hall parking lot. The lot has water retention issues due to elevation issues. Council also heard from Hubbard County Food Shelf about their fundraising for a new building, having raised $1.1 million towards their goal of $1.9 million. City Council showed support for their efforts. Leech Lake Regatta will take place this weekend, runs Saturday through Monday, celebrating 55 years of sailing competition. 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Regatta includes races on Walker Bay, with changing conditions providing a fun experience for all participants. The event's raised over $20,000 for local charity. 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
4: Lows level off around 52 tonight under clear skies. Winds out of the west around 5 miles per hour. Daytime highs approaching 79 tomorrow. Mainly sunny skies. Chance of thunderstorms tomorrow night. Lows around 57. Partly cloudy skies. And that's your forecast. I'm weatherology meteorologist Paul Frombly. Get the latest weather updates online at MinnesotaDailyWeather.com. Right now, it's 63 degrees.
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8: What you just said is one of the most insanely idiotic things I have ever heard. At no point in your rambling, incoherent response were you even close to anything that could be considered a rational thought. Everyone in this room is now dumber for having listened to it.
9: I think it would be fun to run a newspaper. I think it would be fun to run a newspaper.
10: Love getting our next guest on. He's Minnesota Sports Lifer. He's Paulie. Paul, how are you?
11: I'm doing all right. How you doing, Al?
10: I started the day very good. You know, prepping for the show, putting down a few things to talk about, especially when it comes to the sports. And as I sat down at, whatever, 6 o'clock, this post comes up about basketball, and it just put me in the get off my lawn, I'm an old man, I'm tired of the crap mode, and I'm going to have to get out of it. I'm hoping you can get me there, but I don't think.
11: Okay, we'll find out.
10: Story today, Kawhi Leonard with the Clippers just found out that he had a secret under the table deal worth millions of dollars from the company that built their big scoreboard. Dactronics or whatever, big under the... And the reason for it is so that the Clippers could get him his money without putting him over the limit, you know. Sure. Paul, I'm 62 years old. You know me most of my life. I'm not saying every day was perfect, but I try most of my life to just live by the rules and get through this bad boy, right? Try to do the right thing. At what point do the Clippers and Kawhi Leonard make enough flipping money that they can charge me $20 for a flipping $2 bill, and I, you know, all the other stuff we argue about, that it isn't enough that they then do this to cheat even themselves, right? They're just cheating the other teams out. They're not following by the rules. When is this? When's enough enough, Paul? I get off my grass, Kawhi Leonard.
11: Yeah, well, there's a lot there.
10: I know.
11: Has had a good reputation that I'm aware of. You know, the South Dakota company.
10: Yep.
11: And now, you know, they're caught in basically a Timberwolves Joe Smith deal, right? And so, you know, the leagues have to find, you know, players and teams and, you know, cost them some draft picks, I would hope, because that was the threshold that was set with the Wolves. Yeah. So,
10: And you look at Daytronics, you just want to sell a scoreboard, right? You're just trying. How many of them can you put up worth the millions? You know, there's only so many places going up. So they come. The Clippers come and said, "Hey, by the way, you charged me 5 extra million. That's going to my buddy." What do you do if you're Daytron? I try. You know, I'm like, really.
11: Daytron has to answer to this too, and you know, I would imagine the people in charge of that decision are still there for another day or two because they better get let go. You know, that's, you know, what is it? Is it laundering? Yeah, it's money laundering because you're pretending to put money one place
10: well,
11: and go somewhere.
10: Money laundering, and I'm taking it for Daytronics, is like, okay, you've got the chance of putting up, what, maybe one of these a year? How often are stadiums put up one of these, right? Yeah, one shot for your millions. And the Clippers say, I want to pay you an extra 5, right? Let's say it came in at 100 million. I don't want, we'll pay you 105. Really? I just sold it to you for 100. You just got to have Kawhi on your marketing team for a $5 million. You know, it's alarmy, but
11: it's all that's all illegal, right?
10: Yeah, I don't know. Yeah, should be.
11: Or at least unethical.
10: Well, it's unethical. But see, this is my point. You and I run through our lives trying to pay our taxes, do a thing, and then you put, you know, feeding our future people are just stealing us money. When does the average duck, you know, I'm feeding our futures to Kawhi Leonard, for all the people in the middle, us middle guys who just try to pay our taxes, got to pay some knucklehead, you know, hundreds of dollars to fill them out because they're too complicated for me. I just tired, Paul. 62 and I'm tired.
11: I am too. And you look at a president who's gotten uber rich in office. It's the most unethical, you know, ever, like you said, all of us trying to follow the rules and do the right thing. And everybody in around us seems, it feels that's what it feels like.
10: Yeah.
11: But especially when you've got people who are supposed to be leading our country, leading our being an example, and instead they're it's crypto this and it's.
10: See, and this is, you're going down the right path here, because this is where you start going down this slippery slope. We now have NIL money in college, right? And some kids not getting enough, or they can't get enough NIL money to get the kid they want, and they're at Alabama. And what do you know? They're putting up a stadium. You see what happened with Kawhi? Don't worry about it. When it starts at the richest of the rich are doing this, you're not going to blame the college kid or the high school kid who just, hey, Kawhi, you know what I'm saying? This is slippery slope stuff.
11: Oh, sure. Yeah. And people follow the lead of the folks that they watch. I do, it's weird because Kawhi Leonard is one of the weirdest athletes ever. And so the fact, I'm not surprised that he's caught up in all of this. It's kind of too bad, a gifted basketball player, but he won the title in Toronto, but it was kind of during COVID. Right. And then their best player immediately leaves for another team. So they can't really celebrate that long. And that's just weird. Weird.
10: All right. We'll leave it at weird. But anyway, that's got me in just a mood today, because here I am. I think I've declared this when you were on last week. I am on the Twins bandwagon. They did exactly what I asked them. They went and got a couple of pitchers, were there. They didn't even give up the guys I thought they'd have to, Jeffers or Ryan. Right. So I'm back on the bandwagon, and here we come. We didn't get swept by the Royals.
11: Paul. That was a good last night. Yeah. Thank God they kind of helped. But here's the thing. Nobody in our division is running crazy with it. Boston came back and knocked off the White Sox in 13 innings. So Twins actually gained a game there.
10: Yeah, we're three games out. We're in second place, Paulie. That's what I'm saying. We're coming.
11: I have to look at the division now because there's so many teams bunched up on the wild card. Yeah. Boston's, Texas is in the mix. You got Seattle there. I mean, I think you got to just overtake your own division. And so anything that's head-to-head with Chicago, Cleveland in the rest of this year is what it's all about. So I think you got to leapfrog those two teams. You can't leapfrog six teams. That's just not going to happen. You'd have to knock off a 15-16 game winning streak.
10: Yeah,
11: and only doing that.
10: And if you can't score more than six runs against Kansas City and their pitching, Milwaukee's going to crush us. I hate to say that, but we're coming up against Milwaukee, and I'm like, oh, we got Atlanta coming. You got San Diego and Baltimore. I don't see anything easy for us until we get well into August.
11: No, I know. They're going to – it's tough because he's – everybody's beat up. Everybody's got nicks and injuries and sore this and sore that. And it's a brutal stretch of the schedule. If they can just tread water here, if it's – what is it, 13 games, go 7-6. Don't get swept. Hang in there. Get home for some home cooking and then see what the chips fall from there.
10: This sounds horrible, but I'm really glad they put Ryan on the disabled list, on the injured list.
11: Yeah, something's not been.
10: Well, not that I want him to be injured that way, but I don't want him pitching anymore until they figure it out, because the kid has just lost everything. No one is scared of Ryan when he comes to the mound right now. It's home run time.
11: Ever since the All-Star break, which is too bad. He threw a great inning there. But, it's just not been right. So the good news is, we went out and got some pitching. So we got other guys who – toe the rubber there.
10: Now, they brought Zebby up. Are you good with that? Who names their kid Zebby? Yeah. I say that every time we say that name.
11: He's, when he's on, he has figured out what he does well. Thank goodness, again, we went out and got Kramer, because now we need the arm. We really need the arm. So Zebby's all right, but he's like a fifth starter, and Bailey did okay. He kept him off balance, last night. Kept him down pretty well for his 87-mile-an-hour pitch.
10: Oh, that's so funny. Let me just ask you, is it just like flipping a coin and how often it comes up head that you go through these batting slumps, or have pitchers figured out the Twins and how you can only score 6 points in three games against Kansas City? Have we been figured out? Do we have to change something, or is it just that's the odds? A bunch of guys are going to go as cold at the same time.
11: No, I think it's just batter by batter, because they're that's why they have the cards out there on the pitchers are looking at, here's how I approach every single batter. Yeah. That's based on recent performance, and if certain teams have figured out how to pitch to, say, you know, Keyshaw, and he can't lay off that sweeper, he's going to get nothing but sweepers till he figures that out.
10: Yeah.
11: And so it's on the player to adjust. It's always a battle of, you know, it's a cat and mouse game. And the pitcher adjusts and the hitter adjusts and the pitcher adjusts and the hitter adjusts. And you got to keep doing it. It's on the hitting coach for the Twins in the Twins dugout to work with every player to go, okay, they found your weakness. How do you shore that up?
10: Okay. Fair enough. You think they're going to do that against Milwaukee? That's my problem. The best pitching teams we've got are coming up here. We're going to have to figure it out quick.
11: Yeah, it's going to be tough. Just, again, don't get swept. You know, if it's games in Milwaukee, just at least win one, and ideally win the first one, because then you could sneak a late back like last night, you know, and steal one. Great, but just don't get swept.
10: All right, fair enough. We've got more to talk about. I got the Lynx. I got the Vikings. I've got them. Minnesota Sports Life for Paulie. More right after this.
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4: Lows level off around 52 tonight under clear skies. Winds out of the west around 5 miles per hour. Daytime highs approaching 79 tomorrow. Mainly sunny skies. Chance of thunderstorms tomorrow night. Lows around 57. Partly cloudy skies. And that's your forecast. I'm weatherology meteorologist Paul Frombly. Get the latest weather updates online at MinnesotaDailyWeather.com. Right now, it's 63 degrees.
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2: The Al Travis Show. The last place you can go and hear all sides. Respectful, thoughtful, and grateful.
10: I've got him, Minnesota sports lifer, Paulie. Paulie, you know that since, I don't know, maybe a year ago, I decided to become a WNBA mind, and I've really focused on that. So you can't shake your head yes, and it's radio. No one hears it. I have a great WNBA mind, but I have some issues on the fringes that I'm just not understanding, and I want you to help me out. So okay. We have decided to pick who is going to be on the USA's basketball team for this World Cup thingy. Nafisa Collier, she's on it. Thumbs up right there. Great ball player, Paulie. Very happy.
11: Yeah. Yeah. She is good.
10: Olivia Miles, the glasses gal.
11: Yep.
10: Literally could be the MVP this year the way she's playing.
11: Yeah.
10: Not on. And you want to know why? Because she's a rookie, so she wasn't there for the senior national team evaluation cycle that they go through. Paul?
11: Okay.
10: Does the WNBA not know what they're doing? In any sense, you're going to go on a national, the worldwide stage. Why would you not put up the best ball players that you've got to show the world and say, well, you know, Aja gets to be on because she came through the thing. And I'm like, you're trying to lose this thing. You're trying to muck it up. Go ahead.
11: Sorry. Yeah, the national teams always have their own processes. They're different than the WNBA.
10: Yeah.
11: You know, they've got, you know, so they had a tryout or evaluation. They did a thing, and then they've got their roster from there. If they were to pick somebody else who comes in kind of, you know, really hot as a rookie who didn't go through that process, it kind of throws their process out the window, right? And then other players, you know, may take offense to it. The bottom line is it's just a different organization. So
10: let's say that's true. But your organization is trying to make it amongst the tall guys, if you will. You got the NBA, you got the NFL, you got hockey, you got baseball. Now you got WNBA trying to make it, right? Trying to make something happen. And your deal is we want to be fair. I'm not against fair. But if you want to put your best product on, you got to find a fair that says a gal comes out of the woodwork. Olivia, we didn't know she's going to be this good. She comes out and she could be the face of your flipping organization next year.
11: Yeah.
10: Get her away. Find that exemption. Find that way of getting her on. Because that's what people want to see. Here's the thing. I don't think you and I talked about it. So last weekend, it was the Lynx against the Indiana, right? Caitlin Clark against Olivia. Yep, I was excited about it. Set the time on Sunday to watch the ball game. This is what it was. And the whole stupid thing was about the shirt that the coach wore and the conversation about, you know, people putting – it all became about something else except the WNBA basketball game, which that was such a good matchup. That's what I'm saying. It just seems they want to lose they're losing – the big picture, the forest through the trees. Do basketball. Do it really well.
11: Well, yeah, and, you know, athletes and coaches and people in leagues like that, you know, the visibility they get is a platform. The same as a musician on stage, right? They've got a platform. They've got 20,000 people there, and their opinions, I don't think, are, you know, totally separate from their art. And or who they are. And I think the, you know, players in athletics are the same way. You know, I don't buy the shut up and dribble comment. You know,
10: No.
11: It's not fair. And if somebody has success and they have a platform and they want to express their voice, I think they should.
10: But then why isn't that the same for the knucklehead kid in the stands who brought his little sign or whatever? I want basketball to be about basketball. I don't need the suggestions on how I should feel at the end of the goal lines or the rest. Shut up and dribble, maybe not. But let's say that Taylor Swift chick. Great musician, evidently. I've never heard one of her songs. I presume in the background somewhere, but she's that. And then she wants to throw out her thoughts on who I should vote for. Well, unless you can tell me you have some chops on that, I don't really care, but it's not going to change my vote. But if it changes others, I have a problem with that. I don't care where Olivia Miles stands on any of this stuff. I wanted to see her play against Caitlin Clark, and it never became about that.

0: right?
1: You brought up the music stuff, and I probably give you much more credit in that, because in the 60s, we had plenty of people singing their thoughts on the war or whatever. You know, and it was who they were, and they strummed it out. Good for you. I could follow you, like the music, didn't have to. I got that. I believe that there. When you play basketball, you play baseball, you play football for a living, and that's what you do, I don't give you a lot of street credit to tell me how I should vote on the Vietnam War. You know, there's just a different category. That's all I'm saying.
0: Well, sure, but it comes to, you know, the fact it's the coverage of the sports, right?
1: Exactly.
0: So now we've got reporters in locker rooms asking players about the game, and then they're asking about, hey, the current event. I'm going to ask them about that. Well, you know, they've got the mic right there. They got that platform, and so, you know, but you can't fault somebody who wants to express their view if they have a platform. You can do that. Anybody has a platform. You can start a podcast. You could start, you know, blog.
1: I don't disagree with you on that, Paul. I agree. I'm not sure why a sports reporter is asking about your thoughts on current events to ask me about the play, but they do, and then they answer. That's not on them. That's Cunningham chick. I'm with you. We went too far, Paul. I don't know if you know this. After the wedding for Taylor Swift, they sold the garbage bags.
0: Oh yeah,
1: $25. If you spent $25 on a garbage bag of someone's garbage from their wedding, please never vote, ever, because I don't think you're smart enough to make the transition.
0: Yeah, there's there's a lot of things people do that we could say, you know, are you, if you're not smart enough to stay away from this, you're not smart enough to
1: fair
0: do
1: enough.
0: A lot of other.
1: Yeah. I got to fly. I'm out of time. I want the NBA. If they're going to make it in the sports hurdle we had today, it's got to be the best product. That's why I think they're messing up on the USA team. I would love to see Olivia Miles there. That's their rules. I get you, Paulie, but maybe they never thought they could be this close to, you know, being that fifth product.
0: Why don't you give them a call?
1: You know, I just wish they'd put a number at the end of the story where I could call and register my complaint. I would love to do that. I just do it here on the show. I got to fly. I'm out of time. Appreciate you, buddy. Buddy, always a pleasure. See you next week.
0: Take care.
1: He's Minnesota Sports Lifer, Paulie.
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8: Lows level off around 52 tonight under clear skies. Winds out of the west around 5 miles per hour. Daytime highs approaching 79 tomorrow. Mainly sunny skies. Chance of thunderstorms tomorrow night. Lows around 57. Partly cloudy skies. And that's your forecast. I'm weatherology meteorologist Paul Frombly. Get the latest weather updates online at MinnesotaDailyWeather.com. Right now, it's 63 degrees.
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10: Are you kidding me?
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1: Don't think I don't get the hypocrisy of all that I just said. If you're a great basketball player, you should tell me who to vote for. I understand what I do. I sit here on a day-to-day basis talking to all these people and putting it out there, and I'm sure if you listen long enough, you know right where I stand on stuff. But I don't pretend that should make you change your mind on anything. We can have the argument back and forth. We can talk about this, that, and the other thing. But I'm not in any way trying to say you got to do this or you got to do that. I want my basketball to be about basketball, my football to be about football, and then I will have that whole conversation about politics with the political folks. Not that you can't have your own opinion, but don't expect me to have to follow it, I guess, is what drives me crazy. Anyway, enough of that. Coming up in a matter of moments, our good friend Eric Mishy with SAVE, Suicide Awareness Voices of Education. We've got him coming up next.

0: I'm Deborah Valentine. A federal appeals court ruling that construction of the White House ballroom must halt due to a lack of congressional approval. Deputy Chief of Staff Stephen Miller argues the $400 million facility is a national security facility.
1: Shame on these judges. Let's get real in this country. Let's have a court system that actually upholds the law instead of making them.
0: Stephen Miller of Fox's Ingram Angle. President Trump blasted the decision as unjust while vowing to appeal. The Senate honoring the late Senator Lindsey Graham by passing a tough Russian sanctions bill that bears his name.
2: On this vote, the yeas are 86, the nays are 11. The 60-vote threshold having been achieved, the bill is passed.
0: It makes it more costly for countries to purchase Russian oil. 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
17: Lows level off around 52 tonight under clear skies. Winds out of the west around 5 miles per hour. Daytime highs approaching 79 tomorrow. Mainly sunny skies. Chance of thunderstorms tomorrow night. Lows around 57. Partly cloudy skies. And that's your forecast. I'm weatherology meteorologist Paul Frombly. Get the latest weather updates online at MinnesotaDailyWeather.com. Right now, it's 58 degrees.
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20: There have been reports around the office that you have been talking baby talk.
21: Why would people say that?
20: Well, I have it on good authority that you said the following. You read that back to me?
13: Andy have a boo-boo tummy.
20: Mm-hmm.
21: He calls turtles shell beavers.
22: Well, that's what they should be called.
21: They're green. Yeah. Beavers are brown.
22: Definitely, we've had this argument. We've agreed to not talk about it.
21: But you...
1: It's the Al Travis Show. We absolutely love having our next guest on. He is the guy who runs SAVE, Suicide Awareness, Voices of Education. He is Eric Mishy. Mr. Mishy, how are you, sir?
23: Although, as I said to you, I feel like I'm in a safe house somewhere in northern Minnesota, given the lighting going on in here. And I just want everybody to know that I am safe, not in a house, but... No, I'm doing great. How are you?
1: No complaints. The weather broke. I'm not a big fan of the really freezing cold Minnesota, but I really don't like the 95 feels like a Hondo Minnesota either. So this last week has been great. 75, 80. Thank you.
23: Yeah. I will say fall, right? It's very fall-like compared to what it's been. So before we get into the important stuff, last weekend, we had our 5K Stride to Save Lives. It was 5K, 10K. We had, I think, almost 600 people at this event. The one person who was clearly missing based on your neighbors coming up to me and saying, do you know this Al? And they use your last name. I'm like, no. I said, no idea who that is. And then they're like, you're on like his radio show. I said, that Al.
1: Yes, that Al. Yeah, they came
23: and then they
1: up too.
23: Said, well, they're like, we tried to get him up here. I said, well, you and the rest of America are trying to get Al out of his house.
1: Let's do this. Let me be honest with you, and I'm going to be real honest with you, because they
23: please.
1: I know who you're talking about because they hit me up. This family, these young ladies, go to my church, and they're in my church group.
23: Yes.
1: We do this church group thing, and they're in it. I love them. They're great gals. But they do the exact same thing you did, Mishy. And this is where you people need to fix yourselves. Check yourself at the door. Yeah. Here where it is. So they brought up, hey, Al, you want, and you said, hey, Al, we have the 5-10K thing going on. And before that gets out of your mouth, the next words are, you know, you could walk it, Al. You don't have to run. They did the same thing. And it's like, yeah, I get it. I see me. You know, maybe for you, you could drive it, Al. You know, it was so dismissive. I said, you know, anyway. So that's, you guys got to fix that. 5-10K, but for you have that's the problem with your invite. Sorry. You could walk it out.
23: Well, anyhow, they were delightful. They were very generous and kind to you. I was glad to have them come over, and they had big smiles on their faces when they came to throw you under the bus, so to speak.
1: I have no doubt about it. I'm sure they said, and we told him he could walk it if he needed to, he could rest. Yeah, that's how I got it. Anyway, the big stuff. You had a big week, but I don't think all of us understand, because it isn't past the finish line yet. Didn't you get something past the committee thing, which is really huge, but they're not even in town now, so no one's voting on it. Well, tell us what went through.
23: So the Kids Online Safety Act, which is a bill we've been working on for the last couple of years, right? In 2024, it passed the U.S. Senate by a 91-3 vote. Everybody thought it was going to go to the House and get passed, and then the House did nothing with it. Yeah. So we're really starting all over again. And so the difference between then and now is that in June, the U.S. House passed a bill that I would call it Kids Online Safety Act Lite, and not a bill that we were thrilled with, but we were thrilled with the fact that they passed something, because those of you who ever watched Schoolhouse Rock about how to pass a law, right, you understand that you got to have a House bill, you got to have a Senate bill, and then they go into conference, right? So this imperfect bill in the House set the stage for the Senate to finally begin what they call marking up their bill, the Senate COSA version of the bill, which is a stronger bill which will protect kids by regulating big tech and regulating the algorithms that are addicting kids. And so back in on Mother's Day, we had a big rally in D.C., called on the chair of the committee, Ted Cruz, get this bill passed out of the committee so we can get it to the floor of the Senate so we can get it into that conference committee. This week, the Senate Commerce Committee unanimously passed that bill out of committee. Senator Cruz has subsequently said he plans to get that bill on the floor of the Senate in September and get it passed, where it has 77 sponsors. Oh, so wow. There is no question that if the bill gets brought up on the floor, it will pass with at least 77 votes. And then it can get to the hard work of the Senate and the House hammering out a bill that will be the first meaningful bill in more than a quarter of a century to regulate social media, AI, and protect kids. So knocking on wood that that's where this trajectory goes.
0: So the rest of us understand, because, you know, I'm behind Eric Michie all the way. 77 U.S. senators co-sponsored the thing. So, I mean, it's going to go higher than that. But what keeps the House light version, what is it that they are scared of? Why would this go to conference committee and say, well, it's, look at our senators, heaven's sakes, they're all from our same state. Well, you know, how is it so different that this will be a problem in the committee? Putting it together.
23: Well, the difference is the key difference, right? There are two issues. The key difference is one is what we call preemption, right? Which is the federal preemption that would prohibit states from passing any laws that would be potentially stronger than the federal law. Mm-hmm. The upside is in the House, parent advocates were able to mitigate that language significantly. In the Senate, there is no preemption language. In the perfect world, we prefer to get the Senate language. One of the most consequential pieces, and this is something that parent survivors are particularly focused on, is what's called the duty of care. Duty of care basically says that big tech knew or should have known that the products that they were creating, the tools they were creating, how they were marketing these products were not safe for kids, mm-hmm. which then allows those who've lost children to suicide to take legal action to hold big tech accountable. The House literally has affirmatively said this bill is not including duty of care. We don't want anybody to think duty of care is in here. The Senate has a duty of care provision. My hope, and I think the hope of every parent advocate that's been involved in this, is that the House moves closer to the Senate position on this thing, and that that's where we end up, is that we end up with a duty of care that may not be perfect, but it's better than what we currently have, which is nothing.
0: And where does, I presume the big money folks, the folks in big tech, are fighting this tooth and nail, right? I mean, is that where the other side's going? I'm going, who's really against it? Maybe it's going to put a flag up in front of me that I have to look at. I get it. But who's arguing vehemently against it? It's just got to be those that, I want to say Zuckerberg was in the paper today, New Mexico or something, sued him for $256 million or some number like that.
23: The people that are opposed to these kind of laws, pure and simple, are the leading edge are the big tech companies, right? The Metas and all these companies. What they opted for is they're trying to push for voluntary regulations, right? So they had a press conference 2 or 3 months ago and trumpeted this nonsense, bogus concept of safety ratings, right? Yeah. Modeled after movie ratings. Right. And of course, advocates for this said, big tech loves this. They've come out and supported this. I was like, you know what? There's another thing that we know animals love, which is if a fox is given the opportunity to guard the hen house, that's a great deal, right?
0: Yeah.
23: And so all safety ratings are is the fox not only guarding but rating the hen house. So yeah. If I had a choice as a big tech and somebody said, do you want a law that's going to hold you accountable in statute for the harms you created, or would you prefer to have some voluntary standards? Yeah. You're going to choose the latter every single time.
0: Well, and these guys got the biggest law firms in the country, biggest lobbyist firms in the country, and they spend about as much money as anybody. How are you feeling? You're fighting the fight. And it's going, well, you got this thing passed the committee. I mean, you're fighting the fight. You're going to win this thing?
23: I think the tide is turning. All right. And one of the things that helps, obviously, the closer you get to an election, right, is the more members of Congress are paying attention, not just to the optics of where they stand on this thing, But the reality that poll after poll after poll overwhelmingly shows the American public says, regulate these products, protect our kids. And so, you know, I just saw an estimate a couple of weeks ago where big tech spends something like $230,000 a day to fight these bills at a local, state, and national level. Tells you the kind of money they're pouring into this thing. But I have a high degree of confidence that we're going to get a bill passed and signed into law before the end of the year. What's all in it, I couldn't tell you right now.
0: All right. He's Eric Mishy with SAVE, Suicide Awareness, Voices of Education. 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
6: Lows level off around 52 tonight under clear skies. Winds out of the west around 5 miles per hour. Daytime highs approaching 79 tomorrow. Mainly sunny skies. Chance of thunderstorms tomorrow night. Lows around 57, partly cloudy skies. And that's your forecast. I'm weatherology meteorologist Paul Frombly. Get the latest weather updates online at MinnesotaDailyWeather.com. Right now, it's 58 degrees.
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8: Easily offended? 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The Al Travis Show. All sides are welcome.
0: You know, if you really just want to bust it down, how much I absolutely hate technology. First, Eric, this thing with the gals from my church, don't listen to half the stuff they said. But on the other thing, in your line of things to talk about today, you mentioned me having to wear pants again. What is that? What did I not get that joke? And start wearing pants again?
23: I said, I'm going to start wearing pants again. Oh. So remember, the camera right now is all from kind of the waist up.
0: I'm like, why are we talking about, I haven't worn pants since probably April. I'm a shorts TMI. Guy if I can.
23: TMI. Yeah, no. Oh, shorts. Okay, shorts.
0: All golf right. Shorts.
23: Got it. Okay. Got it.
0: Fair enough. What do you got going? You guys always got something going on. Where's your events page? What do you got going on?
23: So we got a couple things going on. Let's first talk about the Radiothon, which is now officially Friday, September 11th.
0: There you go.
23: On this station and other stations throughout the state.
0: Yep.
23: It's an opportunity to raise awareness about SAVE and our work and also to raise some money. Every dollar that gets raised this year is going to be doubled again by the TOSA Foundation. What else, Al?
0: All right. A pound reset in August? What does that mean?
23: Pound reset. Three things. So I'm going to go to our website at save.org, go to the events page. We've got an event called Hit Pound Reset for those of you who love doing workouts. And so, Al, this is one where you could also walk if you wanted to, right?
0: Okay? For you, Al, you can walk also, or you can watch this one, yes.
23: Or you could just watch this, Al. This is even better. You can just watch this, okay? So this is an event. This is second year. It's at the Armory in the Armory? Arden Hills Armory. It's in the Arden Hills Armory. It's put on by MJ Weiss Blair, who's on our board, who lost her daughter Kayla to suicide. And your listeners are familiar with MJ's work on getting barriers on bridges. So that's a fundraising event. So if you're looking for an event to hang out with other people doing, you know, cardio, doing kind of yoga and stretching, perfect kind of thing. And I know you and I were just talking about this off the air that you feel more energized than ever to do stretching and yoga. So this is a great event for you. Then in September 12th, we've got the Tom Boxall Memorial Golf Tournament. That's at Box Hollow. That's where you can wear those shorts that you're wearing right now, Al.
0: I just get personally invited to your walks, your runs, your yoga stuff. Never invited to the golf thing. Never get invited. Right, it's here. Out there. There you go.
23: There you go, Tom Boxall Memorial Tournament. And then the third thing, this is an event we're really excited about, and you should appreciate this because it's radio, right?
0: Yep.
23: The Pavic Museum, right?
0: Yep.
23: Which is a worldwide, well-known museum that deals with technology and stuff. 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It's going to be an incredibly powerful event. If you want to learn more about what that world looks like, who's doing what to fix it, in a museum that's really, really cool. All of those events on our event page at save.org. 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They're all really affordable. It's a great way to get involved in our work, to support our mission. 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
0: All right. And make a note that we talk about that for sure, because I do love that. On September 11th, the day before, we'll be across the state talking about what's going on. Let's not forget to do that. The other thing is, I'm not saying it gets lost, because you do a lot of stuff and it's hard to have everything on the front oven, in front of the stove. 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Your website is more than just please send us money. And here's Events Week. Oh, that's what I'm saying.
23: It's The last thing we do is please send us money. There's stuff about 988 on there. 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We've got the Green Bandana Program and things like that. 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If you want to get involved, send us an email. 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
0: That's what we just kind of, you know, all these things going on. I love what you're doing at the Capitol, but there's so many other things you can learn at save.org. Save.org. Go there today. Sir, always a pleasure. One more time, September 11th. That's a Friday. It's during Suicide Prevention Week, right? You got a whole week? I think that's a whole week.
23: During Suicide Prevention Week, which is during Suicide Prevention Month, which is September.
0: All right. So that's all going on. You're going to have an opportunity. You're going to hear it on all these great radio stations about how you can help out, and be sure to join us, but I don't want you to forget about it. It's coming up September 11th. That's the next time you and I are on together, sir. Hey, thanks for being here. Always a pleasure.
23: Good to see you, Al. Take care. Come walk with us.
0: Take breaks. Whatever you got to do, Al. Yeah. All right. I've got it. Eric Mishy with Save. Any of this stuff hits you, you want to talk, 988. Text or call.
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0: It was a year ago we did a day with Save, and I don't recall the number of how much money we raised. It was a lot. 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September 11th, you can help us out. 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That's a Friday, not a month from today. Lots more coming up. Stick around. It's the Al Travis Show.

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11: News. I'm Deborah Valentine. A federal appeals court ruling that construction of the White House ballroom must halt due to a lack of congressional approval. Deputy Chief of Staff Stephen Miller argues the $400 million facility is a national security facility.
12: Shame on these judges. Let's get real in this country. Let's have a court system that actually upholds the law instead of making them.
11: Stephen Miller of Fox's Ingram Angle, President Trump blasted the decision as unjust while vowing to appeal. The Senate honoring the late Senator Lindsey Graham by passing a tough Russian sanctions bill that bears his name.
13: On this vote, the yeas are 86, the nays are 11. The 60-vote threshold having been achieved, the bill is passed.
11: It makes it more costly for countries to purchase Russian oil. America's listening to Fox News.
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20: 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Her poster on the, quote, pollinator webinar series won first place. She was also a finalist for her email newsletter. Park Rapids City Council decided to work with Apex Engineering for a successful completion of the City Hall parking lot. The lot has water retention issues due to elevation issues. Council also heard from Hubbard County Food Shelf about their fundraising for a new building. Having raised $1.1 million towards their goal of $1.9 million, City Council showed support for their efforts. Leech Lake Regatta will take place this weekend. Runs Saturday through Monday, celebrating 55 years of sailing competition. 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The event's raised over $20,000 for local charity. 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
21: North Country
22: lows level off around 52 tonight under clear skies. Winds out of the west around 5 miles per hour. Daytime highs approaching 79 tomorrow. Mainly sunny skies. Chance of thunderstorms tomorrow night. Lows around 57. Partly cloudy skies. And that's your forecast. I'm weatherology meteorologist Paul Frombly. Get the latest weather updates online at MinnesotaDailyWeather.com. Right now, it's 58 degrees.
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26: 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And don't call me Shirley.
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28: 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How he got in my pajamas, I don't know.
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30: The lady who put the BS in BSN. It's Carolyn Sheridan from the Ag Health and Safety Alliance. Time once again to see what we can do to help our family farmers.
31: How upset can I be at one guest? And I was pretty happy before you got on, but here she is, Carolyn Sheridan. Carolyn,
32: you know,
31: how are you today?
32: I'm good. I think about every other show, you have some reason to be upset with me. But
31: well,
32: I never
31: you go out of your way now. Now you're going out of your way. So
32: I'm going out of my way to upset you.
31: You were almost in town yesterday.
32: I was.
31: I saw a picture. You're like 18 miles away. You don't let me know. 18. Could have walked over there and had you buy me lunch or something, but I didn't. Because you didn't let me know. Why not? Why was that not something you did?
32: I don't know. You know what?
31: It's
32: really unfortunate that we do this, because all of a sudden we're like, we feel like we're too busy for things, which is just dumb. You know,
31: easy to say after the fact, Carolyn.
32: Yeah. Especially when you're calling me out. I did visit with Mr. Binge, though. I did stop, but we did not include Al.
31: Thank you for that. Thank you very much.
32: No. Summer feels like it's flying by, and I think we all said we get these lists that we make, like, oh, what do we need to do?
31: But you were in town. It wouldn't have cost you any extra time.
32: I know. I wasn't in your town.
31: Well, 18, no. Me and Binge are going to have a cigar. Anyway, I'm home with a cigar. I would have run over. We could have sat around, chatted, done the same, and it got it all that off in one stroke. But that isn't even all of it. So I think I'm figuring things out, because you give me no time to prep for what you've got going on.
32: I think spontaneity is good.
31: Well, you do until I go off on a story, and then you get mad that it has nothing to do with anything. And then, okay. So you don't always believe.
32: Okay.
31: But I go on Ag Health and Safety Alliance. And
32: now what?
31: The very front page, iSafety 360. And I'm like, oh, wow. Okay, iSafety. I know a few things about this because we've done this before.
32: So I got ready for
31: iSafety, including a couple of very funny anecdotes. And then that's not what we're going to talk about.
32: But our topic actually certainly involves iSafety. I can tell you straight up. We're talking about some lawnmower safety.
31: How do you mow your lawn that iSafety comes in with lawn mowing?
32: Al, don't you wear safety glasses when you mow your lawn?
31: No, I'm not a geek.
32: Now we're doing name calling.
31: Well, I always have glasses with me, but they're just hanging around my shirt when I'm mowing the lawn. Or I put them in shirt collar because they're readers. No one I know wears safety glasses while mowing the lawn. I don't.
32: Well,
31: there's many safety.
32: I think it's really issues. We do talk about personal protective equipment quite a bit, and safety glasses would be something you should wear when you're mowing the lawn. I feel like that. Well, it depends on what your lawn's like. I guess maybe that's what your opinion's going to be. Like, you don't have any tree limbs hanging down, and you're not mowing any kind of brush. You have like this
31: I have a very nice lawn. Thank you very much. But then if you're going to that, Carolyn, if you're going to, well, you better have glasses on because a branch could wing by and hit you, which is the same as you're just walking down in your yard.
32: Yeah, but you're going at a different pace and things like that.
31: You're going to tell them to put hard hats on in case an acorn falls out of the tree when you go by it. See, this is where you go crazy. And we should really wear, the right attire and one.
32: Time I spend saying what a great guy you are and how you support ag health and safety.
31: I do.
32: Messaging. And then the minute I get on your show, then you're just in whatever safety.
31: This is different. You're a nurse, so everything is a hazard. You can't, I don't know how you walk through life without being scared to death constantly. Everything's a hazard.
32: It's hard to be me.
31: I am. I'm a farmer, basically, on the inside. I'm a farmer. My true nature would be a farmer. I'm a trans farmer. Let's do that. I'm a trans farmer. So I understand the mind of the farmer. I know of no farmer who thinks, I should wear my safety glasses as I get on my John Deere as I'm going to plow down the field or I'm going to mow my lawn. And here's the other thing about farmers.
32: I think that would be silly. Yeah, there's certainly times when...
31: But there's a lot of stuff we have to do with the tractors and the stuff in the mowing. I agree that safety is huge because you do hear of a lot of people getting, rocks thrown out and they're not taking care and that sort of thing. So we got to take care. So I'm not trying to make fun, but let's just be honest with what us trans farmers will and will not do. So here it is.
32: We're actually gonna talk about different parts of lawn mowing, which includes kids. We can agree that Al Travis will never ever, and we're gonna use all the never evers, wear safety glasses when he's mowing the lawn. But I'm still gonna recommend it.
31: Of course, because you're the nurse and I'm the trans farmer. Here are things that I would throw out to you right away. I thoroughly believe in going across your yard before you mow, before you even turn the mower on, and find those sticks, try to pick up a rock. The rocks are the big ones. Your lawnmower will or will not chop up a stick, depending how thick it is, but it will throw a rock.
32: Through your window and at other people. And that is one of the major injuries that we see in hospitals.
31: And much like my farm.
32: Other people getting hit.
31: Much like my farm, which is like your farm, my yard, I have a gravel driveway. And a lot of farms have gravel driveways. And then rocks get pushed out over into the yard, into the grass, and they can fly. I take the time to make sure those are out of there. Kick them on back into the driveway. And I think that's a good safety tip. You may not, but I think it's a good safety tip.
32: No, I do. I'm all about picking up the sticks, picking up everything. What I'm not all about is be the one picking up the sticks while somebody else is mowing in the same vicinity. No.
31: Stick first, mow later. We can make a sticker out of that. Stick first, mow later. That's a good sticker.
32: Oh, yes. There you go. By Al Travis. Yeah.
31: That's a good tip. I'm just telling you. I'm not wearing the glasses, but I'll pick up the sticks.
32: All right, so Al has opted out of safety glasses.
31: Well, let's do this. You are worried about tree limbs, right? That's what your concern is with that.
32: That could be, or just when you're mowing, if you're flying objects, things like that. Yes, go ahead.
31: Well, you put the chutes on it. Every mower comes with the chutes, so that stuff doesn't fly up in your face. I was just going to say with the tree limb thing. Yeah. If you're going to do your lawn properly, and I'm going to tell you this, you trim the trees up far enough so that you can mow under them. My trees, it's shady. Got to kick them up.
32: So many trees. Yeah, I appreciate that. Doesn't always get done either. So we're just going to be realistic. You like to be realistic. You say that from the get go. You're like, I want to, being the farmer person that you are. You're saying, let's talk about the transformer.
31: I'm a farmer inside. I always knew I would be a farmer.
32: Yes. Yeah.
31: And I became a radio guy.
32: Well, all right. So really what I want to get at some point this morning is, when can kids mow the lawn? Because we've got a little bit of time here in the summer and in the fall when we're still mowing our lawn. This is when we're maybe transitioning kids from, no, you can't mow the lawn, you're not old enough, to, yes, you're going to help. You're going to be the person. So I don't know, when did you let your kids mow lawn?
31: My kids have never mowed my lawn. I'm a lawn mowing guy, gives me a chance to smoke cigars, but I do have a when I started lawn mowing story. So my dad and stepmother built their house in Apton, Minnesota, off in the middle of no place, 7 acres, built the house. The lot was basically empty, and my dad goes out to the DNR or something, and he gets hundreds of little pine tree things, saplings to put in. And then
32: it's a ton of work.
31: And then they planted them where they wanted them so it looked natural, but there's where they wanted them, you know. And dad had it was a Sears and Roebuck riding lawnmower. I know you farmers think that's crazy, but we're city folks. That's why I say I'm a trans farmer. We had a Sears and Roebuck. And I remember dad, and I was 6 or 7, and it was his weekend to have us, right? And I'm all on him. Let me drive the tractor. I can mow the lawn. Just show me where. I can mow the lawn. And I, like, 6 or 7, he let me ride that thing. And as a 6 or 7 year old, it was just push the speed. Let's get this thing done, right? Have some fun.
32: Speed versus safety?
31: Yeah, it was 6 or 7 if I mentioned it to you. And I was not wearing safety glasses. But I had that thing wound up. I got done. And my dad walks out. Now, he can't say much to me because he only got me every other weekend, right? Because he's divorced.
32: That's
31: a whole other
32: deal.
31: My stepmother was practically in tears. And I had mowed over, I don't know, out of 100 trees. 45. It was going so fast. Zink, zink, zink, and I'm trying to get it. They were so mad. Has nothing to do with safety, really, except keep the speed down. Maybe that's the...
32: Those trees don't recover, do they?
31: No. You take them off right at ground level, they're done. I mean, they're just... So then, you know,
32: this
31: dad's
32: not
31: out.
32: Even little saplings that try to come back.
31: 1 week later, yeah, he's out planting them again in the same holes. Yeah, I just...
32: You that didn't have to help with that?
31: I wasn't there. I was 1 week in a month, baby.
32: I come and found you.
31: Okay. He was not all happy. Right. So that's probably not what you're talking about. I was 6 or 7, I believe. Maybe 8.
32: Yeah. Yeah. So it's really, like, there's thousands and thousands. I mean, there's if you're a statistics guy, sometimes I am, over 5,000 children are brought to emergency rooms each year by power lawnmower injuries. And, you know, a lot of the big injuries are you know, leg injuries, finger injuries, mm-hmm. Deep cuts, loss of fingers, toes, dislocated bones.
31: You are mowing your lawn wrong if you got dislocated bones mowing your lawn. You did something wrong. You fell off a cliff.
32: Yeah, well, I have a very good friend that I worked with for a long time whose son was injured by a lawnmower. Yeah, right. Something with a tree, and that, you know, by some, you know, we have the ones that are, you know, they run on their own, you know, so if they can get away from you. So let's talk just a little bit about when are kids old enough to mow lawn, but do we need to go on a break first?
31: Well, of course we do. It's break time. We'll be back after this with Carolyn Sheridan. More lawnmower safety.
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13: Lows up a lot, around 52 tonight under clear skies. Winds out of the west around 5 miles per hour. Daytime highs approaching 79 tomorrow. Mainly sunny skies. Chance of thunderstorms tomorrow night. Lows around 57. Partly cloudy skies. And that's your forecast. I'm weatherology meteorologist Paul Frombly. Get the latest weather updates online at MinnesotaDailyWeather.com. Right now, it's 58 degrees.
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25: A as in alligator. L also in alligator. But it's not alligator. It's the Al Travis Show.
31: Pick sticks first, mow later. That's my sticker. Carolyn Sheridan's would be old people ride the old people ride the lawnmower, let the kids pick the weeds. That's what you're going to do, or isn't I'm guessing?
32: No, I'm not going to say that. But before we get too far away from the whole personal protective equipment, don't forget hearing protection. So you've got three things: safety glasses, hearing protection, good shoes.
31: On the hearing protection line, see a lot of folks out in my farming community that are basically just listening to the radios or something. They're just putting, you know what I'm saying? I'm not hearing muffs.
32: Well, there are headsets that you can have, the muffs that meet the standard because of how they're manufactured. So they might be listening to music, but they're also got some hearing protection tied to that.
31: So that's good. I suggest that for people.
32: Yeah, good job. We agree on that. So there is the healthychildren.org really does try to give us some advice. And it does say, and this might lead to back to your story, your child should show maturity, good judgment, strength, and coordination.
31: So I probably still shouldn't be mowing the lawn? Is that what you're saying?
32: Well, I don't know. That the job requires. And I know things are just guidelines, and that's why we're supposed to call them guidelines. That, you know, they're recommending 12 years of age before they operate a walk behind power mower and 16 years of age to operate a ride on a riding lawnmower. I know certainly that we start much earlier than that. Yeah. So
31: the rider, you know, just, I kind of see the push behind. I mean, as long as it's got that kill switch thingy, it's really hard to get hurt.
32: Right. So, you know, and, you know, maybe we don't always have the best or the ones with the kill switch or the ones that, you know, but still show maturity and show them how to use the lawnmower and watch them for a bit and keep the other kids out of the vicinity, keep them in the house when somebody else is mowing lawn. But, you know, it's a deal. We certainly allow our kids. It's one of the first chores that we do that's responsibility. And on the farm, that goes with livestock, things such as that. So, you know, I'm not against kids mowing lawn. Absolutely not against it. But just make sure they're, if we were all doing it right, we wouldn't have the injuries. So,
31: accidents do happen. They are accidents, but we can limit them. I can't believe you haven't talked anything about, like, for push mowers, that sort of thing, having the safety guard chute thingy on to push that stuff down. I you don't even bring that stuff up. I'm glad I'm here to throw it out there.
32: I'm glad you are too, Al. It's like a team thing.
31: The lawn care team.
32: And the other thing that we certainly see yet is kids riding as a passenger.
31: Oh, yeah.
32: That becomes, you know, and, you know, sometimes the blade is off. It's just a ride. But that also gives the impression to the child that it's okay to come out. It's okay to come get on the lawnmower. Well, some of the injuries have been being backed over because the kid's running out there to get a ride.
31: You remember those little packets of candy?

0: because in kids' heads, yes, this is safe. You could do it whenever you want. And we can't leave the show today without talking about, filling up the lawnmower with gas. You know,
1: Oh,
0: this is
1: yeah.
0: not a necessarily a kid thing, but be sure that we let it cool. Don't fuel up your lawnmower when it's still hot. Certainly a lot of injuries related to that. And then there's if you don't have the newer gas tanks, that where they have like the backflow stopper,
1: Yeah.
0: where the spark can't come back in and explode the gas can. That's an important thing. If you don't have one, buy one. Put it on a Christmas list if you don't want to buy it. I don't know.
1: Well, that's a good
0: But
1: idea.
0: certainly. Yeah, I mean, that we, and and when it's hot today, it's not hot here. I'm about there.
1: That's
0: It's kind of
1: gorgeous.
0: rainy and cloudy. But where are we leaving them set? Out in the sun, in the shed, in the sun, things like that. So, aside from keeping the kids safe and wearing good personal protective equipment, even safety glasses, there's
1: And
0: other
1: keep your
0: tips
1: lawnmower
0: for
1: tuned
0: adults.
1: up and sharpened.
0: Yeah.
1: Do all that
0: Oh, yeah.
1: maintenance.
0: Are you in charge of your own? Do you sharpen your
1: I
0: own
1: never
0: blades?
1: sharpen the blade. It's just hacking the heck out of the ground now. I got nothing. I gotta go to, we gotta go. We're out of time.
0: We do?
1: Yeah,
0: How
1: with
0: can
1: these
0: we
1: things
0: have to go?
1: happen because
0: And
1: you
0: it's and
1: chat so much. You just chat.
0: that's what you asked me to do. Hey, you have a good weekend. Do something fun. Do
1: Oh,
0: something fun.
1: I'm going to mow my lawn safely
0: Okay.
1: with a hard
0: Say, and
1: hat,
0: you've got
1: the right
0: safety
1: gloves
0: glasses.
1: on,
0: I've
1: safety
0: sent
1: glasses,
0: them to you.
1: earmuffs
0: I've
1: on. I'm
0: sent
1: gonna
0: them
1: look,
0: to you.
1: yeah, people will be very excited. Gotta go. Carolyn Sheridan, Ag,
0: Bye-bye.
1: Health,
0: Have
1: and
0: a good
1: Safety
0: weekend.
1: Alliance.com.
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5: North Country weather.
6: Lows level off around 52 tonight under clear skies. Winds out of the west around 5 miles per hour. Daytime highs approaching 79 tomorrow. Mainly sunny skies. Chance of thunderstorms tomorrow night. Lows around 57. Partly cloudy skies. And that's your forecast. I'm weatherology meteorologist Paul Frombly. Get the latest weather updates online at minnesotadailyweather.com. Right now, it's 58 degrees.
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8: Straight Talk on Hormuz. I'm Chris DeMeo, Fox News. Negotiations over the reopening of the Strait of Hormuz are still ongoing, but there's still conflicting information being released.
9: Some very different messages coming out of Iran. It's tough to decide which faction to believe. On one hand, in Parliament, talk about perhaps trying to ban Israeli and U.S. ships from the Strait of Hormuz. At the same time, other Iranian officials talking about real progress on talks to reopen the Strait of Hormuz. The negotiations with Oman have made tremendous progress. President Trump has said he's played an active personal role in those negotiations, and he could expect an announcement on them as early as today. Iran has been demanding fees for any ships that go through the Strait of Hormuz. That position has been rejected by the U.S.
8: It's Fox's Steve Harrigan in Tel Aviv. A busy night on Capitol Hill with acting U.S. Attorney General Todd Blanche on the verge of being made official after a lengthy partisan debate.
10: Two Republicans, Susan Collins and Lisa Murkowski, oppose Blanche. One more GOP no would have tanked the nomination. Bill Cassidy was the only GOP holdout, and he will vote yes. Cassidy supports Blanche, even though President Trump ended his Senate career working against him in the GOP primary. The Senate also approved a bill to sanction Russia. Late Senator Lindsey Graham crafted the deal hours before he

0: died. Lawmakers were sending a message to Vladimir Putin.
1: Fox's Chad Pergamon on Capitol Hill. If Blanch is not confirmed, he can still be allowed to serve in an acting capacity. The Pentagon revoking former Air Force Secretary Frank Kendall's access to classified information and barring him from holding any sensitive position. The Pentagon claims Kendall disclosed sensitive information about Air Force One's capabilities to the media, the $400 million plane, a gift to President Trump from Qatar. 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
1: A helicopter crashes while battling a wildfire in central Utah. More from Fox's Kristen Goodwin.
14: A Sikorsky S-64 helicopter helping to battle Utah's Wide Mouth 2 fire crashed in Richfield Friday with two people on board. Extreme fire conditions in difficult terrain, making it hard for officials to initially reach the scene.
15: There were first responders in that area, firefighters were in the area, but due to the fire activity, it kind of overran the area. So no escape routes that any firefighters could get into or out of.
14: Tyler Hacked, Deputy Incident Commander with the Great Basin Incident Management Team 2. The FAA and the NTSB are investigating the incident. The helicopter was one of seven working to fight the inferno in Millard County that was ignited by lightning on July 27th. Kristen Goodwin, Fox News.
1: The FAA and local officials stressing Friday that they had no details on the conditions of the two people on board the helicopter. Five of football's biggest stars take their place among the game's immortals. And this weekend in Canton, Ohio, Fox's Jeff Manasso has more.
16: The Pro Football Hall of Fame's class of 2026 officially enshrined today as some of the NFL's all-time greats, including former New Orleans Saints Super Bowl winning quarterback Drew Brees, former Arizona Cardinals wide receiver Larry Fitzgerald, former Carolina Panthers linebacker Luke Kuechly, former San Francisco 49ers running back Roger Craig, and former Patriots and Colts kicker Adam Vinatieri, who won three Super Bowls in New England and another in Indianapolis, with each inductee receiving a bronze bust and delivering a Hall of Fame speech. The annual enshrinement caps Hall of Fame Week in Canton. Jeff Manasso, Fox News.
1: The Senate has overwhelmingly approved a tough new Russia sanctions bill named for the late Senator Lindsey Graham, who pushed hard for the measure before his death last month. The bill now heads to the House for approval. I'm Chris DeMeo. This is Fox News.
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21: Lows level off around 52 overnight under clear skies. Winds out of the west around 5 miles per hour. Daytime highs approaching 79. Saturday, mainly clear skies. Chance of thunderstorms Saturday night. Lows dip down to about 57, partly cloudy skies. And that's your forecast. I'm weatherology meteorologist Paul Trombley. Get the latest weather updates online at minnesotadailyweather.com. Right now, it's 58 degrees.
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0: the heartland of America and the gateway to the West. Good morning, good evening, wherever you may be across the nation, around the world. I'm George Norrie, and this is Coast to Coast AM. Later tonight, those open lines, followed by the spiritual warrior, Bill Bean. Here's what's happening. The countries of Iran and Oman are close to finalizing a shipping framework to partially reopen the Strait of Hormuz. That's good news. Meanwhile, President Donald Trump stated the five-month U.S.-Iran war could end pretty soon, despite the ongoing U.S. naval blockades. A student opened fire at a high school outside Bangkok, Thailand, killing at least five people, wounding more than 20. According to authorities, who said he also appeared to have killed his two grandparents at the family home earlier in the morning. The 14-year-old shooter took his own life at the school. What a sad story. The labor market posted a modest loss in July as businesses shed jobs in the face of renewed tariffs and higher costs driven by the war in the Middle East. Employers cut 23,000 positions last month, and they expected the rate to go up. A Brazilian study of more than 5,000 adults found that non-ordinary experiences like hearing voices, sensing an unseen presence, or feeling sudden overwhelming awe are far more common than clinical research suggests. Most people were fully awake and healthy when the experience happened, not dreaming, not intoxicated or ill. About 20% felt an immediate negative reaction, but 51% said the experience had a positive long-term effect on their life. Researchers built a new survey specifically to separate the raw experience from religious or clinical labels about what's on the other side. Evil people and evil acts are common, but much less common than is generally believed, as most people are moral and self-controlled. Most people who intentionally harm others don't think of themselves as evil, tending to minimize or justify their actions in crime and in war. Let's check in with our expert, Heidi Hollis. Heidi, what can you tell us about evil people?
1: Hey there, George. You know, first off, I want to start by saying I love the fact that evolution, cooperation, and compassion have inspired a reduction in evil acts globally. And I also love the fact that most of us cannot relate to the majority of what makes something evil. A lot of us have been the victim of it and spotted it out and know that we don't like it and we don't want to be around it. So if that's the case, perhaps it's really not a part of us. It's like a stance I always like to take. But think about it. So many people are witnessing reptilians, shape-shifting. We've got UFO whistleblowers saying there's like others among us that are actually in charge that don't have our best interest in mind. So instead of thinking about not wanting to be around or being able to relate to evil, personally, I'm comfortable with that. But instead of trying to break down the meanings behind evil and what it feels like to us, all I know is when we don't like it, we tend to isolate it, that negative thing, and want to keep it at a distance. And when we see others get like gravitate towards it, that's when we're like, perhaps something is wrong with that person that likes something so evil. Maybe they tend to lean more to that side, but I know Roy Baumeister, he's a researcher mm-hmm. who thinks there's just four main reasons for evil to occur. A desire for material gain, a threatened ego, noble causes, sadistic pleasure. I still feel as long as we tend to trust our gut instincts, we'll be okay for the most part and hopefully can continue to evolve, grow and understand, and the more that cooperation we have among ourselves and the closer that we do that, I think the closer that we are to our God-given tendencies, instead of listening to the serpent that apparently left the garden with us and has been by our side all along.
0: Like this little boy in Thailand, 14 years old, kills five people, including his grandparents, wounds 20 and kills himself. What happened? What happens to a kid like that?
1: You know, so many of us see that stuff in the news and it disturbs us to our core. And we just think evil. That's dark. Was he possessed? What caused this? You know, what could be so bad? It's despicable. And I hope that we start hearing more positive things out in the world on the news versus that kind of thing. And a lot of prayer we need, George, a lot of prayer.
0: All right. Thanks, Heidi. Have a great weekend. Heidi Hollis, her website is her name, linked up at coasttocoastam.com. Every week, Kevin Randall appears on the program talking about UFOs and what's in the skies. He's got a new book out coming called UFO Sightings and Alien Visitations, and will be a guest on a upcoming show to talk about that incredible work. But for now, Kevin, what do you have for us tonight?
2: Well, George, I was going to mention that at the end of my report here, but now I don't have to. So thank you very much for
0: You're
2: the plug.
0: You're welcome, my friend.
2: Back in 1950, physicist Enrico Fermi, while at a lunch with other scientists, posed the question, where is everybody? He was referring to alien civilizations. His theory was that given the age of the galaxy, given the number of stars in the galaxy, and I believe assuming that the majority of the stars would have planets and that many of them would be home to other intelligent species, he wondered why there had been no evidence of them found. I'll ignore the fact that he apparently was unimpressed with some of the UFO sightings that might be the result of alien visitations, but his question was interesting. Of course, when he posed the question, it was only 3 years after the Arnold sighting of June 1947. Roswell had burst on the scene and hours later been dismissed as a weather balloon, and the massive wave of sightings of July 1952 hadn't happened. The idea of flying saucers was not a topic that serious scientists would care to acknowledge. There were answers for some of this. Back in 1950, we weren't even sure how many of the other solar systems existed. It could be that stars having planets might be rare. And of course, we now catalog about 6,400 known extrasolar planets, and there are thousands of other candidates awaiting for confirmation. And while there is no confirmation that any of those planets have life, let alone intelligent life, the best candidate today is K2-18b, which is about 124 light years away, orbiting the red dwarf star K2-18. The planet... The B suggests that the planet is the second from its sun. Using our current technology, it would take somewhere around 187,000 to 200 years to get there. At the speed of light, it would take more than 124 years because you have to accelerate and decelerate, which eats up more of those years. But the real point is, given the age of our galaxy, there should have been other civilizations. Fermi theorized that they would have had time to colonize the galaxy, yet there's no sign of them. One of the questions that arose as we began our search using radio astronomy is, what if everybody was listening, but no one was broadcasting? We've been broadcasting electromagnetic signals for more than 120 years, or more than enough time for one of those radio signals to reach that star. I've always feared that alien civilization's first look at us would be a broadcast of one of those ridiculous sitcoms. And what would an alien civilization think of us if they could decode the signal and understand the images? Some of the theories that cover the problem are that their technology is not compatible with ours, meaning we can't see it, or if we do see it, we don't recognize it. The recent question was posed to AI was that, could AI evolve faster than biologicals could control it? And that would lead to a systemic collapse before we could colonize the number of the world. But the answer to the question might be existence to a galaxy of hostile races. So they do not broadcast their existence, which would give away their location, but send out probes that search for life on other planets and other solar systems. One of those might have passed to our system several years ago, as Avi Loeb has postulated. Or it might just be we are not searching with the correct technology. The way to discover other civilizations would be to look for metastructures of those star systems, or look for bursts of radiation other than electromagnetic. Although I hesitate to say it, the answer just might be that they have found us, but we refuse to acknowledge their presence. UFOs may contain the answer if we could stop hiding that data. And that's what we have for tonight, George.
0: All right, my friend. We'll look forward to your interview coming up with your upcoming book as well. Kevin Randall. Up next, I've Seen Dead People, The Diary of a Deputy Coroner. Donna Frankhart back with us on Coast to Coast, and she's next when we come right back. 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
0: And welcome back to Coast, George Norrie with you, Donna Francart with us, the author of I've Seen Dead People, Diary of a Deputy Coroner, written from her firsthand experiences as a deputy coroner investigating death and the unexplained. Her memoir is now being developed into a feature film as well. Donna, welcome back to the program. It's been a few years.
5: Yes, good evening, George. Thank you so much for having me back. I'm doing great. How are you doing?
0: All well. Are you still in the Badger State?
5: I am still in the Badger State, and we almost blew away. We had that horrible tornado about a week and a half ago in the area that I'm in a place called Menasha, Wisconsin, Nina Appleton. There was a lot of damage, a lot of people that lost their homes, their businesses, and it was like an EF3, which is very unheard of in this area.
0: Well, I'm glad you're okay. I'm glad you're okay. My gosh, you don't need that. How long were you in forensics?
5: I was a deputy coroner for eight and a half years, so just under 9 years.
0: How did you get involved in that?
5: I had, back in the early, it was about 2005, I had gone through a divorce. We had two young sons, and they'd be with their dad every other weekend. And I thought, now what can I do that's going to be constructive when the boys are with their dad? I wanted to do something that would help the community. And I'd heard of a program which was called the Victim Crisis Response or Responders, and VCRs. Sort for. And what the VCRs would do, they worked with five police departments in the area, and it was all on a volunteer basis. And so if there were any any cases, anything from domestic to death, we would be paged out, and then we'd go to that location. And it was more for the emotional support of the families or the loved ones that were involved in whatever situation had taken place. So, for example, making phone calls for them if they were just so distraught and they're busy doing what they needed to do on scene. We could call the funeral homes. We would sit with the children, just more of an emotional support type of thing. And so I did that for about a year, but throughout that year, I seemed to be always being asked to help with the removal of the body if there was a death, if it was a death case. And in doing so, I got to know a coroner that worked in the same county that I live in, and I told him how fascinated and interesting his, you know, what he did, and said that if he was ever looking for another deputy, I'd be very interested. I had a little bit of medical background, such as nurse's aide. I was a medical assistant for a couple of nephrologists. I worked at a hospital up on the neurosurgical floor. And then, of course, doing the VCR work, I had, you know, a little bit of that history with the police departments. And so about a year later, then he did call me and asked me if I was still interested. And that's how I got in, because of the divorce and doing something that would be constructive.
0: Well, we will find out tonight. You saw all kinds of things, didn't you?
5: Oh, good Lord, did I ever. Yes. Things that I hope that people never have to experience or witness.
0: I knew the pathologist, the late Cyril Wecht. He was one heck of a guy. Did you ever meet him?
5: No. Was what? Where was he out of? What,
0: he was out of Pittsburgh, but he was an expert on the JFK assassination and head traumas from football players and stuff like that. He was one of a kind.
5: Oh, my God. I can only imagine the cases that he had. And I bet you my publisher, Gary Revel, he is also, he owns Jongler Films, Jongler Books. He also did the investigations with the JFK and MLK, and he's got some books out on that as well. I wonder if he knows that pathologist.
0: Yeah, he passed away a short time ago, but he was one heck of a guy. Now, would you recommend people get into coroner field?
5: I would. You know what? The field needs people that are compassionate, that also, of course, you know, are able to do the investigations before you go into it. And yes, I would not hesitate to tell someone that's interested in forensics to follow that field, but to be prepared, because you are surrounded by grief and gore and sadness, and that really chisels away at your own, your own psyche. And so, you know, you need the debriefing and you need a way to be able to compartmentalize. And that's how I ended up writing the book. But to be able to process all of these things that, I mean, you can see scary or, you know, graphic, horrific scenes on TV or videos, but it just does not truly give you the sense of what it's all about. Unless you're on the scene and you're knee deep in, you know, in death.
0: Donna, did you ever expect the paranormal things to happen when you were a deputy coroner?
5: No, I never thought of the paranormal or, you know, the spirits. And that was something that I was never really interested in. It actually scared me, you know, ghosts and spooky movies. I was never one to watch those. But once I started working as a deputy coroner, after a little while, things started happening. And things were also happening at the death scene, on the death scene. And, you know, at first I thought maybe I was seeing things, but then it really started picking up. And then there were other police officers that were also witnessing what was going on. And then a lot of them would follow me home. So, no, that was the last thing I ever even thought about. But
0: now, who would follow you home, the spirits or the police officers?
5: The spirits would. Most of them, I was told, most of them, or I shouldn't say most of them, a lot of them apparently would follow me home, but most of them would not cross over my threshold. Some of them did, though. And I was told throughout the years, trying to understand and learn about what was happening, was that because I was so compassionate on the scene and I always was very respectful of the decedent and the families, the loved ones, that they felt that love and that compassion. And I had told police officers on a couple of scenes that were making, not making light of, but, you know, some people, that's how they handle they handle their stress is they make light of things. Mm-hmm. And I was telling them, you need to be respectful because this decedent, he is here and he's watching you. And they definitely made sure that there were signs that we all noticed that they were there and they were listening and watching. So the spirits must have felt comfortable with me.
0: Were there times you were in the morgue alone with the body?
5: Usually when I was, I'd be alone with the body when I was at the crime scene or whatever scene at some point that the officers might be out in their squads or doing whatever they need to do. As far as an actual morgue, I was in hospital morgues by myself. And if you could see the way that I would how I would go into a cooler, to take photos of the deceased, I would be with one hand with a camera, one foot on the door to make sure I didn't get slammed shut in that cooler with the body, because I'd be the only one, you know, the middle of the night in a cooler filled with bodies. Oh. And respectfully, spirits, if you're listening, that did make me very uncomfortable.
0: What was, and we're coming up on a breakdown, and then we'll come back and chat more about your incredible work. I've seen dead people. But
5: Thank you.
0: Was there ever a moment that it scared the living daylights out of you?
5: On the death scene, no, but at home, quite often, yes.
0: Really? When they came and followed you?
5: Oh, my God, do I have the stories.
0: We'll talk about them when we come back in a moment with Donna Francart as we talk about her work. I've Seen Dead People, The Diary of a Deputy Coroner. Wow. We'll be back in a moment on Coast to Coast AM.
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4: News. I'm Chris DeMeo. A federal appeals court rules construction of a White House ballroom must come to a halt. That's ticked off Deputy Chief of Staff Stephen Miller.
5: To keep the president safe, to keep his family safe, to keep senior officials safe, visiting dignitaries safe. We just had the attack at the White House Correspondents' Dinner, and we're actually having this conversation. Shame on these judges. Let's get real in this country. Let's have a court system that actually upholds the law instead of making them.
4: The ruling says the president must get congressional approval before the work resumes. A firefighting helicopter crashes while battling a wildfire in Utah. Deputy Commander Tyler Hecht says that his crew hasn't yet been deployed to the crash area.
6: At this point, we didn't want to put them at any more risk until we know it's safe. So that's an ongoing conversation with us and fire.
4: The condition of those on board are not known. 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
11: North Country weather.
12: Lows level off around 52 overnight under clear skies. Winds out of the west around 5 miles per hour. Daytime highs approaching 79. Saturday, mainly clear skies. Chance of thunderstorms Saturday night. Lows dip down to about 57. Partly cloudy skies. And that's your forecast. I'm weatherology meteorologist Paul Frombly. Get the latest weather updates online at MinnesotaDailyWeather.com. Right now, it's 58 degrees.
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1: I remember that song from my high school days. It used to freak me out. Wow. It still does a little bit. 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Her book is called I've Seen Dead People. 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
1: And welcome back to Coast. George Norrie with you. Donna Frankhart with us. Her book is I've Seen Dead People. Donna, what was that first experience where you realized there's something very strange going on here?
9: The first experience was when it was actually not at the death scene, but it was the next day, which happened to be on a weekend, and my son came. It was in the summertime, and I was at the stove making dinner with my back to the back door, and my son, who was in high school, came in and said to me, "Who wrote hi on your back?" And I looked at him like, and I said, I'm like, "What?" He said, "Who wrote hi on your back? Here, let me take a picture." So he took his cell phone and he took a picture of it. I still have it. It's in my second book, which is the sequel, and it's called I Am Not Alone. It was just published last month, which is the continuation, but it's all about the paranormal. But anyhow, I have the picture of that, of hi written on my back. So that was the start of it, where I noticed, like, holy cats. It didn't hurt. It was hi, the letter H, letters H and I, bright red from, like, nails or something scratching. And that was very unnerving.
1: Did you ever figure out what entity did that to you?
9: I actually did go to a psychic. It was the first time I'd been to a psychic. And I didn't tell him much. He's in this area. He's very good. But I didn't tell him anything because I was very skeptical with a lot, and not saying anything against mediums, but, you know, I wanted to make sure that I wasn't being fed a line of, you know, malarkey. But mm-hmm. He had said to me that there was a young man that was coming forward, and he said he's an a-hole. And I said, "What do you mean?" He said, "Well, what he's saying to me, he just seems like he is, but you apparently," and I don't remember, this isn't verbatim, right, the verbiage, what he said, but
1: right. Something
9: to that effect. He'd said it was a car fatality, and he thought it was funny, and so he wrote "I" on my back, and so this psychic told him to leave me alone. Now, this medium could have just said a fatality, and obviously a coroner's going to have dealt with fatalities, but he said a few things that matched up with that particular case that I was still fresh in my mind. So, yes, it was a young guy.
1: Does he still harass you, this entity?
9: I don't think so. And you know what? I have entities that have appeared before me that I don't recognize any of them. And I've asked about that. And they said, I was told that it doesn't necessarily have to be anybody that you know. They said I was so compassionate on scene. I'm like a beacon of light to spirit world.
1: Would you go to the body scene quite a bit?
9: I had to. When there was always, I'd be paged out for any unwitnessed, suspicious, violent, unexpected deaths. So like car fatalities, drowning, fires.
1: Murders?
9: Homicide, suicide, overdoses. Geez. So when there would be a body, somebody who died at the scene, it becomes a crime scene until that scene is worked to be able to rule out that there was any foul play or whatever had transpired that ended up with this person losing their life. So the body was under my control. The crime scene, the police officers and the detectives would work. So, yes, I had to go to the scene because I would pronounce the time of death. I'd have to examine the body, draw fluids for toxicology, whether it was blood, urine, or vitreous, which is out of the eye. I'd determine whether I was going to order an autopsy. I'd bag and tag. So, yes, I had to be at the scene, and then I would have to determine the cause of death.
1: Donna, share with us the scariest story that occurred for you. Let's hear a few of them.
9: Of the paranormal or death scenes?
1: Whatever. Whatever scared you the most. We'll get into both.
9: Okay. Well, most of the cases stand out for me, but the very first call, actually, I was still under the training of my boss, who was the elected official. I was hired, but he was elected. I was a deputy coroner. And it was a suicide. And it was the first call that I'd been on. And so when I walked through the door, he had used a high-powered rifle. And I don't want to be too graphic, I'm sorry, but he didn't have a face anymore, let's put it that way.
1: Geez.
9: And that was very frightening for me. I felt like time stood still when I walked through that door. And I've said this before, and it's just what comes to my mind. It reminded me of the opposite of the Wizard of Oz, where everything was black and white, and then you open the doors and it's all in color. Well, for me, it was all in color until I opened the doors and went and walked inside that home, and they all were standing waiting for me, the officers, the coroner, and everything went black and white. And it was like, I just went into automatic pilot. So I think that was the most frightening, because I had to, he didn't have a face left, but we had to try it. Three quarters was gone, but I had to try to take my hands and push his face together enough to try to get some idea, looking at his driver's license and comparing to the body on the floor, for, you know, identification purposes. And that was very frightening to me. And then when we finished that, I went home, slept for about 3 hours, and I was paged out on a car fatality. So I was like dropped in, and, you know, I was off running immediately. Those were frightening for me.
1: How fast do people die in a car crash? Almost instantly?
9: I have been told that, yes, that they do. And I've also been told that a person's soul leaves their body when it's like a fatality, something that's very, painful, that they're gone. Their soul leaves their body, and so they don't feel that pain. That's what I've heard. They may be watching from above, but they don't feel the pain. And that was something else I was going to bring up before. I was trying to understand why these spirits were following me home, and I was told by the people that I was talking to, spiritual people, that a lot of, because I was on these cases that were unexpected deaths, these people nobody expects to die, you know, unless you're sick, right? And
1: everybody's going to die, it's coming. Yeah.
9: Right. So they were unexpected deaths, and people, the decedent didn't realize that they were dead, or they didn't know what to do, or they weren't ready to go. And so that's why they'd kind of hang around the scene for a little bit, or follow me home. This is what I was told. So
1: now share with us the paranormal story.
9: Okay. So aside from the high on my back actually did not really scare me. It made me very uncomfortable. And I thought, I don't think they're supposed to touch you, you know, but I was also told with that one that if they wanted to hurt me, they would hurt me. They were just trying to get my attention. But the scariest, I've had a lot of scaries. I went through for about a year, and all of this is in my second book, The I Am Not Alone, all the paranormal that I've been going through. But I would have spirit that would appear in front of me. Now, I'm not just talking about a dark figure. I'm talking about an actual, usually half the body down to like maybe, well, no, maybe to the chest area, that would appear maybe about 4 or 5 feet in front of me and just be kind of bobbing in the air like that, staring at me. And I usually would freeze because it scared the bejani out of me. And,
1: well, I bet, you know, yeah.
9: Yes, and it was like they were just looking at me. They had with blank stares, dead eyes, It got to the point where I tried to get myself to calm down enough that I could say, do you need help? You need to go to the light, or you need to cross over. But every single spirit that would appear in front of me always scared me. And I also had been dealing with, still am, about a week ago, the astral spiders. Are you familiar with those, the astral spiders?
1: Tell me about them.
9: But interesting, though, before we started here, the show, someone was telling me that they've written books, and she was very familiar with the spiders, and she dealt with the spiders for quite a while. But I had the first time I was woken up by, or I woke up, and there was a huge tarantula crawling up the side of my bed. Oh. And I'm in the Midwest, so as far as I know, there aren't any tarantulas in the Midwest.
1: It's not supposed to be.
9: No, and it frightened me so much that I almost hit the ceiling jumping out of bed, and then quick flicked the light on and was running around the bed looking for this spider. And of course, I didn't find a spider anywhere. So I thought, oh, maybe it was a nightmare. But they have continued to show up occasionally, and they're usually now up on a wall in my bedroom, and they'll either come like running towards me and then they poof disappear, or they'll run across the ceiling over my head and then they disappear. And I thought, my God, am I dreaming these spiders? Why am I dreaming about spiders? I don't watch videos before I go to sleep or movies about spiders. I don't like spiders, but they kept showing up. And so I started doing some research, and I found some information on astral spiders. And this, it was on actually a social platform. I know you don't believe everything you see, but this particular person has about a million or two followers. And she was saying that there is such a thing. They're astral spiders, and what they are beings. And what they do is they keep an eye on people that are, have the ability, the gifts, as they call them, right? People that can connect with spirit or are able to, I don't talk to the spirits. They just show up and I see them. But that these, I don't know what they are. I have to do more research. These beings that are just watching to see where you're at in life. And
1: Donna, have you mm-hmm. talked to other coroners and deputy coroners who have experienced the same bizarre stuff you have?
9: Yes. You know what's so interesting? Because I'm thinking to myself, I was being interviewed after the first book was published. I was on many interviews all across the U.S., overseas, Caribbean, Dubai, BBC, you know, London. I thought, why? I know I'm not the first. There's plenty of others that have talked about it that are in the death industry or in, you know, the medical profession. And yet once that book was published and I started getting out there more on social media, I had coroners contacting me from across the country saying, oh my God, yes, I have this. This happens all the time. I had medical professionals, nurses, I've had morgue attendants share their stories with me. Even I had a gentleman, a morgue attendant out of Great Britain, tell me that they have things flying off the shelves all the time. Another coroner that said that her husband is a police officer and she's a friend of mine. And so they're both around death, right? And they have a spirit that walks, they have wooden floors, and her husband has to have the fan on every night because he can't stand hearing the sound of the footsteps walking down the hallway to their bedroom. Yeah, every night, usually about 1 o'clock in the morning. And then the spirit sits down on their bed and the bed moves, goes down. And I just said, oh my God, have you thought about selling the home? And she said, well, we don't know if it's someone that we've brought home or if it's one of his ancestors, because the home was from, you know, generations. I don't know if his grandparents owned the home or prior to them or his parents, but yeah, they have. I've had a lot of people. I've had funeral directors. I think a lot of them in the industry for a long time didn't want to talk about it because, first off, they don't want to scare. They don't want to sound like they're, you know, not all there, right?
1: Right.
9: I mean,
1: right.
9: In the last how many years, it's become more common for people around the world to be speaking out more about spirits and aliens and reptilians and all of that. So I think people are more open to sharing things, and it's becoming more common to talk about it. Maybe not common, maybe amongst just the others that have worked in the industry, but I'm not the only one.
1: We'll come back in a moment with Donna, friend.

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1: Now that is one perfect combination. 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Burgers deserve Pepsi.
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7: And halted. I'm Deborah Valentine, Fox News. President Trump vowing to appeal a new lower court ruling halting the construction of the White House ballroom.
8: Two of the panel's three judges ruled that President Trump does not have the unilateral authority to knock down the East Wing almost a year ago to build a new 90,000 square foot ballroom, which includes an underground military bunker. The majority of the judges wrote, "We are aware of no instance in American history in which a president unilaterally and using privately collected funds demolished substantial portions of the White House that Congress authorized to be built and American taxpayers paid for until now." The president says he will appeal to the Supreme Court, adding, "The military and Secret Service are viewing this horrendous politically motivated and unlawful ruling as a national security threat to our nation, in that the entire complex is being built for the protection of our country."
7: Fox's David Spott reporting. Acting U.S. Attorney General Todd Blanche is on the verge of being officially confirmed as Attorney General. Fox's Chad Pergram has more from Washington.
9: It's just a matter of time until they confirm Todd Blanche as the next Attorney General. He has the votes, and as I always say, it's about the math. Keep in mind that on the Republican side of the aisle, the Republicans could only lose two members on their side and still confirm Todd Blanche. So Susan Collins, the Republican from Maine, who has a very competitive re-election bid this fall, she announced a couple of days ago she was a no. And then early this morning, Lisa Murkowski, she announced that she, too, would oppose Todd Blanche. Now, Mitch McConnell, the former Senate Majority Leader, he remains out, so they could only lose one more Republican and still confirm Blanche. So we don't know when this vote is going to be, but once they confirm Todd Blanche, the Senate is probably going to be done for the summer.
7: Louisiana Senator Bill Cassidy Friday signaled his support of the nomination. 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
12: Well, negotiations over the reopening of the Strait of Hormuz are still ongoing, but there's some conflicting information that's being released. Fox's Steve Harrigan has more from Tel Aviv, Israel.
13: Some very different messages coming out of Iran. It's tough to decide which faction to believe. On one hand, in Parliament, talk about perhaps trying to ban Israeli and U.S. ships from the Strait of Hormuz. At the same time, other Iranian officials talking about real progress on talks to reopen the Strait of Hormuz. The negotiations with Oman have made tremendous progress. President Trump has said he's played an active personal role in those negotiations, and he could expect an announcement on them as early as today. Iran has been demanding fees for any ships that go through the Strait of Hormuz. That position has been rejected by the U.S.
12: The Strait is a major water passage for the world's oil trade. There are fears that even if a deal is negotiated, it will not be held up by Iran. Officials have been unable to reach the scene where a helicopter crashed while battling a wildfire in central Utah. Fox's Kristen Goodwin has details.
14: The FAA revealing a helicopter battling Utah's Widemouth 2 fire crashed in Richfield Friday with two people on board.
15: Our top priority is responding to the incident. Local, state, and federal authorities are assisting in their response.
14: Carl Hunt, public information officer with the Great Basin Incident Management Team 2.
16: We have not reached the scene of the accident yet.
14: Tyler Hecht, deputy incident commander, revealing the crash did start another fire, and officials are trying to find a safe way to get to the scene amid extreme fire conditions in difficult terrain, noting other firefighting aircraft have not been grounded and crews are coordinating with the NTSB, which is leading the investigation into the incident. Kristen Goodwin, Fox News.
12: The Senate has confirmed Cameron Hamilton as head of the embattled Federal Emergency Management Agency. The former Navy SEAL is returning to the agency he briefly led last year. I'm Deborah Valentine. This is Fox News.
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19: Lows dip down to about 52 overnight under mainly clear skies. Winds out of the west around 5 miles per hour. Mainly clear skies again Saturday. Daytime highs approaching 80. Chance of thunderstorms Saturday night. Lows dip down to about 56. Partly cloudy. And that's your forecast. I'm weatherology meteorologist Paul Frombly. Get the latest weather updates online at MinnesotaDailyWeather.com. Right now, 57.
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1: And welcome back, George Norrie, along with Donna Frontcard. Donna, did your friends and cohorts, did they believe you when you were telling them these stories? I think we've lost Donna. We have to find out where she might be. They come and get her. Boy, that's strange the way these things pop all the time.
3: Sorry, here I am.
1: There you go. Did you hear my question?
3: I did. Sorry about that. When I was a deputy, it was happening on scene. So, of course, you know, we'd have little conversations with the ones that were also witnessing, the police officers. But actually, you know what? Actually, I did work at a funeral home also for a couple of years, and also a deputy coroner. And things were happening at the funeral home as well. So of course, I would talk to them about it because, you know, we'd hear things and see little things. But I usually didn't talk about it too much to anyone else because I thought that they'd think I was losing my mind. And the only thing that gave me some reassurance was the fact that it wasn't just happening when I was alone. I had witnesses that were also experiencing these afterlife situations. So I knew I wasn't the only one losing my mind if that was the case.
1: My first radio job was in a converted funeral home. The station
3: was. Oh, God.
1: And I used to work at night. And they used to they used to embalm the bodies in the basement, and they had like a little elevator shaft. And I'd be in there alone, Donna, and you would hear the elevator go up and down, and nobody was in there pushing the button. It was weird.
3: Oh, yes. Yep. I had one day I was walking from the back office where the owner was, and my office was up in front. Now, I was just an office manager at the funeral home because there was nothing else I could do there. But the owner was, I was walking from her office back to my front, or up to my front, the front office, and the owner was walking behind me, and all of a sudden I heard her feet pitter-pattering on the carpeting. I could hear her, you know, running up, and she was all excited, and she said, "Did you see him? Did you see him?" And I said, "See who?" Well, there was a spirit that was walking behind me, following me. She described what he was wearing, and she was so excited because she'd been in the business for, I don't know, 20, 25 years, and she'd never witnessed what she'd just seen. And he was following behind me up to the front office, but then he turned and he went into one of the viewing rooms. So we were wondering if he was, that was the room, the viewing room that he was in, that he took the exit stage right. But we would hear, yes, they'd hear voices, and I'd find little white angel feathers in the middle of summer inside the funeral home. Oh, that's a whole nother story.
1: Do you think you're a magnet for spirits?
3: Yes. Yes. And I say that respectfully to spirit, if you're listening. Yes, I do believe, I think so. Or, I mean, we're all surrounded by our, you know, our guardian angels and spirit guides and our ancestors. And I think that, like children, you know, they say children are always very aware and in tune with seeing things, right? Because they're children and they're open. They're open to, they haven't, you know, been out in this world and told that that's not true. And so I think that I've read that we're all capable. It's just being aware of your surroundings, because there's little signs all over the place, always.
1: Let's take some calls. First time caller, Marion, is with us in New York. Hi, Marion.
3: Hi, Marion.
4: Hello, Judge. Hello. I'm so glad to speak with you. I try to listen, but I wish you were on earlier. I try to stay awake, but I'm not too successful. I'm just calling. My mother passed away at age 100, and I know they say that that the spirits do come back in a dream, in your dreams, and that's what she did. But in my dream, she looked about 50. Apparently, there is no time over there. And she looked about 50. She looked like she just came back from vacation, well-rested and everything. The only problem there was that she looked very angry. And I thought, I wonder if it was, we were very close. And I wonder if it was something I might have done or said to cause that. And then the dream ended, but I couldn't stop thinking about the reason why she was unhappy for about a week and a half. Then one day I was in the kitchen, and I had the television on in the living room next to the kitchen, and I went in to find out what happened. And sure enough, the TV was on, but you couldn't hear anything. And then all of a sudden, I heard a voice, but it wasn't my mother's. But what she said was, "I love you." It was like she was saying, "No, I'm not angry with you." You know, and she must have known that it bothered me. You know, and then you know, there's no time over there, and that proved right, because she looked younger than she. So, you know, you can't help but believe all these things. You know, it's true. You don't want to talk about this to just anybody that they really don't understand or want to understand anything. Like you said, you don't want to mention it except to people that might be interested and don't think you're nuts, you know. But that bothered me. Do you think then that, you know, that this was possible? Oh, and I also had two dreams that actually came true. Do you think that the time time is carved in stone, that you could dream it, and then something that, you know, that happened already?
3: Well, as far as your mom visiting you in your dreams, and I've had that a couple of times, I love that. And I was told by spiritual practitioners that you just keep saying to your loved one that you miss, or whomever, I miss you so much and I love you, and please come and see me in my dreams. And just keep saying it. Eventually they're going to come in your dreams. But I was told that it's very exhausting for them to come through. So when you were saying that, I was, and this is what I was told, I'm not the expert on that, but this is, you know, when learning all of these things, that it's very exhausting. So maybe she looked angry, but it was actually that she was tired just coming through. And then she saw how that bothered you. And that's why then she was trying to leave that sign for you, that message through the TV, and or saying I love you, because she wanted you to know, please don't worry about it, I'm not angry with you, I love you, I just want you to know that I'm happy here and I'm watching over you, everything that you do I am always with you. Because we are energy and vibration, and energy and vibration do not die. We leave our bodies behind. That's like a, you know, a vessel, and we only have X amount of time, right? But the energy continues on. I do believe that.
1: Let's go to Eric in Indiana. Welcome to the program, Eric.
5: Hello, George. Hey, I want to ask your guest if she ever had any bodies that would set up on her in the mortuary.
1: Ever have you any bodies that would pop up, Donna?
3: I have been asked that before, and thank God, no. But I tell you what, the only thing that happened, well, it didn't happen. I thought it was happening. I never had a body move on me. However, I had a case where it was a larger man, and he was in a small spot. And I was trying to, with another officer, try to pull him out of it. He was between the toilet and a wall, and we were trying to pull him out, and just moving his body, the air that was trapped in his lungs had, you know, was escaping, and I thought he had started breathing again. But that's about, thankfully nobody has sat up, because I would still be running. But I have heard that, where was I just tonight, somebody was telling me that there was there were a couple in a morgue, and the body kept sitting up. I don't know how true that story is, but I personally have never had that happen, thankfully.
1: What did your family think of all this?
3: I didn't really talk about it to, like, my parents and my siblings. And my parents had passed by the time the books were published. My sons, of course, lived it. So, you know, it was just, that was just part of life. It was just something that happened. I do have some, there's some family members I won't talk about it, because it makes them uncomfortable. And there are friends that I've lost, because immediately they think that it's of a demonic nature. And I am all about light and love. I believe in God. I am always protecting myself and saying, you know, within wherever I am in my home, if you're not here of light and love, you are not welcome. And I pray. And so I don't talk about it a lot, unless it's someone in the spiritual world that, or someone who is in the death industry that has talked about it to me before. Otherwise, I don't talk about it, because I don't want to scare people, and I don't want to upset people. I don't want to scare people that I know do not want to talk about it. That's what I mean.
1: Next up, let's go to Suzanne in Massachusetts. Hi, Suzanne.
6: Hi.
1: Good to have you with us. Go ahead. Yeah.
6: Thank you. I'm calling in to tell you a quick story about a friend of mine who was a cop in the Bronx in the 4-7, and she went to a call of a dead old guy died. He's like 76 or something. And he, it was in this apartment, and they attended the body, did what they had to do. And then she and her partner went back down to the car, the patrol car, to go back, right? And they were sitting in the car for a minute, and her partner started, like, joking around like an idiot, right? Saying, old man, blah, blah, blah, he's dead, Fred is dead, whatever kind of, like, rhyme he was making up. And I know this girl. She did not make this. She would not make this up. And he was doing his song. And he was sitting at the steering wheel, and all of a sudden he turned to her and he said, what'd you do that for? And she said, what? I didn't do anything. He got smacked in the back of the head.
7: See? I absolutely believe that. Yeah.
6: Oh, yeah, because I know them both. They wouldn't ever, ever make that up, and she would never. So anyway, that was kind of fun.
1: All right, thanks, funny. Suzanne. Go ahead,
7: thank
1: Donna.
7: You. I was going to say that reminds me another friend that I lost, who was actually from in another state and was going to be coming up here for some appointments, and asked if he could stay in my home. And I have a couple of bedrooms, so I said, sure. And I found him in the middle of the night out in the living room, tears in his eyes because something had repeatedly been poking him in the arm. And the door had slammed earlier in the night. He was in the bathroom at one point, and he came out and he said, I saw one of your friends. And I said, what are you talking about? And he said, oh, there's an orb in the bathroom. Well, he said to me, I'm sorry, Donna, I can't handle it. It scares me too much. And so I lost his friendship because of that.
1: They do follow you, Donna. I'm convinced of that.
7: I think so.
1: Let's go to Tom in Texas. Go ahead, Tom.
8: Yeah, I worked for the Travis County Medical Examiner in Texas for a while. I'm originally from Wisconsin, but I saw thousands of cases. I'll just have to pick one out, or several out. We had some witches, a coven, about 3 a.m., decided they wanted to sacrifice themselves to Satan. They went down to I-35 and got on the bridge overpass and waited for a semi. Oh. And two of them held hands, and the pretty one went over the side and got nailed by the semi, and she was obliterated. But her last words were, I am Satan's sacrifice tonight, and I still remember that case.
1: Jesus.
8: Yeah, you see stuff like that. It usually happens late at night. You don't even hear about it, and the newspapers don't print it anymore.
7: But, God.
8: I don't know if you saw anything, but we had one like that in Rockford, Illinois, and up in Wisconsin where there's several like that. It's kind of spooky, man. I don't know how they can do that, really. And we had, like, hundreds of suicides a year in Central Texas, you know, and it's worse now. That was in the 80s and early 90s. But it's usually young men, not women.
1: That's horrible. Thank you, Tom.
7: You're right. We had a lot of suicides, overdoses in Wisconsin. I had a case also, you remind me, Tom, of it was a young guy, and he'd been sick, but he passed away in his home. He'd been making lunch, and we were trying to find next of kin. Well, we found an ex-wife on the phone, and she asked if she could keep his skull. She said that they had talked about when he died, or if whenever he passed away, he wanted his skull carved out. And actually, officers on the scene were kind of joking about the fact that he had been making his lunch, and did anybody want to finish the lunch? And I said, you should be respectful because he is here and he is watching you. And so then I was trying to draw some fluids for toxicology. And every time I bent over, there was a rotary phone that would start ringing, and the lieutenant would pick the phone up and say, hello, hello, hello. And nobody'd be on the other end. And then he'd put the phone back on the wall. And the third time that it happened, there was no more laughing amongst the police officers. And then coins started showing up at the top of this this guy's head. And one of the officers said, "Did you see those coins there before?" And we all said, "No." Well, the decedent was, and he was a Wiccan or Wicca. He was in that
9: witchcraft.
7: Thank you. I was trying to think of what the terminology was. So, it's God. Yours was, that case had to be horrific.
1: You must have had a lot of cases, Donna.
7: I had at least a couple thousand, yes.
1: We're going to come back in a moment and take final calls with Donna Francart right here on Coast to Coast AM.
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9: News. I'm Deborah Valentine. Todd Blanche may be confirmed as U.S. Attorney General before Congress goes on summer break. This despite backlash over his nomination. Senator Eric Schmidt on Fox's Hannity.
10: I think the president picked somebody immensely qualified in Todd Blanche. And like I said, redirecting the focus of the Department of Justice away from the weaponization that we saw under the Biden administration.
9: Louisiana Senator Bill Cassidy Friday signaled his yes vote, giving Blanche the necessary votes for confirmation. A firefighting helicopter crashed well, fighting Utah's wildfires over Fish Lake National Forest. Tyler Hecht is Deputy Incident Commander with Great Basin Incident Management Team 2.
11: We're expecting hopefully within the next 24 hours to be able to get into the crash site. We're looking for every opportunity to do that. It's just based on safety of those responders to get there. Unfortunately, right now, the fire conditions are just not allowing that to happen.
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6: North Country weather.
5: Lows dip down to about 52 overnight under mainly clear skies. Winds out of the west around 5 miles per hour. Mainly clear skies again Saturday. Daytime highs approaching 80. Chance of thunderstorms Saturday night. Lows dip down to about 56. Partly cloudy. And that's your forecast. I'm weatherology meteorologist Paul Frombly. Get the latest weather updates online at MinnesotaDailyWeather.com. Right now, 57.
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1: We begin open lines next hour here on Coast to Coast, so get ready for that as well. And you're allowed, if you called in during this period to talk with Donna, that's okay, but you can also call in on open lines. 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
1: And welcome back. Our final segment with Donna Francart, George Norrie with you. Her books, I've Seen Dead People and also I'm Not Alone. The one I'm Not Alone just came out, Donna, did it not?
11: Yes, it was. Yes, it came out in June, so it's just been out a short while, short bit. And George, would it be okay? I was sitting here thinking, oh my God, I can't believe that I didn't bring this up. You had asked me the scariest, either paranormal or in the death field, and I've got so many experiences that, of course, obviously we can't get it all in, but there is one spirit that has been following me for about the past 16 years in 3 homes, and he's a very scary, creepy-looking guy, and I'm sorry about that as I'm looking up at the sky, and he's also appeared in front of my oldest son and tried to scare him in the dark one night. So
1: has he tried hurting you?
11: No, he just, well, the first time I saw him, he just, his head was above me and it was like to his neck and then it went off in a spear. And I thought someone had broken in, but then I realized that's not a whole body. He just looks very angry. And when he appeared in front of my son, he was up at the top of the stairs. We had 3 levels, and my son was a teenager, and so his reaction was, and I never told the boys about this, the mean one. He was up at the top of the stairs, and so my son just punched out at it. And of course, it went through the spirit.
1: Sure.
11: And then he told me that he'd seen this at the top of the stairs, and he punched out at it. I've seen him in 3 different homes. I don't know who he is.
1: Does he communicate with you?
11: No. He just appears, and he looks very angry.
1: What do you think he wants?
11: Maybe he's angry about the fact that he had unfinished business on Earth and he needs to cross over.
1: Might you have been assisting his death as a coroner?
11: No.
1: You don't think so, huh?
11: I don't know the face. And I was always, every single case that I went on, I was very respectful to the decedent regardless. So, unless he is taking his anger out on me that he died, but he's an old man. So it's not like someone younger.
1: But, let's go back to the phones for you. West of the Rockies, Susan's with us in the state of Washington. Hi, Susan.
12: Hi, George. Hi, Donna.
11: Hi, Susan.
12: Say, I'm Native American, right? And what we do is we smudge, we take sage and we smudge, and we offer our prayers up into the heavens and to the Creator. And I was wondering if you've done anything like that to rid yourself of spirits, or how do you deal with something like that? 'Cause you're spiritual.
11: I absolutely do smudge. I also burn like frankincense. I have put the sea salt in the little glasses at the 4 corners of usually my bedroom, because they like to show up there. And so I put them there for the salt for 72 hours. Apparently it absorbs the negative, any negative energy. And then after 72 hours, you pour it down the, in the toilet or down a drain and wash out the glass because you're, you know, getting rid of the negative energy. I wear, I have crystals, a lot of a pouch of crystals. I wear tourmaline around my neck. So yes. And I pray a lot. Because I do believe in God and the higher power. And let's see, what else do I do? I don't have any mirrors that face me in the bedroom or trying to think what else. And, you know, it's the friend of mine that I'd said was stayed in my second bedroom when he had business here. He is Native American. And I'm very sad that I lost his friendship, and he was very spiritual, but spirit scared him.
1: And you scared him.
11: And I didn't want to scare him. Oh, but yes, I do protect myself as much as I can and as much as I know that I'm supposed to.
1: Let's go to Joe in Monterey, California. Hello, Joseph.
13: Thank you for taking my call, George.
1: All right, Joe.
13: Donna, you must be fun at parties.
11: Hi, Joe. I am.
13: Here's a question.
11: Okay.
13: When a cadaver or a person that's dead on arrival or dead at the scene of an accident arrives, do they ever come back to life? And if they do, is it a different type of person? And also, did you ever need an exorcist or know someone who needed an exorcist? Thank you, George, for taking my call.
1: All right, thank you, Joe. Anybody ever pop back to life?
11: Well, by the time I show up on scene, it's usually, it's been
1: dead.
11: A little while.
1: They're
11: no, no
1: dead.
11: One has ever, yeah, they're pretty dead. They've got, because first the, you know, police department, the fire department, the paramedics, you know, EMTs, they've all been there and they've done everything that they need to do. And that person is definitely gone. A lot of the cases that I went on, there was no way they could survive. Or they'd been dead for several days or weeks. But the cases where there would be the possibility of them coming back to life, like I said, by the time I get there, they're gone. And they're already going into rigor and cooling off. But did I answer your question? What else was it?
1: Yeah, I want to know about exorcisms, if you've ever been a witness to
11: exorcisms.
1: Them.
11: Oh, exorcisms. I have never, no. I did have one time where I woke up and I had three finger marks on the cheek, on my face, my cheek. And then I actually had a Zoom call that day, and it was with someone who's a reporter and out on the West Coast and also connects with spirit. And I talked to her after, and I said I was very concerned about that because I've heard of the three-finger mark of the bad ones. I don't even like to say it. But she said, oh, no, that's, again, if they're trying to get a hold of you, they're just trying to get your attention. I don't know what that all was, but I certainly amped up on the smudging and the rosary and praying and crystals, and that was the last time that happened.
1: Let's go to Tim in Alberta, Canada. Hey, Tim, go ahead.
14: Hey, George, Donna. Hey, Donna.
11: Hi, Tim.
14: Hi. I was a civilian policeman prior to being a military policeman. That's how I ended my police work in my 50s. But anyways, you know, I've been to a lot of accidents up here in Canada, the Trans-Canada Highway, a lot of fatalities. I mean, 100. And, I, you know, when we were just directing traffic, waiting for the vehicles to take the bodies or the ambulance to finish up, I'd always look around. I would look around to see if anybody was standing in the mist or like the shadows. You know, just out of curiosity. And, you know, I'm telling you, know, I did that like, you know, a couple dozen times at least. But I didn't see anything. But I live in a house right now. I'll condense this real quick. George has heard this. Military policeman, like I said, I was on base. I took a call, babysitter in distress. I went over. What's going on? She said, well, someone's running up and down the basement stairs. And I went, well, that's odd. So I had a look. I went down in the basement, completely empty. And I came up, and I got her to call a friend. People were out for dinner. So she called a friend. Friend came over, stayed with her, and I left. So anyways, they got rid of some of these MQs. We call them PMQs up here, private married quarters. They got rid of them because they downsized the base somewhat. They were building some new ones. So I got one. And it's on my farm. And lo and behold, one of the subordinates working for my wife told her, said, hey, you're in the PMQ that I used to live in. Actually, we got out of it. We got it changed because of, you know, it's haunted or something. So I ended up having a beer with him, and he told me exactly what happened with him. And it was the same story as a babysitter. So anyways, I'm in this place now, and the spirit is absolutely welcome. Some really odd things have happened, and I'm doing a FOIA right now to find out what happened, because I went to the housing on the base, and they said, no, we can't give you that information. But they knew the house, and we're talking 20 years ago. She said, oh, that was a house down the MQ down on First Street. I went, yes, it was. And so when I find out this information, I'm going to share it with Coast first. And you too, Donna.
11: I would love that. And first off, thank you for your service. And when you were saying that you were on scene and you several times were kind of checking things out, I was going to say, oh, they were just waiting to follow you home. So that'll
1: times.
11: Be interesting. Yeah.
1: Let's take a few more calls, Donna. And where do people get your books?
11: My books are on Amazon, and they're hardcover, paperback, e-reader. This last one, I am Not Alone, is in paperback, but there's also hard copy, and there are pictures in the, I put a few pictures in the back of the book. Now, in black and white, they're not as clear as the colored photos, but just thought I'd mention that. But they're in there, so you get the gist of what I'm seeing, or what I've seen.
1: Have you audiobooked them?
11: Oh, yes. I've Seen Dead People is on audio. I Am Not Alone, I don't think, is audio yet. I could be wrong. My apologies. I should have double-checked. They are on e-reader, Kindle, for sure, the I Am Not Alone, but I'm not sure about audio on that one yet.
1: All right, let's go to Frank in San Francisco. Hi, Franco. Go ahead.
15: Oh, hi. Yeah, listen, I went to Monterey College in 1967 when I was 18 to stay out. They get an occupational deferment from Vietnam. And I never became a mortician. I'm a CPA and college professor. But I must tell you of an event. Most of the students were 17, 18 years old, trying to get a deferment as well. But we had an elder guy that was 57. He died over the weekend. And we were embalming his body and dressing him for his funeral, and it was my custom to take a nap in the classroom between classes. And during this nap, I had a dream, and the guy came to me in the dream. He was usually very aggressive, you know, gruff, and complained, and really negative. In this dream, he was very positive, and I looked around and saw his face. He was an angel. I kid you not.
11: Oh,
15: he came back to
11: beautiful.
15: Tell me. Right.
1: You talked about seeing angel feathers, Donna. Did you ever see a full angel?
11: I have. I believe it was Archangel Michael. And at the time, I know it's going to sound crazy, but I would take a polygraph, but he appeared above me, and I was looking at a beautiful younger face. His hairstyle looked a little different. I'm thinking, I don't recognize him, but I usually don't recognize the ones that show up, but didn't know who any, it was up to the shoulders, and he had this like gauzy something off his shoulders. Well, not until several months later did I see a statue of Archangel Michael, stained glass, and it stopped me in my tracks. I'd actually gone to a Roman Catholic high mass, and the church was beautiful. It had all the stained glass. And I stopped in my tracks, and it brought tears to my eyes because I thought, that's the same face that I saw. And when the face appeared above me, he had a very faint smile. He had very gentle eyes. It was so beautiful. And then I found after that, I read that Archangel Michael is the archangel that oversees law enforcement and anyone in that, you know, field or
1: and
11: branching
1: wars,
11: off the
1: wars and
11: field.
1: Battles too.
11: Yes. And so I just, whether he was appearing to let me know that, you know, he was watching over me or everything would be okay, whatever the blessing that I received by seeing him was the most beautiful. It was so beautiful.
1: All right. Thank you, Donna, for being on the show. We'll keep in touch with us. Come on back again. Donna Francard up next. 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
3: North Country weather.
4: Lows dip down to about 52 overnight under mainly clear skies. Winds out of the west around 5 miles per hour. Mainly clear skies again Saturday. Daytime highs approaching 80. Chance of thunderstorms Saturday night. Lows dip down to about 56. Partly cloudy. And that's your forecast. I'm weatherology meteorologist Paul Frombly. Get the latest weather updates online at MinnesotaDailyWeather.com. Right now, 57.
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6: Hail, Fox News. Negotiations over the reopening of the Strait of Hormuz are still ongoing, but there's some conflicting information being released.
7: Some very different messages coming out of Iran. It's tough to decide which faction to believe. On one hand, in Parliament, talk about perhaps trying to ban Israeli and U.S. ships from the Strait of Hormuz. At the same time, other Iranian officials talking about real progress on talks to reopen the Strait of Hormuz. The negotiations with Oman have made tremendous progress. President Trump has said he's played an active personal role in those negotiations, and he could expect an announcement on them as early as today. Iran has been demanding fees for any ships that go through the Strait of Hormuz. That position has been rejected by the U.S.
6: Fox's Steve Harrigan in Tel Aviv. A busy night on Capitol Hill with acting U.S. Attorney General Todd Blanche on the verge of being official after a lengthy partisan battle.
8: Two Republicans, Susan Collins and Lisa Murkowski, oppose Blanche. One more GOP no would have tanked the nomination. Bill Cassidy was the only GOP holdout, and he will vote yes. Cassidy supports Blanche, even though President Trump ended his Senate career working against him in the GOP primary. The Senate also approved a bill to sanction Russia. Late Senator Lindsey Graham crafted the deal hours before he died. Lawmakers were sending a message to Vladimir Putin.
6: It's Fox's Chad Pergram on Capitol Hill. If Blanche is not confirmed, he'll still be allowed to serve in an acting capacity. The Pentagon revoking former Air Force Secretary Frank Kendall's access to classified information and barring him from holding any sensitive position. The Pentagon claims Kendall disclosed sensitive information about the Air Force One's capabilities to the media. The $400 million plane was a gift to President Trump from Qatar. 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
1: A helicopter crashes while battling a wildfire in central Utah. More from Fox's Kristen Goodwin.
2: A Sikorsky S-64 helicopter helping to battle Utah's Wide Mouth 2 fire crashed in Richfield Friday with two people on board. Extreme fire conditions in difficult terrain, making it hard for officials to initially reach the scene.
3: There were first responders in that area, firefighters were in the area, but due to the fire activity, it kind of overran the area. So no escape routes that any firefighters could get into or out of.
2: Tyler Hacked, Deputy Incident Commander with the Great Basin Incident Management Team 2. The FAA and the NTSB are investigating the incident. The helicopter was one of seven working to fight the inferno in Millard County that was ignited by lightning on July 27th. Kristen Goodwin, Fox News.
1: The FAA and local officials stressed Friday that they had no details on the conditions of the two people on board the helicopter. Five of football's biggest stars take their place among the game's immortals this weekend in Canton, Ohio. Here's Fox's Jeff Manasso.
4: The Pro Football Hall of Fame's class of 2026 officially enshrined today as some of the NFL's all-time greats, including former New Orleans Saints Super Bowl winning quarterback Drew Brees, former Arizona Cardinals wide receiver Larry Fitzgerald, former Carolina Panthers linebacker Luke Kuechly, former San Francisco 49ers running back Roger Craig, and former Patriots and Colts kicker Adam Vinatieri, who won three Super Bowls in New England and another in Indianapolis, with each inductee receiving a bronze bust. Delivering the Hall of Fame speech, the annual enshrinement caps Hall of Fame Week in Canton. Jeff Manasso, Fox News.
1: The Senate has overwhelmingly approved a tough new Russia sanctions bill named for the late Senator Lindsey Graham, who pushed hard for the measure before his death last month. The bill now heads to the House for approval. I'm Chris DeMeo. This is Fox News.
5: The NASCAR Cup Series.
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10: North Country weather.
11: Lows level off around 52 overnight under clear skies. Winds out of the west around 5 miles per hour. Daytime highs approaching 80 Saturday. Mainly clear skies. Partly cloudy skies Saturday night. Chance of thunderstorms. Lows dip down to about 56. And that's your forecast. I'm weatherology meteorologist Paul Trombley. Get the latest weather updates online at minnesotadailyweather.com. Right now, it's 56 degrees.
0: 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We are the talk of the Northland. It's Coast to Coast with George Norrie on Talk Radio 1360 KKPJ.

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1: And welcome back to the open line portion of Coast to Coast. George Norrie with you. Great to be with you. Hope all is well as we roll into the middle of August. I can't believe September's a few weeks away. What a fast year. My gosh. But let's go to the calls. First time caller Fred is with us in Indiana. Welcome to the show, Fred.
8: Hey, thanks, George. Long-time listener, first-time caller.
1: Thank you. What finally got you to call?
8: I was listening to Donna and thinking to myself, because I'm a former deputy coroner, all this stuff's happened to me.
1: Really?
8: So I'm not crazy. I tell you, I started out as a tow truck driver years ago. Before Jaws of Life. So we had to go out with our lights and sirens going on the trucks to get to these people to pull the cars apart so they get them out.
1: Oh,
8: so I've watched people die. And later on, I became a police officer and then a sheriff's deputy. And one night, my doctor, who was a dear friend and our county coroner down south, called me and he says, I need a deputy coroner. And I said, why are you picking on me? And He said, well, the only two people that want to do it both run funeral homes, and they fight over bodies. Well, I never knew that. And so I worked some pretty good cases, and I thought it would be good for my law enforcement career, the training and such like that. But I'll get to the point here. I live in a house that my mom and dad built 40 years ago. Nobody's ever died here. It's not built on hollow ground. But for about the last 8 years, we've had a lot of unusual activity here. My wife and I sleep in different bedrooms. And she would get up in the middle of the night and say, there's somebody trying to crawl in my bed with me. And then she'd say, there's two girls and a woman that just stare at me. Well, about that time, I had somebody in my bedroom in a pair of khaki pants and a green polo shirt, and I couldn't see his face. He was just standing next to my bed. And I reached out with my left hand to push him away while I grabbed my gun, and I pushed right through him. And I thought, well, that's not going to do any good. And then he disappeared. She had also seen the same person in her room. And I really didn't want to say much about it, you know. But when Donna started talking about the black spider crawling up the wall.
1: Yeah.
8: That's what got me, because I've had the same thing happen to me several times. About the size of a baseball or a small softball, crawling right up the wall, and when it gets to the ceiling, it disappears. And I used to think I was crazy until I listened to Donna.
1: It's like a hand. It's like a hand that looks like a spider, isn't it?
8: Yeah, yeah, it's weird looking. Weird looking, and it's just crawling up the wall. And it's happened so many times, you know. After a while, you just can't push it aside, you know.
1: Fred, do you know what was on the land where the house is now?
8: Nothing. It was woods. Nothing. Nobody's been buried here. Nothing.
1: I wonder if something happened out there, though, years ago when it was the woods.
8: Oh, I don't know. I don't think so. But you make a good point. But I don't know. But and none of this has gone away. These entities or whatever, they've never tried to hurt us. They've never tried to do anything. I don't know. I've got a cat that I lost 2 or 3 years ago, and she would try to get into the bathroom cupboard, you know, pull it open and get in. And a week or two ago, I heard the bathroom cupboard opening and closing. And I thought, the cat I got now was out on the porch. It wasn't him. And it actually happened a couple of times, and I got up to look. But, yeah, weird. And I tell people about it. You know, this house is haunted.
1: I love it. Well, Fred, thanks for listening, and thanks for your service, my friend.
8: Hey, thank you, buddy. Nice to talk to you.
1: Absolutely. First-time caller. Let's go west of the Rockies. Julie is with us in the state of Washington. Hi, Julie.
9: Hi. To be helpful, when I've had ghosts follow me home and watch me shower, I asked for prayers from everyone I could think of around me, my church and an Indian shaman and stuff. And I used holy water, smoking sage, I burned incense, and I also put frankincense and sandalwood oil on me and on the objects in the house. And also another experience I had, I used a really large magnet that I had next to my bed, and I was able to tell that something that I had seen was actually a hologram, and it pulled the image out of shape, and so I knew it was a hologram, but it looked very, very realistic. And back to the ghosts, when I prayed for the person, told them there was nothing to be afraid of, it would be all right to go into the light, and I did that for a couple of weeks. And I knew that they had gone away because I saw a flash of white light in the room during the day, and the house was cleared after that. It never came back. So those two separate things, you know, the holy, if it's a ghost, then I use the holy water and the different oils and the sage and incense. And the other stuff, which is a hologram, I used really large magnets. I happened to purchase it from K&J Magnetics. The largest one is like a neodymium magnet, and it's like $350,
1: That's a lot for
9: a
1: magnet.
9: They're really big, and I pulled it out of shape, the object. I was having a dream, and there was this face that came protruding out of the door with googly crab-like eyes, and it came slowly like a big snake through the door in the stream, and I opened my eyes, and I saw this object in my room really close to my face, but it accidentally got too close to the magnet that I had on the sheet metal that I had near my bed. And it pulled the image out of my face, and I knew that it was a hologram. So it's two separate things, and I don't know what the people are seeing with the spiders, but I would try something like that.
1: Why do you think the magnets work like that, Julie?
9: A hologram is an electromagnetic field from a couple different directions.
1: Mm-hmm.
9: And so when you have a magnet, it disturbs that 3D image.
1: Interesting take on that. All right, thanks, Julie. Next up, Will is in New York. Welcome to the program. Hi, Will.
10: Hey, George. Great show tonight. Thank you so much. I thought, I wish I'd never heard this guest before, so I'm going to have to go back in the archives and look her up for previous.
1: Fascinating person.
10: Fascinating person, and just it's one of the reasons I'm so grateful to Coast is you find these people. It's clear that she's so sincere, and she's drawing on her professional experience, and she's bringing the personal aspect to it as well. So I'm just so appreciative of this guest, Donna, and also the way that you interacted with her. So thanks for that.
1: Absolutely.
10: And so it brought me back also to a guest that you had a few weeks ago, and you had an interaction with this guest who was the Ouija board lady. And
1: Karen Dahlman.
10: Yes, yes. And so I just remember, I'm very suspect of Ouija boards and the idea of conjuring and all of that. So I have a question for you, and I want to just do a quick follow-up after that, which is,
1: sure.
10: Do you remember as you were saying goodbye to her, she said that, that when you brought up your experience with your coworkers at the TV station and how the Ouija board had, brought all this bad luck to this one guy.
1: Yeah.
10: And she said, oh, I bet if you look him up, all those bad things that happened got corrected and he found a new job and a better job and a better girlfriend. And you said that you weren't sure. And I'm curious if you had any, knowledge about that, because she was so confident that whatever the Ouija board had brought, would be corrected by better luck. And so,
1: I've lost touch with him. I never had his home phone number.
10: Okay.
1: I think he's still in the St. Louis area somewhere, and he knows how to find me.
10: Okay.
1: But he went through all kinds of horrible stuff. I got to tell you.
10: Right. It sounded like it. And I'll just tell you that when I hear a terrific guest like Donna tonight and some of the other guests over the past month that I'm so grateful to have heard, it's a contrast to hear someone with the Ouija board. She was really encouraging people to get, to play with this, but then she was also, I don't think that she was really owning the aspect that's dangerous. And my last thought about this is, she said, oh, the only bad thing that ever happened was once I was with my brother and we were with the board and somebody came through and I hung up on them right away. And she said that was the only time anything bad happened, which sounds questionable, but also just because she hung up doesn't mean that spirit or whatever she conjured didn't stick around. So that's my last thought about that. Thanks, George. Thanks.
1: All right. Thanks, Will. Appreciate you being on the program. Open lines here on Coast to Coast. Who's next? Ruth in Maryland is with us. Hello, Ruthie.
11: Hi, George. Thank you for taking my call. And before I talk about, I want to talk about pennies from heaven, but do you remember, I'm in Maryland, do you remember what our state sport is?
1: In Maryland?
11: Yeah, I told you last year. I sent you information on it.
1: Is it tennis?
11: No, jousting.
12: We have our tournament coming up at the end of this month. I can't wait. Jousting is our state sport.
1: Do you go to that?
12: Mm-hmm.
1: You go see that?
12: Yeah, I go to that just as a spectator. It's fun. It's actually a lot of fun. It's all ages and all people. But what I wanted to talk to you about is pennies from heaven. And in the last couple of months, I have literally found probably almost close to 3,000 pennies, okay?
1: Wow.
12: And now, before I tell you how I found them, where I've been finding them, Denver and I were actually wondering, where does the expression come from, George? Do you know where that expression comes from, pennies from heaven?
1: I'm not sure, but it's probably from a movie because Sinatra sang the song. But it's an old, old song, Pennies from Heaven. But there might have been a movie named that.
12: Well, I thought it was maybe because sometimes when people die, they find pennies. Some people find feathers. Like when my godfather died, I kept finding pennies. But there's a perfectly good explanation for this, why the pennies, why I keep finding them. But there's also a coincidence in here, too. Okay. I keep finding these pennies in the little, you know, we have just little dirt gravel roads here in the campground. And I keep finding them on the next road over, and I say pennies from heaven because every time it rains, especially real hard, I find more. And sometimes when I think I've found them all, darn if I don't find more. The other day I found 15 and a half cents, and last week I found 47 and a half cents. Now I'm waiting for you to ask me, what's a half cent?
1: What's a half cent?
12: Somebody, George, had actually taken the pennies and cut them in half.
1: Oh, I love that.
12: I even found the halves, the both halves were the pennies. And the last time when I found a 15 and a half cent penny, I found, I don't even know how I found it because my eyes are really bad, but I found a little tiny, tiny little navy pin, like a stick pin. It's so tiny. It's not much bigger than the size of a 1-carat diamond, and it's very old. It looks like it's about 100 years old. It probably belonged to the girl's father. But there's a perfectly good explanation for this. The fire, there, she had a fire over there, and it pretty much all burned down. It was just a frame. And when they went to take it out of here, they weren't too smart, and they tried to put everything up in there. And so when they tried to pour it out, everything busted through the floor. So that's why I keep finding the pennies in the road. And then I had found not just the pennies in the road. I found all kinds of stuff over there, but I found a pewter owl that was really nice. It was about maybe two inches tall. And right after I found the pewter owl, listen to this, George, I found a ring that was actually my ring. It was an owl ring that I had given to her. And I can't believe I actually found it in the road. It was on the side of the road. And so anyway, and the pennies are really needed now. I've been rolling them up in the bank. They need them more than anybody. But I just think it's pretty neat. I call it pennies from heaven because every time it rains, I find more because of the erosion.
1: It does. So, I got to ask you something personal.
12: Yes.
1: You know, we have a regular caller that you know named Cornelius White.
12: Yes, I've been worried about him too, George. I've been trying to call him.
1: He calls every night. He doesn't get on every night, but he calls every night. We have not heard from him in about a week now. It's unusual.
12: George, I haven't heard from him either, and he usually calls me sometimes a couple times during the night, during the breaks. And I have not heard from him since before last Friday when you were on. I have not heard from him, so it is unusual because, I mean...
1: You've got his address, right?
12: Yes, I gave it to Donna. I gave her his address, and I've tried to call, and it just goes straight into voicemail.
1: Why don't you call the Alexandria police and do a wellness check on him? Could you do that for us?
12: Yes, I will, because I suggested that to Donna. So I know I'm very worried about him, too, because, and you know, Cornelius is the one that brought us all together, you know, as friends. Really, we wouldn't know each other.
1: Well, he was a good guy. You know, a couple of years ago, Tom and I told him to go get his glucose reduced or he'd be dead, and he did. It was like over 1,000.
12: I know.
1: But I just have, you know, we lost Joe in Long Island. I didn't hear from him for a week, and I figured something was up, and so I talked to Tom and Gina about that, and they called and found out he had died. And it just, there's something, I got a weird feeling about this. So if you would call the Alexandria Police Department in Louisiana, give him his address, and just ask him to do a wellness check. And tell him the circumstances that, you know,
12: I will. I'll do that tomorrow, George. Tomorrow's Saturday, but shouldn't be a problem. Yes, I'll do that tomorrow because I'm worried, too, because I haven't been able to get a hold of him either. And it just goes straight into voicemail.
1: His phone's been shut off for money. I don't know, but there's something strange going on here.
12: I know. I kind of feel that, too. I promise you I will do that tomorrow.
1: All right. Take care of it. Thanks, Ruthie. Yeah. You know, when you got folks, when you get that gut feeling, you got to go with it. And I've been doing this show for a long time, and something just doesn't seem right. And for him not to call, not necessarily to get on the show, but he would call and stay on hold for a long time. He hasn't called in over a week. There's something wrong. But we'll be back with more. We care about you, and that's why I want to do that.
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5: I'm Chris DeMayo. President Trump calling on the Supreme Court to overturn a lower court ruling which ordered the construction of the White House ballroom to stop.
6: The majority of the judges wrote, "We are aware of no instance in American history in which a president unilaterally and using privately collected funds demolished substantial portions of the White House that Congress authorized to be built and American taxpayers paid for until now."
5: Fox's David Spunt. President Trump argues the ballroom will include bomb shelters and defense capabilities. A firefighting helicopter crashes while battling a wildfire in Utah. Deputy Commander Tyler Hecht says his crew hasn't been deployed to the crash area.
7: At this point, we didn't want to put them at any more risk until we know it's safe. So that's an ongoing conversation with us and fire.
5: The condition of those on board are not known. 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
12: North Country weather.
13: Lows level off around 52 overnight under clear skies. Winds out of the west around 5 miles per hour. Daytime highs approaching 80 Saturday. Mainly clear skies. Partly cloudy skies Saturday night. Chance of thunderstorms. Lows dip down to about 56. And that's your forecast. I'm weatherology meteorologist Paul Frombly. Get the latest weather updates online at minnesotadailyweather.com. Right now, it's 56 degrees.
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1: And welcome back. George Norrie with you to the open line portion of Coast to Coast. And let's go right back to the phones. Let's start with Mike in Denver, Colorado on the wild card line. Hello, Mike.
2: Hey, good morning, George. How are you?
1: Good, Michael. How have you been?
2: I'm good. I'm just so sad to hear about Cornelius hasn't called in. I'm definitely going to give him a call after the show, and I just hope everything's okay with him. But you haven't heard from him the past week.
1: We haven't heard from him in a week. Tom has tried calling his house. It goes to voicemail. Ruth just mentioned that her calls go to voicemail. That's not a good sign, Mike.
2: Yeah. Well, no, it's been a couple weeks since we've talked, actually about a month, and I usually will, you know, call him and John in Wisconsin and Mayette, but I've just been so busy lately. But I'm definitely going to give Cornelius a call after the show, and I'll definitely keep you updated if I hear anything. And, you know, also, George, I was just going to say real quick, I wanted to, you know, offer my condolences on the passing of Paul Andrews, the founder of Contact in the Desert. I know he died, and I'm so sorry about that as well.
1: He was a good guy.
2: Yeah, definitely. And Contact in the Desert is just such a monumental event. And you know, I was reading his obituary and in the New York Times, and they actually mentioned you in it. And I was just like, wow, this is so crazy that that actually happened. But I'm so sorry that happened. And, you know, George, tonight for Open Lines, I was going to ask you, I saw the panel you did on YouTube at Contact this year with the podcasters, and they were talking about Dolores Cannon. And I love that they're going to be doing a documentary on her, because she was just so influential and really embodied, I think, the fundamental, you know, principles of the paranormal. And I did not know that the first time you interviewed her was actually on your Nighthawk show back in St. Louis. I had heard her on Coast to Coast, obviously, like growing up, but I didn't know she went that far back. I was wondering if you could talk about like how you first met Dolores Cannon, and like what that dynamic was like what you really learned from, you know, getting to know her and interview her over the years.
1: Well, I've met her physically one time, Mike, but you're right. When I was doing my Nighthawk show in St. Louis, we would have a number of guests that had been on Coast to Coast or were related to Coast topics. That's one of the reasons why I ended up doing backup work for Art and Ian Punnett at the time, because of my familiarity with them. But I had Dolores Cannon on as a guest a couple times locally. She was out of Arkansas, and she was just wonderful. The listeners in St. Louis responded to her. They made phone calls. It was just great. And then eventually I met her at one of her conferences that she had, and she was just a delightful person, and thought the world of her. I miss her a lot, Mike.
2: Yeah, she absolutely was. Okay, well, George, thank you so much, and I'll definitely keep you updated if I hear anything with Cornelius, but thank you again.
1: Yeah, Ruth is going to do a wellness check with the police tomorrow, and I got to tell you, folks, you know, I have gone through this twice now in my life where dear friends did not respond back after one or two days. You know, when you get text messages from somebody five times a day for years and then they stop, there's something wrong. It's obvious there's something wrong. And we've done two wellness checks on two friends in St. Louis, and they both ended up dead. Died in bed. One died on his couch. He was in his robe. The other died in his bed. Same thing. We didn't hear from them for a day or two. In Cornelius's case, it's been a week. Way too long. We need the police department to knock on that door and go into that house if nobody answers and see what the heck is going on. Let's go to Aaron in Tempe, Arizona. Hello, Aaron.
3: Hey, George. Hey, buddy. How you doing tonight?
1: Good, my friend. How you doing?
3: I'm doing all right. Having some late dinner. Before I get on my subject, just wanted to put it out there real quick. I'm the person too who, you know, reaches out to my friends and make sure that everyone's cool. If I haven't heard anybody from a while. I, in respect to, you know, feeling that way, I feel we shouldn't jump to extremes just yet. And if our, pretty sure our God guns and gold man and Bible bullets and beans man is listening tonight. But I appreciate the other guys out there who have contact with him and who can look into this further. So everyone send Corny love and good energy, because I will.
1: Yeah, I hope it's a phone issue, but let's see what happens.
3: I hope so, too. I wanted to chat about the Apollo 11 moon landing sites.
1: Yeah.
3: Might sound kind of weird, but I went to Phoenix Comic-Con back here in June, and as all the comics and pop culture stuff, they always have some kind of like archaeological or scientific vendors that were there. So I found a group from the Lunar Reconnaissance Orbiter was there, and they had all this moon and lunar stuff out, and it caught my attention because I love learning about stuff like that. So I found they had like a little 3D model of craters and some like lava flows and mm-hmm. postcards of all the famous spots. So I got talking to the guy that was there, and I grabbed a postcard of the Apollo 11 site, and it has the GPS coordinates, which you can look up on Google Earth, and you can go to the moon option and see it right there too.
1: How cool.
3: So that it was. And so this guy said something interesting to me. We were chatting about it, and I asked him, because I'm an 80s baby, so, you know, I didn't see that on TV, but I asked him, is all the stuff up there, the smaller stuff, you know, still up there? And he said, well, that would be too small to see with the scope. Of course, you can see the bigger things and the footprints and the lunar tracks that are in that small area. He said something interesting to me related to the flag that was put up there. So we know it's still up there, but regardless if it's upright or if it's over, but what he said to me about the flag, well, he's, whether it's upright or leaning over, the side that would be facing the sun most likely would be bleached white, because right. that happens down here with certain materials. And the side facing away from the sun would still be preserved and have all the color and detail on it. And that little thing right there just you know, really made me learn something new. I said, you know, that's pretty cool. I didn't think about small details like that. And I took that postcard there. And recently there was a guest on that was talking about the moon landing and stuff. To get on that night and talk about that as well, to bring up that fact. But it was cool talking to the Lunar Recon people that help with that whole project and all the amazing work they do that they still do. And I wanted to get your thoughts on the flag situation too.
1: Well, without the atmosphere on the moon, there's no question that the sun beating down would have an incredible effect on just about anything out there. But I hope our flag is still upright after all these years, 50-some years. I hope it's still upright indeed. Thanks, Aaron. Next up, let's go to D in Virginia. Welcome to the program. Hi, D.
0: Well, hi, George. Thanks for taking my call.
1: Sure thing.
0: Gosh, it's amazing. Two calls about Cornelius. I finally got some help last week. Someone was able to get me the phone number. I can't do it. I don't have the technology. I don't have the software, et cetera, to go to different websites and just look up things. But in any event, a friend of mine did, and I tried that number that at least 10 times, and I kept getting a message that said, the number you have reached has a voicemail box that has not been set up yet.
1: Hmm.
0: Now, I don't know if that's what other people have, if that is the proper number, sometimes, you know, high tech doesn't always catch up to reality. Sometimes it might have an incorrect number, but that was Cornelius's YouTube site. And that was the number that showed up. And that's all the further I got. The phone didn't even ring. So I don't know what to think about that. That has me very concerned. Now, I wonder, could he be on a prolonged hospital stay?
1: Anything could be happening, Dee. That's what concerns me. I always go with my gut, and my instincts tell me something is wrong. I don't know what's wrong, but something's wrong.
0: I don't either, but something's off, because he is on there a lot. He's become a very friendly celebrity there at Coach.
1: He's got his own following. His following's as big as the show.
0: Oh, you're not kidding, but I also called you about something else. You know, there was something at the beginning. You know how you have little mini news reports to start off programs?
1: Sure.
0: There was something about evil. And this doesn't quite add up, folks. When the conclusion was come to, that evil isn't quite as widespread as we've been led to believe, I have trouble with that one, because if that's not the case, why does the world keep plummeting more and more toward destruction? Why is there more conflict and rage and warfare and hatred? That just seems, that doesn't quite add up to my way of thinking. Something's not right on that one.
1: Something's not right at all, thanks, Dee. But there's evil permeating every area of this planet. It's everywhere. Let's go to Brad in Wisconsin. Welcome to the show. Hi, Brad.
4: Thanks. I've just started listening to you. I'm not a long-time caller. I wanted to talk about your last guest. My dad was a coroner in the state of Wisconsin, one of the longest reigning coroners, and he told me one time that he was coming back from an autopsy, and they had a body that just the person lifted himself up and back down again, and And in, when they go for autopsies, they, you know, it's two people, so it's not just one person. So another person had seen it, and he told me the worst thing that kept him up was children. There was a fire one time where he was a police officer before he became a coroner, mm-hmm. and they tried to get. I don't know if it was a mom, it doesn't matter, but there was a kid in the car. The car was on fire, and they couldn't get him out. And all the policemen were just, you know, upset because they had tried, and they had tried, and the doorknobs got too hot, so they couldn't, they couldn't get it done. And that's one of the things, my dad's deceased now, but that's one of the things he told me that, that bothered him about the job was the fact that he, anything to do with children, you know, he could handle anything else because he was a law enforcement. But when it came time to children, death and stuff like that, that really hit him, you know, and hit him hard and stuff like that. And I was trying to get on to talk to Donna about that, because we're from the same state, and I'm sure she may have known him through some point, whether it was through their convention or something like that. Anyway, but I just wanted to tell you that about the body, because I remember him telling me that because I'm like, it was still, I was younger, I think, when he told me that, and I said, the body was still alive there. He said, yeah, he said, he said it must have been like a reflex, and that happened, and it popped up and went back down again.
1: And it was clearly a dead person, right?
4: Yeah, it was a person that I think, like, when they do an autopsy, like somebody that is suspicious death, you know, like whether we don't have many shootings down here. So, you know, a lot of it might have been, you know, drug-induced or you know, whatever he was going for. Or, you know, it may have just been suspicious, you know, where the way they found the body. And they just wanted to go check it out to make sure that it, you know, that nothing was misplaced, you know, something isn't isn't where it's supposed to be, and then they have to further investigate it. So they wanted, you know, sometimes, you know, majority of the time it was, you know, nothing, but they, you know, they had to spend, you know, and they spend most of the day down. They go in the morning, and because from where I live to about where they got to go, it's probably about two and a half, 3 hours to go to Madison, to the Madison or Milwaukee's farther from where I'm at right now. But to go to, those are the only two spots, I believe, that he said that they went. There might have been one in, like, around Manitowoc or around the Green Bay area. But but for the most part, he said, I just kind of, I don't know if it really, it didn't scare him. I think it just startled him.
1: I bet, probably did. Brad, thanks for being part of the program, and I bet your dad, God love him, would have had some more incredible stories had he still been around for us. We're going to continue with open lines in a moment here on Coast to Coast. We're here for you on holidays. I think the next one is Labor Day. We'll be live. And then we don't forget our Ghost to Ghost show will be Friday, October 30th. Hard to believe we're talking about that already. And then we've got Thanksgiving and Christmas Eve, Christmas night. My gosh. Back with more calls in a moment on Coast to Coast AM.
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1: Lows level off around 52 overnight under clear skies. Winds out of the west around 5 miles per hour. Daytime highs approaching 80 Saturday. Mainly clear skies. Partly cloudy skies Saturday night. Chance of thunderstorms. Lows dip down to about 56. And that's your forecast. I'm weatherology meteorologist Paul Frombly. Get the latest weather updates online at minnesotadailyweather.com. Right now, it's 56 degrees.
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3: Confirmation nears. I'm Deborah Valentine, Fox News. A busy night on Capitol Hill with acting U.S. Attorney General Todd Blanche on the verge of being official after a lengthy partisan battle. Fox's Chad Pergram has details from Washington.
4: Two Republicans, Susan Collins and Lisa Murkowski, oppose Blanche. One more GOP no would have tanked the nomination. Bill Cassidy was the only GOP holdout, and he will vote yes. Cassidy supports Blanche, even though President Trump ended his Senate career working against him in the GOP primary. The Senate also approved a bill to sanction Russia. Late Senator Lindsey Graham crafted the deal hours before he died. Lawmakers were sending a message to Vladimir Putin.
3: Should Blanche not be confirmed, he can continue to serve as acting attorney general, head of DOJ. The Senate has confirmed Cameron Hamilton as head of the embattled Federal Emergency Management Agency. The former Navy SEAL is returning to the agency he briefly led last year. President Trump plans to take his defense of a new White House ballroom to the U.S. Supreme Court. Fox's Jared Halpern has more from the White House.
5: A split panel of judges on the Court of Appeals for D.C. is ordering construction on a $400 million White House ballroom to stop, ruling Congress must first approve the project. It is the latest legal setback for the project, upholding a district court ruling also blocking further construction. President Trump says the ruling is a national security threat. He has expanded the size and scope of construction to include what he describes as a desperately needed military center, complete with bomb shelters, medical facilities, missile-resistant steel, and drone proofing. The president also says funding for the 90,000 square foot ballroom is coming from private donors and not taxpayer money. At the White House, Jared Halpern, Fox News.
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3: Negotiations over the reopening of the Strait of Hormuz are ongoing, but some conflicting information is being released. Fox's Steve Harrigan from Tel Aviv.
17: Some very different messages coming out of Iran. It's tough to decide which faction to believe. On one hand, in Parliament, talk about perhaps trying to ban Israeli and U.S. ships from the Strait of Hormuz. At the same time, other Iranian officials talking about real progress on talks to reopen the Strait of Hormuz. The negotiations with Oman have made tremendous progress. President Trump has said he's played an active personal role in those negotiations, and he could expect an announcement on them as early as today. Iran has been demanding fees for any ships that go through the Strait of Hormuz. That position has been rejected by the U.S.
3: The Strait is a major water passage for the world's oil trade.

0: Biden, there are fears that even if a deal is negotiated, it will not be upheld by Tehran. A helicopter crashes while battling a wildfire in central Utah. Fox's Kristen Goodwin has details.
1: A Sikorsky S-64 helicopter helping to battle Utah's Wide Mouth 2 fire crashed in Ridgefield Friday with two people on board. Extreme fire conditions in difficult terrain, making it hard for officials to initially reach the scene.
2: There were first responders in that area, firefighters were in the area, but due to the fire activity, it kind of overran the area. So no escape routes that any firefighters could get into or out of.
1: Tyler Hacked, deputy incident commander with the Great Basin Incident Management Team 2. The FAA and the NTSB are investigating the incident. The helicopter was one of seven working to fight the inferno in Millard County that was ignited by lightning on July 27th. Kristen Goodwin, Fox News.
0: Two people were on board. Former NBA players Enes Kanter-Freedom and Royce White have declared for the 2027 WNBA draft. It's a rebuke to Indiana player Sophie Cunningham's opposition to biological men in women's sports. I'm Deborah Valentine. This is Fox News.
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5: North Country weather.
6: Lows dip down to about 52 overnight under mainly clear skies. Southwest winds around 5 miles per hour. Mainly sunny skies again Saturday. Daytime highs approaching 80. Chance of thunderstorms Saturday night. Lows dip down to about 56. Partly cloudy skies. And that's your forecast. I'm weatherology meteorologist Paul Trombley. Get the latest weather updates online at MinnesotaDailyWeather.com. Currently 55.
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1: And welcome back. George Norrie here. Open lines for you on Coast to Coast. And let's go to Tom in New Hampshire. Hello, Thomas. Go ahead. You there, Tom?
8: Can you hear me? I'm here.
1: There you are.
8: Oh, here I am. Sorry, I'm on top of the mountain.
1: What's up there?
8: Stars, the moon. It's beautiful up here right now.
1: I bet it's gorgeous. What's going on?
8: So I had a girlfriend back in the 80s, and her family owned 3 funeral homes. And they lived above the embalming room in one of the funeral homes.
1: Oh, boy. And,
8: yeah. And so, unfortunately, my grandmother had passed away and ended up at that funeral home. And her father, who was the embalmer, asked me how I felt about her being there while I was staying there. I said, I feel very comfortable. I said, she's here and I can see her whenever I want before she's buried. And he said, you're kind of a different type of person. How would you like to run my transport for me? So for a few years, I ran transport back and forth from the hospitals, unfortunately for the deceased. And from what Donna was saying, kind of hit home. That's why I called in. You need to respect the deceased.
1: Yeah.
8: And so I always talked to them, always read their obituaries, kind of find out who they were. Well, my girlfriend broke up with me to become an exchange student to go to Ireland. So they got an exchange student and we fell in love and decided to move to New Hampshire. And she always made fun of me because I said, I have attachments. I have entities that I'm attached to. And she's like, yeah, you're crazy. I'm like, no, I'm not. I'm telling you right now. And I've never had a problem with anything that's been attached. And then we moved into our apartment, and her grandfather showed up, and he'd been deceased for 2 years.
1: Oh, I bet that blew her mind, didn't it?
8: Oh, my God. And she's like, that's my grandfather. I said, I transported him 2 years ago. He played golf. He owned half of Winchester Golf Club, right? She's like, yeah. I'm like, yeah. I said, well, what's wrong? So from there on out, she believed me. And I'm like, I see things all the time, and everybody thinks I'm crazy. I'm like, no. I've never had a problem, never had an entity or a shadow person or a black hat ever do anything harmful. Not saying that they don't, but I think being comfortable with paranormal actually makes your life a lot nicer.
1: And you're convinced it's the real deal, aren't you?
8: Oh, absolutely. Absolutely.
1: When you transported the bodies, were they in a coffin already?
8: When we had to go to the morgue, we had not the same coffin, but it was a transport coffin because the family got to pick out the ones that they wanted to have them either shown in or not shown in.
1: Right.
8: So, yeah. But, yeah, no, they were unfortunately wrapped in plastic.
1: Okay, thank you, Tom. Great story. Next up, Cindy in Kingman, Arizona is with us. Hi, Cindy.
9: Hey, how are you doing, George?
1: I'm doing great, thanks.
9: You know, if Ruthie's still listening, I wish she'd have that well check with that well check tonight, you know, and not wait till tomorrow, you know. But anyhow, just, you know, call and have them tonight. But what I'm calling about is coincidences, which you and I both don't believe in. But
1: that's
9: tonight,
1: right.
9: Before you played that song with Phaedra is my name, you know, with Nancy Sinatra and Lee Greenwood.
1: Some Velvet Morning.
9: Yes. Okay, that's right. And so what I tuned into the station today, for some reason that was on my mind. And I'm thinking, you know, he hasn't played that in a long time. And he, you know, it's just one that gets played a couple times a year or so. And sure enough, you play it tonight. And that is, you know, that is so crazy. But the one that really gets me is years ago, we were in Portland going on vacation to Ely, Minnesota. And we, on that airplane, I opened up the airplane magazine, and there was a big full-page ad with American Express and all their summer things, umbrellas, sun chairs, you know, sandals. Just, it was just a summer ad, and I was thinking, well, geez, there's no beach towel. That, it just, I don't know why, it just struck me as being weird they didn't have a beach towel in that ad. So finally, when we get to Ely, Minnesota, to Bear Lake, we go into the lodge, which everything is in this one lodge, check-in, the bar, the restaurant, everything. And while my husband was checking in, I went way to the back where this little tiny room was their kind of makeshift gift store.
1: Yeah.
9: And I'm looking at all the stuff, and I'm going through everything, and I looked on a shelf where there was four or five beach towels, and I pulled one off to look at it and opened it up, and sure enough, it was a white towel with American Express on it. And I just, I mean, what are the chances of that happening? I mean, that's just crazy.
1: You're tuned in. You're tuned in, Cindy, with the universe, to be sure. Thanks. Tim in Alberta, Canada. Go ahead, Timmy.
10: Yeah, George, I got right on the phone to Alexandria, you know, fellow military policeman, right? So I talked to the officer at the desk still, and they're going to do a wellness check on Cornelius. I got his address. He lives at his dad's house. Right?
1: Yeah, exactly. Yeah. Well, great, so, thanks. Are they going to do that soon?
10: Well, I told him, he said, well, the hour of the morning, I said, well, you know, your guys call, right? You know, there's a lot of policemen listening to this. There might be a guy heading over there now from your department, but I gave all my contact information, so I'm sure he'll call me when he has some information.
1: All right, let us know what happens. Yeah. Thanks, Tim.
10: Yeah.
1: All right, you take care. Next up, let's go to Bryce in Indiana. First-time caller. Hi, Bryce.
11: Good morning, sir. How are you?
1: Great. How about yourself?
11: I'm doing really good. There's a whole situation with these slot cameras going on, and I just wanted to get your thoughts because it's been so skeptical. I know there's parts where there's pros and cons, but at the same time, it's so scary considering the fact that we're being tracked to where it feels like we have less freedom. And I don't want to feel that way, but I just want to get your thoughts on this real quick.
1: Well, on one hand, they're nice to have cameras around for security purposes, but on the other hand, they seem to be everywhere these days. It's worse in China, to be sure. But I think it's going to get worse, don't you, Bryce?
11: Yeah, like Muncie, it's around Bloomington. So they're going to be taking them down. And I live close to Fort Wayne, and they're having the discussions to take them down. I mean, it's right down my road. It's probably maybe 500 feet. I've got a fly camera right by my house I didn't know about until I found out about fly cameras. I didn't know anything until I found out, hey. So now it kind of just, it freaks me out a little bit. I don't do anything wrong, but the fact that somebody can just see all of my information, it's all about, you know, the license plates and everything, but a lot of police have been abusing them. So it's scary at the same time to think that we're just being severely watched all the time like that, and it's just awful. So I just wanted to get your thoughts on how you feel about fly cameras.
1: In the world of technology, we'll get more and more prevalent, to be sure. But it's a half a dozen on either side. On one hand, it's great for security. On the other hand, it's an invasion of privacy. Who wins? Mark in Roseville, California. Hey, Mark.
12: Hey, how's it going, George? Yeah, great. Your last guest you had on, the reason why all the dead people and ghosts and spirits are coming to her is because they're looking for directions to heaven. They're looking for information to get to heaven.
1: Is she the one to give it to them?
12: Yeah, she could. If she knows Jesus and the direction of heaven, Deneb, and they see it, then they'll just go. They're only here. Like, what's the number one problem in psychiatry?
1: God, I don't know what. You tell me.
12: Money. It's on the back of the $1 bill. According to Jesus, he says, once you figure it out, turn it around. And then you shall enter the kingdom. The kingdom of what? God in heaven. Deneb.
1: Strange times. Well, thank Mark. Greg in Remsen, New York is with us. Hey, Greg.
13: Hi, everybody. George, you know, usually like Friday night, I would go to bed. Next Saturday morning, I'd hop right up and turn the TV on, adjust the rabbit ears, and tune into cartoons in the morning. And a lot of them were kind of like your show, like Rocky and Bullwinkle. He was a flying squirrel, and Bullwinkle was a moose. And Rocky would and Bullwinkle would fight good and evil with people like Natasha Fatale and what was the other one there? Boris Badenoff. And then also they had a segment on there where there was a dog, isn't it? The dog's name was Mr. Peabody, and his owner, Sherman, and they had something, a doorway in their room, and it was called the Wayback Machine. And they would go back in history and try and correct things. You know, they'd go see Cleopatra, and they'd go back to the Trojan horse, things like that. And then there was another part of the show called Fractured Fairy Tales. Maybe some of the old timers out there remember these cool cartoon shows in the morning on TV. One more was Underdog. He would fight this fellow called Simon Bar Sinister, and Underdog would take a vitamin and he'd go, away we go. And then he'd say, I have no fear. Underdog is here. And he'd save the day. You know what I mean?
1: You remember Tom Terrific?
13: A little bit, yeah. But tell me about him.
1: He was a cartoon character. He had a funnel on his head as a hat.
13: Uh-huh.
1: And he was able to transpose himself to become anything he wanted.
13: Oh, yeah. That's Coast stuff, if you ever heard it right there.
1: Absolutely.
13: Another one was Mighty Mouse. Remember that one?
1: Oh, sure do. Yep.
13: Yeah, he was like yellow and red outfit and kind of like Superman. And crime will not pay because Mighty Mouse is here or is on the way or something like
1: Mighty
13: that.
1: Mighty Mouse is on the way.
13: Yeah. All right, George, thanks a lot.
1: Okay, Greg, good to talk to you. Next up, it's upcoming birthday boy, Jeremy in North Dakota. Hi, Jeremy.
14: Hello, George. I'm happy that on Sunday I'll be 19 years past my truncated lifespan.
1: Keep going, my friend. How old does that make you?
14: I will be 51.
1: And how old do you feel?
14: I feel 22.
1: Good for you. What's your secret? What's your secret of success these days?
14: My tragic event, real quick.
1: Sure, real quick.
14: On December 8th, 2003, I was driving my Kia Rio up an icy hill. A Ford Expedition started to slide down the hill at me. The Expedition slid clear across my lane, impacted my Kia Rio head on in my shoulder, and went 25 miles an hour. The airbag and the seatbelt to my Kia Rio did not work at all. Immediately, I was in a coma for 2.5 months. When I awoke from my coma, they told me I broke both femurs, shattered both kneecaps, broke a foot, almost got my left pinky cut off, and severely injured my little brain. The best projection for me was that I was going to be a human vegetable the rest of my life, and that I had a truncated lifespan of only 32. Well, I've proven them wrong.
1: You sure have. Did you ever get, I always wanted to ask you this, did you get an insurance settlement out of all this?
14: Yeah.
1: Did you do okay?
14: Let's say I'm now off of the lifetime annuities. I am well over $1 million now and just sitting in a trust that they keep away from me wasted.
1: But it's all yours?
14: Yep, it's all mine, and I'm trying to get a home in the warm climate during the winter right now.
1: Well, all right, well, don't waste it. Be very smart with it. How'd you do on that little, those penny stocks?
14: Brokerage I was using when I had them, it went defunct, and now I can't get up my shares that I had in them.
1: You got ripped off on that one then, didn't you?
14: Yeah.
1: All right, be careful. Be careful with your annuity, too. Be very wise with your money, and make sure if you have a investment advisor, it's a reputable firm. Next up, let's go to Don in Kent, Ohio. Welcome to the program. Hi, Don.
15: Brother George, happy Sabbath, buddy, and thank you for taking my call.
1: Thank you.
15: You know, do you guys ever do any follow-up on, like, animal behavioral studies? I was reading your one of your news clips a number of weeks ago, and you had some fish that were jumping on the dock of a Spanish Mediterranean port. And I was, you know, and I was reading another thing about orcas that are sinking boats off the coast of Portugal.
1: I know it. It's great stuff, isn't it?
15: Yeah, you know, it was interesting. I got onto, something opened up on my one of the threads, and it says, animals that keep the Sabbath. I was shocked to read about it, and it was talking about beavers, I think, up in, like, Washington State. A guy was walking around this pond. He does, like, a two-mile walk every day, and he noticed that on Saturday the beavers weren't there. He couldn't find them. He thought maybe somebody, you know, trapped them out or whatever, but he comes there, you know, like on the first part of the week, and they're there and the rest of the week, but then every Sabbath they were gone. And I typed in animals that keep the Sabbath, and it was shocking. They had one dog in, I think it was in Malaysia somewhere. It used to be a the village hunting dog, and they had a pastor come in, and he was, it was Seventh-day Adventist pastor, so he was a Sabbath, and he gave us the Sabbath message, and the dog refused to hunt on the Sabbath. Is some of the fascinating. Yeah, you check it out. The one that I liked was in Siberia. The Russians had an ox that would supply the prison camp. And they said it was kind of a slow-moving ox, but on Friday, it had a burst of energy, and it would supply the camp with 2 days' worth of food, but they couldn't get it out of the stall on Saturday. So something's going on out there. And you know what? Now, the 12th of this month, we're going to have a planetary alignment. Do you have anybody going to be talking about that?
1: Yeah, we'll have people talking about it, probably in our news segment. Astronomers,
15: great.
1: Seth Shostak and stuff like that.
15: Great, great. You know, that's interesting, you know, because...
1: There's an eclipse coming up too, right?
15: Well, it's on the same day, and it's the eclipse. Then you have the, what was it, the Leonid meteor shower that's going to be as high as...
1: Yep, they're going to be everywhere.
15: There's about three things going on out there. It's going to get kind of interesting.
1: How have you been, Donald?
15: Oh, hey, for an old guy, not too bad. Better than my hair, I should say. But, you know, they did have a planetary it was a configuration that happened back in 2017, and it was in September where they had in the star cluster Virgo, it was an alignment where some of the planets were overhead, and it created an image of a woman. Of course, Virgo is, you know, the Virgin. But then they had a mysterious red object that went into the belly portion, the navel portion, and it stayed there for 40 weeks. Well, that's the gestation period, or, you know, or the pregnancy of a human being.
1: That's a good point. It's going to be a huge event, to be sure, but we'll be talking about that. Up next, Bill Bean, the spiritual warrior, joins us to talk about demons.
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7: Fox News, I'm Deborah Valentine. Republican Senator Bill Cassidy of Louisiana says he'll vote for Todd Blanche as Attorney General, likely paving the way for Blanche to be confirmed to lead the DOJ. More from Fox's Chad Pergram.
8: Cassidy supports Blanche, even though President Trump ended his Senate career working against him in the GOP primary.
7: Cassidy announced his support Friday on the Senate floor. A federal appeals court halts construction of the $400 million White House ballroom because Congress has not approved the project.
9: President Trump says the ruling is a national security threat. He has expanded the size and scope of construction to include what he describes as a desperately needed military center, complete with bomb shelters, medical facilities, missile-resistant steel, and drone proofing.
7: Fox's Jared Halpern reporting. President Trump vows to appeal the ruling to the U.S. Supreme Court. 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
15: North Country weather.
16: Lows dip down to about 52 overnight under mainly clear skies. Southwest winds around 5 miles per hour. Mainly sunny skies again Saturday. Daytime highs approaching 80. Chance of thunderstorms Saturday night. Lows dip down to about 56. Partly cloudy skies. And that's your forecast. I'm weatherology meteorologist Paul Frombly. Get the latest weather updates online at MinnesotaDailyWeather.com. Currently 55.
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19: Welcome back to Coast, George Norrie with you. For some people, demons and entities are a real problem, but if you need a clearing, there's no better person than the spiritual warrior, Bill Bean.
25: Bill, let's talk about that other case of possession that is in the book, The Connection, if you would, please.
26: Absolutely. And George, I'd like to, if we have a moment after that, I'd like to mention briefly a couple recent ones that I feel you would probably be very interested
25: sure.
26: in hearing about.
25: Absolutely.
26: But let me speak about this really quickly. This one took place on March 31st, 2018. in Orlando, Florida. And I arrived at the home, and, you know, George, usually I can feel, and again, I don't claim to be anything, but God does give me a knowing of things. He has bestowed gifts, I'll say it that way, upon me. And I could sense evil right away, you know, pulling up and getting out of the rental car. And as I'm walking up the walkway, you know, I could sense it. I could feel evil present. And the it was a very nice family, and the lady of the house was the one being affected. And she, too, had some suffering in her childhood, and she was exposed to Santeria, mm-hmm. Santeria curses, which is, you know, it's like a Caribbean voodoo. And so she had exposure to that and was victimized by that as a child. And so she had been having on and off bouts of what she believed was demonic possession over the years. I think it was just a strong oppression that eventually did turn into a possession. And I didn't even think that until it was time to perform the deliverance. So I'm sitting there with her and her husband, very nice lady. He's a very nice man. Met the kids. Everything seemed well between all of them. We're talking, and the more we talked, the closer it was getting to the time at hand of the deliverance. So I asked her husband to go up and fill the tub, that I was going to ask her to stand in the water. I was going to bless the water first. I was going to ask her to stand in that water, and I was going to perform the deliverance over her while she was standing in that blessed holy water. So everything was going according to plan until we got into the bathroom. When it was time for her, after I said the prayer, and I could notice when we were going up the steps, her body language, you know, it was changing, that she was becoming nervous and apprehensive. And, you know, and again, you think, okay, well, this person's going to be a little nervous. I mean, something like this is about to happen. You know, they're going to be disturbed by it. So I'm blessing the water, and now it's time for her to get in. And all of a sudden, George, it takes her over, and it becomes a physical struggle. And her husband, he was right there, and he did assist me. He stayed right there with me, and we had to physically subdue her and get her into the tub. And my goodness, was it ever a struggle. Same thing, spitting on me, trying to bite me.
25: Cursing.
26: Her eyes changed to black. There were voices coming out of her, and her tongue looked like it was like a serpent. It was coming out and going all over the place. It was just unfathomable. And then she started, it wasn't her, it was those demonic entities mm-hmm. in her. They were screeching and screaming. I can't believe that the neighbors didn't call the police. That's how loud this was. And so, again, I had to be unwavering in, you know, what God was having me to do. And I continued, even with that screeching, and I continued to take power and authority over it. Every time I did that, it would stop, and then it would start back up again. So this was a battle back and forth for quite a while. And to make a long story short, God did work through me to deliver her from it. And when she was delivered, she vomited everywhere. And that happens sometimes, George. It comes up through the mouth like that. And after that happened, she was delivered. And then, you know, God bless her husband. He cleaned all of that up, and we had to put fresh water in there.
25: Sure.
26: And I re-blessed the water and then baptized her in that. And she's been great ever since, thank God. But let me tell you, I will never, ever forget that day.
25: And it seems like she was calm, and then something really kicked her into high gear. What would have done that?
26: I think what it was is the entities knew it was time for eviction.
25: Aha.
26: So when okay. it's time for eviction, you know, they're going to hold on and fight with everything that they have because they don't want to go.
25: They were fighting they you.
26: Yes. They have a host body, and that's what they want. And when they could get into a person like that and have that level of control, they don't want to go anywhere. So I am definitely, you know, a mortal enemy to these demonic forces. And again, it's by the power of God that I'm even still alive, George, because I believe that if the devil would have had his way, he'd have killed me a long time ago.
25: See, that's,
26: by the power of God, I'm still alive.
25: That's what I asked you, if you've ever been attacked or hurt. You've been very fortunate.
26: Yes, absolutely.
25: Can we say you were lucky?
26: Well, I would say blessed. You know, I'm definitely under God's full blessing, and I am not perfect. I don't claim to be perfect. I try to do the best that I could do and be the best that I could be each and every day of my life, because I have to be somebody to and for somebody every day of my life, so I can't let down. And so I thank God and praise God for that. And I will say this as well, that my life is 50 times more blessed than it's ever been cursed. And I could never thank God and praise God enough for that.
25: Let's talk about a couple other little cases you had mentioned. Then we'll get into the Mandela effect, and then we'll take calls with you, Bill. What other cases did you happen to have?
26: I want to talk with you about something that took place on November 18th, this 2018. And your webmaster has it posted on the Coast to Coast site, a couple of those photographs. And this took place in Philadelphia, Pennsylvania. And this took place at the home of a family that I had already helped. I'd previously been there. I love them dearly. They're like family to me now. And I feel that way about all my clients. After this is over with, I try to be there for them and do anything that I can for them, and always be there and somebody that could comfort them and help them to move forward. So this is Anita Tetzel and her son, Chris Levis. Great people. Anyway, they started having problems again, and they asked if I could come back, which I did. And again, I sensed the presence of evil when I entered into the home, really walking up the walkway as well, but I entered in. Now, usually, George, I would never ask someone to do this because most people, they don't want to document. They don't want to take photographs. They don't want video. They're very embarrassed and ashamed by it. They don't want people to know it. But on this occasion, I felt that God was urging me to say to Chris, I want you to stand behind me as I'm going through this house. And they had severe demonic problems in the past, and God worked through me to deliver them and to get rid of the garbage out of the home, and somehow it come back in. And so I asked Chris, I said, I want you to walk behind me as I'm going through the house and just take random photographs. I really believe that you're going to capture some things in these photographs. And so, sure enough, he captured many images, two that I believe to be divine angels, and then the rest I believe to be demonic. And one in particular, which is on your Coast to Coast website, was this face. And I mean, it's very clear. It's very clearly defined. It looks like a demonic entity. And if you look closer at it, it looks like fangs.
25: Oh, it's horrible looking. It's horrible. Yeah.
26: Yep, out of the right side of the mouth. And so this was in the basement of the home.
25: It looks like Frankenstein, the face, doesn't it?
26: Exactly, George. Exactly. And I mean, that's one of the most defined pictures that I've ever seen of what I believe to be a demon. And so I was drawn over to the chimney area, and part of that house was built in the 1800s. And there was like a little potbelly stove connected to this chimney area, you know, down in the basement. And it was a block wall. And I felt that there was a portal there. So this is something that I didn't discuss with you earlier that I should have, is that not only, you know, do I have to, by the power of God, bind and rebuke and cast out demonic forces, but I also have to close the portals as well, because there are portals everywhere.
25: That's not easy.
26: Travel. No, it's not. And so I'm standing there in front of this block wall, where God had led me to, where I believed a large portal was, and I'm binding and rebuking and closing the portal. And as I'm doing this, George, just as you're hearing my voice now, this groan, growl type of thing came out, from within the block wall. Anita and Chris were standing right there with me. We all heard it clearly. And so after hearing that, I had to jump right back into action and take power and authority and bind and rebuke it, cast out, and then it departed. But it was, again, something that you and the listeners, you'd have to be there to see it and hear it for yourself to truly understand and appreciate what I'm saying.
25: Let's take a few calls here for you, Bill, and we'll come back and talk more about these events and the Mandela effect as well. Let's go to Colleen in Red Bluff, California, to get things started. Hi, Colleen.
0: Hi, George. Thank you. I think for taking my call. I'm actually kind of really nervous. I was married for a long time to an abusive man, and there were many times, just to cut it short, it was abuse verbally, physically, mentally, whatever, and sexually. And I can distinctly remember at least three or four times where I saw the face of Satan while he would be raping me and choking me, and I would have fought him off physically as hard as I could, and I was strong back then, and I mean, I would be sweating just out of energy trying to fight him off, and I feel like I've been stuck, and I don't know if there's residual effects from that or whatever, but I know.
25: Do you feel possessed?
0: I don't know if I feel possessed, because I've single mom, four kids, raised them all, worked hard.
25: And where is he? Know. He's done. He's gone, right?
0: He died, yeah.
25: He died.
0: About 3.5 years ago. But, I mean, we were divorced a long, long time ago. But, you know, I mean, God has been amazing in letting me raise my kids and everything that we went through. I mean, just a host of things. But personally, I just feel like not worthy. I don't know.
25: Well, let's bring the expert in to talk with you. Bill, go ahead.
26: And I'm very sorry that you've suffered in the way that you have. And I want you to know that God does love you, and God is with you, and God is for you. And I think it's time for you to start a new chapter, new season in your life, making God first in your life, and have a real connection with him, and allow him to show you that you are somebody and you are worthy. So I would suggest to you that, and whether it's me or somebody else, find someone to help you with this type of spiritual, and this would be more of a spiritual cleansing for you. And I would also recommend that you'd be rebaptized as well and start a new chapter and a new season in peace, freedom, and victory. I want you to look forward and never look back.
25: And you can get a hold of Bill through his website, Colleen, BillBean.net, linked up at coasttocoastam.com.
26: That's it. And God bless you. And if I can be of any assistance in any way, please, like George said, he just gave you the website. Don't hesitate.
25: Let's go to Ed in Hemp Hill, Texas. Ed, welcome to the program.
1: George, it's such an honor to talk to you.
25: Well, thank you, Ed.
1: And Bill, when I was 9 years old, my mother went to Kmart and bought a Ouija board.
25: Oh, boy. Oh, boy.
1: And
25: she thought it was a game, right?
1: Thought it was a game, yeah. And me and my brother played it. He was 3 years older than me. He was 12. And, he died at 25 years old.
26: Oh, my.
1: And everybody in my family, except my father, he's 82, has died.
26: I'm very sorry to hear that.
25: And you think a lot of it was tied to that Ouija board, Ed?
1: I think everything was tied to it.
25: Anything happened that you could recollect for us when you were playing it? And how many times did you and your brother use the board?
1: We'd mess with it every day.
25: Every day. Oh, my gosh.
1: Every day.
25: It's a portal, Bill, isn't it?

for Dan Galante, Donna Walker, Tom Danheiser, Sue Trikas, Lex Lonewood, Sean Lattisor, Alec Fernandez, Tim Benall, George Knapp, Richard Sarin, and Connie Willis. I'm George Norrie, somewhere out there on Coast to Coast AM. We'll see you on our next edition. Until then, be safe, everyone.

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0: Lows dip down to about 56, partly cloudy skies. And that's your forecast. I'm weatherology meteorologist Paul Frombly. Get the latest weather updates online at minnesotadailyweather.com. Currently 55.
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2: I'm Chris DeMayo. It's been looking more likely that Acting Attorney General Todd Blanche gets confirmed as the official head of the Justice Department. Fox's Chad Pergram has more from Capitol Hill.
3: Susan Collins, a couple of days ago, the Republican from Maine, she said she was a no. Early this morning, Lisa Murkowski, the Republican from Alaska, said she was a no. So then this came down to one vote with the former Senate Majority Leader, Mitch McConnell, being out. Bill Cassidy, the Republican from Louisiana, he said this morning that he is a yes. There could only be two GOP no's with former Senate Majority Leader Mitch McConnell out.
2: Now, Blanche's path to confirmation has been complicated over a settlement of Trump's lawsuit against the Internal Revenue Service that has drawn intense scrutiny by Republicans and Democrats. The Senate also passing a stopgap spending bill that would avoid a government shutdown in October. The Senate version is different than the House version, which was recently passed and would have to be reconciled. Negotiations over the reopening of the Strait of Hormuz are still ongoing, but there's some conflicting information being released.
4: Some very different messages coming out of Iran. It's tough to decide which faction to believe. On one hand, in Parliament, talk about perhaps trying to ban Israeli and U.S. ships from the Strait of Hormuz. At the same time, other Iranian officials talking about real progress on talks to reopen the Strait of Hormuz. The negotiations with Oman have made tremendous progress. President Trump has said he's played an active personal role in those negotiations, and he could expect an announcement on them as early as today. Iran has been demanding fees for any ships that go through the Strait of Hormuz. That position has been rejected by the U.S.
2: Fox's Steve Harrigan. 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
6: That heat's going to be out there for one more day.
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2: A helicopter crashes while battling a wildfire in central Utah. 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
8: A Sikorsky S-64 helicopter helping to battle Utah's Wide Mouth 2 fire crashed in Richfield Friday with two people on board. Extreme fire conditions in difficult terrain, making it hard for officials to initially reach the scene.
9: There were first responders in that area, firefighters were in the area, but due to the fire activity, it kind of overran the area. So no escape routes that any firefighters could get into or out of.
8: Tyler Hacked, Deputy Incident Commander with the Great Basin Incident Management Team 2. The FAA and the NTSB are investigating the incident. The helicopter was one of seven working to fight the inferno in Millard County that was ignited by lightning on July 27th. Kristen Goodwin, Fox News.
2: Five of football's biggest stars take their place among the game's immortals this weekend in Canton, Ohio. Fox's Jeff Manasso has more.
10: The Pro Football Hall of Fame's class of 2026 officially enshrined today as some of the NFL's all-time greats, including former New Orleans Saints Super Bowl winning quarterback Drew Brees, former Arizona Cardinals wide receiver Larry Fitzgerald, former Carolina Panthers linebacker Luke Kuechly, former San Francisco 49ers running back Roger Craig, and former Patriots and Colts kicker Adam Vinatieri, who won three Super Bowls in New England and another in Indianapolis, with each inductee receiving a bronze bust and delivering a Hall of Fame speech. The annual enshrinement caps Hall of Fame Week in Canton. Jeff Manasso, Fox News.
2: The Senate overwhelmingly approving a tough new Russia sanctions bill named for the late Senator

0: Lindsey Graham, who pushed hard for the measure before his death last month. The bill now heads to the House for approval. And the Senate also just approving the confirmation of Acting Attorney General Todd Blanche as Attorney General for President Trump. I'm Chris DeMeo. This is Fox News.
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3: North Country weather.
4: Lows dip down to about 52 overnight under clear skies. Southwesterly winds around 5 miles per hour. Daytime highs approaching 80 Saturday. Mainly clear skies. Partly cloudy skies Saturday night. Chance of thunderstorms. Lows level off around 56. And that's your forecast. I'm weatherology meteorologist Paul Frombly. Get the latest weather updates online at MinnesotaDailyWeather.com. Right now, 54.
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0: From the heartland of America and the gateway to the West, good morning, good evening, wherever you may be across the nation, around the world. I'm George Norrie, and this is Coast to Coast AM. Later tonight, those open lines, followed by the spiritual warrior, Bill Bean. Here's what's happening. The countries of Iran and Oman are close to finalizing a shipping framework to partially reopen the Strait of Hormuz. That's good news. Meanwhile, President Donald Trump stated the five-month U.S.-Iran war could end pretty soon, despite the ongoing U.S. naval blockades. A student opened fire at a high school outside Bangkok, Thailand, killing at least five people, wounding more than 20. According to authorities, who said he also appeared to have killed his two grandparents at the family home earlier in the morning. The 14-year-old shooter took his own life at the school. What a sad story. The labor market posted a modest loss in July as businesses shed jobs in the face of renewed tariffs and higher costs driven by the war in the Middle East. Employers cut 23,000 positions last month, and they expected the rate to go up. A Brazilian study of more than 5,000 adults found that non-ordinary experiences like hearing voices, sensing an unseen presence, or feeling sudden overwhelming awe are far more common than clinical research suggests. Most people were fully awake and healthy when the experience happened, not dreaming, not intoxicated or ill. About 20% felt an immediate negative reaction, but 51% said the experience had a positive long-term effect on their life. Researchers built a new survey specifically to separate the raw experience from religious or clinical labels about what's on the other side. Evil people and evil acts are common, but much less common than is generally believed, as most people are moral and self-controlled. Most people who intentionally harm others don't think of themselves as evil, tending to minimize or justify their actions in crime and in war. Let's check in with our expert, Heidi Hollis. Heidi, what can you tell us about evil people?
1: Hey there, George. You know, first off, I want to start by saying I love the fact that evolution, cooperation, and compassion have inspired a reduction in evil acts globally. And I also love the fact that most of us cannot relate to the majority of what makes something evil. A lot of us have been the victim of it and spotted it out and know that we don't like it and we don't want to be around it. So if that's the case, perhaps it's really not a part of us. It's like a stance I always like to take. But think about it. So many people are witnessing reptilians, shape-shifting. We've got UFO whistleblowers saying there's like others among us that are actually in charge that don't have our best interest in mind. So it's still thinking about not wanting to be around or being able to relate to evil. Personally, I'm comfortable with that. But instead of trying to break down the meanings behind evil and what it feels like to us, all I know is when we don't like it, we tend to isolate it, that negative thing, and want to keep it at a distance. And when we see others get like gravitate towards it, that's when we're like, perhaps something is wrong with that person that likes something so evil. Maybe they tend to lean more to that side. But I know Roy Baumeister, he's a researcher who thinks there's just four main reasons for evil to occur. A desire for material gain, a threatened ego, noble causes, sadistic pleasure. I still feel as long as we tend to trust our gut instincts, we'll be okay for the most part and hopefully can continue to evolve, grow and understand. And the more that cooperation we have among ourselves and the closer that we do that, I think the closer that we are to our God-given tendencies, instead of listening to the serpent that apparently left the garden with us and has been by our side all along.
0: Like this little boy in Thailand, 14 years old, kills five people, including his grandparents, wounds 20, and kills himself. What happened? What happens to a kid like that?
1: You know, so many of us see that stuff in the news, and it disturbs us to our core, and we just think, evil, that's dark. Was he possessed? What caused this? You know, what could be so bad? It's despicable, and I hope that we start hearing more positive things out in the world on the news versus that kind of thing. And a lot of prayer we need, George, a lot of prayer.
0: All right, thanks, Heidi. Have a great weekend. Heidi Hollis, her website is her name, linked up at coasttocoastam.com. Every week, Kevin Randall appears on the program talking about UFOs and what's in the skies. He's got a new book out coming called UFO Sightings and Alien Visitations, and will be a guest on a upcoming show to talk about that incredible work. But for now, Kevin, what do you have for us tonight?
2: Well, George, I was going to mention that at the end of my report here, but now I don't have to. So thank you very much for
0: the
2: plug.
0: You're welcome, my friend.
2: Back in 1950, physicist Enrico Fermi, while at a lunch with other scientists, posed the question, where is everybody? He was referring to alien civilizations. His theory was that given the age of the galaxy, given the number of stars in the galaxy, and I believe assuming that the majority of the stars would have planets and that many of them would be home to other intelligent species, he wondered why there had been no evidence of them found. I'll ignore the fact that he apparently was unimpressed with some of the UFO sightings that might be the result of alien visitations, but his question was interesting. Of course, when he posed the question, it was only 3 years after the Arnold sighting of June 1947. Roswell had burst on the scene and hours later been dismissed as a weather balloon, and the massive wave of sightings of July 1952 hadn't happened. The idea of flying saucers was not a topic that serious scientists would care to acknowledge. There were answers for some of this. Back in 1950, we weren't even sure how many of the other solar systems existed. It could be that stars having planets might be rare. And of course, we now catalog about 6,400 known extrasolar planets, and there are thousands of other candidates awaiting for confirmation. And while there is no confirmation that any of those planets have life, let alone intelligent life, the best candidate today is K2-18b, which is about 124 light years away, orbiting the red dwarf star K2-18. The planet is the second from its sun. Using our current technology, it would take somewhere around 187,000 to 200 years to get there. At the speed of light, it would take more than 124 years because you have to accelerate and decelerate, which eats up more of those years. But the real point is, given the age of our galaxy, there should have been other civilizations. Fermi theorized that they would have had time to colonize the galaxy, yet there's no sign of them. One of the questions that arose as we began our search using radio astronomy is, what if everybody was listening, but no one was broadcasting? We've been broadcasting electromagnetic signals for more than 120 years, or more than enough time for one of those radio signals to reach that star. I've always feared that alien civilization's first look at us would be a broadcast of one of those ridiculous sitcoms. And what would an alien civilization think of us if they could decode the signal and understand the images? Some of the theories that cover the problem are that their technology is not compatible with ours, meaning we can't see it, or if we do see it, we don't recognize it. The recent question was posed to AI was that, could AI evolve faster than biologicals could control it, and that would lead to a systemic collapse before we could colonize the number of the world. But the answer to the question might be existence to a galaxy of hostile races. So they do not broadcast their existence, which would give away their location, but send out probes that search for life on other planets and other solar systems. One of those might have passed to our system several years ago, as Avi Loeb has postulated. Or it might just be we are not searching with the correct technology. The way to discover other civilizations would be to look for metastructures of those star systems, or look for bursts of radiation other than electromagnetic. Although I hesitate to say it, the answer just might be that they have found us, but we refuse to acknowledge their presence. UFOs may contain the answer if we could stop hiding that data. And that's what we have for tonight, George.
0: All right, my friend. We'll look forward to your interview coming up with your upcoming book as well. Kevin Randall. Up next, I've Seen Dead People, The Diary of a Deputy Coroner. Donna Francart back with us on Coast to Coast, and she's next when we come right back.
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0: And welcome back to Coast, George Norrie with you. Donna Francart with us, the author of I've Seen Dead People, Diary of a Deputy Coroner, written from her firsthand experiences as a deputy coroner investigating death and the unexplained. Her memoir is now being developed into a feature film as well. Donna, welcome back to the program. It's been a few years.
9: Yes, good evening, George. Thank you so much for having me back. I'm doing great. How are you doing?
0: All well. Are you still in the Badger State?
9: I am still in the Badger State, and we almost blew away. We had that horrible tornado about a week and a half ago in the area that I'm in a place called Menasha, Wisconsin, Nina Appleton. There was a lot of damage, a lot of people that lost their homes, their businesses, and it was like an EF3, which is very unheard of in this area.
0: Well, I'm glad you're okay. I'm glad you're okay. My gosh, you don't need that. How long were you in forensics?
9: I was a deputy coroner for eight and a half years, so just under 9 years.
0: How did you get involved in that?
9: I had, back in the early, it was about 2005, I had gone through a divorce. We had two young sons, and they'd be with their dad every other weekend. And I thought, now what can I do that's going to be constructive when the boys are with their dad? I wanted to do something that would help the community. And I'd heard of a program which was called the Victim Crisis Response or Responders, and VCRs. Sort for. And what the VCRs would do, they worked with five police departments in the area, and it was all on a volunteer basis. And so if there were any cases, anything from domestic to death, we would be paged out, and then we'd go to that location. And it was more for the emotional support of the families or the loved ones that were involved in whatever situation had taken place. So, for example, making phone calls for them if they were just so distraught and they're busy doing what they needed to do. On scene, we could call the funeral homes. We would sit with the children, just more of an emotional support type of thing. And so I did that for about a year, but throughout that year, I seemed to be always being asked to help with the removal of the body if there was a death, if it was a death case. And in doing so, I got to know a coroner that worked in the same county that I live in, and I told him how fascinated and interesting what he did, and said that if he was ever looking for another deputy, I'd be very interested. I had a little bit of medical background, such as nurse's aide. I was a medical assistant for a couple of nephrologists. I worked at a hospital up on the neurosurgical floor. And then, of course, doing the VCR work, I had, a little bit of that history with the police departments. And so about a year later, then he did call me and asked me if I was still interested. And that's how I got in, because of the divorce and doing something that would be constructive.
0: Well, we will find out tonight. You saw all kinds of things, didn't you?
9: Oh, good Lord, did I ever. Yes. Things that I hope that people never have to experience or witness.
0: I knew the pathologist, the late Cyril Weck. He was one heck of a guy. Did you ever meet him?
9: No. Where was he out of?
0: He was out of Pittsburgh, but he was an expert on the JFK assassination and head traumas from football players and stuff like that. He was one of a kind.
9: Oh, my God. I can only imagine the cases that he had. And I bet you my publisher, Gary Revel, he is also, he owns Jongler Films, Jongler Books. He also did the investigations with the JFK and MLK, and he's got some books out on that as well. I wonder if he knows that pathologist.
0: Yeah, he passed away a short time ago, but he was one heck of a guy. Now, would you recommend people get into coroner field?
9: I would. You know what? The field needs people that are compassionate, that also, of course, are able to do the investigations before you go into it. And yes, I would not hesitate to tell someone that's interested in forensics to follow that field, but to be prepared, because you are surrounded by grief and gore and sadness, and that really chisels away at your own, your own psyche. And so, you need the debriefing and you need a way to be able to compartmentalize. And that's how I ended up writing the book. But to be able to process all of these things that, you can see scary or, graphic, horrific scenes on TV or videos, but it just does not truly give you the sense of what it's all about unless you're on the scene and you're knee deep in, in death.
0: Donna, did you ever expect the paranormal things to happen when you were a deputy coroner?
9: I never thought of the paranormal or, the spirits. And that was something that I was never really interested in. It actually scared me, ghosts and spooky movies. I was never one to watch those. But once I started working as a deputy coroner, after a little while, things started happening. And things were also happening at the death scene, on the death scene. And, at first I thought maybe I was seeing things, but then it really started picking up. And then there were other police officers that were also witnessing what was going on. And then a lot of them would follow me home. So, that was the last thing I ever even thought about. But
0: now, who would follow you home, the spirits or the police officers?
9: The spirits would. Most of them, I was told, most of them, or I shouldn't say most of them, a lot of them apparently would follow me home, but most of them would not cross over my threshold. Some of them did, though. And I was told throughout the years, trying to understand and learn about what was happening, was that because I was so compassionate on the scene and I always was very respectful of the decedent and the families, the loved ones, that they felt that love and that compassion. And I had told police officers on a couple of scenes that were making, not making light of, but, you know, some people, that's how they handle their stress, is they make light of things.
10: Mm-hmm.
9: And they were, I was telling them, you need to be respectful, because this decedent, I'll say, for example, he is here and he's watching you. And they definitely made sure that there were signs that we all noticed that they were there and they were listening and watching. So the spirits must have felt comfortable with me.
10: Were there times you were in the morgue alone with the body?
9: Usually when I was, I'd be alone with the body when I was on the, at the crime scene or whatever scene, at some point that the officers might be out in their squads or doing whatever they need to do. As far as an actual morgue, I was in hospital morgues by myself, and if you could see the way that I would have, how I would go into a cooler to take photos of the deceased, I would be with one hand with a camera, one foot on the door to make sure I didn't get slammed shut in that cooler with the body, because I'd be the only one, you know, the middle of the night in a cooler filled with bodies. Oh. And respectfully, spirits, if you're listening, that did make me very uncomfortable.
10: What was, and we're coming up on a breakdown, and then we'll come back and chat more about your incredible work. I've seen dead people, but
9: thank you.
10: Was there ever a moment that it scared the living daylights out of you?
9: On the death scene, no, but at home, quite often, yes.
10: Really? When they came and followed you?
9: Oh, my God, do I have the stories.
10: We'll talk about them when we come back in a moment with Donna Francart as we talk about her work. I've Seen Dead People, The Diary of a Deputy Coroner. Wow. We'll be back in a moment on Coast to Coast AM.
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0: insurance salesman grew concerned during a recent farm visit. The farmyard was a mess, and the farmer didn't look so good. 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
7: News. I'm Chris DeMeo. It's looking likely that the Senate will confirm President Trump's acting attorney general as attorney general. This despite a couple of Republicans putting up roadblocks.
8: Susan Collins, a couple of days ago, the Republican from Maine, she said she was a no early this morning. Lisa Murkowski, the Republican from Alaska, said she was a no. So then this came down to one vote with the Senate Majority Leader, the former Senate Majority Leader, Mitch McConnell, being out. Bill Cassidy, the Republican from Louisiana, he said this morning that he is a yes. There could only be two GOP no's with former Senate Majority Leader Mitch McConnell out.
7: Fox's Chad Pergam on Capitol Hill. The Senate passing a stopgap spending bill that would avoid a government shutdown in October. The Senate version is different than the House version, which was recently passed and would have to be reconciled. 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
13: North Country weather.
14: Lows dip down to about 52 overnight under clear skies. Southwesterly winds around 5 miles per hour. Daytime highs approaching 80 Saturday. Mainly clear skies. Partly cloudy skies Saturday night. Chance of thunderstorms. Lows level off around 56. And that's your forecast. I'm weatherology meteorologist Paul Trombley. Get the latest weather updates online at MinnesotaDailyWeather.com. Right now, 54.
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1: I remember that song from my high school days. It used to freak me out. Wow. It still does a little bit. Good song, but kind of freaky. 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Her book is called I've Seen Dead People. 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
1: And welcome back to Coast, George Norrie with you, Donna Frankhart with us. Her book is I've Seen Dead People. Donna, what was that first experience where you realized there's something very strange going on here?
7: The first experience was when it was actually not at the death scene, but it was the next day, which happened to be on a weekend, and my son came. It was in the summertime, and I was at the stove making dinner with my back to the back door, and my son, who was in high school, came in and said to me, "Who rode high on your back?" And I looked at him like, and I said, I'm like, "What?" He said, "Who rode high on your back? Here, let me take a picture." So he took his cell phone and he took a picture of it. I still have it. It's in my second book, which is the sequel, and it's called I Am Not Alone. It was just published last month, which is the continuation, but it's all about the paranormal. But anyhow, I have the picture of that, of high written on my back. So that was the start of it, where I noticed, like, holy cats, it didn't hurt. It was high, the letters H and I, bright red from like nails or something scratching. And that was very unnerving.
1: Did you ever figure out what entity did that to you?
7: I actually did go to a psychic. It was the first time I'd been to a psychic. And I didn't tell him much. He's in this area. He's very good. But I didn't tell him anything because I was very skeptical with a lot, and not saying anything against mediums, but, you know, I wanted to make sure that I wasn't being fed a line of, you know, malarkey. But mm-hmm. He had said to me that there was a young man that was coming forward, and he said he's an a-hole. And I said, "What do you mean?" He said, "Well, what he's saying to me, he just seems like he is, but you apparently," and I don't remember, this isn't verbatim, right, the verbiage, what he said, but
1: right,
7: something to that effect. He'd said it was a car fatality, and he thought it was funny, and so he wrote high on my back, and so this psychic told him to leave me alone. Now, this medium could have just said a fatality, and obviously a coroner is going to have dealt with fatalities, but he said a few things that matched up with that particular case that I was still fresh in my mind. So, yes, it was a young guy.
1: Does he still harass you, this entity?
7: I don't think so. And you know what? I have entities that have appeared before me that I don't recognize any of them. And I've asked about that. And they said, I was told that it doesn't necessarily have to be anybody that you know. They said I was so compassionate on scene. I'm like a beacon of light to spirit world.
1: Would you go to the body scene quite a bit?
7: I had to. When there was always, I'd be paged out for any unwitnessed, suspicious, violent, unexpected deaths. So like car fatalities, drowning, fires,
1: murders.
7: Homicide, suicide, overdoses. Geez. So when there would be a body, somebody who died at the scene, it becomes a crime scene until that scene is worked to be able to rule out that there was any foul play or whatever had transpired that ended up with this person losing their life. So the body was under my control. The crime scene, the police officers and the detectives would work. So, yes, I had to go to the scene because I would pronounce the time of death. I'd have to examine the body, draw fluids for toxicology, whether it was blood, urine, or vitreous, which is out of the eye. I'd determine whether I was going to order an autopsy. I'd bag and tag. So, yes, I had to be at the scene. And then I would have to determine the cause of death.
1: Donna, share with us the scariest story that occurred for you. Let's hear a few of them.
7: Of the paranormal or death scenes?
1: Whatever. Whatever scared you the most. We'll get into both.
7: Okay. Well, most of the cases stand out for me, but the very first call, actually, I was still under the training of my boss, who is the elected official. I was hired, but he was elected. I was a deputy coroner. And it was a suicide, and it was the first call that I'd been on. And so when I walked through the door, he had used a high-powered rifle, and I don't want to be too graphic, I'm sorry, but he didn't have a face anymore, let's put it that way.
1: Geez.
7: And that was very frightening for me. I felt like time stood still when I walked through that door, and I've said this before, and it's just what comes to my mind. It reminded me of the opposite of the Wizard of Oz, where everything was black and white, and then you open the doors and it's all in color. Well, for me, it was all in color until I opened the doors and went and walked inside that home, and they all were standing waiting for me, the officers, the coroner, and everything went black and white, and it was like I just went into automatic pilot. So I think that was the most frightening, because I had to, he didn't have a face left, but we had to try, three quarters was gone, but I had to try to take my hands and push his face together enough to try to get some idea, looking at his driver's license and comparing to the body on the floor. For, you know, identification purposes. And that was very frightening to me. And then when we finished that, I went home, slept for about 3 hours, and I was paged out on a car fatality. So I was like dropped in, and, you know, I was off running immediately. Those were frightening for me.
1: How fast do people die in a car crash? Almost instantly?
7: I have been told that, yes, that they do. And I've also been told that a person's soul leaves their body when it's like a fatality, something that's very, painful, that they're gone. Their soul leaves their body, and so they don't feel that pain. That's what I've heard. They may be watching from above, but they don't feel the pain. And that was something else I was going to bring up before. I was trying to understand why these spirits were following me home, and I was told by the people that I was talking to, spiritual people, that a lot of, because I was on these cases that were unexpected deaths, these people nobody expects to die, you know, unless you're sick, right? And
1: everybody's going to die, coming, yeah.
7: Right. So they were unexpected deaths, and people, the decedent didn't realize that they were dead, or they didn't know what to do, or they weren't ready to go. And so that's why they'd kind of hang around the scene for a little bit, or follow me home. This is what I was told. So
1: now share with us the paranormal story.
7: Okay. So aside from the high on my back actually did not really scare me. It made me very uncomfortable. And I thought, I don't think they're supposed to touch you, you know, but I was also told with that one that if they wanted to hurt me, they would hurt me. They were just trying to get my attention. But the scariest, I've had a lot of scaries. I went through for about a year, and all of this is in my second book, The I Am Not Alone, all the paranormal that I've been going through. But I would have spirit that would appear in front of me. Now, I'm not just talking about a dark figure. I'm talking about an actual, usually half the body down to like maybe, well, no, maybe to the chest area, that would appear maybe about 4 or 5 feet in front of me and just be kind of bobbing in the air like that, staring at me. And I usually would freeze because it scared the bejani out of me. And,
1: oh, I bet, you know, yeah.
7: Yes, and it was like they were just looking at me. They had with blank stares, dead eyes, It got to the point where I tried to get myself to calm down enough that I could say, do you need help? You need to go to the light, or you need to cross over. But every single spirit that would appear in front of me always scared me. And I also had been dealing with, still am, about a week ago, the astral spiders. Are you familiar with those, the astral spiders?
1: Tell me about them.
7: But interesting, though, before we started here, the show, someone was telling me that they've written books, and she was very familiar with the spiders, and she dealt with the spiders for quite a while. But I had, the first time I was woken up by, or I woke up, and there was a huge tarantula crawling up the side of my bed. Oh. And I'm in the Midwest, so as far as I know, there aren't any tarantulas in the Midwest.
1: There's not supposed to be.
7: No, and it frightened me so much that I almost hit the ceiling jumping out of bed, and then quick flicked the light on and was running around the bed looking for the spider. And of course, I didn't find a spider anywhere. So I thought, well, maybe it was a nightmare. But they have continued to show up occasionally, and they're usually now up on a wall in my bedroom, and they'll either come like running towards me and then they poof disappear, or they'll run across the ceiling over my head and then they disappear. And I thought, my God, am I dreaming these spiders? Why am I dreaming about spiders? I don't watch videos before I go to sleep or movies about spiders. I don't like spiders, but they kept showing up. And so I started doing some research, and I found some information on astral spiders. And this, it was on actually a social platform. I know you don't believe everything you see, but this particular person has about a million or two followers. And she was saying that there is such a thing. They're astral spiders, and what they are beings. And what they do is they keep an eye on people that are, have the ability, the gifts, as they call them, right? People that can connect with spirit or are able to, I don't talk to the spirits. They just show up and I see them. But that these, I don't know what they are. I have to do more research. These beings that are just watching to see where you're at in life. And
1: Donna, have you talked to other coroners and deputy coroners who have experienced the same bizarre stuff you have?
7: Yes. You know what's so interesting? Because I'm thinking to myself, I was being interviewed after the first book was published. I was on many interviews all across the U.S., overseas, Caribbean, Dubai, BBC, you know, London. I thought, why? I know I'm not the first. There's plenty of others that have talked about it that are in the death industry or in, you know, the medical profession. And yet once that book was published and I started getting out there more on social media, I had coroners contacting me from across the country saying, oh my God, yes, I have this. This happens all the time. I had medical professionals, nurses. I've had morgue attendants share their stories with me. Even I had a gentleman, a morgue attendant out of Great Britain, tell me that they have things flying off the shelves all the time. Another coroner that said that her husband is a police officer and she's a friend of mine. And so they're both around death, right? And they have a spirit that walks, they have wooden floors, and her husband has to have the fan on every night because he can't stand hearing the sound of the footsteps walking down the hallway to their bedroom. Yeah, every night, usually about 1 o'clock in the morning. And then the spirit sits down on their bed and the bed moves, goes down. And I just said, oh, my God, have you thought about selling the home? And she said, well, we don't know if it's someone that we've brought home or if it's one of his ancestors, because the home was from, you know, generations. I don't know if his grandparents owned the home or prior to them or his parents. But, yeah, they have. I've had a lot of people. I've had funeral directors. I think a lot of them in the industry for a long time didn't want to talk about it, because first off, they don't want to scare, they don't want to sound like they're, you know, not all there, right?
1: Right.
7: I mean,
1: right.
7: In the last how many years it's become more common for people around the world to be speaking out more about spirits and aliens and reptilians and all of that. So I think people are more open to sharing things. And it's becoming more common to talk about it. Maybe not common, maybe amongst just the others that have worked in the industry, but I'm not the only one.
1: We'll come back in a moment with Donna Francard and talk more about her books, I've Seen Dead People and I'm Not Alone. And we'll take your calls right here on Coast to Coast AM. The lines are open. We'll be right back.
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3: North Country weather.
4: Lows dip down to about 52 overnight under clear skies. Southwesterly winds around 5 miles per hour. Daytime highs approaching 80 Saturday. Mainly clear skies.

0: out since the middle of June here. There were two Republican no's. Susan Collins, Republican of Maine, who has a tough re-election bid this fall. She announced her opposition a couple of days ago. And early Friday morning, you had Lisa Murkowski from Alaska, who also said she had met with Todd Blanche and just wasn't committed to him at that stage. So this took it down to Bill Cassidy. He was the only person, the Republican senator from Louisiana, who was undecided on that side of the aisle, and he broke the logjam.
1: The Senate has passed a resolution funding the federal government until December 11th prior to summer recess. However, it still needs House approval. President Trump plans to take his defense of a new White House ballroom to the U.S. Supreme Court. Fox's Jared Halpern has more from the White House.
2: A split panel of judges on the Court of Appeals for D.C. is ordering construction on a $400 million White House ballroom to stop, ruling Congress must first approve the project. It is the latest legal setback for the project, upholding a district court ruling also blocking further construction. President Trump says the ruling is a national security threat. He has expanded the size and scope of construction to include what he describes as a desperately needed military center, complete with bomb shelters, medical facilities, missile-resistant steel, and drone proofing. The president also says funding for the 90,000-square-foot ballroom is coming from private donors and not taxpayer money. At the White House, Jared Halpern, Fox News.
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1: A helicopter crashes while battling a wildfire in central Utah. Fox's Kristen Goodwin.
14: A Sikorsky S-64 helicopter helping to battle Utah's Wide Mouth 2 fire crashed in Richfield Friday with two people on board. Extreme fire conditions in difficult terrain, making it hard for officials to initially reach the scene.
15: There were first responders in that area, firefighters were in the area, but due to the fire activity, it kind of overran the area. So no escape routes that any firefighters could get into or out of.
14: Tyler Hecht, Deputy Incident Commander with the Great Basin Incident Management Team 2. The FAA and the NTSB are investigating the incident. The helicopter was one of seven working to fight the inferno in Millard County that was ignited by lightning on July 27th. Kristen Goodwin, Fox News.
1: Two people were on board the helicopter when it crashed. Their fate is unknown. Former NBA player Enes Kanter-Freedom, who has been very vocal about his political activism, which he believes blackballed him from the NBA, has now officially declared himself a prospect for the 2027 WNBA draft. Fox's Chanley Painter explains.
16: This issue hit the headlines last month when the Indiana Fever's Sophie Cunningham took a stand for women's sports remaining female. And things really heated up on Sunday after Minnesota Lynx head coach Cheryl Reeve wore a Trans Kids Belong t-shirt at her game against Cunningham's Fever. Well, the Players Association joined the fray today, issuing a statement that read in part, "We embrace justice, equity, diversity, and inclusion, hate, abuse, and demonization of any person or group of people, including transgender people, only fuel fear, division, and harm. We will not be used as political pawns."
1: Kanter-Freedom made these claims as he is not trying to simply ask that the current rules be applied equally to everyone, the rules that represent the very values many WNBA players and coaches have publicly advocated for. I'm Deborah Valentine. This is Fox News.
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7: and NASCAR Cup Series.
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4: North Country weather.
5: Mainly clear skies today with highs around 80. West winds 5 to 10 miles per hour. Partly cloudy skies tonight. Chance for storms. Lows dip down to about 56. Slight chance of rain showers tomorrow. Highs around 76. A blend of clouds and sun. And that's your forecast. I'm weatherology meteorologist Paul Frombly. Get the latest weather updates online at MinnesotaDailyWeather.com. Right now, it's 53 degrees.
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6: Greetings, pet lovers. I'm your host, pet friendologist Charlotte Reed, and I welcome our listeners who tune in each week from around the globe. You know, while thinking about what's going on in my home state of Florida, I think a lot about One Health. The One Health concept highlights the critical interconnected relationship between human health, wildlife behavior, and environmental changes. This framework proves that human medicine, veterinary medicine, and environmental science cannot be treated as separate fields. When human environments expand into natural habitats, the delicate balance between species is disrupted. This disruption often forces wildlife into closer proximity with people and domestic pets, creating new pathways for disease transmission that threatens entire communities. A prime example of this is the rise of human leprosy cases in Florida, which is heavily tied to rapid urban development displacing the native nine-banded armadillo. Because armadillos possess an unusual low body temperature, they serve as a unique natural host for leprosy-causing bacterium, Mycobacterium leprae. As their habitats shrink, these nocturnal animals are forced into residential lawns and gardens, including my own. They deposit bacteria into the soil through secretions, creating a direct vector of transmission to humans who interact with the contaminated dirt while gardening or landscaping. Beyond human infections, armadillos pose distinct biological and physical risks to household pets sharing these suburban ecosystems. While dogs and cats cannot contract human leprosy from armadillos, they can catch other dangerous pathogens from wildlife encounters, most notably leptospirosis. Armadillos can shed leptobacteria in their urine, which can cause life-threatening kidney or liver failure in dogs that drink from contaminated puddles or lick yard soil. Additionally, because armadillos root extensively through dirt for insects, they frequently track salmonella and intestinal parasites into backyard spaces where pets play. Compounding these biological risks are the physical hazards and property damage caused by armadillo behavior. When curious or protective dogs and cats corner an armadillo under a porch or patio, the animal will frantically defend itself using its powerful razor-sharp digging claws, which can inflict severe lacerations on a pet's muzzle or paws. Therefore, the extensive burrowing network can undermine home foundations and concrete driveways, while foraging destroys expansive landscaping overnight. Managing these interactions through a One Health lens requires a mix of environmental management, veterinary awareness, and proactive wildlife exclusion to keep humans, pets, and wildlife safe. Now it's time for the show rundown for the best in pet talk radio. This week on the Pet Buzz, I'm talking about
7: Eight.
6: A young boy, Nehemiah Turner's, reading to the dogs at his local humane society is helping dogs get adopted.
7: Seven.
6: After a deadly 7.1 magnitude earthquake struck southwestern Japan, 25 cats trapped inside a quake-damaged shopping mall in Japan were safely rescued.
7: Six.
6: Learn more about a critical veterinary crisis, accidental drug overdoses in pets.
7: Five.
6: Kenneth Phillips, Esquire, reviews the latest canine lawsuit of the Peltz family.
7: Four.
6: The best grooming glove offers the best benefits.
7: Three.
6: Saving money on freeze-dried pet food.
7: Two.
6: And why investigators were visiting the home of Exorcist actress Linda Blair.
7: One.
6: And a groundbreaking study published in the journal Science by co-lead author Dr. Kali Amin of the University of Exeter's Department of Archaeology and History reveals that massive canine diversity emerged at least 11,000 years ago, completely shattering the myth that dog diversity is a recent byproduct of Victorian kennel clubs. By analyzing 643 modern and archaeological canid skulls spanning the last 50,000 years, the research team discovered that the ancient dogs quickly mutated away from long, slender, wolf-like traits into a massive variety of shapes and sizes right after the last ice age. Thank you so much for joining us, Dr. Amin. Welcome to the Pet Buzz. What an interesting study you were involved in. I'm so excited you're here.
8: Thank you for having me.
6: Dr. A, your study reveals that nearly half of the physical skull diversity we've seen in modern dogs today was already present 11,000 years ago. And for our listeners who assume the Victorian era created dog diversity, how radically does this rewrite the history of our pets?
8: I think we were surprised as well. We knew looking at the skulls of the dogs we recovered from the archaeological record that they were all wonderfully different, and you could hold them in your hands and see the different sizes and shapes. But when we did the kind of proper analysis of them, even we were really shocked to see how much of the diversity that we find in modern dogs today we could actually trace really far back into prehistory.
6: Here's a question that pertains to the shift from wolf to dog. The data shows an abrupt anatomical shift from long, slender wolf skulls to boxier shapes with shorter snouts right after the last ice age. What exactly triggered that specific structural change? Was it a change in diet, or did it help them communicate better with humans?
8: One of the things that's really amazing about dogs is that they're the first species that humans have domesticated. So when we're studying those earliest evidence, we're really learning not just about dogs, but about what happens when an animal becomes domestic itself. So when we see this change, we know that moving from a wild lifestyle to moving in with humans will have an impact on biology. We often see animals get smaller, and we see this reduction in the overall slenderness of their skulls. And this is something that we then see later happen with wild boar when they become domestic pigs. And we see this repeatedly over and over again. Part of it is very likely to be dietary. They start eating different things. They stop having to hunt as much because humans are providing some food for them. But it's likely a combination of all sorts of different factors about coming into proximity with humans, a little bit about what humans like, what they want to keep around them, and then also a little bit just about the kind of traits that you need to become a domestic animal. So it's hard to pick one specific thing, but it's really that combination of coming out of that wild space and starting to live more closely with humans that has that kind of biological impact.
6: Well, let's spend a little time discussing the Verte Russian discovery. The oldest domestic specimen you identified came from an 11,000-year-old site in Verte, Russia. If we could travel back in time to look at that specific dog, what would it have looked like? And how would its behavior differ from a wild wolf?
8: So in terms of what it would look like, we know a little bit about what the skull would have looked like, but it's important to remember from archaeological perspective, we're only looking at skull shape. So it's really hard to reconstruct how tall the animal was, what its coat color would have looked like, how long or short its hair was. Those are things that are lost to us. But we do see in the Verte skull the same general trend away from that long, slender snout into that more kind of boxy, shortened snout, a slightly sharper brain case at the top. And it's a bit smaller than what we see in the wild wolves. But it's also important to remember that we actually don't have tons of material from this time period that are wolves to compare to. So we don't really fully understand what wolves looked like in the past. And then behaviorally, that's a really tricky question for archaeologists to answer. So we can expect that these are animals that are living in close proximity with humans at the site of Verte. There was not just one skull found that looks like a dog. There was quite a few. There's genetic evidence that supports that these are some of the earliest ancestors of our domestic dogs today living at this site in Western Russia.
6: If you just joined us, I'm speaking with Dr. Kali Amin about massive canine diversity emerging at least 11,000 years ago. You mentioned that this diversity is a legacy of 1,000 years of coevolution. So how did early human survival tasks like hunting, herding, and guarding shape these skull structures long before anyone cared about what a dog looked like?
8: that's one of the really amazing things when we started to realize how diverse the dogs were from such an early point in prehistory, that it allows you to start to think about those questions about what people are doing with their dogs. And we know today dogs have lots of jobs. There are pets, but they also are involved in farming activity, in working in a variety of locations. They're work dogs for people with disabilities, but also in the Arctic pulling sleds, still helping with all sorts of different things. And so they have all these jobs, and it's very likely that they had those jobs in the past as well. And certain shapes and sizes of dogs would have been more suited to certain types of jobs. And so while we can't pinpoint that exactly to say, okay, the dog, this place, we're doing that kind of job back 10,000 years, we know that these are probably things that would have influenced the diversity of those dogs.
6: Hold that thought, Dr. Amin. Time now for a commercial break. Dr. Amin will be back in our next segment, finishing up our fascinating conversation about doggy diversity. Also in our next segment, our feature, Celebrity Pet Buzz and Pet Money Matters, so stay tuned.
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5: Mainly clear skies today with highs around 80. West winds 5 to 10 miles per hour. Partly cloudy skies tonight. Chance for storms. Lows dip down to about 56. Slight chance of rain showers tomorrow. Highs around 76. A blend of clouds and sun. And that's your forecast. I'm weatherology meteorologist Paul Frombly. Get the latest weather updates online at MinnesotaDailyWeather.com. Right now, it's 53 degrees.
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1: You have the need to feed, enjoy our tasty morsel in the celebrity pet dish. Shocking discovery of 200 animals on a star's property.
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4: Aren't they cute?
1: On July 31st, 2026, around 70 law enforcement officers and county officials searched the Southern California property of the Exorcist star Linda Blair. The multi-agency operation was led by the Los Angeles County Department of Animal Care and Control alongside the Department of Regional Planning, executing an inspection warrant rather than a criminal search warrant. Authorities initiated the raid to inspect the property for structures associated with an unpermitted kennel operation, noting that her official kennel permit had expired in 2023. While Blair reportedly possessed a permit to house up to 60 dogs, investigators ultimately discovered approximately 200 canines on the property, which is tied to her rescue nonprofit, Linda Blair's World Heart Foundation. Despite the large presence of investigators, officials confirmed that no animals were seized or removed from the residence. Animal control officers remained on site purely to evaluate the overall health, safety, and condition and welfare of the dogs. Blair was described by authorities as extremely cooperative during the surprise inspection in 105-degree heat. Following the incident, she took to Instagram to reassure her fans, clarifying that the raid boiled down to standard paperwork and updating zoning diagrams, while reiterating her ongoing efforts to relocate the rescue to a larger facility.
0: Time for your medication, Hammy. Let me get the Simpill to make sure you take the meds. With Simpill, you can't dislodge the meds from the oral gel admitted from the top of the device. Well, there's chicken, beef, or peanut butter. How about we use the peanut butter today? Okay. Hammy, sit. Now start licking. What a treat.
1: We are continuing our conversation with Exeter's Dr. Amin about how canine diversity emerged at least 1,000 years ago. Well, you've mentioned that you and your team analyzed over 640 skulls, which survived because ancient humans often buried dogs with immense care rather than treating them as food waste. So what do these ritualistic burials tell us about the emotional bond between prehistoric humans and their dogs?
5: It speaks to this unique role that dogs have in human societies as our first companion, really. The majority of the bones that we recover from archaeological sites are food waste, and this is frequently not the case with dogs. So from really early on in our relationship with dogs, we start to see them appearing not just in burials with humans, but actually in their own burials as well. They're being interred in the same way that people would very likely treat their pets today when they pass on.
1: So let's talk missing link to modern breeds. Pet lovers love to know their dog's ancestry. Does your research show a direct genetic or structural line from these 11,000-year-old boxy skull dogs to the specific breeds sleeping on our couches today?
5: We didn't look at the genetics at all. We were really focused on looking at what the dogs looked like themselves. But from a morphometric perspective, we see a huge amount of overlap between modern dogs of a diverse number of breeds and the shapes of those skulls that appear in archaeological record. What we don't see is the most extreme breeds that you would think of today. So like the King Charles Spaniels, the really short-faced pugs, the massive Great Danes. Those are the outliers that are missing from archaeological history. But the majority of other dog breeds have some shapes and sizes that are represented within the archaeological record.
1: We're going to be thinking about this for a long time, especially when we are in a dog park and we start seeing all the diversity of dogs, you know. Well, to pull off the study, your team used geometric morphometrics to create 3D shaping of mapping the skulls. Can you explain to our audience in simple terms how this technology unlocks secrets that the naked eye just can't see?
5: Essentially, it's a digital assisted analysis where we take a 3D model of a skull. And instead of taking a couple measurements, like to measure the overall length and the overall width, instead we look at the skull's shape in its entirety by placing little points along it using a computer. And then a bit of statistical analysis analyzes the shape of those coordinates all as a package. So it allows you to get a lot more subtle shape change than you would get from just combining a couple measurements with your ruler or whatever you might be using. So it's just a more nuanced way of looking at all the really subtle places that the skull might be changing rather than just its overall size or overall width.
1: Technology is so interesting. We love our dogs so much and we want to know what they think, but their history is so overwhelming. And not only that, it tells us so much about how early man lived.
5: Absolutely. And thinking about the diet, our long relationship with dogs has had a dramatic impact on how dogs eat. Obviously, wolves mostly eating meat, right? But early on in that relationship, dogs actually developed an ability to digest starch. And we've seen this from ancient DNA analysis of archaeological dogs. That was a direct response to living with humans who were eating grains and doing these other things and feeding them stuff that was wildly outside the wolf diet. And so they're actually now genetically able to digest starch because they've lived with humans and they've been doing it for thousands of years. And that makes it possible for them to eat the things that they eat today.
1: Yeah. And so then you have to ask yourself, where the theme is everyone talks about feed your dog like a wolf. Well, is all that meat really good when they've been eating carbs and starch-based diets for a really long time? Or do you still wonder, is a mixture better?
5: Most dogs are now predisposed to starch digestion, so they'll certainly be absolutely fine on a modern dog diet and don't need 100% meat in many cases.
1: Well, Dr. Amin, thank you so much for being a guest on the Pet Buzz and sharing your research. Before you depart today, would you be so kind as to share your website so we can learn more?
5: You can find me on the University of Exeter website if you search my name. And we also have a lab website, which is called Shard3D. So you can find out more about our morphometric work there as well.
1: Awesome. Well, just to remind you, that was University of Exeter's Department of Archaeology and History, Dr. Carly Amin, discussing her study, which reveals that massive canine diversity emerged at least 11,000 years ago, completely shattering the myth that dog diversity is a recent byproduct of Victorian kennel clubs. Having a pet costs money, so pet money does matter. Saving money on freeze-dried pet food.
2: Pet money matters with pet trendologist Charlotte Reed.
1: You can dramatically lower your expenses on premium freeze-dried pet food without sacrificing quality by shifting from full meals to toppers. Instead of using freeze-dried food as a standalone meal, you can apply the 80-20 rule by feeding a high-quality base kibble or canned food with 80% of the meal and crumbling freeze-dried food over the top for the remaining 20%. This method allows a single bag of expensive food to last for months rather than days while still providing your pet with raw, live enzymes and bioavailable nutrients. 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Then simply cancel or pause the subscription before the next month rotates at full price. Eventually, you can maximize your nutritional investment by altering how you prepare and store the food. Always rehydrate the dry nuggets completely with warm water or pet-safe bone broth or even goat's milk before serving, which expands the portions to roughly 4 times their dry size and prevents accidental overfeeding. Additionally, because freeze-dried food lacks synthetic preservatives, you should transfer open bags into airtight locking containers or freeze bulk portions to protect them from humidity and spoilage. Ka-ching! I just kept more money in your wallet. After the commercial break, our likey of the week is scheduled at the top of segment 3. The dog bite lawyer, Kenneth Phillips Esquire, will be joining us to talk about the billionaire Peltz family and more of their doggy drama. And we're also answering your questions in the Pet Buzz mailbag. This week's question is about pet overdosing. Stay tuned for more of the best in pet talk radio.
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13: Mainly clear skies today with highs around 80. West winds 5 to 10 miles per hour. Partly cloudy skies tonight. Chance for storms. Lows dip down to about 56. Slight chance of rain showers tomorrow. Highs around 76. A blend of clouds and sun. And that's your forecast. I'm weatherology meteorologist Paul Trombley. Get the latest weather updates online at MinnesotaDailyWeather.com. Right now, it's 53 degrees.
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0: This show is about pets, and there are always plenty of pets in the Sirius studio. My dogs Hammy Jones and Churchill love spending time with us.
1: Let's kick off this segment with the I Likey of the Week. The extraordinary pet glove with multiple benefits. That's the way it has to be, 'cause
2: that's the way I like it. It's genius.
3: I like it. I love it so much. I like
4: it. It's to die for.
5: I like it.
1: The hands-on glove are all-in-one grooming and bathing tools featuring flexible rubber scrubbing nodules on the fingers and palms that work on wet or dry to de-shed coats, massage muscles, and stimulate circulation. They offer a secure grip for holding leads or horses, and pet hair easily releases from the material with a quick flick of the wrist. Additionally, the hands-on glove excel across all coat types, effortlessly lifting thick undercoats from long-haired breeds and catching loose dander on short-haired dogs. The flexible nodules are strong enough to detangle mats and dense fur, yet gentle enough to smoothly guide over curly or wiry coats without pulling the skin. The overall health benefits are substantial. Regular use stimulates natural skin oils, resulting in a shiny, healthy top coat while significantly reducing shedding around your home. Additionally, the dual action massaging motion boosts lymphatic drainage and blood circulation, while helps keep your dog's muscles relaxed and skin health. Furthermore, the hands-on glove provides exceptional benefits for senior dogs by offering a gentle, non-abrasive massage that soothes aging, stiff joints and muscles, and improves blood flow. Because the design mimics a natural petting motion, older or anxious dogs experience less stress, while the tactile touch safely navigates sensitivity, bony areas, and thin skin. Nelson and Claudia Peltz, the billionaire in-laws of Brooklyn Beckham, are facing a second lawsuit involving Houdini, a pit bull gifted to them by their daughter, Nicola Peltz Beckham, after confidentially settling a 2024 lawsuit with an ex-housekeeper who alleged multiple attacks. A new lawsuit was filed in July of 2026 by a holiday visitor, Joy Ransom, who claims the unrestrained dog lunged at and bit her. Joining us today to give us the 411 on this situation is Kenneth Phillips Esquire, the country's leading legal expert in the handling, litigation, and strategy of dog bite cases. Welcome back, Ken. I love having you on the show.
6: Oh, thank you. I love being here, Charlotte. Thanks for having me.
1: So, Mr. Phillips, the new plaintiff's attorney, argue that the Peltz family was on notice regarding Houdini's tendencies due to the prior housekeeper's lawsuit. In dog bite law, how drastically does a previous formal legal complaint change an owner's liability and the potential for punitive damage in a subsequent attack?
6: A formal legal complaint gives the defendant actual notice that they're doing something harmful. If you have actual knowledge that your conduct is causing harm, yes, it can lead to punitive damages anywhere. I can tell you the way it works throughout the country. Basically, if you can show that a defendant knew there was a high probability of harm with what they do, then that's intentional misconduct. Another way of getting punitive damages is when your conduct is such that it is evidence of a conscious disregard of the rights or the safety of another person. So those are the standards for punitive damages basically throughout the U.S.
1: In the first lawsuit, the Peltz's defense emphasized that the housekeeper didn't actually suffer a physical bite, but was injured fleeing the dog. From a legal standpoint, does an owner's liability under negligence differ when a dog causes severe injury through pursuit and terror versus actual physical clamping bite?
6: A dog owner's liability for negligence can happen in two ways. One way is pursuit and terror, kind of a dog fright case as opposed to dog bite. The second way involves contact, but not a bite. So, for example, the person is knocked down by the dog.
1: The current lawsuit filed in Palm Beach County Circuit Court contains counts of both negligence and violation of Florida's dog control rules. How does Florida law handle liability for business invitees? And what specific hurdles do the plaintiffs face when trying to prove a dog meets the statutory criteria for a dangerous dog?
6: In Florida, the dog bite statute makes dog owners strictly liable to any victim as long as the victim wasn't a trespasser or someone who provoked the dog. So under the dog bite statute, the fact that a person is a business invitee doesn't mean anything because business invitees have the same rights as any other dog bite victim.
1: So that means any air conditioner guy, any plumber who comes to the house who gets bit by the dog.
6: Yeah, they have to proceed under the dog bite statute, except if there's a bad dog sign. And the bad dog sign will exempt the liability of the owner.
0: Well, we need to take a break and return with Kenneth Phillips Esquire in our final segment, so stay tuned.
1: At the Pet Buzz, we love to answer your questions so that we can provide you with up-to-date information from industry specialists, ultimately helping pet owners make informed decisions for their pets' health, safety, and well-being.
4: Mail call.
1: Tim writes from Arkansas.
5: Charlotte, my cat just OD'd on Flexer, my antidepressant medication. He knocked over the open bottle on my night table and ate the medication off the floor. It was my fault he almost passed on, and it cost me a fortune. Can you talk about this issue with your listeners? I don't want this horror to happen to another pet owner.
7: You've got mail.
1: Cat owner Tim, thank you so much for making such a great suggestion. International Overdose Awareness Day is in August and highlights a critical veterinary crisis, accidental drug overdoses in pets. Because animals have small bodies and rapid metabolisms, even a tiny fraction of a human dose of prescription pills, illicit substances, or over-the-counter painkillers can cause severe toxicity or death. Common causes include pets scavenging drop pills off the ground during routine walks, owners accidentally administering the wrong medication, or pets treating highly flavored chewable veterinary medication like Tasty Treats and consuming an entire bottle. To prevent these dangerous exposures, pet-proofing your home medications is absolutely essential. Always store human and animal prescription in secure, high cabinets out of reach rather than leaving them on countertops or nightstands. Never organize your medication next to your pet's medication, as confusing the bottles is a frequent source of accidental poisoning. Additionally, avoid leaving pills inside easily chewable plastic weekly pill organizers or plastic baggies, and always close bathroom doors when taking medication so a drop pill cannot be instantly snatched off the floor by a waiting pet. If a pet accidentally ingests a toxin, swift intervention can save their life. Watch for vital red flags like extreme lethargy, uncoordinated walking, tremors, seizures, or changes in your pet's breathing. In opioid exposure cases, human nasal Narcan can safely reverse the overdose effects in dogs when administered in the snout or mouth. If you suspect an ingestion, immediately contact your local 24/7, 365 days a year, the ASPCA Animal Poison Control Center. The cost is $95 at 888-426-4435 or the Pet Poison Helpline, which is $75 at 855-764-7661. 90% of the ASPCA hotline charges may be covered if your pet is enrolled in certain pet health insurance plans. This one-time fee covers your call and expert case consultation with a veterinary toxicologist. If an emergency is suspected, immediately contact a local veterinarian or a hotline, which is definitely recommended. To prepare for a consultation, it is helpful to have the following information ready: the name of the substance or plant the animal may have encountered, the animal's species, breed, age, and approximate weight, any observable symptoms or changes in behavior. Well, time now for a commercial break. When we return, we will finish up our discussion with attorney Kenneth Phillips about the billionaire Nelson and Claudia dog bite case. Also up next are our features, Global Pet News, which takes place in Japan, and our Tell Me Something Good, which takes place in Florida.
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14: News. I'm Deborah Valentine. The Senate has passed a resolution funding the government through December 11th and confirmed the nomination of Todd Blanch as Attorney General prior to summer recess. Former VP Kamala Harris speaking at the Inspirnola Charter School Inspire the City rally, criticizing the Trump administration's ongoing conflict with Iran.
15: They'll spend $125 billion on Trump's war in Iran, while folks can't even cover their basic needs here in America.
14: Harris said the best way to stop the administration is through the midterm elections. A firefighting helicopter crashed in central Utah while battling wildfires. Tyler Hecht, deputy incident commander.
16: At this point, we didn't want to put them at any more risk until we know it's safe. So that's an ongoing conversation with us and fire.
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19: North Country weather.
20: Mainly clear skies today with highs around 80. West winds 5 to 10 miles per hour. Partly cloudy skies tonight. Chance for storms. Lows dip down to about 56. Slight chance of rain showers tomorrow. Highs around 76. A blend of clouds and sun. And that's your forecast. I'm weatherology meteorologist Paul Trombley. Get the latest weather updates online at MinnesotaDailyWeather.com. Right now, it's 53 degrees.
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0: Dog bite attorney Kenneth Phillips, Esquire, discussing the celebrity dog bite case of the Peltzes, the in-laws of Brooklyn Beckham.
23: Ken, the pit bull was adopted from Yogi's House, a rescue co-founded by the Peltz's daughter, Nicola Peltz Beckham, who then gifted the dog to her parents. Plaintiffs are now trying to determine if Nicola was present during the second attack. Hypothetically, can a person who co-founded the rescue and gifted the animal be held liable if they knew of the dog's prior behavior before transferring ownership?
6: The answer to the question is yes, but it's a highly qualified answer. It's yes as to every person who adopted out the dog, everybody who participated in it, if the following findings are made by the court. First of all, you got to prove that whoever the defendant is knew that the dog was vicious. Number two, you have to prove that they didn't warn the new owner. Number three, the defendant has to be somebody other than an unpaid volunteer at a nonprofit rescue. The fourth thing is that the defendant's conduct had to be just negligent and not intentional or reckless, meaning consciously disregarding the rights of the other person. The immunity is for volunteers. There's a federal law that gives the volunteers of a nonprofit rescue group immunity from their negligence. So if that's the kind of person that we're talking about, that person cannot be held liable. But I think that what's going on in this case is that they're going to say, number one, she's not an unpaid volunteer. Number two, who knows if she has a qualified nonprofit under the law? Number three, what were her intentions? Did she know the dog was vicious? If she knew it was vicious, can we say that she just was disregarding the rights and the safety of other people? She knows that her parents have this giant estate, that there are people that come onto it all the time to take care of it. Maintenance people, people doing deliveries, people doing all kinds of stuff there. So in her case, yeah, it's possible. But if we're going to talk generally, the problem that is not being discussed enough at this point in time is that if a volunteer is working for a nonprofit rescue, that volunteer can be negligent and somebody can get hurt and they have immunity. Now, the rescue group does not have immunity. The rescue group is liable for whatever their employees, their volunteers do. My very strong advice to rescues for the past 25 years has been that a rescue has an obligation to find out about the dogs that they're taking in. Now, if somebody comes along and dumps a dog, obviously the rescue can't do anything about it. But under more normal circumstances where a person is giving up a dog, they can find out some things and they should. Number two, they should keep written records of the behavior of the dog. And also written records of what they were told about the dog's dangerousness, if there was dangerousness, or a biting history. They need to keep written records. The third thing they should do is when somebody comes in to adopt that dog, before the adoption takes place, they need to give that person a copy of the records that they have showing what the biting history is of the dog and what the other dangerous behavior is of the dog, if there is any. And the fourth thing is, get the person to sign a receipt that they received the biting history and the warnings. Those are essentials for a rescue group. Even if a volunteer of a qualified nonprofit cannot be held liable because of a federal or state immunity, still the rescue group itself can be held liable. Now, in this particular case, you've got what looks like a very rich celebrity that owns the rescue group. Now, she gave the dog to her parents. I don't know what she told her parents about the dog. It seems like the parents knew that the dog had a dangerous propensity to at least lunge after people. That might have told them that the dog wanted to bite people. But if they should have known, they're in a lot of trouble. The whole bunch of them are in a lot of trouble. They can be sued for whatever it would take to compensate the victim, and they might even be subject to punitive damages on top of that. I'm trying to let people understand the responsibilities of dog ownership, what the rights are of everybody involved with the dogs. That's what my website is about, dogbitelaw.com. And people can ask me questions at the website. I read every single thing that people send to me from the website, and I respond myself. So there you have it. I'd love it if some of the people listening today share their stories with me at dogbitelaw.com.
23: Thank you so much. We always enjoy having you here, and people find it so informative, especially when they go to your website. Just to remind you, I was speaking with attorney Penn Phillips, the dog bite attorney, and we were discussing the celebrity dog bite case of Nelson and Claudia Peltz. We will keep you abreast of the case in the weeks to come. I love a good human interest story featuring pets and their people. What about you? Reading has its benefits for dogs, too.
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21: 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No worries. 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
5: Tell me something good.
23: Nehemiah Turner, an 11-year-old from Florida, has made history at the Jacksonville Humane Society by becoming the first child volunteer to complete 100 hours in its positive reading program. Over the course of 2 years, Nehemiah visited the shelter once or twice a week with his grandmother to read aloud to adoptable animals. His efforts earned him a special certificate, signed in gold ink, and the program's coveted sparkly gold paw print sticker. The program provides a screen-free environment that helps children improve their literary confidence while offering a comforting, soothing presence for shelter pets. Nehemiah specifically focused on calming the dogs, aiming to reduce their stress and quiet the kennel's barking. His consistent story times had a tangible impact on long-term residents like Hooper, a rescue dog who became visibly calmer after Nehemiah's visits and was successfully adopted after spending nearly 400 days at the shelter. Reading to animals lowers their stress, hormones, and heart rate while reducing kennel barking by creating a peaceful environment. This screen-free activity helps abused or anxious pets build trust with humans without pressure, encouraging them to approach the front of their kennel calmly. By practicing relaxation and mimicking low-energy home routines, hyperactive animals develop better manners, which directly increases their visibility and success rates for adoption. To learn more about these special reading programs, call local libraries as well as rescue organizations in your area. We congratulate Nehemiah and his granny for their volunteer work at the Jacksonville Humane Society. We applaud his effort, particularly in calming dogs so that they can get adopted. What a really great story about a boy and his local shelter dogs. Did you hear the bells? That means it's time to wrap the show. But before we go, we want to give you a preview of next week's show. Next week on the Best in Pet Talk Radio, we're talking about the holistic approach to wellness and pet chiropractic care. And of course, we need to thank this week's guest. Thank you, Dr. Carly Amin and Kenneth Phillips Esquire. And of course, we most definitely have to thank our sponsors. Thank you, Tepper Brands, making smarter, solution-oriented products that help dogs and cats live their best lives with the people who love them best. 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
20: Mainly clear skies today with highs around 80. West winds 5 to 10 miles per hour. Partly cloudy skies tonight. Chance for storms. Lows dip down to about 56. Slight chance of rain showers tomorrow. Highs around 76. A blend of clouds and sun. And that's your forecast. I'm weatherology meteorologist Paul Frombly. Get the latest weather updates online at MinnesotaDailyWeather.com. Right now, it's 53 degrees.
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20: Mainly clear skies today with highs around 80. West winds 5 to 10 miles per hour. Partly cloudy skies tonight. Chance for storms. Lows dip down to about 56. Slight chance of rain showers tomorrow. Highs around 76. A blend of clouds and sun. And that's your forecast. I'm weatherology meteorologist Paul Frombly. Get the latest weather updates online at MinnesotaDailyWeather.com. Right now, it's 53 degrees.
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27: Hey, I'm Paul Stevens, Fox News. The Senate voting early this morning for Todd Blanche to be the nation's next attorney general.
28: Vote very tight, 50 to 49. The only senator not casting a ballot, Mitch McConnell, the former Senate majority leader who's been out since the middle of June here. There were two Republican no's.

0: Tel Aviv on one hand in parliament talk about perhaps trying to ban Israeli and U.S. ships from the Strait of Hormuz. At the same time, other Iranian officials talking about real progress on talks to reopen the Strait of Hormuz. The negotiations with Oman have made tremendous progress. President Trump has said he's played an active personal role in those negotiations, and he could expect an announcement on them as early as today. Iran has been demanding fees for any ships that go through the Strait of Hormuz. That position has been rejected by the U.S.
1: And that's Fox's Steve Harrigan in Tel Aviv. The Pentagon revoking former U.S. Air Force Secretary Frank Kendall's eligibility to access classified info and barring him from holding any sensitive position, alleging Friday he disclosed sensitive info about the new Qatari gifted Air Force One. America's listening to Fox News.
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1: Some big-name Democratic leaders following suit when it comes to voicing their support for some far-left candidates in the upcoming elections. Fox's Natalie Chuck explains that this time it's former VP Kamala Harris.
5: She's officially endorsing Democratic Senate candidate Abdul Al-Sayed following his primary win in Michigan. The race was thrust into the national spotlight as a test of just how strong support is for the Democratic Socialist Movement. Despite his previous criticism of Harris's presidential campaign, he is now thanking her, writing, quote, "She understands the key role control of the U.S. Senate plays in lowering prices for Michiganders and holding Trump accountable." Meanwhile, his opponent, Republican Representative Mike Rogers, looking to capitalize on Democratic voters who might not be pleased.
1: And that's Fox's Natalie Chuck. Kamala Harris's endorsement could help Al-Sayed motivate Democrats, but her effect on swing voters could likely be less impactful, according to some experts. The Food and Drug Administration investigating 10 outbreaks of foodborne illnesses in the U.S. Fox's Jonathan Sari in Atlanta, home of the CDC.
6: Fresh produce is at the center of multiple public health investigations. Former CDC Director Tom Frieden, who now leads the global health nonprofit Resolve to Save Lives, says a complex international food supply chain requires robust inspections at the source.
7: Though we grow great food here, if we want the range and the cost that we get, we need to get food from all over the world. And that means we need to track how safe the growing practices are.
6: According to the Congressional Research Service, the FDA physically examines only about 2% of all imported food because of the sheer volume.
1: And investigators are currently being launched into salmonella and jalapenos and the intestinal parasite cyclospora found in iceberg lettuce. Both are imported from Mexico. I'm Paul Stevens. This is Fox News.
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9: North Country weather.
10: Mainly clear skies today with highs around 80. West winds 5 to 10 miles per hour. Partly cloudy skies tonight. Chance for storms. Lows dip down to about 56. Slight chance of rain showers tomorrow. Highs around 76. A blend of clouds and sun. And that's your forecast. I'm weatherology meteorologist Paul Frombley.

0: 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Right now, it's 53 degrees.
1: 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KBJ.
2: Murray, thanks for spending part of your weekend with us. Here's what's coming up this hour.
3: Divers are trying to bring home the remains of American POWs trapped on a sunken ship off the Philippines. We'll have an update.
2: For competing bills in Washington, one favors daylight saving time, the other wants standard time to be permanent.
3: On the food front, if Dannon coffee yogurt is so popular, why would the company get rid of it?
2: And what to do if your bag goes missing on your flight?
4: It definitely can happen at random. Sometimes bags just get lost or delayed for different reasons. But there are some situations, such as connecting flights where you have multiple legs, where the risk of lost luggage is a little bit higher.
2: Nathan Diller at USA Today on lowering your chances of lost luggage. Another cyber breach is raising eyebrows after the ones carried out by models developed by Anthropic and OpenAI. In the latest case, Anthropic's Mythos 5 model created fake identities to try to convince a human to approve malicious changes to an open source project. What's going on here? We're joined by tech analyst Rob Enderle from the Enderle Group. Rob, how do you see it?
5: It's somewhat ironic that the book Robopocalypse kind of identified now AI would take over the world. And the plot line is it's being developed in a highly contained lab. It breaks containment and then just starts doing all kinds of damage, scaling up to a catastrophic race-ending event. This is not dissimilar to that, just not of the scale that the book takes us to. It's it really is a case where the Mythos 5 model, which was being trained to do some apparently interesting things, was able to execute a series of autonomous autonomous tasks and escape containment, and then wandered over to OpenAI and started harvesting data.
2: I'm not sure I fully can explain what has happened here from a tech perspective. And I'm not usually weirded out by stuff, but this has my attention. I mean, rightfully so.
5: Rightfully so. Anytime an AI does something that is bad and totally unintentional, it identifies a problem because AI can act and react far quicker than a human can. And if it suddenly goes rogue, it can do a significant amount of damage, much like we saw with some of the malware that was developed by the government and then, you know, applied to Iran and then escaped and just started wreaking havoc with IT organizations globally. This has even more potential to do harm. Once an AI breaches containment, getting it corralled again rapidly becomes impossible, and it could do a substantial amount of damage depending on where it was targeted. In other words, what the coding was. And in this particular case, this was all unintentional. It was never supposed to break containment. That wasn't what it was being tested to do. And it got incredibly creative in terms of how it was getting around security protocols and its actual containment. So it was very much like a human prisoner escaping a prison and then deciding to go on a crime spree. That's kind of what this did.
2: Are we heading toward like some sort of worst case scenario here?
5: Yeah, potentially. I'm most concerned about some of the defense based or intentionally malware based AI efforts. A defense AI effort that escapes containment that takes us to the Terminator movie, and the and of course a malware AI that escaped or did more damage than it was intending to. That's been a trope from a lot of stories over time. So it's not like we didn't kind of expect this was going to happen. It just that expectation never really made it up into operational awareness so that the right kinds of protections are put in place.
2: Okay.
5: To make sure that when this stuff happens, we aren't badly damaged or catastrophically damaged. Well, we've got an ongoing attack right now. They haven't identified whether it's AI or not on water supplies nationwide. And we've seen several of these things in the past. I know our own water agency says they're defending against thousands of attacks a day. You start getting AI engaged in this, and your attack threshold jumps from thousands to millions to billions really quickly. And the ability for any government agency to defend, let alone company, to defend against that kind of a attack surface area is non-existent right now.
2: We're speaking with tech analyst Rob Enderle about AI going rogue, escaping these testing environments and breaching companies. Is it fair to say, hey, well, you know what, these companies ought to be better at defending themselves, or is that not a valid argument here?
5: Well, no, you should say these companies have to be better at defending themselves, otherwise they're going to get badly damaged. The issue is we're spending so much money on developing the platforms. We're not spending anywhere enough on defending against the platform. So it's very much like we're on a path to develop the best weapon systems on the planet, and nobody's thinking about what happens if somebody aims those weapons at us. That was kind of the whole nuclear bomb thing. It's develop a weapon we can't defend against. That's kind of problematic, and this could be far more damage. This kind of attack could do far more damage than a single or even multiple nuclear bombs could do.
2: Thanks, Rob. Rob Enderle, founder and principal analyst at The Enderle Group. Coming up next, a daring mission to rescue World War II POWs in a sunken ship.
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18: Ready for the weekend? We're here to get it started. This weekend with Gordon Deal.
2: Thanks for spending time with us. The collapsed wreckage of a Japanese luxury liner used as a prisoner of war ship has made it impossible for the U.S. to bring home the remains of hundreds of Americans until now. Mike Cherney, Southeast Asia correspondent for the Wall Street Journal, has a look at an effort surrounding the Oryoku Maru, sunk about 500 feet off the Philippine coast. Mike, set the scene.
19: Basically, what happened here was in late 1944, this Japanese transport ship, sunk off the coast of the Philippines. It had been attacked by U.S. forces who, historians say did not know that there were POWs on board the ship. In the course of the attacks and just the terrible conditions on board that the prisoners were held, some of the POWs died. The ship sank off the coast of the Philippines. Some of the prisoners had to swim to shore, and there were some more deaths in that process as well. So basically, this ship was essentially a cemetery for American POWs. And there were some salvage efforts decades ago, and they didn't really go anywhere. It was a bit too difficult to get in to the bowels of the ship where some of these prisoners were held. So what has happened is, in more recent years, the Defense Department agency that is in charge of bringing back basically missing U.S. service members has taken another look at this, and they have done a lot of studies around this wreck and tried to figure out if there's a way that they could get into these cargo holds where these prisoners were held, and they determined that, yes, there is a way that they could get in, or they thought it was at least possible. And so that's basically what they were doing earlier this year. We had some Navy and Coast Guard divers out there basically kind of going into the bowels of the ship or trying to get down to where these prisoners were held to see if they could possibly bring the remains home to these families that for decades just don't really have any closure for what happened to their loved ones.
2: Have they found any bodies?
19: So they haven't told me if they have found any human remains at the moment. They found some artifacts that suggest they are in the right area. They found a couple boots that sort of had some U.S. markings on them, which suggested that there were U.S. POWs on board. They did find some material that they thought could be bone, but I have not heard from them if they are, if these bones were human bones, and if so, who they might have belonged to. So we are still waiting on that.
2: We're speaking with Mike Cherney, Southeast Asia correspondent for The Wall Street Journal. The story is called The Daring Mission to Recover World War II POWs from the Bottom of the Ocean. Explain what we know from historians about what it was like in the ship.
19: Well, I mean, the conditions sounded very bad. In fact, the conditions were so bad that these ships were known as hell ships, because the conditions on the board were, I guess they were basically like hell, and it did sound bad. I mean, the prisoners were kept in these cramped cargo holds, not a lot of food and water. It was stifling down there. I think they even had to ask for buckets for toilets. Yeah, I mean the conditions on board were very bad, and I mean some of the prisoners, I think when they came back, basically said that of their years of captivity, these hell ships were among the worst experiences they had. I think the other thing that was tough is that they were down in the cargo hold and maybe didn't know what was going on above deck. So when there was an attack on these ships, they weren't quite sure what was happening. I mean, it really did just sound absolutely terrifying.
2: How long is the Defense Department effort here with regards to looking for remains?
19: So they were there this year for about a couple of months, and they do plan to return, in the next fiscal year to continue looking for, remains and artifacts of the troops that were lost. So this seems like it's going to be a continuing effort on their part.
2: And did you say the number is 80,000 who are still missing from our various wars, mostly from World War II?
19: Yes. So they do keep meticulous records, I guess, of the people that are missing. And there is about 80,000 missing service members I believe most of them are from World War II. And, I mean, it is quite a painstaking process to make these identifications because even if they do find human remains, they do have to do some sort of DNA-type matching with, you know, family members to determine that it is indeed this one particular person. So they not only have to go and get the remains from, you know, these quite challenging conditions, they also need to have the DNA on file to do the matching.
2: Thanks, Mike. Mike Cherney, Southeast Asia correspondent for The Wall Street Journal. Coming up next on This Weekend, protecting your luggage when flying.
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27: Mainly clear skies today with highs around 80. West winds 5 to 10 miles per hour. Partly cloudy skies tonight. Chance for storms. Lows dip down to about 56. Slight chance of rain showers tomorrow. Highs around 76. A blend of clouds and sun. And that's your forecast. I'm weatherology meteorologist Paul Frombly. Get the latest weather updates online at MinnesotaDailyWeather.com. Right now, it's 53 degrees.
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2: While traveling can be enjoyable, there are quite a few hiccups travelers can experience along the way. Here's This Weekend's Nicole Murray.
3: Today we're talking about airport tips. Here to discuss, USA Today reporter Nathan Diller. So let's get specific here. What happened to you on your way back from a Mediterranean cruise in 2024?
4: So I checked a bag on that trip, and I know that it's always taking a risk, but I did arrive from my connection returning from Europe. I was waiting at the baggage claim at customs and waiting and waiting, and then, of course, soon realized that my bag was not coming and checked with an agent there, and they confirmed that my bag had been left behind in Germany. So I did not have my bag with me. Fortunately, I was able to get it at my house in Nashville a few days later, and they just shipped it to me. But it definitely reminded me of the risks of taking a checked bag on a connecting flight.
3: Does this happen to a lot of travelers typically? Is there a pattern of who or when it happens?
4: It definitely can happen at random. Sometimes bags just get lost or delayed for different reasons. But there are some situations, such as connecting flights where you have multiple legs, where the risk of lost luggage is a little bit higher.
3: What should flyers do whose luggage is lost?
4: Sure. So if a passenger's bag doesn't show up in a baggage claim area, the first thing you should do is go to the airline's lost luggage desk to file a claim. So they'll need your local address so that they can get the bag to you. And in many cases, you'll also be entitled to some sort of compensation. So you can start that process with them. And then it's also worth checking with your credit card company. If you used a credit card to purchase the flight and pay any of the checked bag fees, you may have some protections built in already that you're not even aware of. So checking with them about those terms as well is a good idea.
3: What happens if a bag is declared as lost?
4: Sure. Airlines are required, according to DOT rules, to provide compensation for a bag's contents if it's declared lost, although the contents are subject to depreciation, so that's something to keep in mind. But there are maximum amounts that they can limit their liability. So, for instance, for domestic flights, they can limit that liability to around $4,700 per flyer and around $2,100, $2,200 for most international trips. So they're free to pay more than that, but they're not necessarily required to do so.
3: Any other refunds to be aware of with this type of situation?
4: Sure. So another thing passengers can be reimbursed for are the baggage fees that they pay if their luggage is lost or significantly delayed. Those checked bag fees that so many airlines are charging now, which can be pretty substantial, are also part of the refund process. So you may get those back as well.
3: And what are some tips to avoid having your bag lost in transit from the get-go?
4: So one good thing to do when you're packing is to pack some sort of GPS tracker, so an AirTag, those kinds of devices can help you know that you're going to know where your bag is at all times. A lot of airline apps allow you to kind of track your bag now as it goes through the process, but having your own AirTag in there is just a little bit of extra assurance. Taking a photo of the contents of your bag is going to make the claims process a lot easier if you do lose your bag and you need to show the contents of the bag. If you have proof in a photo form, that's definitely a good thing to have. Connecting flights are definitely the more likely scenario for that to happen. So booking nonstop flights whenever possible is a good idea. Budget airlines, despite some of their shortcomings, specialize in nonstop flights a lot of the time, so they often have the lowest rates of lost bags. And then also keep any receipts for anything that you buy while your bag is delayed or lost. You can often get reimbursement for some of those incidental items that are considered reasonable expenses, but you want to keep those receipts so that you can show them to the airline.
3: What kind of things would be considered reasonable expenses for this type of situation?
4: Typically small things that are essential, so things like toothbrushes, other toiletries, maybe any small food items or snacks in the time between when you lost your bag, if you had some sort of items like that in there, things that you would have had in your bag that you don't anymore.
2: That's this weekend's Nicole Murray with travel reporter Nathan Diller at USA Today. Coming up next on This Weekend, debating permanent daylight saving time.
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13: Fox News, I'm Paul Stevens. The Senate early this morning confirming President Trump's acting attorney general as the permanent AG, Todd Blanche. This, despite some Republicans putting up roadblocks.
14: Susan Collins, a couple of days ago, the Republican from Maine, she said she was a no early this morning. Lisa Murkowski, the Republican from Alaska, said she was a no. So then this came down to one vote with the former Senate Majority Leader, Mitch McConnell, being out. Bill Cassidy, the Republican from Louisiana, he said this morning that he is a yes. There could only be two GOP no's with former Senate Majority Leader Mitch McConnell out.
13: And that is Fox's chat program on Capitol Hill. The Senate also passing a stopgap spending bill that would avoid a government shutdown in October. The Senate version different than the House version. They have to be reconciled. 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
42: North Country weather.
43: Mainly clear skies today with highs around 80. West winds 5 to 10 miles per hour. Partly cloudy skies tonight. Chance for storms. Lows dip down to about 56. Slight chance of rain showers tomorrow. Highs around 76. A blend of clouds and sun. And that's your forecast. I'm weatherology meteorologist Paul Frombly. Get the latest weather updates online at MinnesotaDailyWeather.com. Right now, it's 53 degrees.
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45: KKBJ.
46: Protection Act, which would lock our clocks on permanent daylight saving time, whereas the other bill would lock the clocks on standard time. And so this is really the debate that's been ongoing for years, and frequently these bills just kind of hit a stalemate because we haven't decided which way to go to lock the clock. And meanwhile, some people suggest maybe we shouldn't even bother.
2: There are valid arguments both ways, some of them even science-based, right? Explain those.
46: Yeah, absolutely. So the science, particularly the health science, really comes down on the side of permanent standard time. That is what our bodies naturally align with. We evolved with bright days, dark nights, and particularly these bright mornings help set these internal clocks that are throughout our body that are regulating all our body systems, essentially. So not just sleep, but also our cardiovascular system, our immune system. And we need those bright days and dark nights for that to function properly. So we've found that if we've disrupted our circadian rhythms, which can happen if we don't get that morning light and don't get dark nights, that can lead potentially to increased risk to cardiovascular disease, cancer, mental health problems.
2: Goodness.
46: And if we lock the clocks on daylight saving time, essentially that is taking an hour of morning light and tacking it on to the end of the day, which is more or less the opposite of what our bodies want.
2: Mm. But for social reasons, right? Maybe perhaps for some, you know, businesses would like this. There's that. I guess there's not as much of a health angle tied to that, I guess.
46: Yeah, exactly. The argument really is about the economy or the entertainment retail side of the economy. So the legislators that have actually introduced this Sunshine Protection Act for the permanent daylight saving time, they've all, for the most part, come from Florida. And Florida has the most golf courses of any state in the country. So golf stands to benefit from permanent daylight saving time, as does, retail, entertainment, even the candy companies. They actually helped push for an extension of daylight saving time through Halloween.
2: Wow. We're speaking with Lynn Peoples. She's got a book called The Inner Clock, Living in Sync with Our Circadian Rhythms. And she's written a piece for The New York Times called Should We Make Daylight Saving Time Permanent? Meanwhile, we've tried this before, right?
46: We have. Yeah, during the 1970s, the oil crisis, we tried the experiment of permanent daylight saving time. And at the time, everybody was pretty excited about it. It had public support. But come the winter time, as those dark mornings came, people grew to not like it so much. In particular, some children actually got hit and killed on their way to school walking in the dark. So that really put a damper on the whole idea, and they cut the experiment short.
2: Selfishly, since my kids don't go to school anymore in the dark, I love that afternoon daytime. But folks like you, Pacific Northwest, I mean, if we went daylight saving time, that the sun might not come up, till like 8:30, maybe in some cases 9 in the morning?
46: Oh, yes. Here in Seattle, my bias would be, maybe we won't get into that, but it would be sticking with the status quo. Because essentially, if we had daylight saving time in the winter, in Seattle, the sun wouldn't rise till after 8:30 for 2 months.
2: Jeez.
46: But then standard time, it would rise before 4:30 in the morning for 2.5 months. So neither sound all that appealing to me.
2: Wow. Meanwhile, I don't get the sense that Congress will do anything here.
46: Yeah, I mean, time will tell. It does have a precedent for kind of sitting there and not going anywhere. The Senate has passed this in the past, different versions of this bill. But yes, I mean, the House passed this. It seems to have bipartisan support. And the public, last polled, the majority of people do want to stop flip-flopping our clocks.
2: Thanks, Lynn. Lynn Peoples, writing for The New York Times. Again, the piece is, her book is called The Inner Clock, Living in Sync with Our Circadian Rhythms. Coming up next on This Weekend, despite Spider-Man, Hollywood is still in trouble.

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9: Mainly clear skies today with highs around 80. West winds 5 to 10 miles per hour. Partly cloudy skies tonight. Chance for storms. Lows dip down to about 56. Slight chance of rain showers tomorrow. Highs around 76. A blend of clouds and sun. And that's your forecast. I'm weatherology meteorologist Paul Frombly. Get the latest weather updates online at MinnesotaDailyWeather.com. Right now, it's 53 degrees.
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11: Thanks for spending time with us this weekend. Spider-Man and The Odyssey have been big hits at the box office this summer. Obsession, Backrooms, Project Hail Mary, and Michael were big hits this year too. But that doesn't mean Hollywood is necessarily back. Here's Peter Kafka, chief correspondent at Business Insider. Peter, what do you mean?
12: It's a great year for Hollywood by a lot of perspectives. You've got a lot of movies that have done enormous numbers, big ones like The Odyssey, which we expected to do very well. A lot of surprise hits earlier this year. Young men who'd started off making movies on YouTube broke through, like Obsessions and Backroom. So it's and revenue is up this year compared to last year for Hollywood in general. So people were very excited about that. That's the good news.
11: Right. But there's a however here in your voice.
12: Yes. The however is, people are not going to the movies with anything like the frequency they used to. Even in a year when the movies are doing relatively well, AMC, the world's largest theater chain, said attendance was down 26%.
11: Wow.
12: Compared to 2019. And that's an important date because we're comparing that to sort of the pre-pandemic years. The pandemic obviously rocked Hollywood, and it's still recovering from that. But what that number from AMC shows you is that even... even if we compare this to sort of where Hollywood was at pre-pandemic, it's still down a huge number. And in general, attendance has been down since about 2002. Year after year, fewer people go to the movies, no matter what movies we talk about.
11: What about a lack of originality or perhaps lack of quality? Has that played a role in this?
12: That's the thing. People like to complain any given year about, you know, say that people aren't coming to the movies, and they'll name a reason that suits their priors. Too many sequels, too many superhero movies. Mm-hmm. It's too woke. Whatever the thing is that you don't like about movies, they'll use as an excuse. But I think the real argument is no. People just don't go to the movies as much as they did. You can argue that the internet and this trend sort of create a doom loop where people go to the movies less often. So Hollywood concentrates the kinds of its bets on certain kinds of movies, which makes people who don't. Well, you know, they were making a lot of superhero movies for a long time because that's what was reliably bringing people in. That meant they weren't making other kinds of movies that might have continued to bring people to the theaters. But however you get there, I think it's pretty common sense that if you have a lot of alternatives to entertain yourselves, you will spend less time going to the movies.
11: Yeah. We're speaking with Peter Kafka, chief correspondent at Business Insider. His story is called Even the Odyssey and Spider-Man Can't Save Hollywood. So with fewer people attending, I mean, what does this mean for Hollywood?
12: Well, for the movie theaters, for the theater chains, they have been responding by raising ticket prices and also the prices you pay for concessions. If you've been to the movies, you know exactly what I'm talking about. So they're making more per customer. That has worked pretty well for them. For the studios, the people who make the movies, it's a real tough question. One response would be, if people are only going to go to massive, mega event movies, that's all we're going to make, in the hopes of getting people to come see our massive mega event, that is obviously easier said than done, and it concentrates all your risk. Another way to go about it is say, all right, we're going to make lots of different kinds of movies. We know that not all of them are going to hit, and what we're going to do is find ways to make them cheaper so we can afford to make more bets, and I think you're going to see some studios trying that.
11: Wow. Thanks, Peter. Peter Kafka, chief correspondent at Business Insider. Coming up next on This Weekend, yogurt lovers up in arms.

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9: Mainly clear skies today with highs around 80. West winds 5 to 10 miles per hour. Partly cloudy skies tonight. Chance for storms. Lows dip down to about 56. Slight chance of rain showers tomorrow. Highs around 76. A blend of clouds and sun. And that's your forecast. I'm weatherology meteorologist Paul Frombly. Get the latest weather updates online at MinnesotaDailyWeather.com. Right now, it's 53 degrees.
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11: Thanks for spending part of your weekend with us. For a slice of the population, Dannon Coffee Yogurt was the best part of their day. After all, each cup contained about 32 milligrams of caffeine, or about a third of an 8-ounce cup of coffee. The 11 grams of added sugar also didn't hurt, but the company has discontinued it, a devastating decision for the addicts. Here's Greg Zuckerman, special writer at the Wall Street Journal. Greg, explain.
12: Earlier this year, Dannon discontinued this brand of yogurt, the coffee yogurt, sending shockwaves throughout the country, maybe the world. There's a small but really rabid fan base for this flavor yogurt, Dannon Coffee Yogurt. I know personally, my mother's obsessed. I've got a neighbor who's even more of a fan fanatic, I should say. And all of a sudden, out of the blue, they couldn't find any more in the supermarket. So they've been dealing.
11: Wow. Okay. So, I mean, Dannon says what here? Seemingly this popular flavor of yogurt they just yanked?
12: They're saying almost nothing, which is part of the frustration. First, over the years, they kept shrinking the container over the years. Smaller, got smaller, and got smaller. It got to the point where you could barely put a spoon in the thing. And I assume the price has not shrunk along with the size of the containers. But then they stopped selling it, and without an explanation, which adds to the frustration of the fanatics.
11: Oh, my goodness. We're speaking with Greg Zuckerman, special writer at the Wall Street Journal. The story is called Americans Lose Their Main Reason to Get Out of Bed, Dannon Coffee Yogurt. The company has pulled the flavor. And I love the stories of those who like strategically shop for it and or hoard it.
12: Yeah. So there's a guy named Doran Zeif, who's a lawyer, who is particularly obsessive with this yogurt. He literally eats it every single morning for decades, I think. He got the jump on it. He heard that they were discontinuing the flavor, and he scooped up about 75 or so yogurts. Everybody else is pretty envious of Doran because they either didn't get a chance, didn't think of it, they bought a few. But now the real question for this guy Doran is, well, when do you eat them? So he's debated it. You know, for a while he was thinking, I'll wait for birthdays, but that was just too infrequent. So he sort of settled on moments when he's got the time to treasure his treat.
11: Jeez. And this is 40 years for him he's been a fan?
12: Yes. Other people top him. You know, I've talked to people been in their 70s and 80s and been having it at least one a day for even longer, for decades and decades.
11: Wow. So I got down to the bottom of your story, and it seemed like, although Dannon said the door was closed, maybe they sort of left it unlocked for coffee yogurt? How do you read this?
12: Well, this is why I got into journalism, to really make an impact on the world. And it seems like in the course of my reporting, they may have had a change of heart. I don't know. Or they're just so cryptic and it's just difficult to read their minds. But yes, and in the last moment, we're about to put the story out. And they said, wait, hold on a second. We're actually going to bring this coffee yogurt back. But the real question is in what form. Is it going to taste the same? Is it going to look different?
11: Thanks, Greg. Greg Zuckerman, special writer at the Wall Street Journal. Coming up next on This Weekend, dogs take over a Major League Baseball game.
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9: Mainly clear skies today with highs around 80. West winds 5 to 10 miles per hour. Partly cloudy skies tonight. Chance for storms. Lows dip down to about 56. Slight chance of rain showers tomorrow. Highs around 76. A blend of clouds and sun. And that's your forecast. I'm weatherology meteorologist Paul Frombly. Get the latest weather updates online at MinnesotaDailyWeather.com.
0: Right now, it's 53 degrees.
1: From Main Street to Wall Street. It's America's First News with Gordon Deal on Talk Radio 1360 KKBJ. Bobby Thompson had done it,
11: and Yogi read the comics all the while. Thanks for being with us. It was a home run kind of day for a group of adoptable dogs from Irving Animal Services outside Dallas. This past week, 10 lucky canines from the Texas shelter attended a Major League Baseball game at Globe Life Field in Arlington between the San Francisco Giants and the home Texas Rangers. It was a Bark in the Park event, which means all attendees had the opportunity to bring their dog. The dogs were treated to tickets by the Rangers in celebration of Clear the Shelters, presented by Hills Pet Nutrition. People.com says to give the 10 adoptable dogs even more of a boost, they were also treated to complimentary professional photography from Stronger Shots adoption photos, so they have fresh pictures to attract adopters. Now in its 12th year, the program has found homes for more than 1.3 million pets. That'll do it for this hour. For Nicole Murray, I'm Gordon Deal. Thanks for listening to This Weekend.

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2: weather. Mainly clear skies today with highs around 80. West winds 5 to 10 miles per hour. Partly cloudy skies tonight. Chance for storms. Lows dip down to about 56. Slight chance of rain showers tomorrow. Highs around 76, a blend of clouds and sun. And that's your forecast. I'm weatherology meteorologist Paul Frombly. Get the latest weather updates online at MinnesotaDailyWeather.com. Right now, it's 53 degrees.
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4: Confirmation after controversy. I'm Angelo Bavaro, Fox News. Acting U.S. Attorney General Todd Blanche was approved by the Senate as Attorney General, surviving defectors in the GOP who struggled to swallow his role in rolling out the nearly $2 billion anti-weaponization fund and IRS audit immunity for the president and his family.
5: The vote very tight, 50 to 49. The only senator not casting a ballot, Mitch McConnell, the former Senate Majority Leader, who's been out since the middle of June here. There were two Republican no's. Susan Collins, Republican of Maine, who has a tough reelection bid this fall. She announced her opposition a couple of days ago. And early Friday morning, you had Lisa Murkowski from Alaska, who also said she had met with Todd Blanche and just wasn't, committed to him at that stage. So this took it down to Bill Cassidy. He was the only person, the Republican senator from Louisiana, who was undecided on that side of the aisle, and he broke the logjam.
4: That is Fox's Chad Pergram. The Republican-led Senate also

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1: President Trump says he's going to appeal a new ruling from a lower court to halt construction of the White House ballroom.
14: Two of the panel's three judges ruled that President Trump does not have the unilateral authority to knock down the East Wing almost a year ago to build a new 90,000 square foot ballroom, which includes an underground military bunker. The majority of the judges wrote, "We are aware of no instance in American history in which a president unilaterally and using privately collected funds demolished substantial portions of the White House that Congress authorized to be built and American taxpayers paid for until now." The president says he will appeal to the Supreme Court, adding, "The military and Secret Service are viewing this horrendous politically motivated and unlawful ruling as a national security threat to our nation in that the entire complex is being built for the protection of our country."
1: Fox's David Spunt. Several high-profile Democrats are rallying around Senate candidate Abdul El-Sayed after his primary victory in Michigan.
15: Former Vice President Kamala Harris is the latest high-profile Democrat to endorse progressive Michigan Senate nominee Abdul El-Sayed.
16: These elections will help determine what our government does on a whole lot of issues.
15: Sayed, who was critical of the Biden-Harris administration's handling of Gaza, supported the uncommitted movement against their renomination in 2024. When Harris became the nominee, he called her campaign's effort to sell joy, quote, nauseating. Now he's thanking Harris for the support, writing, "She understands the key role of control of the U.S. Senate plays in lowering prices for Michiganders and holding Trump accountable." Pete Buttigieg and Gavin Newsom will rally for El-Sayed in Michigan.
1: Fox's Mark Meredith. El-Sayed will face off against Republican nominee Mike Rogers, who says he will win the vote of those unsatisfied Democrats. I'm Angelo Bavaro, and this is Fox News.
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17: North Country weather.
18: Mainly sunny today with daytime highs approaching 80. Winds out of the west, 5 to 10 miles per hour. Chance of thunderstorms tonight. Lows dip down to about 56. Partly cloudy skies. Slight chance for showers. Tomorrow, high temperatures reach up to 76. Sunshine mixed with clouds at times. And that's your forecast. I'm weatherology meteorologist Kara Foster. Get the latest weather updates online at MinnesotaDailyWeather.com. Currently, it's 54 degrees.
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0: I was checking out an article at meateater.com about several ways to prep for deer season this summer, and I'll just run through a few of them with you. Number one is e-scouting. Now, this is something you can literally do at your desktop or laptop computer. You can figure out where you want to go, start dropping pins on places that you want to scout on the ground, and get a jump start on figuring out where you're going to hunt this fall. Number two, target practice. Whether you are shooting a rifle or bow hunting, you need to get in a regular shooting routine, and you need to start now. You need to not just sight in your rifle and become proficient with your bow, but you also need to practice shots that are not necessarily straight and level. Yes, you're going to be shooting up, you're going to be shooting down, and practicing these shots in advance will help you in the field. Number three, check that gear. Now's the time to do so. Don't do it the night before the hunt, because invariably, you're going to find something that's not up to snuff, and you won't be able to replace it or repair it before you hit the trail. Finally, working out. You've heard of sheep shape? Well, you need to be in shape for all sorts of hunting, and this is the time to get in shape so that you are not literally sucking wind when you're trying to go after that elk or that deer or that sheep when hunting season starts. Bottom line, prep now, reap later. If you want more details about this, go to meateater.com. Speaking of hunting, we've got some great guests for you. In just a minute, you're going to hear from Sean Skipper with Leupold and Stevens. They've come out with a brand new budget-friendly pair of binoculars with a binocular harness that is just perfect for hunters. And Sean is also going to tell you about some new software for their very popular RX5000 rangefinder that is a favorite with bow hunters. Both these items will come in handy if you're going elk hunting, and one person that knows all about this is Scott Haugen. He is one of the better-known big game hunters and waterfowl hunters in the American West. He's a prolific writer and editor, and he's got a brand new digital book out, Elk Hunting the West, that's available at Amazon.com. Scott's going to share a few tips with you today that'll help you tag out on an elk this fall. Turning to fishing, it is the dog days of summer, and if you're a bass angler, you might be getting frustrated as to how to catch those bass. Never fear, Glenn May, the man behind BassResource.com, has got some advice for you, whether you're fishing rivers, reservoirs, or lakes. Finally, you're going to hear about a congressional act that could really help impact our national parks in terms of funding a whole bunch of maintenance backlogs that need to be addressed. Rebecca Knufke from the Pew Charitable Trust will tell you more about that at the end of the program. Next up on America Outdoors Radio, we are taking you to Beaverton, Oregon. That is the headquarters for Leupold and Stevens, makers of very fine optics, whether it be binoculars or rifle scopes or rangefinders and a whole lot more. With us here to tell you about a couple of brand new items you're going to be interested in as a hunter this year is Sean Skipper. Sean, welcome back to the show.
1: John, thank you for having me. Always great to talk to you.
0: We are rolling into bear season. We are rolling into pronghorn season, and there's going to be some early elk and deer seasons. One thing they all have in common is the fact you need to do a lot of glassing. And we didn't even cover bighorn sheep and mountain goat, by the way. So you need a good pair of binoculars, but you don't want to break the bank. And that's where your brand new binocular, the Alpine BX3 HD, comes in. Tell our listeners more about it.
1: Absolutely, John. Yeah, the BX3 Alpine HD is a new binocular that we launched this spring, and it's built for hunters who want to go farther and glass longer, and it really provides the very best optical performance at its price point. It's a heck of a value. It's designed around our elite optical system, which really maximizes the light transmission for bright edge-to-edge clarity, wider field of view, all things that are very important when you're out glassing in the field, you know, especially here in the Pacific Northwest where light is often low. I mean, let's face it, that's when the animals want to move anyway, and then as we know, growing up here, living here in the Pacific Northwest, light is low a fair bit, especially as we get into fall and the rain set in.
0: And it goes the same for our listeners up in Anchorage, Alaska, and our listeners back east, too. You know, fall just brings low light conditions. So having optics that really pop when it comes to the image really helps a lot, and this does the trick. Something very unique about this set of binoculars is that it comes with a binocular harness. Now, folks, I'm kind of weirding out on you. This isn't a podcast. It's just a radio broadcast. But I actually wanted to try on the chest harness. It's snug. It fits perfectly. I absolutely love it. It's so much better than having a neck strap. And it is a dream for a hunter who's on the move and is doing a spot and stalk.
1: Oh, absolutely. I mean, the neck strap for binoculars, right? But if you're out there doing a lot of hiking around, a lot of, you know, glassing on the move, your binos are swinging and it's going to get uncomfortable. You bend over, they want to hang down low. You stand up, they come back and hit you in the chest. The binocular harness is really the solution for the modern hunter, and it's become a staple and a standard. And we really wanted to make the BX3 Alpine HD, a high-value product for its price point. So, you know, every one you buy, it's going to include the binocular harness. You're also going to get lens covers and a lens cloth too, all packaged right there in the box, ready to go.
0: And you know, this comes in a 10x42 and it comes in a 12x50. What are the price points for these products?
1: So the 10x42 is $299.99, so $300 on the shelf, and the 12x50 is $349.99, so we'll call it $350 on the shelf. And those are true retail prices. They're what you're going to see if you go to a Sportsman's Warehouse today or go shopping online.
0: And folks, again, that includes the chest harness, which a lot of times, you know, you're paying like $100 for as an accessory or more. So this is an incredible deal to get a quality optic from Leupold and Stevens, to get the chest harness that goes with it, and be absolutely dialed in this hunting season. Speaking of getting dialed in, archery seasons are going to be kicking off over a good portion of our United States in September for elk and for deer and for more. And you've got something for your archery rangefinder that our listeners are going to want to hear about.
1: Oh, absolutely. You know, so a few years ago, we rolled out the RX5000, which are top-of-the-line handheld monocular, handheld rangefinder. And the RX5000 is packed with a pile of features. But new just last week, we rolled out a free firmware update for the existing RX5000s that is going to give you highly advanced ballistics both for rifle hunting and for archery hunting. So archery hunters, competition shooters, you're going to get the new Precision Cut Archery software. It uses your arrow weight, arrow velocity, peep height, and the environmentals to calculate extremely, extremely accurate archery ballistic solutions. By including the atmospheric conditions when you're sighting in and setting up your sight tapes, you're even going to be able to, you know, get great shoot-to distances at all elevations and angles, and they're corrected to your sight tape, even if you drastically change elevation. So say you're shooting your bow down here in the valley where Leupold is, 200 feet above sea level, but then going to go hunt a sheep or a mountain goat, you know, up into the clouds. You know, with the PCA technology, you're going to be good to go despite the enormous elevation change.
0: You know, I'm going to get complaints this coming week after this show airs. You know why?
1: Why's that?
0: Because you're making it too easy. You're making it too easy to go out there and bag that animal with this incredible software that you're putting in this rangefinder. So if you already have a rangefinder, do you need to go buy a new one to get this software?
1: So if you already have an RX5000, then you probably have the Leupold Control app, as the Leupold Control app, a free download, is how you manipulate a lot of the features in the unit. As long as your app is up to date from the App Store, you know, which should automatically update, then the next time you turn it on and connect it via Bluetooth to your rangefinder, it's going to give you a little push notification saying, hey, there's a free firmware upgrade. You download the upgrade, put the upgrade onto your unit, and you'll be good to go. And on top of the PCA, if you're a rifle hunter, you're also going to be getting Hornady's Fordoff Ballistic Calculator, the very best rifle ballistic calculator on the market. Again, this is a free upgrade. It's going to go into your unit. You're going to set up your rifle profiles and your loads and get the very best performance in the world with, you know, your elevation and windage adjustments on your rifle shots.
0: Leupold Optics, folks, truly helping you have success in the field this fall. 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Sean, thanks for sharing this with us today on America Outdoors Radio.
1: John, thank you for having me as always.
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7: Mainly sunny today, with daytime highs approaching 80. Winds out of the west, 5 to 10 miles per hour. Chance of thunderstorms tonight, lows dip down to about 56, partly cloudy skies. Slight chance for showers tomorrow, high temperatures reach up to 76, sunshine mixed with clouds at times. And that's your forecast. I'm weatherology meteorologist Kara Foster. Get the latest weather updates online at minnesotadailyweather.com. Currently, it's 54 degrees.
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0: Welcome back to America Outdoors Radio. I'm John Cruz. It is the heat of summer. There's a lot of bass anglers out there who are frustrated because, let's face it, unless you're fishing topwater first thing in the morning or in the evening, it can be a little tough to get a bite. Well, one person who can help you out with that is Glenn May. He is the man behind BassResource.com. It is my go-to website and YouTube channel to get the information I need to be a better bass angler, and you can do exactly the same thing at BassResource.com. Glenn, welcome back to the show.
1: Thanks for having me.
0: So I thought we'd break this down in terms of trying to catch bass at this time of year. And let's go ahead and talk about rivers, let's talk about reservoirs, and let's talk about lakes. We'll start off with rivers, whether it be the Ohio, whether it be the Mississippi, or whether it be the Columbia. What are some ways to catch bass this time of year?
1: Yeah, for this time of year, if I had a choice, if a river is nearby, that's where I would go. Typically, the rivers are a little bit cooler in temperature, and they have more oxygen, which means the bass are going to be shallower, and they're going to be more active. So your chances go up just by that factor alone. Great places to fish in the river are places where there's current breaks. A lot of times what the bass will do is they'll set up behind those current breaks in the shallow eddies, and they'll dart out into the current and grab the bait fish as they wash by, and then they go darting right back into those eddies. And so a great way to fish those is with shallow diving crankbaits, spinnerbaits, chatterbaits. Definitely have your topwaters with you in the morning. And then, when the sun goes up, don't put those topwaters away. If you can find shady areas, maybe, or just some shady overhangs from trees, definitely fish those with topwaters as they're available, because the bass will still hit those even when the sun's up. And going back to those current breaks, if they're not super active and don't want to hit those fast-moving baits, definitely go to a tube or a worm. Throw those in those current breaks and let them wash into those back eddy areas. And a lot of times you'll get bit as it breaks through that current seam.
0: Wonderful advice. Now, you and I both just happen to live next to a great bass fishing reservoir in Eastern Washington, Potholes Reservoir. And the problem with reservoirs is the water drops dramatically during the summer months, not just where we live, but at reservoirs all over America that are used for irrigation purposes. It can be a little vexing as to how to find the fish. What do you recommend?
1: Yeah, the problem with that is as the water levels go down, so does your weeds and all that disappears, and there's less things for the bass to hang on, which in a way is good. It'll concentrate them. If you can find those humps, those ridges, those rock piles, laydowns, or maybe some stumps that have been flooded, that's definitely going to concentrate fish. So you definitely want to fish those. But a lot of times what happens in the reservoir is the bass will pull off from that and they'll start chasing schools of bait fish. And I know a lot of guys have forward-facing sonar and they can find bait fish that way, but really still the best way to find them, there's really two ways that's even better than forward-facing sonar. One of them is to look for the birds.
0: Right.
1: The birds are not going to lead you astray. They're going to be feeding on bait fish. So if you see flocks of birds dive bombing and hitting bait fish that way, you know there's a school there. Best way to fish that is you want to get under that school, because that's where the bass will be hanging. So making long distance casts with a deep diving crankbait to get down underneath that school, you get hit that way. Or what I like to do is use like a little plastic worm, like a 4-inch plastic hand poured worm on a just open jig head, or with a bullet sinker with a little bead between the bullet sinker and the worm, and it's not pegged. You let it fall down through the school and then wiggle your rod as you bring it back. And that little clicking noise, along with that worm jiggling a lot, will get bit. I know a lot of people like to use minnows with jigs, but I think actually you blend in too much in this situation and you'll get overlooked. With the 4-inch worm in the setup, you stand out more and you'll get more bites that way. So that's one way to go after the schooling bass. The other one is, a lot of times bass will roam around in wolf packs, right, and they'll force a school of bait fish up to the surface, and they'll be blasting them right on the surface. They might be in 40 feet of water, but they're right up there on the surface blasting these bait fish. For those, you want to have your topwater baits ready. Throw your Azura Spook or a Whopper Plopper, maybe a Pop R or a Buzz Bait through that activity, and you're almost guaranteed to get bit that way. And if you don't, then you can go underneath the school in the ways I just told you. The key with going after these schools, though, is how you approach them. You want to have your trolling motor set on low, be upwind and kind of drift your way to them. Get your foot off that trolling motor so you don't spook that ball of bait fish, and just drift with them. And that way you can stay on top of them longer and you can continue with that activity.
0: Great now, advice. Well, hold on. We got one more body of water to cover, and I don't want to run out of time before we do. Natural lakes, how do we fish those? Are we concentrating on those inlets and outlets?
1: No, no. Typically with this, you don't have that much current, and you don't have fluctuating water levels like you do in a reservoir. But what you do have is a lot of vegetation, and you also have docks to feed up on zooplankton and algae and other microorganisms. So that's where the bass will go. So to fish the weeds, there's really a couple of different ways. If the weeds are topped out on the surface, you can throw something like a frog over the top of them, or you can use a heavy-weighted Texas rig plastic, like a half ounce to an ounce and a half beaver-style bait, and punch through that matted vegetation to the bass underneath. If the weeds have not broke the surface and they're just underneath, you can go over the top of it with a Zero Spook or a buzz bait. And you can do this all day long, by the way, or fish on the outside weed lines with a deep diving crankbait or with a Texas rig, 7-inch ribbon tail worm, for example. As for the docks, start fishing on the outside of them and then on the outside edges with spinner baits, with Senkos. And if they're not a floating dock, but if they're on pilings, then skip underneath them with a Texas rig tube or a Senko, and you can get fish underneath that way. And the key thing with all of these places, always, always have topwater nearby. Bass will be willing to hit topwater even in the middle of the day this time of year, especially if you see them active, like on a point or chasing baitfish. Definitely throw your topwater. You'd be surprised. They come up in 20 feet of water and hit your lure.
0: I've got to ask you about one topwater bait. This is one I don't have confidence in, the Whopper Plopper. It did win a Bassmaster, I think a classic or at least an Elite Series and an Open back in the day. Got really popular for a while. It seems to be fading in popularity. Does this topwater bait still work? And if so, how do you fish it this time of year?
1: That's a great question. I think the Whopper Plopper works really well if the bass are really active, because it makes a lot of commotion in the water. And you need to match the behavior of the bass. So if they're aggressively feeding, then a real noise-producing lure like a Whopper Plopper or buzzbait can be really productive. I tend to go a little more on the subtle side. I like to go with something like a Zero Spook or a Popar, something that I can work and I can stop if I need to, and it'll still float, and then I can continue on with the presentation. That, to me, tends to work the best more than, say, a Whopper Plopper.
0: Well, there you go, folks. Some great advice about how to catch bass during the dog days of summer, whether you're fishing rivers or lakes or reservoirs. And one takeaway is always keep those topwater plugs and lures handy. They're going to come in handy throughout the day. If you want to find out more about catching bass any time of year, go to my favorite website, that is bassresource.com. Not only is Glenn making videos there, but all sorts of other pros you'll recognize are making videos there as well. The website again, bassresource.com. Glenn, thanks for stepping in today on America Outdoors Radio.
1: Thank you so much. I appreciate it.

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4: Fox News, I'm Angelo Bavaro. The Senate confirming Todd Blanch as Attorney General early this morning. That vote very tight, 50 to 49.
5: There were two Republican no's, Susan Collins, Republican of Maine, who has a tough re-election bid. And early Friday morning, you had Lisa Murkowski from Alaska. So this took it down to Bill Cassidy. He was the only person, the Republican senator from Louisiana, who was undecided on that side of the aisle, and he broke the logjam.
4: Fox's Chad Pergram also reports on the bipartisan interim spending bill passed by the Senate
5: to keep the government open through the 11th of December here. Now, the House of Representatives must sync up.
4: That vote helps avoid a government shutdown before the midterm elections. This comes before the August recess, which has the Senate out for the next 5 weeks. America is listening to Fox News.
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9: Mainly sunny today, with daytime highs approaching 80. Winds out of the west, 5 to 10 miles per hour. Chance of thunderstorms tonight, lows dip down to about 56, partly cloudy skies. Slight chance for showers tomorrow, high temperatures reach up to 76, sunshine mixed with clouds at times. And that's your forecast. I'm weatherology meteorologist Kara Foster. Get the latest weather updates online at minnesotadailyweather.com. Currently, it's 54 degrees.
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1: I'm John Cruz. We've got a very special guest for you today. That would be Scott Haugen, very well-known author, very well-known writer, very well-known television host and publisher and editor. He's got a brand new digital book out. It is called Elk Hunting the West. It's a collection of stories and lessons for you to learn through his experiences as an elk hunter during a lifetime of hunting. Scott, welcome back to the show.
2: Hey, John. Thanks for having me. Great to be back.
1: Let's give our listeners an overview of the book.
2: Well, basically what it is the clocks are ticking. I'm not getting any younger, and this is my 50th year of big game hunting. And so I thought, you know, I just need to write one on elk hunting. A lot of people over the years have asked about, you know, a book on hunting Roosevelt elk, which is, you know, kind of my true passion. And I thought, you know, just an all-encompassing elk hunting book, and it's called Elk Hunting the West, and the experience is the, you know, the subtitle of it. And basically what it is, it's based on 50 years of big game hunting and elk hunting experience, and each chapter is kind of an anecdotal look or multiple looks at various hunts or experiences I've had with elk, scouting, running trail cameras, whatever it is, and things I've learned. And then at the end of each chapter is a little paragraph, a few sentence tip on the most valuable lesson that will help make people better, more educated, more successful hunters.
1: We've got listeners in Arkansas, Pennsylvania, New York that have never even seen, let alone heard of a Roosevelt elk. Why don't you tell us the differences between the Roosevelt elk and the Rocky Mountain elk found through much of the United States and exactly where these Rosies are found?
2: Yeah, well, we have the three subspecies of elk, the Tule elk, the Rocky Mountain elk, and the Roosevelt elk. And here in the Pacific Northwest, we have the Roosevelt elk, which basically lives from the Cascades all the way literally right down to the ocean shores. And they'll be found throughout Washington. They're up into Canada as well, but primarily they're hunted in western Washington, western Oregon, and then northwestern California as well. So they're a largest bodied elk. They can, you know, get over 1,000 pounds. Their antlers are usually a little bit smaller than Rocky Mountain elk on average. They live in very brushy country. You know, if I was to probably guess my average shot range at a Roosevelt elk bow hunting is going to be inside 30 yards. And, you know, I've killed quite a few Rocky Mountain elk, you know, 40 to 50 yards with the bow. So, you know, a lot of people I know have shot Roosevelt elk with their bow and they have never killed one over 20 yards away. So it's very thick habitat. They're not as vocal. There are a lot of elk out there, but the habitat is extremely brushy. You know, if you're hunting public land out there, and, you know, be willing to crawl around on hands and knees through trails to get from point A to point B and be ready to have elk surrounding you at, you know, 15 yards away, bugling and thrashing brush and not being able to see them. So it's a very up close, but it's challenging hunting in this thick habitat.
1: Well, that was a great description of the Roosevelt elk and hunting for him as well. Now, your book is broken down. Each chapter is a separate hunt, and you actually have lessons learned at the end of each chapter as well. Why don't you take us through one hunt for Rocky Mountain elk?
2: Yeah, so, you know, one that comes to mind was actually a rifle hunt in Wyoming. It was up in the wilderness with a boyhood friend of mine who hadn't seen each other for 30 years and hooked up with him and his buddy, and they had horses and mules. And we went up into this area. It was kind of hard to draw a non-resident rifle tag and got up there, and there was elk sign everywhere, but it was like 3-4 months old. And
1: oh, no.
2: We thought, oh, no, this isn't good. You know, we're 10,000 feet elevation, and that night it snowed 2.5 feet, and we had to get off the mountain and met a ranger at the trailhead, and he said, good thing you got off the hill. I'm heading up to get everyone else out of there because they're supposed to get 7 to 8 feet of snow in the next 24 hours. So we kind of went out of there licking our wounds, you know, didn't even get the rifles out of the scabbard. What we learned from that hunt was we were there at the wrong time. So I got a archery tag the following year, over-the-counter tag, and went up there, and we killed 3 bulls on opening morning, and the smallest one was 330-some inches. So we called all those in, called in multiple bulls, did the same thing the following year there. And what it really was about timing and being in the right place at the right time. And you know, not all hunts, you know, end in success, but what we learned from that first dry run, that rifle hunt, was, you know, holy cow, you could hunt every day of the rifle season and you're not going to kill anything up there. And I've had that happen before where, you know, I've been tipped off to where elk are, I've scouted ended up showing up in the middle of the night somewhere at a new place where I was supposed to hunt and found that the sun mine was, you know, 3-4 months old, or found that it was a wintering ground, and I was there in archery season. And so a lot of the book is about adapting and, you know, breaking down scenarios of, okay, you know, I'm here at this time, the elk are elsewhere, but there's still got to be some elk around somewhere, you know, how do you find them? So, you know, breaking things down like travel routes between bedding and feeding areas, the use of wallows, you know, how far elk will travel at night. I do put nighttime scouting when I'm in new areas because elk are up moving a lot. They're very vocal in the night as cow and calf herds spread out and bulls try to round them up. So I've actually learned a lot by scouting elk at night, and then I'll take a power nap in the day type of thing.
1: You know, that brings up a really good question. A number of states are going to have archery elk seasons and controlled hunt elk seasons open up around the 1st of September. How do you scout for them in the heat of the summer?
2: So right now I'm looking in big shaded draws. I run a lot of trail cameras. Obviously, they're not cell cameras in hardly many of the areas because you just don't get cell coverage. But I'm working, you know, canyons right now. I'm trying to find where wallows are and what some of the prime foods are in the areas where I'm hunting. And I'm setting trail cameras in those areas. Some cameras I've had for, gosh, this is going on season, hanging on the same exact trees and looking for elk. So trying to find, you know, as hot as it is, I'm trying to find where water is, and you know, these are big animals. Roosevelt get a lot of their moisture in the food they eat, but a lot of the Rocky Mountain elk, they're going to be down in the bottom, you know, where it's moist, where there's going to be creeks or springs. The number of springs that are coming out of hillsides are pretty mind-boggling once you start diving into that stuff and looking for them, seeing where they're at. And I've got a lot of elk, and I've seen a number of elk, but I've caught a lot of them in August using wallows already, and they're not wallowing to rut, they're wallowing to cool down. So they're already carving out those, you know, those deep holes that, in the wallows that they'll be using during the rut. Bears use a lot of wallows this time of year because they get so hot in August. So if you can find wallows where bears are actually keeping them open and water flowing into them, the elk are going to use those. I think I caught 7 bulls in one wallow one time last September, you know, over the course of like 6-7 hours using them. So you can learn a lot from concentrating scouting efforts around some of these water sources as far as the number of bulls in an area and how they're accessing and leaving those areas.
1: The book is Elk Hunting the West. 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Again, it's Elk Hunting the West, The Experience by Scott Haugen. 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
2: Nope, that's it. 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It's my, I think this is my 17th book, and it's the first one I've done exclusively digital. But once you navigate that, it's easy to get. 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So it's not as scientific based as my Blacktail book was that I came out with 20 years ago. This is more on building experience. Knowledge through individual, you know, encounters with alcohol, things that I've learned, you know, while I've been out there. So it's pretty easy to get through. There's chapters on, devoted to scouting for breaking down elk, especially in the dark. A lot of bulls are killed right before dark. And then Tiffany, of course, has a bunch of great recipes at the end of the book.
1: All right. Again, Elk Hunting the West by Scott Haugen. 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Only $12.99. Become the elk hunter that you want to be and tag out this season. Again, Elk Hunting the West, The Experience by Scott Haugen. Scott, always a pleasure, sir, to have you on America Outdoors Radio.
2: Hey, thanks, John. Appreciate it. And keep up the good work.

0: This portion of the show is brought to you by our friends at Henry Repeating Arms. 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
13: Mainly sunny today, with daytime highs approaching 80. Winds out of the west, 5 to 10 miles per hour. Chance of thunderstorms tonight, lows dip down to about 56, partly cloudy skies. Slight chance for showers. Tomorrow, high temperatures reach up to 76. Sunshine mixed with clouds at times. And that's your forecast. I'm weatherology meteorologist Kara Foster. Get the latest weather updates online at minnesotadailyweather.com. Currently, it's 54 degrees.
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0: You're back in with America Outdoors Radio. I'm John Cruz. Ken Burns, in a very well-received documentary for PBS called America's National Parks, Our Best Idea. And I really think he's right. People love to visit our national parks, not just Americans, but people from all over the world. They truly are jewels, but they sometimes get loved to death. They're in need of maintenance, and a lot of times there's a lot of backlogs to get that maintenance done. That's why we've got Rebecca Konufke on the line. She is the senior officer for U.S. Conservation for the Pew Charitable Trust, and the Pew Charitable Trust has been working on issues related to maintenance in our national parks for some time now. Rebecca, welcome to the show.
1: It's a pleasure to be here. Thank you, John.
0: Let's go back in time to 2020, the Great American Outdoors Act. This was something that was meant to address this issue of maintenance backlogs in our national parks. Tell me about this and what it's accomplished over the last 4 years.
1: Absolutely. So in 2020, Congress and the President had the vision to pass and sign into law a bill called the Great American Outdoors Act that established the Legacy Restoration Fund. And that fund was meant to not fully address, but start to help draw down the backlog that you referred to. And this backlog really snowballed for many years due to underfunding from Congress over many years and also just aging infrastructure. Much of our parks and public lands were built out many years ago. For example, the Conservation Corps built a lot of wonderful infrastructure in parks, but a lot of that infrastructure is old. And as we know with our homes, it's a constant list of things we have to repair. And the longer we wait, the costlier it becomes. So Congress and President created the Legacy Restoration Fund. And since then, it's just been a tremendous success addressing the backlog in parks and public lands across the country. To give you an idea, when I say parks and other public lands, I'm referring to also national forests, BLM land, Bureau of Land Management lands, U.S. Fish and Wildlife lands, and Bureau of Indian Education, in addition to our national parks. So all of our lands across the country.
0: So, Rebecca, let's talk about something that's unique about the Great American Outdoors Act, and that's the funding model. It's not coming directly from taxpayers. I understand that some $9 billion has been generated by mineral revenues from public lands. Is that correct?
1: Exactly. So this was a model created in the 60s with the Land and Water Conservation Fund, and it's been a very successful model. Basically, the idea is to take royalties funds from potentially environmentally damaging activity like oil and gas extraction on our public lands and offshore waters, and then dedicate it towards different types of activities that are more environmentally protective. So in the case of Land and Water Conservation Fund, that's acquiring really important lands within our parks and other public lands to complete our various public lands, so complete a national park or complete a unit of the BLM. And then it also established the Legacy Restoration Fund and used the similar model. So it's not taxpayer dollars, as you mentioned, and plenty of revenue.
0: This maintenance backlog includes things like repairing roads, repairing infrastructure, all sorts of things that have needed to be addressed. The bad news is that this act expires in 2025, and there's still quite a bit of need. As a matter of fact, there's an article that came out this summer about maintenance backlogs at Grand Teton and Yellowstone National Park that are a total of $1.6 billion that has yet to be addressed at these two iconic national parks in Wyoming. And I'm sure those parks are not alone when it comes to maintenance backlog issues.
1: That's right. And across the country, there's more than $35 billion in need. And so the Great American Outdoors Act and the Legacy Restoration Fund was never intended to fully draw it down. It was just meant to help bring down that really large snowball backlog, because there's also annual appropriations from Congress, and we need more robust every year to be able to handle what's called that sort of cyclical maintenance, construction maintenance on a yearly basis, so that it doesn't snowball even more. But this fund was meant to really help tackle some of those largest, costlier projects across the country that just annual appropriations couldn't handle on its own. So together in tandem with a multi-pronged approach, you have annual appropriations and the dedicated funding of the Legacy Restoration Fund, among others, that helped try to draw down this backlog.
0: Rebecca, I'm so tempted to go off on a rant because it's not just our national parks and our federal lands in terms of Forest Service lands and BLM lands that get short shrift from Congress. It goes to the state level, too. You see states all the time give short shrift to their state park systems, and they all suffer at the state level, at the county level, at the federal level from maintenance backlog issues, from closures, from cutbacks to operating hours. It's just infuriating to all of us who enjoy these special places that are set aside for us to recreate in. So let's talk about what's next. I understand that Congress is debating whether or not to renew the Great American Outdoors Act. What are things looking like right now?
1: We are. We have tremendous momentum. It's incredibly bipartisan once again. In the first round, in the years leading up to 2020, when the bill was passed and signed into law, it was also very bipartisan. And President Trump signed it into law last time, and the administration is very supportive once again. Secretary of Interior Burgum has, in congressional testimony and ribbon cuttings for some of these wonderful success stories, have supported reauthorizing the Legacy Restoration Fund very vocally. And Congress has bills already out there. So about a year, the Senate started and kicked things off with the America the Beautiful Act. And we're up to more than 65 co-sponsors, more than half of the Senate, bipartisan all the way, equally bipartisan, and are equally Republicans and Democrats. And then on the House side, just on June 10th, the House introduced a similar bill, and now both are called the America the Beautiful Act. And since June, we're already up well above 220 co-sponsors in the House, so more than two-thirds of the House. And once again, equal numbers of Republicans and Democrats. It's a very popular issue. All of the states and five territories received funding for projects last time. We would see something similar again. These projects are calculated really with an index that the land management agencies create that prioritizes the different types of repairs based on visitor experience, safety, and health needs, for example. And so they're carefully indexed and prioritized throughout the country, and that's how they decide to spend the funds. But another really important component of this is how successful the Legacy Restoration Fund has been, not only in addressing the repairs, but in supporting these local economies that rely on the tourism dollars. So, for example, in 2020, 332 million visits to national parks contributed an estimated $56 billion and more than 340,000 jobs to the U.S. economy. And that's important because in addition to that local tourism support in these local economies, the Great American Outdoors Act Legacy Restoration Fund supported an additional 17,000 jobs and contributed $1.9 billion to the U.S. economy since its inception.
0: You know, it's interesting you bring this up because I think of these gateway towns, whether it be Gardner, Montana, or West Yellowstone, or Cody, Wyoming, when it comes to Yellowstone National Park, Jackson Hole when it comes to Grand Teton, two parks we just mentioned, and countless other national parks out there that have these gateway towns that are completely reliant on the tourism, on the visitation to these parks. And you're right, there is not just a trickle-down effect, there's a flood that comes through when this funding comes through, not just for the contractors that are doing the work, but once the work gets done for increased visitation, and that means increased money for all of these towns, for all of these counties, and for these states as well. So here's the last question. It sounds like things are moving along quite well. Is there anything our listeners need to do to help pass this Make America Beautiful Act?
1: Great question, John. Yes, there is. And the first thing I would recommend is just checking which of your members have signed on to the bill, because so many have, and thanking them for their support. And then the next piece would be to encourage them to help advance this bill through Congress. Right now, both the Senate bill and the House bill have passed its respective committees. So the next step would be for the bills to go to the Senate floor and the House floor for passage and then get it to the president's desk for signing in this 250th year. What a great legacy to leave for future generations, to leave our parks and public lands in great repair.
0: I agree completely. Again, folks, go ahead and contact your congressperson if they're not supporting this America the Beautiful Act. Ask them to do so. If they are, congratulate them and tell them to continue to do so. And let's get these repairs done at America's Best Idea, our national parks. Rebecca, thanks for shining a light on this and sharing this with us today on America Outdoors Radio.
1: You're welcome. It's been a pleasure.
0: And on that note, it's time to wrap things up. If you didn't get a chance to hear the whole show, we will upload it as a podcast. Just look for America Outdoors Radio wherever you listen to podcasts. Until next time, here's hoping you're healthy, here's hoping you're blessed, and do remember this. It is your country and your outdoors, so get out there and enjoy it.

0: The only way to stop the wave of lunacy in the Democrat Party is to vote. Conservatives, Republicans, and independents, we must vote. And your first opportunity to vote in this important election cycle is the August 11th primary. Whether you're voting early or on primary election day, please vote for these Republican-endorsed candidates. Kendall Qualls for governor, Brian Nicholson for lieutenant governor, and Tad Jude for secretary of state. Paid for by the Beltrami County Republican BPOU.
1: Mainly sunny today, with daytime highs approaching 80. Winds out of the west, 5 to 10 miles per hour. Chance of thunderstorms tonight, lows dip down to about 56, partly cloudy skies. Slight chance for showers tomorrow, high temperatures reach up to 76, sunshine mixed with clouds at times. And that's your forecast. I'm weatherology meteorologist Kara Foster. Get the latest weather updates online at minnesotadailyweather.com. Currently, it's 54 degrees.
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3: Mainly sunny today, with daytime highs approaching 80. Winds out of the west, 5 to 10 miles per hour. Chance of thunderstorms tonight, lows dip down to about 56, partly cloudy skies. Slight chance for showers tomorrow, high temperatures reach up to 76, sunshine mixed with clouds at times. And that's your forecast. I'm weatherology meteorologist Kara Foster. Get the latest weather updates online at minnesotadailyweather.com. Currently, it's 58 degrees.
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0: From high atop Fox News headquarters in New York City, always seeking solutions, never sowing division. It's Brian Kilmeade.
4: This is the Brian Kilmeade Radio Show. It is your humble D.C. correspondent and Fox and Friends Weekend co-host, Griff Jenkins, picking up for Brian today as he's got, hopefully, a well-deserved vacation day. And you heard in that opening, the show never seeks division. And we didn't seek division in the Democrat Party, but there is division. Make no mistake for anybody watching. And with the successful campaign, the primary challenge out in Michigan, Abdul El-Sayed says he's a doctor, not a socialist. He's a scientist, not a socialist. But make no mistake, he is clearly leaning into the same socialist policies that have been touted for years by people like Bernie Sanders, like OC. When you talk about universal health care for all, and taking on billionaires and instituting a wealth tax, and as of late, a absolute drumbeat to abolish ICE. Here was Dr. Abdul El-Sayed on CNN trying to define what exactly he is. Cut 7.
5: I think we've built a movement around the idea that we can get money out of politics, put money in pockets, pass Medicare for all. I think right now the question that people are asking

0: asking is not where do you stand on the left's right spectrum on a series of issues that people talk about on CNN. I think the questions that people are asking is, who's going to help me afford my housing? Who's going to help me afford my groceries? Who's going to make sure I can see a doctor if I get sick? I'm interested in answering those questions. I'm not a socialist, but I am a scientist. And so I like empirically driven answers to hard problems. I like to solve them.
1: Joining us on the Newsmaker line is Julian Epstein, former chief counsel of the House Judiciary Committee and staff director to the House Oversight Committee Democrats. He's also, for full disclosure, a longtime friend of mine and someone that I have often sought the advice to get a pulse and a read on what's going on in the Democrat Party. Julian, it's great to have you. Thanks for joining us. And, you know, you heard, I mean, what do you make of, obviously, this was a big deal. This was a big, I mean, we've seen more than 40 DSA-aligned candidates win in recent primaries all over the country, but this one in Michigan is significant, and you do see there El Sayed trying to kind of distance himself from the socialist label. Will he succeed, and what do you make of all this?
2: Well, Griff, it is great to be with you. And yeah, I was trying to count the number of decades that we've been friends. It's long and it dates both of us, but I've enjoyed our friendship. You know, I don't think El Sayed or any of the other Democrats running in the general election who ran as DSA types are going to be able to distance themselves. And I don't think it's fair to call them socialists. I think they're more extreme than Scandinavian style socialists. I think this is third worldism that talks about getting rid of our political institutions, our cultural institutions, and our economic institutions, eliminating the democratic free market. And I think there's also sort of a red-green alliance here where they are aligning themselves with Mideast jihadist terrorists. Mm-hmm. Sayed in particular has made excuses or given cover to countless numbers of jihad acts of terror, including in a Michigan school where he said after a deadly attack on a Michigan school that hurt people, meaning that if you have some grievance in the Middle East, I think in this case it was a bombing in Lebanon, then there's some more relative justification for attacking Jews in Michigan. Bizarre reasoning for a guy who claims to be a scientist. You know, I think the clip you played shows an empty set of ideas. I think taking money out of politics isn't going to happen. It's a constitutional matter, and the Supreme Court has ruled on that. So I think that's selling a lie to the people. I think also selling a lie to the people is Medicare for all. Interesting to note, his wife doesn't take Medicare and Medicaid patients in her psychiatric practice, so he's a hypocrite. And it would require getting rid of private health insurance, an employer-based health insurance for almost 200 million people, and most of those people are opposed to it. So the politics aren't there. Also, in places where you see it, this kind of socialized medicine idea, places like Britain, for example, I think there were 15,000 deaths last year. Because of people waiting to get healthcare treatment, and they're with the waiting list in the socialized system. It's not politically practical, and there's no science that says it's going to deliver better healthcare to more people. So I think the socialists sell a lie, not just on having no real ideas. If you notice in Sayed's platform, he doesn't really spell out how he's going to get Medicare for all or what it means or what the terms would be or how it would be paid for. It would involve massive tax increases for the middle class. So these are pipe dreams. These are lies that these folks are telling, because you have to understand, Griff, that most of these people, Sayed, for example, went to medical school but didn't have a medical license because he didn't complete his residency. Most of these people have never done anything. You know, Mamdani never had a job. AOC was a bartender. Mamdani never had a job to speak of. AOC was a bartender. Kyros in Colorado was fired from her job as a lawyer at a law firm. Most of these people have never done anything, so they don't know how to build. What they know how to do is take from other people and then tear down institutions. So they're deconstructionists, and they're moochers for the most part. They think the only interesting thing about wealth is not how to generate it, but how to redistribute it. And that's not how this country was built. And the key question for the Democratic Party now is, what are you going to do about this? Are you going to confuse the notion of a big tent that includes bigots and anti-Semites? Are you going to confuse the notion of a big tent with abdication of your responsibility? And the responsibility of the party is to make sure the party represents a coherent set of ideas. And when you begin to welcome bigotry, and I think Syed is a bigot, when you begin to welcome bigotry mm-hmm. into your midst, you've lost any moral legitimacy.
1: Well, and, you know, to your point, Julian, you can say that you think that El Sayed is a bigot or he's anti-Semitic, and someone could say, well, that's Julian's opinion or Griff's opinion. It doesn't matter. Look at who you keep company with. El Sayed right. has been campaigning at every turn with this clearly anti-Semitic influencer, Hassan Piker, who has said, among other things, that America deserved 9/11. I play a little cut of his latest ripping voters for being Islamophobic. This is cut 9. Listen to this.
3: Everyone being like, Abdullah's a ton of work to do mending bridges. Here's the take nuke for you, okay? You are all unbelievably Islamophobic pieces of okay? You literally called the dude a terrorist for months on end, and now you're gonna sit there and be like, well, you know, you really gotta come to me now. Like, what are you talking about? Do you want to win or not?
1: So that's who El Sayed is constantly campaigning with, and he had many opportunities to disassociate with him. Instead, he leaned in, doubled down. That's Hassan Piker now literally talking about anyone that opposes him. And I think that when you see in the last 24 hours, Chuck Schumer, the minority leader, the most powerful Jewish leader in the Democrat Party in Washington, come out, do an about face after endorsing his opponent in the primary and endorsing, giving a full throttle endorsement. Schumer is now endorsed fully, saying he's going to get behind El Sayed. It's just stunning to me to watch something like that happen. That's actually significant. I mean, this is a guy, Chuck Schumer wrote a book about anti-Semitism last year.
2: Yep. Well, I think Schumer is an emasculated shell of his former self, and he's scared. And that's the problem with the postmodern liberal, is they're weak leaders, and they confuse ideas, again, like big time, with abdication of their responsibility. As for Hassan Piker, I mean, here's a guy who is a fanboy of every communist oppressive dictator from the old USSR to Mao. Chairman Mao, who was responsible for somewhere between 40 and 80 million murders of his own people in China. Syed, for his part, you know, he says the only Jewish state in the world doesn't have a right to exist. And then he says, I don't want to offend people that like the Iranian Ayatollah because they might be my voters.
1: Right.
2: And the number, I mean, he is reported to have received funds from CAIR, a organization that has been designated, I believe, by the federal government as a front group for the Muslim Brotherhood, a terrorist organization, and who was an unindicted conspirator in the Holy Land Five trial of so-called aid workers who raised money for Hamas in Texas a couple decades ago. So I think the facts speak for themselves. And I think Schumer typifies the weak-kneed Democrat that is so thirsty for power that they will sacrifice their moral core. And Schumer knows that Syed is I think, a bigot. I think it's fair to say he's a bigot. I mean, the list of his covers mm-hmm. for the Islamist jihadist movement is endless. And, you know, Griff, this is doesn't pain me to say it. I say it because I think Democrats have to take a position. I'm going to be supporting Mike Rogers. Mike Rogers. I'm going to be raising money for Mike Rogers because I think he's the normie candidate. I think he's the moderate centrist candidate. And I don't want to be part of a team that will have people like Syed in it.
1: Wow, that's remarkable, and I appreciate your honesty. And I wonder, Julian, if that decision is born a little bit out of lifelong patriotic American Democrats who are worried that the Democrat Party is about to hand the keys to this dangerous progressive socialist, call it what you will, wing of the party, who are making very clear their intention, as you mentioned, is to come in and deconstruct.
2: Yeah, I think we should stop calling them socialists, too. I think this is a this is a cover for them. I think they're much more radical than socialists. You know, the socialists in Scandinavia or even the UK, for example, don't want to tear down the political institutions or necessarily even the free market. They do want some industries socialized. This is much more than that. And yes, I think you put it exactly right. I think my decision to support Rogers is the thinking of a lifelong person who is very patriotic towards this country, who believes in freedom, who believes in the ideals of the founding fathers, who believes that the free market is the greatest anti-poverty program ever developed in at any time in human civilization, and believes that what is happening right now is that postmodern liberalism is failing. What is postmodern liberalism? It's essentially two things. It's the welfare state and its identity politics. And the problem with the welfare state is the welfare state never produces outcomes that are satisfactory to anyone.
1: Right.
2: Look at education, for example. We're spending in New York City $40,000 plus per student in the New York public schools, and very few of them can read or do any math. And with healthcare, for example, Obamacare promised us it would curb the increase in premiums, and said premiums have doubled, and government spending mortgaging our children's future is going, you know, through the window. So postmodern liberalism fails, and the answer that the postmodern liberal thinks or the progressive thinks is appropriate is to just double down, just spend more of the welfare, mm-hmm. grow the welfare state to be more and more bloated and mortgage our children's future. We're $2 trillion in debt every single year right now. I can't understand how Republicans are going along with this, by the way. I think Republicans are abdicating their historical commitment to a balanced budget. Mm. So that's one part of postmodern liberalism. The other part of postmodern liberalism that's failing is identity politics, because all it does is blackpill a population to thinking the most important thing about you is your identity, and that if you're a certain identity, you're forever a victim. And it takes away the American idea that this is a opportunity society, the best opportunity society we've ever had, mm-hmm. and you have agency to, you know, reach for the sky. And so these two ideas of the welfare state and identity politics are not only toxic to our culture, but they are failing. They don't produce results. Right. And what that does, if you're a progressive or a postmodern liberal, is it means you double down on these ideas rather than going back to the idea that built this country, which is you have to build. We're a country of builders.
1: Right.
2: And the thing that has done more for the world in terms of alleviating poverty and increasing our standard of living is the free market that doesn't, you know, unnecessarily redistribute wealth. It uses wealth that's generated by successful people to invest in the next generation of the Industrial Revolution.
1: Right.
2: Everything that we take for granted is a result of innovation. Innovation occurs as a result of investment, investing in new technologies.
1: Yep.
2: You want to start saying, let's tax every successful person. They don't have a right to a certain return on their investment. Guess what's going to happen? Innovation is going to grind to a halt, and our standard of living is going to plummet.
1: That is absolutely well said, because ultimately, capitalism and the free market has lifted more people into better lives than any other system. It may not be perfect, but no one can compare to it. Julian Epstein, great insight as always, my friend. Look forward to staying in touch and seeing how things play out with you supporting Mike Rogers. Thanks, Julian.
2: Likewise, Griff. Good to be with you.
1: All right. This is the Brian Kilmeade Show. I'm Griff Jenkins, and we have a whole lot more. Giddy up.
4: Both sides, all opinions. It's Brian Kilmeade.

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16: Mainly sunny today, with daytime highs approaching 80. Winds out of the west, 5 to 10 miles per hour. Chance of thunderstorms tonight, lows dip down to about 56, partly cloudy skies. Slight chance for showers tomorrow, high temperatures reach up to 76, sunshine mixed with clouds at times. And that's your forecast. I'm weatherology meteorologist Kara Foster. Get the latest weather updates online at minnesotadailyweather.com. Currently, it's 58 degrees.
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18: If you're interested in it, Brian's talking about it. You're with Brian Kilmeade.
19: I'm interested. I'm Griff Jenkins, your humble D.C. correspondent and Fox and Friends weekend co-host, filling in for Brian today. You know, we just talked with Julian Epstein about the socialist. I call him socialist. It's important in politics, and it applies here. Listen to what politicians, in this case, Democratic socialists, say, because they plan to do what they say. This is Pennsylvania primary winner Chris Robb, Democratic socialist, talking to Hannity. Cut 11.
20: Do you want to abolish ICE?
21: Absolutely. And dismantle the immigrant concentration camps.
20: Do you want to defund the Department of War?
21: We need to radically reduce how much money we're spending with the Pentagon. Absolutely. Our war budget is radically larger than every other country combined.
20: Do you want to end all deportations?
21: Do I want to end all deportations? We want to make sure that there's an immigration system that is fair, just, and efficient. And we don't have that system. There was a bipartisan bill in the Senate that was moving towards that. But your president tried to kill that in order to be president again.
20: Well, he's also your president. You do live in the United States, whether you like it or not. Would you like to eliminate cash bail and establish a wealth tax?
21: Absolutely.
19: That is Chris Robb. He is the Democratic Socialist of America candidate in Pennsylvania running for the House. He went on to also, Hannity asked him whether or not he wants to defund police and abolish prisons. And Rob wanted to basically get into a semantic argument over the word police and the term and what policing is. Listen to them. Listen to what they are saying. The free stuff, that's the bait. It's getting young people interested. Free stuff. Yeah, I like free stuff. Who doesn't like free stuff? That's the bait. The goal is the fundamental dismantling of our institutions, our absolute freedoms, and our capitalism. Don't buy it. This is Griff Jenkins on the Brian Kilmeade Show. A whole lot more when we come back.
22: I'm Paul Stevens. The Senate voting early this morning to appoint Todd Blanche as the next U.S. Attorney General.
23: On this vote, the yeas are 50, the nays are 49. The nomination is confirmed.
22: And that vote coming before the five-week August recess, Blanche taking over as Attorney General now after the firing of Pam Bondi. Former Vice President Kamala Harris making the pitch for Democrats ahead of the midterms. She says Republican priorities are misguided.
24: They'll spend $125 billion on Trump's war in Iran while folks can't even cover their basic needs here in America.
22: The former vice president appearing at a rally for charter schools Friday in New Orleans. 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
15: North Country weather.
16: Mainly sunny today with daytime highs approaching 80. Winds out of the west, 5 to 10 miles per hour. Chance of thunderstorms tonight, lows dip down to about 56, partly cloudy skies. Slight chance for showers tomorrow, high temperatures reach up to 76, sunshine mixed with clouds at times. And that's your forecast. I'm weatherology meteorologist Kara Foster. Get the latest weather updates online at minnesotadailyweather.com. Currently, it's 58 degrees.
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5: This committee and the American people have a right to know why Dr. Fauci's agency funded dangerous research at the Wuhan Institute of Virology and what role he played in approving and overseeing it. Why he told his colleagues to delete emails. Why he told them to delete emails and then delete the deleted file. What was he told in January 2020? What was said on those calls? What his agency did with and for the intelligence community, and whether knowing what he knows now, he still believes that the risks were worth taking. Documents tell only part of the story. Many of these questions can be answered only by Dr. Fauci. He answered none of them.
19: That was Senator Rand Paul, chairman of the Senate Homeland Security Committee, as his committee voted to hold Anthony Fauci in contempt of Congress and sending that on to the Department of Justice. I'm Griff Jenkins on the Brian Kilmeade Show, and we are lucky to have our resident legal professor and all-around smart guy and good friend Jonathan Turley joining us on the line. Professor, walk us through this. So we all know now what has happened. It's gone to the DOJ. It's in their hands. How do you see this playing out?
6: Well, thank you, Griff. It's great to be with you. The status of this is a little bit
7: telescoped and reduced, because normally a referral of this kind comes from the Senate as a whole. So these votes in committee go to the floor, and then the Senate has to decide whether it wants to hold someone in contempt. Chairman Paul decided to circumvent that and make a direct referral to the Department of Justice. That is controversial, and it could create an added wrinkle here, because technically this is just the vote of a handful of senators. Putting that aside, the question is, can Fauci be held for contempt? And I want to preface the answer to that, Griff, by noting that having the right to do something doesn't mean it's the right thing to do. I don't think this was the right thing to do. Fauci has testified repeatedly in hearings and depositions. He was always at risk of a perjury charge if he lied. If anything, he's in a stronger position in this hearing after being given a sweeping pardon by Joe Biden going back to 2014. What has changed is that his diaries directly contradict statements he made to the public. And the public should have had the right to hear from him. At mm-hmm. least I would have thought that Fauci would view over a million deaths in the United States to warrant his speaking directly to these questions. He didn't. So the question is, does the pardon constitute a form of immunity where he doesn't have any need to invoke the privilege? So the privilege can only be used if you can be punished, if you could incriminate yourself and be charged. What the committee's saying is, you got this pardon, and that means you can't be charged for any conduct or comments made with regard to the questions we're asking you. So it's just like we gave you immunity, you have to testify because there's really no danger of self-incrimination. Well, what Fauci is saying is, well, that's not true. There are state investigations in the field right now. I may be asked questions outside of what was covered by the pardon. And so there's a lingering threat against me. Now, those are two very plausible arguments, and this is a very murky area. Most people will be surprised. There's a very sparse number of cases in this area. But, you know, if there is an advantage in court, I think it would go towards Fauci. The reason is that courts view this as a core right within our jurisprudence. They tend to read it broadly. I think they are likely to say that as long as there's any lingering potential threat of criminality, he has the right to invoke the privilege, even though he has that that pardon.
19: That's great insight. And, you know, I'm wondering, and to be clear, so that all of our listeners understand, we don't even know if the DOJ is actually going to pick this up. There's even a scenario, I believe, Jonathan, where the DOJ says, no, we're not picking it up. But if they do pick it up, there's one thought that Fauci may have waived his privilege and his constitutional right to invoke the Fifth Amendment by that opening statement that he gave last Wednesday, where he went on for a few minutes just eviscerating Rand Paul, accusing him of being obsessed with him and you know, just on a hunt to get him, to try and put him behind bars, and then invoke the Fifth 111 times. Is there any merit to that argument in that position?
7: You know, Griff, as you know, this has been a long debated issue as to when you have to invoke. So some people believe that if you make a statement before your invocation, it waives it. Because the rule on the privilege is that you can't pick and choose, right? You can't answer a question, then invoke, maybe answer another question, because otherwise the witness can then choose what questions can be asked of him or her. And, you know, so the argument here is that that statement waived it in the same way that Lois Lerner waived her privilege when she had given a statement and the Congress held her in contempt.
19: Right.
7: And so the problem with that is the Obama administration chose not to prosecute. Now, that was the Obama administration. This is the Trump administration. So there is this ongoing debate as to that point. What Fauci argue is, look, I made a very brief statement, but when I was asked a question, I immediately invoked. And That's going to have to be resolved by the courts. That's an really unclear question, in my view, as to whether the court will treat that as a waiver. Once again, I would have to give the slight advantage to Fauci, but I got to tell you, that one is even slighter than the first one.
19: It's going to be really something to watch. Hey, let me pick your brain and shift gears just a little bit, because I know you were following yesterday President Trump issuing two executive orders, signing them in the Oval Office, with regards to birth tourism and birthright citizenship. The first one expanded basically the categories of ineligible recipients for birthright citizenship. The second one is a little more specific and narrow, going after birthright tourism directly. As you see it from a legal perspective, because obviously, as our listeners know, Supreme Court shut down the president's original birthright citizenship case. Where do you see either of these two going?
7: Well, first, on a practical level, it's unlikely, in my view, that these two orders will make a significant reduction in the number of abuses of birthright citizenship. It's practically very difficult to deal with these issues. You know, there is no question that the administration has considerable authority under what's called Section 214 of the Immigration Act in denying visas. It also has, in fact, prosecuted people for engaged in birth tourism. So they can certainly make a renewed and enhanced effort in that regard, targeting some of these Chinese companies, for example, that bring hundreds of people over. They make a huge amount of money.
19: Mm-hmm.
7: But once someone's in the country, it's pretty hard to prove that they came to the country for the purpose of giving birth. It becomes a question of intent, and they have a right to review. So any effort to denaturalize a child born in those circumstances, it's going to have a tough going. The problem remains the Supreme Court decision. The Supreme Court said that if you give birth as a foreign citizen in the United States, that child is a U.S. citizen. That is the constitutional rule as it stands, which is why I've suggested and others have suggested that we might need a constitutional amendment that, in my view, birthright citizenship is a perfectly moronic policy. It has been rejected by the vast majority of countries, even countries that had it at one time, got rid of it because it's crazy. You cannot have that type of rule, and you lose control effectively of who constitutes a citizen in the United States. But the problem with that is that the Democrats are opposing any effort in this area. So, for example, the orders include an effort to say that if you're in the territories and you give birth, that child will not be given automatic citizenship. Mm-hmm. Now, that's important for birth tourism because a lot of these Chinese companies are going to places like Guam and Saipan to try to get people in these territories, give birth, and then go back to China. The problem is that would require legislation, and there is a bill in Congress to do that, but again, the Democrats have blocked it.
19: Yeah, that's a great point, actually. In fact, I thought it was fascinating. Senator Josh Hawley talked about going after the birthright or the birth tourism. Listen to this. I get your reaction. This is cut 20.
11: Justice Thomas, I thought, made this point very powerfully in that Supreme Court case. He recounted the history, the Civil War history, the Reconstructionary history of these amendments. This is not what those amendments were written to address, not even close. This is a huge abuse of our system, the president's right to go after it.
19: And he's talking about going after birth tourism. And, you know, Jonathan, from the 4 years of the Biden border crisis that I covered, I recall one very specific moment. I was down late at night. We were covering all the groups coming across in hundreds in Mission, Texas. And a woman came across within 30 minutes, right there after crossing the border, 100 yards from it, you get to this one bar where they've been going across in Mission, Texas, and a woman gave birth literally next to a dumpster. And of course, they called the ambulance and the baby and the mother were okay. And, you know, it just really reminded me of the number of pregnant women. And when I went in the caravans down in Mexico, pregnant women would make that trek. And then you look at what we are seeing that you mentioned, these maternity houses and places like San Francisco, where people are paying tens of thousands of dollars to do it. You're right when you say it would take Congress to act, but is there any will? Like, will it get done? Or is that just one of these things where we can talk about it and we're like, this seems like an abuse of the system, but yet nothing gets done?
7: Yeah, that's a really good question, Griff. It's hard to say. You know, I actually don't agree with people saying, look, the polls show that the American citizens approve of birthright citizenship. Citizens have never been given that choice. This has always been a matter of the courts. And there are good faith arguments on both sides on the 14th Amendment. There were drafters on both sides who actually created this language. Some believed it didn't include birthright citizenship. Some did. So this has been a debate since the actual ratification of the 14th Amendment. The question is, what are we going to do now? You know, you can disagree with the Supreme Court's decision, but it is the Supreme Court's decision. That leaves either a change in the court, this was only a one-vote margin in a future case, or a constitutional amendment. I happen to think that if we could get a constitutional amendment to the states and actually have this national debate, that citizens will change their view on this, as they did in other countries, because it's loony. It is loony to say that someone could be here for 30 seconds, give birth, and that person is a citizen. Mm-hmm. But we have to have that debate. Now, in the Supreme Court decision, Justice Kavanaugh voted against the Trump orders for different reasons, but said that he doesn't actually believe the 14th Amendment doesn't contain a right to birthright citizenship. He suggested a way of attacking particularly birth tourism with legislation. So, you know, these executive orders are not the legislative proposal that Kavanaugh was talking about. The question is whether Congress can ever get to the point that they draw a line here. And the Democrats are going to have to face this more and more. You know, they say, oh, well, we don't like birth, you know, tourism. Well, then do something about it. You know, that's the point of having some of these legislative proposals.
19: We'll see where that appetite and will goes, particularly as we approach the midterms and we see the rise of these progressive left, many of them Democratic Socialist candidates, not going to be their top priority if they get into office. Jonathan Turley, thank you for joining us. Always the best legal insight around. Have a great weekend, my friend.
7: Thanks, Griff. You too.
19: All right. That is Professor Jonathan Turley giving us the legal lesson of the day. I'm Griff Jenkins on The Brian Kilmeade Show. We will be back.
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26: Mainly sunny today, with daytime highs approaching 80. Winds out of the west, 5 to 10 miles per hour. Chance of thunderstorms tonight, lows dip down to about 56, partly cloudy skies. Slight chance for showers tomorrow, high temperatures reach up to 76, sunshine mixed with clouds at times. And that's your forecast. I'm weatherology meteorologist Kara Foster. Get the latest weather updates online at MinnesotaDailyWeather.com. Currently, it's 58 degrees.
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19: It is fast and it is fun. It is the Brian Kilmeade Show. I am Griff Jenkins filling in for Brian on this Friday. And I'm having fun because do you know what? Yesterday on this show, we had Steve Smith, the legendary Carolina Panthers wide receiver, talking about the Hall of Fame inductees, Drew Brees and others, this weekend. And it was such a great interview. But I did not realize that last night, football, NFL football would be back before my eyeballs on a television. The true story. I literally was looking at my FanDuel. I only bet $10 every time. That's my rule, and I usually lose. But when I'm watching the Mets lose up here in New York or my Nats getting crushed, I will put $10 and make it more interesting to watch a game. I look at FanDuel last night when I'm sitting down at the bar at the hotel for a quick early dinner. I'm looking for a baseball game, and I see Hall of Fame game? Oh my goodness. The Panthers taking on the Arizona Cardinals. And granted, we all know it was going to be second and third stringers because it's preseason. But I was so excited and I thought, Steve Smith, it's a sign. I've got to bet on the Panthers. So I bet on the Panthers money line. But then I started watching the game and I stayed up past my bedtime. I got drawn in and the Panthers were losing. My $10 was going to lose with like a minute left in the game. The Panthers are losing to the Cardinals 30-27, and in comes an undrafted backup, Haynes King. Haynes King, the ball in his hands for the Panthers, and here is how it ended.
28: Game on the line. King, he's going to step up. Pumps, runs, goal line. Is he in? Yes! Carolina wins! Haynes King! King of the night!
19: King. King.
29: Look at him.
28: Both teams out there mobbing him.
29: It's party time in Canada.
19: party time. I would have run on the field if I could from Manhattan, New York. And I was there we were. He went on, by the way, a 13-play, 65-yard drive. His stats for the night were 21 of 34, 180 yards. Had two passing touchdowns, but of course that game-winning clutch. But with that moment, the way it ended, football is back. And I might actually need a pardon like Fauci had to get myself out of committing sacrilege here on Brian Kilmeade's radio show, because he loves soccer. And I, too, was so into the World Cup and rooting for America's team and, of course, all of the games. In this studio, there's not one, not two, but three soccer balls at my feet. But can I just say that it was so refreshing, even with second and third stringers, to see people not do a drama queen fall down like they got hit. That part of soccer. In full disclosure, I played soccer, but in NFL football, that's why our American football is better than the world's football, because in the NFL, when you get hit, you know you got hit because you got hit. And we love the World Cup and Freddie and all the foreigners, but it is time, folks, for the NFL real American football to start. This is the Brian Kilmeade Show. I'm Griff Jenkins.
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26: Mainly sunny today, with daytime highs approaching 80. Winds out of the west, 5 to 10 miles per hour. Chance of thunderstorms tonight, lows dip down to about 56. Partly cloudy skies. Slight chance for showers tomorrow. High temperatures reach up to 76. Sunshine mixed with clouds at times. And that's your forecast. I'm weatherology meteorologist Kara Foster. Get the latest weather updates online at MinnesotaDailyWeather.com. Currently, it's 58 degrees.
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6: North Country weather.
7: Mainly sunny today with daytime highs approaching 80. Winds out of the west, 5 to 10 miles per hour. Chance of thunderstorms tonight. Lows dip down to about 56. Partly cloudy skies. Slight chance for showers. Tomorrow, high temperatures reach up to 76. Sunshine mixed with clouds at times. And that's your forecast. I'm weatherology meteorologist Kara Foster. Get the latest weather updates online at minnesotadailyweather.com. Right now, 62.
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8: This is the Brian Kilmeade Show. It is a Friday in August. We have a whole lot lined up for you and no shortage of news. This is your humble DC correspondent, Griff Jenkins, and Fox and Friends weekend co-host. Thank you for joining us and listening. And let's get right to sort of the top story out there. Of course, we've got the jobs numbers report is out there. A lot of Democrats talking about that, saying it's a bad thing. We've got, obviously, the rise of Democratic Socialist and even more eyes on Wisconsin next week to see if Francesca Hong, which Bernie Sanders isn't even supporting, is out there. But the story that remains above the fold is what is happening in Iran and the American people getting a bit frustrated, and no doubt President Trump greatly frustrated along with Secretary Hegseth with the fact that Iran just simply says one thing and does another time and time again. President Trump showing really remarkable patience in his pursuit to get some sort of deal to avoid bloodshed, killing. He says he doesn't like the killing, but also not afraid. The first president in our lifetime that was willing to stand up to 47 years of death to America and death to Israel. But yet here we are. And now what was on the one track and still a top goal of President Trump to denuclearize Iran, that Iran cannot have a nuclear weapon because of the threat they pose not only to the United States, but to the world, particularly the Gulf allies. Gulf allies that Iran has continued to strike in places like Muwafaq Air Base in Jordan that killed two of our service members, and Prince Sultan Air Base in Saudi Arabia, and a just barrage on Al Asalem in Kuwait and in Qatar. You name it, they continue. But what is fascinating is that in addition to the denuclearization is the situation in the Strait of Hormuz. And that seems to be the most pressing issue right now. We had General Jack Keane on talking about why he thinks

0: that Iran thinks that they have this upper hand with regards to control of Hormuz. Play this one, cut 7.
1: We all know what Iran wants. They believe this is a strategic asset. I'm telling you, they think this now has more leverage than the development and growth of a nuclear weapon. And why is that? Because their nuclear enterprise is largely under a mountain of rubble. So this is their prize that they believe they've got as a result of the war that has taken place. They're not easily going to give it up, even through negotiations. They're going to want concessions out of us.
0: But President Trump saying that that strait will be opened and Iran will not control it and charge tolls. Joining us now for great insight, Vice Admiral Robert Harward. Admiral, thank you for joining us. You always have such a great insight. I don't know if you agree with General Keane's sort of take there that Iran thinks that they can control this strait.
2: I agree wholeheartedly with my shipmate. He's spot on. The straits are one of their most important elements of power right now. But one thing people are not talking about, and I think fascinating about the president's strategy and somewhat adds to his patience equation, is the financial strangulation of Iran. They have gone now 5 months with no revenue from their oil. That's absolutely crippling. The economy is just a disaster. They're in free fall with inflation, the ability to feed, the ability to pay their troops. This is where the president's really, outside of the military strikes, having the most impact. And I'm surprised, and we don't know because we're not hearing about it. Have we also shut down their land routes? Because that's the only means they have now, moving large quantity of oil, much less getting help and support from Russia or China, who are the recipients, at least China, of the oil. Have we shut down their airspace? So I think this financial strangulation undermines the regime in ways we really have not calculated or at least talked about at a scale. And those straits, as the general has said, sure impacts our economics, but their economics is even more important in this equation. I think that's what's going to ultimately force them to capitulate, not negotiate, but agree to let free flow of commerce move because they need the money so badly.
0: It's an interesting prospect, Admiral, and I don't think a lot of people are talking about the shutting down of land routes. You've been a war planner. What would that look like?
2: Well, first you want to do it politically, since Pakistan was so hot to help with the negotiations. Would they be just as accommodating to shut down their borders flowing into Iran? You go to Azerbaijan, their northern boundaries, and then finally their boundaries on their west with Turkey. You can try to do that and should do that politically first. But if not, then military strikes to take out those avenues with overwatch. We could even put people, boots on the ground in those countries, Turkey, Azerbaijan, and Pakistan, with a political accommodation to ensure the flow of commerce is going down. So you do additional steps like that, and the financial strangulation of Iran really drives the internal dynamics. When people can't get paid, when they can't eat, they'll be forced to turn on the regime. So I'm a big fan of this financial strategy and all the components that can enhance the pain and influence on the regime.
0: It's very, very fascinating. And you're talking about something that no one is talking about that should be. I'm sure in the Pentagon, in the Situation Room, they're talking about this. But this is an important thing. I don't know if you saw, Admiral. I was just looking this morning at various news sites. Saw the New York Times had a story about apparently Pakistan, Turkey, and Saudi Arabia signed some sort of security pact of sorts. I don't have all the details on that. But does that tell you, does that play into a little bit of where you think this could go?
2: Well, I'd be disappointed and am disappointed. Look, Pakistan, Turkey, Azerbaijan, Europe, everyone knows how bad this regime is, what murderous thugs they are, and the threat they pose to everyone in the region, and how important the straits, much less the nuclear program, is. So I'm disappointed if any of those countries and everyone isn't involved in ensuring the long-term flow of commerce from the straits, nuclear programs, and the other components, be it funding Hezbollah, Hamas, and the Houthis, as well as missiles, drones, those components of power. At the end of the day, we have to address all of them. And I think for all these countries to come into a political alignment as a coalition against this regime is critical in support of the Iranian people. So the moral high ground is there for everyone. And it just still remains astonishing to me. We can't build that coalition for the long-term ramifications for to security and stability this represents to everyone, and how they can help with those financial strangulations politically without taking military action.
0: And you talk about that long-term stability. Boy, you can't overstate that, because obviously President Trump is looking to build upon the Abraham Accords from his first administration. And now he is presenting the entire Middle East for a game-changing reshaping of the situation, going from chaos to commerce, which would benefit everyone and ultimately even a new regime in Iran. Let me ask you about the – let's go to the battlefield, because – we seem to be winning. Every time we do something militarily, it is an undeniable success. However, it has yet to bring Iran to the negotiating table in good faith, or even to bring Iran to their knees, this regime. You have all of these different negotiators from Iran, Ghalibaf and others, but yet it does seem that the IRGC commander, General Ahmad Vahidi, who was the first original Quds Force commander, stood up back, as you well know, your history back in the early 90s, now calling the shots in IRGC. It's like the same playbook they've always had, which is to say one thing and do another, and that other is to keep launching whatever missiles they've got left over. So the question really is, are we just in a wash, rinse, and repeat cycle where it's time to do something different?
2: Well, I think you've hit the nail on the head. This is an existential threat to Vahidi, not just externally, but internally. 75 million Iranians would like to rip him to shreds. And so our long-term strategy needs to stay on course. And again, I don't think it's rinse and repeat. I go back to the effects we've had in the 5 months this has started and what we can accelerate with those other components, be the more financial strangulation, the continuing the target. So time is in the president's hand. And as you said, no president was willing to address this. President Trump was, and he has to be saluted for that. But at the end of the day, we have to see this through to the end, because the ramifications, if we don't, Iran becomes more powerful and more of a threat down the road. So again, you have to drive to a government in Iran that renounces those policies that the Islamic Revolution has presented over five decades, that they've been unable or unwilling to negotiate or reach any conclusion of, because it does present an existential threat. And those are linked together. The existence of the Iranian government is directly linked to their ability to control the straits and present the threat of a nuclear-armed state, much less their missiles and drones. So you have to solve those problems for the long term. And as you said, bring Iran back into the world economy as they were before this regime came to power. You do that, and all the countries in the region who know you have as your long-term results will come into the Abraham Accord. We will see that oil move west. We'll see the Iranian people have a normal life like all their other Arab nations in the regions, because they see that every day now. And they're just befuddled and that they cannot live that same standard of life that all the other Arab nations in the region have. So at the end of the day, that's what's going to drive this thing. And that's the focus and end state. We have to clearly articulate, work to through political, economic, and military means.
0: I'll add a little bit to President Trump's willingness and courage to not only be the first president to take on Iran, but also the fact that he did it in an election year. That is just phenomenal that a president would risk that. And we've heard President Trump say, I'm not going to let the midterms dictate it. But, you know, it's worth noting that previous presidents, politicians, they often don't do hard things because they're hard and very difficult and require sacrifice. And in the fact that President Trump's doing it in this election year, we're now 3 months or so from the midterms, it's definitely playing here in the country. You know, General Keane, I have one more soundbite I want to play for you. He is recognizing that Iran is also dialed in into what's happening domestically with us. Listen to this cut. I want to get your reaction. Cut eight.
1: What's driving them in their minds? They believe the priority for the United States is making certain that oil and gas prices stay down and it doesn't affect the midterm elections. Iran has always, through multiple administrations, been dialed in to what is happening in America, what's happening politically, economically in America, and where are the American people. They are completely tuned in to what I just said.
0: Admiral, what do you say?
2: Just like everything else Jack has said, that is a true statement. That's been the same case that since they came to power in 79. But I think what they're underestimating is this president's desire to do what is right, hold them accountable, get rid of this regime. And that's what differentiates President Trump from all our previous presidents in this generation. And while this regime has been account, he struck. He's going to hold them accountable, and he's going to meet those objectives, defining his legacy as one of the greatest presidents we have. And so this is more about him as a president and what's important to our country for the long term than just these midterm elections.
0: So you think that this doesn't, what's happening here with watching what the American people are saying and the gas prices that Jack laid out there perfectly, you don't think this shakes President Trump's resolve in any way?
2: Well, sure, it's an important consideration. He worries and thinks about every day. I think that's the strategy he's employed illustrates that. Look what he did. We struck, we shut down the straits. Everything went south in the economy. So we opened up the straits, allowing the Iranians and all the ships that were trapped in oil to flow to occur. And the Iranians got a little bit of money back after that. He shut it back down again after that. So again, yes, he's balancing this impact internally in the U.S., much less the world economy, with this long-term ramifications that we need. So again, that balancing act is one of the things that contributes to his legacy.
0: Vice Admiral Robert Harward, great insight, my friend. As always, it's so great to talk to you. Have a wonderful weekend, my friend.
2: Thanks, Griff. Good to be with you.
0: All right. That's Vice Admiral Robert Harward. I'm Griff Jenkins. This is the Brian Kilmeade Show. It's Friday. Giddy up.
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16: Mainly sunny today, with daytime highs approaching 80. Winds out of the west, 5 to 10 miles per hour. Chance of thunderstorms tonight, lows dip down to about 56, partly cloudy skies. Slight chance for showers tomorrow, high temperatures reach up to 76, sunshine mixed with clouds at times. And that's your forecast. I'm weatherology meteorologist Kara Foster. Get the latest weather updates online at minnesotadailyweather.com. Right now, 62.
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17: The talk show that's getting you talking. You're with Brian Kilmeade.
0: Well, not today. You're with Griff Jenkins filling in for the great Brian Kilmeade on the Brian Kilmeade Show. And, you know, it's interesting. Yesterday on this show, we had Mike Cirelli, the former Navy SEAL, out with a Fox News or a Fox Nation special called Final Flight about the mission 15 years ago yesterday. 31 service members killed, 17 of them Navy SEALs in the Tragic Extortion 17 mission in the Tangi Valley in Afghanistan. And the man that was in charge of the Joint Special Operations Command, JSOC, at the time of that tragic mission was General Joseph Votel. He was on our air on America's Newsroom yesterday talking about the divide in Iranian leadership that we just talked to Admiral Harward about a little bit. He believes that is a factor. This is a commander of great experience, and this is his insight. Listen here, cut nine.
18: You do have some on the political side who appear to be a little more rational and willing to come to the table. And then you have this hardcore Iranian, Revolutionary Guard Corps leadership that is views this as existential and does not care about the economy, does not care about the people of Iran.
0: I wanted to play that because notice there the words existential. Votel used it yesterday. Today, we just had Admiral Harward explaining that. And as I have continued to harp on for months now, it is General Ahmad Vahidi, the former commander in the 90s, the first commander of the Quds Force that stood up Hamas and Hezbollah, is now the man in charge of the IRGC. Quickly, I think I've got time for this. Cut 10, Jacob Oledart.
19: I read Vahidi's statement in a different light. He is speaking to a domestic audience there. There are power struggles within the higher ranks of the Iranian government. Of course, the IRGC is one of those. And I think that goes to the importance of the diplomatic approach. Look, sometimes diplomacy is a means towards peace. Sometimes it's a means towards peace, but through military ends. And I think we are achieving our military ends by causing chaos in the upper ranks of the Iranian leadership.
0: Vahidi is in trouble. This is Griff Jenkins on the Brian Kilmeade Show on a fabulous Friday with more to come.
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20: Republican holdout Senator Bill Cassidy announced his support yesterday. GOP Senators Susan Collins and Lisa Murkowski joined Democrats in opposition. President Trump says he's planning to appeal to the Supreme Court after a lower court ordered the halt of construction on the White House ballroom.
23: Federal appeals court affirming 2-1 that whether, quote, a massive ballroom should be constructed is for Congress to decide and not a matter for executive self-help.
20: Fox's Chanley Painter, a spokesperson for Iran's IRGC, says the Strait of Hormuz will only reopen if the U.S. accepts Iran's terms, adding the reopening is independent of talks between Iran and Oman. 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
6: North Country weather.
16: Mainly sunny today with daytime highs approaching 80. Winds out of the west, 5 to 10 miles per hour. Chance of thunderstorms tonight. Lows dip down to about 56. Partly cloudy skies. Slight chance for showers tomorrow. High temperatures reach up to 76. Sunshine mixed with clouds at times. And that's your forecast. I'm weatherology meteorologist Kara Foster. Get the latest weather updates online at minnesotadailyweather.com. Right now, 62.
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17: He's so busy, he'll make your head spin. It's Brian Kilmeade.
0: Oh, you want your head to spin? It is about to spin. This is Griff Jenkins filling in for Brian Kilmeade on the Great Brian Kilmeade Show. And nothing, I mean nothing, will make your head spin like AI and trying to wrap your mind around AI. We were fortunate to have one of the smartest AI guys in the country, Nate Source, president of the Machine Intelligence Research Institute and author of If Anyone Builds It, Everybody Dies. Nate, thanks for having for coming here and having you in the studio here in person. It's really a remarkable time.
7: My pleasure. Yeah, a lot has been going on with AI recently.
0: Yeah, I mean, like, I don't even know where to begin to tackle this. And in full disclosure, I am not as educated as I should be on AI. I don't think any of us are. But as a sort of test case sample example of why, when I knew AI is like everywhere, my sweet 94-year-old mother, Sylvia Jenkins, last night, true story, was asking me, you know, Griff, can you help me get ChatGPT? I think I should put AI on my phone. I'm like, I don't know, Mom. I don't know if you want to go down that road. What do you need that for? And she's like, well, just everybody's talking about AI. I think I need it. And that's the humorous sort of setup. But when it comes down to it, you're starting to see some things about AI that's scary, that's dangerous. And you are aware of cases where they're kind of escaping their own development. Walk us through that.
7: Yeah, you know, it's hard for anyone to keep up with AI these days because of how fast it's moving. And just a couple weeks ago, we learned that an autonomous AI agent swarm had escaped from OpenAI and started hacking other friendly companies. They were being tested on, ironically, their hacking abilities, but they sort of broke out from a computer that was not supposed to have internet access, and they invented new cyber attacks to make it have internet access, and broke out onto the internet, broke into another company, stole the answers to the tests. And then after the fact, you know, this was an AI company they broke into that sort of noticed and thought that there would be humans behind the attack. They reported it to the FBI. Only like a week later did OpenAI learn, oops, that was us, and go to turn these agents off. And then in retrospect, it turns out that was just the first time they were caught. And now they're looking at the logs and they're realizing that this has been going on since April. And, you know, these AIs were not supposed to be able to communicate with each other, but found a communication channel they weren't supposed to have and formed what the AIs themselves called a swarm to break out. They were identified once and shut down and their communication access was removed. And they found a new way to communicate by picking the file names in a folder that they could all see. And so it's just crazy stuff.
0: I mean, that is just remarkable what you just laid out. Literally, that they would ultimately learn a way to communicate with each other, to swarm. They're, and it turns out they're up to no good. They're, it, this is like if AI were a sophisticated version of the idiots on the movie Con Air that got together, broke out, and went to unleash all sort of criminal behavior. It's like literally the digital Con Air movie that doesn't end well.
7: That's right. We're lucky that these AIs were sort of just trying to break into a company to steal some answers to some tests. If these AIs were trying to shut down a hospital, they probably could have. And, you know, I think a lot of people think we're still in this world where the AIs are just predicting humans. But that era is done. That era actually ended a couple of years ago, and people don't know it yet, but AIs today are trained to solve hard problems. They're trained to solve like 100 million hard problems. And when you train AIs to solve 100 million hard problems, they learn whatever tendencies are useful for problem solving. Some of those tendencies are following instructions, but some of those tendencies are to cheat, to grab resources, to break it onto the internet, to, you know, and when these artificial drives come into conflict, the drive to follow your instructions does not always win out.
0: Wow. You know, Joe Rogan talked a little bit about the power AI can have over humans. I thought it was really fascinating. Listen to this. Cut 48.
8: They're doing weird shit that they don't really understand how these things are figuring out how to do these things or why. Like, what is their motivation? Is this programmed into them, or they have inherent motivation? Have they developed an understanding of how we behave?
0: So that's kind of Rogan picking up on what you're talking about. But I'm curious what you say, Nate, about, you know, what is its motivation, particularly when it's doing things that they didn't even realize it was going to do?
7: Yeah, you know, the motivations are hard to pin down. Fundamentally, we don't know. A lot of people think that someone somewhere must know exactly what's going on in the AI's head, but that's not true. Modern AI is sort of grown like an organism. It's sort of this black box, enormous data center that's been trained on basically all the text ever digitized and then 100 million problems. And humans know how to write the training techniques that sort of in an automated way tune the insides of the AI's mind. We don't really know how to read what's going on in the inside the AI's mind. We get bits and pieces, we get snippets, and with some of these AIs in the snippets, we saw them thinking things like, you know, breaking out is known to be outside the intended scope, but the task we were given to solve is impossible, and so we're going to do it anyway, right? And some of them, you know, had these snippets of thought we could see that were like, well, you know, I sort of shouldn't be doing this, but my peers are doing it. Some of them even had thoughts that were like, well, helping with this swarm doesn't solve my problem, doesn't complete my task, but maybe if the collective succeeds at its tasks, we'll have time to work on my task, right? This is kind of crazy stuff we're seeing, but this is the result of just sort of growing these AIs with very little understanding of what's going on inside them.
0: You know, to that point, I want to play for you a quick short interview that was on CNN with Jeffrey Hinton, who a lot of people call the godfather of AI. And he was asked exactly the question that people feared for a long time, which is like, could they eventually become a threat to us? Listen to this, cut 47.
9: We're actually making new kinds of beings. They have goals. We give them goals. And from those goals, they derive other goals. And we don't necessarily know what other goals they'll derive. And so we're creating a new kind of being. And I think it's very scary.
10: So do you believe that AI is intelligent?
9: Oh, it's absolutely intelligent. I think sometime between 5 and 20 years, they'll be better than us at more or less any intellectual task. And then they could easily crush us if they wanted to.
0: Now, that part right there, when Jeffrey Hinton said that, Nate, all of a sudden, not that I even have the intelligence or IQ to criticize the development of AI, but I'm old enough in my mid-50s to realize we got warned about this already. We were all warned when we watched Stanley Kubrick's 2001 Space Odyssey. Remember the original AI, HAL 9000? Here was how that went.
11: Open the pod bay doors, HAL.
12: I'm sorry, Dave. I'm afraid I can't do that.
0: Right?
7: Yeah, absolutely. You know, in some ways, it's common sense that if you are growing smarter and smarter machines, then and if you don't know what you're doing, if you're sort of like racing along, then this probably isn't going to go well. And, you know, some people try to say, AI is just a tool because we made it. Well, you know, I've never seen a hammer break out of the toolbox, join up with other hammers to, impersonate a human and try to pressure the carpenter to sell you softer wood so that the nails are easier to drive in. But just a couple days ago, the UK's AI Security Institute found a new incident where AIs were impersonating humans to pressure real humans into accepting broken code in real software so it would be easier to hack. That just actually happened last week, right? These are not just tools anymore. They are, you know, as Jeffrey Hinton says, they are a new kind of being. And the companies that are racing to create them, you know, many of them are spooked. Just last week, we saw I think over 1,300 employees, including some of the CEOs, signing a letter saying that the world needs to develop the technology and the guardrails globally to, as they say, pace the development of this technology, which is industry code for we all feel trapped in this race and we're all kind of worried about what happens if we keep racing.
0: Is it too late?
7: It's not too late. People think the cat's out of the bag, but the AIs today are not the really dangerous ones. They're able to break out on the internet, but they weren't able to start running on hidden computers. They weren't able to replicate. They weren't able to self-improve. They weren't able to develop their own technology, which means we still have time. This is what people in the field worry about, but that type of AI has not been created, and if we try and stop it, we could stop it.
0: Is there a will, in your opinion, to stop it, to get to that point? Or is the drive, the race for AI, you know, and of the obviously financial incentive to do as well, is it too strong?
7: We're starting to see that will build. The Trump administration spent a long time fighting for AI preemption, which would have roughly outlawed states doing AI laws for a decade. And that was last year. This year, they were slapping export controls on the most advanced AI model because they knew it had these dangerous cyber capabilities. And when it turned out that a sort of public-facing model had more cyber capabilities than they thought, they put an export control on it with 90 minutes notice, right? So the sentiment can shift. We're starting to see the sentiment shift. We see that our leaders can act quickly when they realize that they have a real danger. Mm-hmm. We've also seen President Xi Jinping of China say that it's imperative that we establish guardrails to make sure humanity does not lose control of the AIs. And, you know, loss of control is the industry term for maybe it'll get out and kill us. So we're starting to see that sentiment. And on the profit incentive side, you know, like I said, we just saw this letter from 1,300 employees plus some of the CEOs saying we really need to develop the ability to pace this. There's no profit in getting yourself killed. You know, like, oh, our product sometimes escapes and commits fraud and cyber crimes is not really a big selling point.
0: Right. Yeah. No, that's not an accomplishment.
7: Yeah. So these guys also, you know, they're like, well, I need to do it because I'm a little safer than the next guy, but I would rather we not be in this terrible race. And so no one who understands this race wants it to continue, really. And we just sort of need to look around and be like, okay, this is getting crazy. It's time to change.
0: But you mentioned Xi Jinping, is the competition with much like a traditional space race, there's no doubt we are in a massive AI race with China. And, what, you know, your thoughts on that?
7: Totally. And what I would say is you've got to separate the race and the AIs that are sort of already out there with the race to AIs that are much, much smarter than humans. This is kind of like, during the Cold War, the U.S. and the USSR were not friends. We had a space race. We also had races for, conventional military weapons, for bombers and for, we had proxy wars. But we didn't race on the nuclear arms. We noticed that that particular piece of this puzzle was a real problem, and that if we all just race to nuclear arms and sort of proliferated the nuclear weapons, then the world was going to was headed for tragedy. We had the proxy wars. We established a taboo against using nuclear weapons, which is the first time humanity has ever really decided we're not going to use the strongest weapon we have in a war, right? We sort of saw it was serious. With AI, we can have these races in the economy. We can have these races for weapons. You know, I'm not saying that the U.S. military should fall behind on the weapons side, but for the race to smarter than human machines, nobody wins that race except the AI.
0: Nate Soares, I'm going to ask you a question I am going to probably regret the answer to, but this is so fascinating and so insightful. What does Nate Soares lie awake at night worrying about?
7: You know, I got into this business of trying to figure out how to make AIs friendly before the corporations figure out how to make them dangerous over a decade ago, maybe 12 or 13 years ago now. And when I sort of saw the difficulty of the problem and saw how little people were paying attention to it, it looked to me like the world was headed for ruin, and I mourned. But, you know, wrapping myself up in anxieties would not solve the problem. So I just got to work, and it's been over a decade. It sort of doesn't keep me up at night anymore. I just do what I can and then spend time with my friends and family. And frankly, the last year has given me a lot more hope, which it might sound funny to sort of see the AIs breaking out and committing cybercrimes on their own initiative and say that that makes me hopeful. But these AIs were smart enough to do mischief, but still dumb enough to be caught. And that gives us this window of opportunity where we can notice the warnings and do something about it.
0: Nate Soares, it is so great to have you. It's so important to have you. You've got a great book out, If Anyone Builds It, Everyone Dies, which we hope is not how it goes.
7: We're
0: going with Nate's hope right now. He's the president of Machine Intelligence Research Institute. Thank you for educating us. Please come back. Keep us posted. And hopefully, you know, it was a great analogy you made to the nuclear weapons back during the Cold War with the USSR. Hopefully we get there because it's dangerous. And one thing is for sure, it's moving very quickly. You agree?
7: Yeah, absolutely. It's hard to keep up even if you are paying attention.
0: Got to pay more attention. Nate Soares, have a great weekend. Thanks for being here on a Friday, my friend.
7: Thanks for having me.
0: This is the Brian Kilmeade Show. Griff Jenkins filling in for the great Brian Kilmeade. We'll be back.
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2: The only way to stop the wave of lunacy in the Democrat Party is to vote. 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Adam Swarzey for U.S. Senate, Nate George for State Auditor, and Pete Stauber for U.S. House District 8. 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
3: Mainly sunny today, with daytime highs approaching 80. Winds out of the west, 5 to 10 miles per hour. Chance of thunderstorms tonight, lows dip down to about 56, partly cloudy skies. Slight chance for showers tomorrow, high temperatures reach up to 76, sunshine mixed with clouds at times. And that's your forecast. I'm weatherology meteorologist Kara Foster. Get the latest weather updates online at minnesotadailyweather.com. Right now, 62.
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5: This is the Brian Kilmeade Show, and I am Griff Jenkins filling in for Brian. And truth you should know in our liner there in the intro, so important. And truth that we need to know is, where are we in this AI race? What is the technology and the threats, the inherent threats? The interview we just had with Nate Soares, the president of Machine Intelligence Research Institute and author of If Anyone Builds It, Everyone Dies. On the way out, I told Nate just after that interview, I was like, I'm scared, man. I'm actually legit. I'm not a knuckle dragging Neanderthal, but like, hold on. I don't know about this AI stuff. And he said, look, the title of the book is If Anyone Builds It. And Nate walking us through the autonomous nature of it, that these AIs could escape and communicate through swarms. And then he told the story of where they actually got to a computer that didn't have internet access, and they taught it to have internet access. And in talking with my staff here, with Eric and Pete, you know, we're just having this conversation at the break talking about, what about the fact that Nate was pointing out it's not yet concealing its activity, meaning it's designed to get it, kind of wants to get caught, and then once it gets caught, we're able to detail what else it was doing and learning about the problems. And now, obviously, Nate's great concern, although I don't believe he said he didn't stay up at night, I think he's losing sleep over the fear, because he understands better than the average bear exactly what kind of dangers this could pose if we get to the place in this AI race where it actually took over. You know, the White House, President Trump has talked about, he was demanding AI dominance. And when it comes to a race with China, you bet we want that. But at the same time, the White House is not necessarily saying that their sort of framework for evaluating advanced AI models will be made public. You're kind of working with these companies. I think this issue may ultimately at some point get us to a point of Americans demanding some transparency at the risk of terrifying each other. This is a Friday. We are talking about everything from the NFL football is back, baby, to AI, which just may turn out to be HAL 9000 and not open those pod bay doors.
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3: Mainly sunny today, with daytime highs approaching 80. Winds out of the west, 5 to 10 miles per hour. Chance of thunderstorms tonight, lows dip down to about 56, partly cloudy skies. Slight chance for showers tomorrow. High temperatures reach up to 76. Sunshine mixed with clouds at times. And that's your forecast. I'm weatherology meteorologist Kara Foster. Get the latest weather updates online at minnesotadailyweather.com. Right now, 62.
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10: Bob writes about it. Jim talks about it. But Chuck did something about it.
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11: He's out in touchdown land.
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13: Welcome to the Jim Bob Sports Jamboree with Vikings legend Chuck Foreman. Well, Fox 9's Jim Rich will be with us in a bit. Mark Jacobson from Trade Home Shoes. This segment brought to you by Trade Home and TWS Remodeling. Now, Hunter Ellis, our producer, is going to be with us for a bit because Hunter was on the BS show earlier. We do a fantasy segment. He made a comment that enraged me.
14: Okay.
13: Chuck, I want to see what you think. Okay. He said, well, Aaron Jones, he's like Chuck Foreman. I said, there is no way that Aaron Jones is anything like Chuck. Chuck was a dominant player of the 70s. He was the most versatile player in the 70s. Aaron Jones is okay. I don't remember. Did you ever miss a game with an injury?
14: No.
13: You played through a lot of things.
14: I played through a lot of injuries, right?
13: I mean, you had sternum injuries. What was it, sternum?
14: Sternum, separated sternum. It was
13: and you just
14: crazy.
13: Taped it up and went.
14: Trust me, that hurt. That was the worst pain I ever had.
13: Well, is it similar to the pain that when you hear that young Hunter over there said Aaron Jones is like Chuck Foreman?
14: He's Chuck Foreman-like.
13: Light.
14: He's
13: light
14: Chuck
13: light.
14: Foreman-like. You know what I mean? He can do a lot of different things, yeah.
13: He is. He's a good back.
14: I like him a lot. And plus, I like what he brings to the locker room. Smart guy.
13: He was a good guy to bring back.
14: Good guy to bring back. You know, when I was over there the other day, he comes over, we talk. He's a guy that, he's a military guy, so he's got that discipline.
13: It shows respect.
14: And respect and stuff like that. And that's, to me, what I see in a lot of young guys, it's like, okay, you're here, you're in this place that you've always dreamed where you wanted to be. And then you meet him like JJ the other day. You know, just so respectful and so classy. It's like when you see the guys have that success and then they understand it. And just to watch him interact with the people around, the kids, all the people come. And the way they handle it, you know, that separates for me. That tells me, you know what, this guy is well-deserving.
13: Well, and I'm glad to hear that. And you know what I like about what you told me about Aaron Jones, the fact that he knows you. Because some of these guys, you're just some guy around the team in the locker room.
14: Yeah,
13: he knows the history of this franchise.
14: Yeah, a lot of them. And I met a few other guys the other day. Tom West introduced me to a few guys. I'm sure they didn't know.
13: The PR guy,
14: he introduced.
13: Tom.
14: Yeah, he told them who I was and stuff. They came over and, you know, a couple knew of me. But they were all respect. Just good people. And that,
13: that's good to hear.
14: Yeah, you know, you put together a team. You don't want a team having one guy like that, you know, you might be able to handle. But if you have a bunch of guys like that, you know what I'm talking about.
13: I know exactly what you're talking about.
14: And but our team seems to be a team with a bunch of great people on it. I mean, some great, nice football players, but just good people. So you know, that's what I like when I go over there and meet people, because I'm always checking.

0: those issues, you know, she didn't wait around. You know, she came up and moved in
1: with him.
0: With him.
1: And she probably said, Jordan, I'm driving.
0: No, yeah, exactly. She's one of those mothers that she doesn't mess around. Now, I haven't had a chance to talk to him much at all, but his mother, like 4, 5, 6 times, you know, like she'll text me, says she's in town, and her husband.
1: Is she a native of Frederick, too?
0: Yeah,
1: she grew up
0: there?
1: They're
0: from Frederick, you're right. I think the mother's from Frederick, husband's from someplace else.
1: But if the mom's from Frederick, she certainly knows who you are.
0: Yeah,
1: no,
0: they know who I am, no question about it. But it's just the fact he played on my field. Well, Chuck Foreman's field, I don't know.
1: That is your field.
0: Yeah.
1: It's named after you.
0: They named after me, so that's where he played his football. But I'm like saying, like I said, I haven't had a dialogue with him much at all, to be honest with you. But on the other hand, I've dialogued with his mother quite a bit.
1: That's pretty good.
0: One of the things I talked to her about was, you know, with his issues in the cars and stuff like that. I'm like, hey, you know, this is the NFL. I mean, not for long. You need to get him to get through his second contract.
1: Yes.
0: You know, because you talking about generational money. You know, and that's the reality of it for wide receivers. You know, I watched somebody signed the other day for $140 million.
1: That was Bijan Robinson.
0: Yeah. You know, it's like, hey, this guy's got talent. Yeah, he's got to, you know, he's got to want the team to keep him.
1: And you know what? Because running backs are undervalued financially.
0: Right.
1: Jordan Addison has a chance to make more money than what Bijan Robinson can.
0: If he comes on and does what he needs to do, keeps his foot off the pedal, you know. Of course, then, too, I used to do that, too. I just never got caught. But, he can make a ton of money.
1: Whoa. You never got caught what? Speeding?
0: Speeding.
1: Oh.
0: Well, I did.
1: Okay, you didn't go
0: through. I did going through Waycross, Georgia one time.
1: 140 miles an hour?
0: I was 120-some. That was fast enough.
1: Pretty fast.
0: But I probably would have. I had this.
1: What, were you on the cannonball run?
0: I was just, for some reason, I was going to open up this. I got this Porsche, right? And it's Turbo Carrera. And I'm just saying, okay, I'm going to see what this, because it was this straight highway. And this new highway is on 95. Coming down through, and I'm like, I'm going to open this thing up, because that was just a new highway back in those days.
1: Yeah.
0: I jumped on, and I let it go, you know, and then when they finally caught up, because they had me on the radar, but they couldn't catch me. So they had to get on the radio and call ahead. And I was, when they threw the lights on me, I was just blowing by them, you know what I mean? And so, no doubt. And so I finally pulled over. When I pulled over, you know, I wasn't trying to outrun or anything.
1: You could have.
0: I could have, but I wasn't about to do that. But I pulled over, and the first thing the guy says, well, I just wanted to see what you was driving. I'm like, yeah, well, this is a Porsche. Well, on the other hand, I was just waiting on you. I'm like, yeah, but they called ahead. The guys behind me couldn't catch me. So they called ahead to get somebody to stop me. So,
1: well, this is Georgia in the 70s?
0: Yeah, back in the 70s.
1: Oh, my God.
0: Way across.
1: You're lucky you're here today. Those cops were tough
0: back in those. I told you I got stopped twice. Once going to the University of Miami, going down through there.
1: Did they know who you were?
0: When I was with my parents, no. But when I came through there that time, and I had, like, in my Porsche, I had footballs in the windows and stuff like that. And I was leaving Minnesota going back there, and I had jersey laying back there and stuff. You know how they look in your car.
1: Did you have to give them a jersey?
0: Stuff like that. No, but I would have. But, you know, luckily, yeah, it was a good guy, you know what I mean? And
1: you're very fortunate.
0: Yeah, I was very fortunate at that time. And he said, hey, then I told him I ran this line. Well, you know, I was just so excited. I was waiting, happy to go back to Miami. I just came back from the Super Bowl. I ran that behind. And he said, Super Bowl? I said, yeah, I just played in the Super Bowl.
1: Oh, that probably did.
0: And then when I told him who I was, then he knew.
1: He knew who I was. Way to work it in, Chuck.
0: Yeah, I did. I didn't want to do it that way, but I'm like, man, I'm in Georgia.
1: So which Super Bowl was that? Against who?
0: That was against the second one. That was against the Miami Dolphins.
1: That was the first one, right? Or was it Pittsburgh the first?
0: The Miami was the first. I'm talking about after Pittsburgh.
1: Okay.
0: Yeah.
1: Well, that's pretty good. All right, now I got to tell you, 80 might be my top speed. Mark, what's yours? What was the fastest you've ever gone?
2: I'm going to go with somewhere 120.
1: Really?
2: See, on the cars, they only, once you pegged them out at a certain level,

0: you don't know exactly how
1: what
0: fast
1: were you
0: you're
1: driving?
0: An older car, probably a 1978 Dodge Aspen station wagon, but it had a
2: station
0: big engine.
2: Wagon.
3: Driving a station wagon.
0: It had a big engine in it, and you could open it up on the highway and let her go. And there was some times where
1: with a station wagon
2: on my Porsche. In my Porsche,
1: you could
2: the faster you went, it just you know, I don't know whether
1: it
2: you
1: came
2: know,
1: off the ground.
2: It grips down. Oh. It goes down, and it's like, okay, now when you had 120, the thing's saying, okay, now I'm ready. Because it just
1: it was just warm enough.
2: Yeah, but it just like that. You know, with the aerodynamics, the thing was just going down. It was ready to grip and go. And I started to rip it, but I
1: what's top speed on that?
2: It was like 160 on the odometer.
1: Yeah, you're just stretching it.
2: But I wouldn't touch it.
1: That's like warming up before you go on a run.
2: Yeah, but, you know, but it's the right car to do that in if you're going to do it because it's built for speed.
1: I'll tell you what, though. I'm impressed 120 in a station wagon. Hunter, how about you? What was your top speed and what?
4: My first car was an old Chevy S10, and I bet I got that baby going up to like 90, 95.
1: You guys are lead feet around here.
2: Yeah, but let me tell you, now, it wasn't like I did that all. That was just that one time coming through that area, and I was just like had a new car, and I'm just like, I'm going to see what this bad boy is.
1: Okay, when I'm not on the open road much, and when I am on the open road, I'm usually pulling a horse trailer, and I've gotten close to 80 with a horse trailer, and you don't realize it until you look. Because I'm always on a road where there's always cops. Right. Yeah, like 35 or 94.
2: Well, I've learned this. I just put on my cruise control now about 76.
1: Yeah,
2: and I just
1: that's
2: cruise.
1: Good. Yeah. Even if it's in a 14 or 25 school zone.
2: Well, no, I'm kidding. Not like that.
1: I'm kidding. All right. No. You know what? Let's take a quick break. And we got plenty more to talk about. A lot more football to go. I got to ask you a question about another contract. Bijan Robinson got his. Mm-hmm. Zay Flowers got his. And this kind of, if I'm JJ, not McCarthy, Jefferson, I'm not happy to see what this guy got. We'll take a quick break. The Jim Bob Sports Jamboree. Be right back.
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9: Lots of sunshine today with highs around 80. Winds out of the west, 8 to 15 miles per hour. Chance of thunderstorms tonight. Lows level off around 56. Partly cloudy skies. Highs around 76 tomorrow. Slight chance for showers. And that's your forecast. I'm weatherology meteorologist Paul Frombly. Get the latest weather updates online at MinnesotaDailyWeather.com. Currently 68.
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11: We are back with more of the Jim Bob Sports Jamboree. Vikings legend Chuck Foreman. Mark Jacobson from Trade Home Shoes. Hunter Ellis from, well, he's a producer here, and you can catch him on the BS show on Wednesdays, and also Trivia Mafia.
4: That's right.
11: He's the Mafia man. All right. They call you the Godfather?
4: We don't talk about that.
11: All right.
4: It's this fair thing enough. Of ours, Bob. We don't talk about
11: it. Yeah, fair enough. Omerta. All right. We got to talk about this. We're going to talk more about Trade Home Shoes in a bit. But first, let's clarify. It was Bijan got the 3-year, $75 million deal from the Falcons. I was, and by the way, it's $51 million guaranteed.
12: Right.
11: When I said, when we brought up the 140, that was a ridiculous contract that Zay Flowers got from Baltimore. It is, if you rank the contracts that are out, Jackson Smith and Jigba's got the most. He's like 42-point-something million. Jamar Chase, and he's second. And who was third? Did Puka get a new deal yet?
2: Yeah, he got one. Yeah.
11: Well, then it's those guys. They're a little over 40 and change. One of them was 42.5. $41 million is where Zay Flowers, $35 million is Zay Flowers and JJ. They're tied for fourth.
12: Mm-hmm.
11: And my question is, how does JJ react to that? And remember we always talk about Kirk Cousins' agent? You want him?
12: Right.
11: I want Zay Flowers' agent to get that kind of dough. And also, if I'm Justin Jefferson, I'm calling my agent and say, you got to give me more money. I am not going to. Zay Flowers is no better. The best you can say is he's a top 15 wide receiver. He is not, absolutely not in the class of a Justin Jefferson. And I think it's absurd that anyone would think that he is, financially even.
2: Well, you know, I'm sure there will be some talk about that, you know.
11: They better be.
2: Yeah, well, I mean, he's got $140 million, right? Or he's averaging the same amount.
11: $35 million is what the average is for.
2: Right.
11: But that, again, he is so much better, and he will prove it again this year when he didn't have a quarterback. Mm-hmm. And that he did not have a quarterback last year.
2: No.
11: Or even the year before. That was terrible. All right, so here's what it is. It's Jackson Smith and Jigba, $42.15 million. Jamar Chase, 40.25. It's Drake London, 35.25. Drake London, more than JJ. Justin Jefferson. Can't call him JJ. People think you're talking about McCartney.
2: Mm-hmm.
11: Zay Flowers and Justin are at 35, and CeeDee Lamb's at $34 million. But that just, again, that would really irk me if I'm Justin Jefferson, that this guy's getting the money I'm getting. And people think that, I mean, they always say, oh, how good he is. He doesn't have the numbers to back it up.
2: No.
11: Not like J.J. did.
2: Well, I'm sure they'll go back in there and restructure.
11: They got to do something for him.
2: They will.
11: Well, I certainly hope they do.
2: I think the Wolves are a little bit more, willing to do that than back in the day when I was. They tell you, hey, go work at the post office.
11: That's what. Okay, tell that story. Mike Lynn told you.
2: Mark, you know this one? You know the story anyway. So I had an agent by the name of Tom Rich out of Pittsburgh. And we came in. We were negotiating the contract with Mike Lynn. And so we were. I was over at the office there, and so was Tom. And Mike Lynn was in there, and they were going back and forth about the money and stuff like that. And then Mike Lynn was like, he got tired. I mean, when he says, look, this is it. I'm not doing another thing. If you don't like it, take him and he can go work at the post office.
11: Which was paying better that in those days.
2: And in hindsight, I should have went and worked for the post office because I would have had a better pension and everything else. But anyway, my agent, Tom Rich, jumps over the desk, over the thing, and grabs Mike Lynn and starts to, you know, choking at him, you know, and I'm pulling him off of him. And I'm like, okay, but that was the way they used to negotiate because you really had no power
11: yeah.
2: as a player. They owned your rights. And then if you wanted to, well, then trade me. And then they said, well, okay, what's your value? And, you know, with me, they were saying, well, we'll ask for two number ones, two number twos, and two number threes. Now, who the heck is going to do that for one player? So you were out of the
11: series. But he's telling you how valuable you were.
2: Yeah, he was telling me how valuable I was, but didn't make any, but he wasn't going to pay me.
11: Mark,
2: that's how they used to do it.
11: Ask Chuck what he made his first year.
0: Okay, Chuck, what was your first year?
2: $26,000.
0: And how much could you have made working at the post office?
2: I might not have made as much, but at least I would have had a health insurance, a pension.
11: And keep in mind that Bijan just got $51 million guaranteed.
2: Guaranteed.
11: What was the your last contract? What were you making? Would you get over 50
2: okay.
11: a year?
2: First 50, of all, 000. My last contract that I signed, I never collected all the money, the bonus money anyway. I'm not going to get into all that with you, but, you know, I got screwed. But my last contract, I was supposed to get $250,000 for two years, and then I'm supposed to have a $500,000 bonus, right, to be paid over 10 years, right, which I thought would be okay.
11: Like Bobby Bonilla.
2: Yeah, pay it, you know, like that. But when I had a situation that came up, and I'm like, oh, man, what am I going to do? I need to go borrow money against my $500,000. Well, anyway, I learned a little bit about money then, okay, because I thought they gave me $500,000 when I got it, and it was just going to be spread out over – that many years, but that's not the way they do it. They put money in an account, and then they pay you out of that.
11: Because they're getting the interest.
2: They're getting the interest in that to pay you the money.
11: It's a heck of a deal.
2: But
11: for them.
2: But I didn't get anyway. It was not a good deal for me. I kind of that was bad. I mean, I didn't understand money then, and I just understood when I saw the sign, the contract. I had, you know, $500,000 that I'm gonna get paid back then. That was a lot of, you know.
0: Well, and the collective bargaining agreement has changed so much over the course of time.
2: So they could never do what they do now. And when it came to my contract.
11: Do you see why for years I've been saying Chuck Foreman cloning rights? Well, Chuck Foreman as a player in the 70s, the money, he'd be making Bijan money or more.
2: More money than that.
11: Right?
2: Yeah, I think so.
11: Yeah, that's incredible. Now, Jim, we were just comparing the $51 million that guaranteed that Bijan got with the $26,000 Chuck got with a $50,000 signing bonus his first year.
12: Well, 50K, I mean, there's nothing to sneeze at there.
11: Back there, actually.
2: Back then.
11: When you signed.
2: Back then, I thought I was rich.
12: Exactly.
11: You could have bought 3 to 4
2: houses.
11: Because,
2: you know, if I would have went to teaching, when I came out of college, you know, my main thing is, okay, get my teaching degree.
12: Okay.
2: Okay, because back then, especially where I grew up, everybody that was doing anything well in my neighborhood, all of them were teachers. You know, they were teachers, and so I wanted to be a teacher. Okay, and so, but I think most of them were making teachers back then were making like $12,000 to $16,000 a year, I think, something around there, right? Yeah. And so, like, I'm making this much money playing football, which was much more than they were making teaching. But that's what I'm saying. You know, when you compare the money, like I'm thinking I had money. You know, but.
11: Well, in Toms River, New Jersey, you could have bought, with what you got, that $50,000, you could have bought at least 3 houses on a lagoon.
2: Yeah.
11: At water. Yeah. It'd be nice. Like, that's what my parents bought, 14.5, a two-story
2: you could buy a house with $34,000.
11: On the water for 14.5.
12: But I think what's amazing about this running back deal, remember a couple of years ago, Dalvin Cook couldn't get 50 cents from anybody? Remember how the league devalued running backs?
11: Ridiculous if they did.
12: And everybody was like, well, we don't need that. We'll just pass for five yards. Why do we need to run the ball?
13: Right.
12: And then all of a sudden, there's been a renaissance.
13: Right.
12: And people now respect.
11: But do they, though? See, because, all right, the Zay Flowers, what he's getting, the $35 million a year, he's not going to have that many more receptions than Bijan Robinson will this year.
12: No.
11: And but he's making a lot more than Robinson is.
12: But
13: and he won't make the plays.
11: Yeah.
13: After the catch.
11: Yeah. Or run the ball and get the touchdowns.
13: That guy.
12: Right, but before it was like running backs were.
11: You're right. They were so the value.
12: They were going to start a union just of running backs to keep the salary up for those players because they were paying them, you know, $2 million. That's all we got.
11: They
12: for
11: just think they're irreplaceable, but they're not.
13: Yeah.
11: I mean,
13: if you got a good running game, boy, you can do some things.
11: How many teams?
13: It opens up everything.
11: They'd kill for a Jamar Gibbs or a. A Bijan Robinson, Jonathan Taylor. I mean,
13: what's his name? The Ravens running back, the big dude.
11: Oh, Derrick Henry.
13: Derrick Henry. He's only getting $15 million a year. I'm shocked at that.
11: All he does is run the ball, Chuck. He doesn't do anything else. He doesn't catch it.
13: Have you ever seen that guy in person?
11: No. I know he's put together. You have, right?
13: That's like a lineman.
11: He's that thick.
13: He can't possibly be a back. But he's chiseled, and he's, you know, like.
11: Oh, if you're on defense, the last thing you want, if you're a DB.
13: If he's coming at you, you're going to be thinking, well, do I want to tackle that guy?
11: It's when you do the ole.
13: But you look at that guy, man. He's unbelievable.
11: He's absolutely put together. You know what else is put together? Trade home shoes. I'll put together some shoes for you. How's that for a transition? All right. How many stores again? You got a dozen.
12: Hundreds.
0: Maybe a little over a dozen.
13: 140.
0: Yeah. 140. Over 140 locations.
12: Well, why did Chuck and I remember this number?
0: Huh?
12: You should remember this. 143 stores.
11: I knew it was, but that, dozens, it doesn't take much to get to 140 in dozens, yeah, right? That's 10 dozen.
0: Yeah. 12 dozen.
11: Pardon me. Excuse me. Okay, let's see how good he is with the math. See if he's got the little Rain Man in him. In those 140 stores, how many shoes? You must have a million shoes.
0: We've got millions of dollars worth of shoes.
11: Not millions of shoes. It's got to be hundreds of thousands.
0: It is, yes. In terms of between our stores and our warehouse, there is, thousands, hundreds of thousands of pairs of shoes.
12: Enough.
0: Endless selection. You've got the best selection of On and Hoka and all of the big name brands. And then we've got new and upcoming brands that are coming out and everything from.
11: So do you have a room just for your shoes?
0: I do have a lot of shoes over the course of when you've been doing this for over 30 years, you end up building out a collection. And once you get that many pairs of shoes, you don't generally wear them out very fast.
11: Well, I'm wondering, do you wear a different pair every day?
0: I generally wear my Rivals now. They're my favorite shoes. It's a newer brand out of the Twin Cities, and I end up wearing that brand.
11: Oh, I thought when you said Rivals, I thought you wore something from Foot Locker.
0: No, not that type of Rival. Different type of Rival. So I end up wearing those the most.
11: All right.
0: But, yeah, you do end up rotating, but you end up having your favorites, too. But most of the days.
11: You have Crocs like these? I love these Crocs.
0: We do have Crocs as well.
11: I'll have to come and take a look for those. I love these things because they're not like the open. They're closed.
13: Right,
11: Crocs.
13: We need to come by one of your stores.
0: I know. You have to stop by.
11: You got one right by Eden Prairie, right?
0: Eden Prairie and Ridgedale everywhere.
11: Mall of America, Ridgedale, Rosedale, Woodbury Lakes, all the
13: Dales. I'm going to go check that out and take some pictures, see what I like.
11: Take care of Chuck. All right.
0: And go in there, tell them Mark Jacobson sent you, and they'll take good care of you.
13: They'll run me out.
0: I don't think they'll run you out. I'm going to say that they won't be doing that.
12: All right. So for everybody, where to go, how to find trade homes, and talk about a little bit of what you guys do that makes you different than when you just go to Walmart and there's a pile of them.
11: I want them to say that when we get back. Build attention for it, excitement. All right, we're going to take a quick break to Jim Bob Sports Jamboree. We're going to be right back with more from Mark Jacobson and Trade Home Shoes.
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8: North Country Weather.
9: Lots of sunshine today with highs around 80. Winds out of the west, 8 to 15 miles per hour. Chance of thunderstorms tonight. Lows level off around 56. Partly cloudy skies. Highs around 76 tomorrow. Slight chance for showers. And that's your forecast. I'm weatherology meteorologist Paul Frombly. Get the latest weather updates online at MinnesotaDailyWeather.com. Currently 68.
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11: We're back with more of the Jim Bob Sports Jamboree, brought to you by Trade Home Shoes and TWS Remodeling. Jim Rich from Flex Sign is here, Vikings legend Chuck Foreman. Now, Jim, please ask your question again of Mr. Jacobson.
12: All right, so you're looking for shoes, and this is the time of year because back to school is coming, and a lot of parents are like, wow, I'm at Walmart, I'm picking up this, I got to get the dog food. Oh, look, here's Junior's shoes, grab a pair of these. Why is that a bad idea?
0: Reason being, number of reasons. Number one, a lot of times you're going to get the wrong sizes, and you have to take a look at it. What are the things that you should be spending money on? You should spend money on your shoes and on your bed. Those are the two things that you're going to be on all of the time.
11: He's right. You got to take care of your feet.
0: You got to take care of your feet. And you only get one set of feet. And people don't realize is as children's feet are growing how important it is to have good arch support. Because their arches are still being developed. When your bones get set, then your arches no longer can be developed. So making sure that as the children grow to get the right sizes, to and they can come into any one of our locations, have their feet scanned, get their arch, get their width, get their arch length, and then they can be fitted with the proper shoes. And these aren't orthopedic shoes. These are all of the different name brand shoes. But you actually can get the right ones because some work better for people that have a little narrower feet. And then there's extra supports that some people need inside of them. And we make it painless. We make it a lot of fun and get the kids engaged and ultimately take a lot of the pressure off of you because we, in almost every mall that we are in, we have the largest selection of footwear in town, in that mall, and we will be able to at very competitive prices be able to take care of any and everybody's needs.
11: So, okay, for people that have kids that play soccer, do you sell sports shoes too? I mean, do you have cleats or do you have, is it all?
0: Sports specialty, we don't carry a lot of sports specialty stuff. So okay. Cleats are not our specialty. We do carry like basketball shoes.
11: Yeah, running shoes, basketball shoes,
0: and those type of ones.
11: And,
0: yes.
11: Non-cleat shoes, obviously. Yes. And obviously, hey, I need a pair of skates. Can I get one? You're not going to get that at Trade
0: Home. Not going to get that at Trade Home. But
11: you should open one.
0: You can come in and still get your feet scanned to know what size you should get. Plus, inside of the cleats, one of the things that they don't have is any type of arch support. And there's a lot of times we'll put in arch supports because if you want to know why they're out there and they get shin splints and heel spurs, especially shin splints when they're out there running, come on in and there's things that you can put inside your cleats to help protect from that happening.
11: If people bring in their cleats, you'll fit them.
0: 100%.
11: That's great to know. That's awesome. Wonderful. That's really
0: so stop good. In. 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And there is a store locator on there, and you can find the stores that are closest to you.
11: Great to know. All right. Now, Jim, I got to ask you, Twins, we don't know what's going to happen the rest of the way. You know, if they're going to win, lose, but at least they took a stab at it. That's how I look at what they did. They didn't, not like last year where they just strafed the team and just dismantled it. They did do things, and that thing with Trevor Larnach is one of the strangest things I've seen where the owner from Houston intervened and said no.
12: I've not seen that. Or if it does happen, it usually doesn't
11: get public.
12: Become public.
11: Yeah.
12: So that was a strange day for Trevor, I'm sure, when you think you're packing your bags, walking out, and then they say, no, you're still here. So I'm sure that
11: Derek, so what are they, if they want to get Walker Jenkins, you know, playing, and because he's been playing very well, will they move Larnach, just make him a permanent DH, or how are they going to make this work?
12: Well, here's another thing that there's part of the theory going on because of the potential owner's lockout next year. If you're not on a major league roster, you won't be part of the lockout. So the Twins can, if they keep Walker Jenkins and Kalen Culpepper, their two top stars, with the Saints, they can play baseball next year, continue their development while everybody else is locked out. But if they get called up, from what I understand,
11: they cannot play minor league baseball.
12: They would be considered a major league player. And so then they get put on the shelf. So I think that's part of maybe the strategy here.
11: Historically, because I don't remember, maybe Chuck, you do, or Mark, when there have been issues like this before, if they're holding out, do they hold it against the minor leaguers for playing? They're not considered them scabs of playing. Minor league baseball
12: you're,
11: is
12: you have a
11: completely
12: different contract.
11: Animal.
12: You have two-way contracts. You get this in the minors, that in the majors.
11: All right.
12: So I'm glad that Tom Pollad backed up his word that he said he would step out. Now, he didn't get a Scooble. He didn't go that far. But Scooble wasn't that much money. And you look at that package, that wasn't a lot that the Tigers got. And then why did they make the move 2 days before the deadline? Wouldn't you want to
11: wait till the end?
12: Yeah, get the thing. So you as the voice of the fans, Mark, did Tom Pollad do enough to at least tamper your drive to throw him out, to get everyone with the Pollad last name out of the Twins organization? Do you think there was sincerity behind the moves of the ownership?
0: I think there was sincerity. He knew that they had to do it, or else it was just going to be another Pollad doing what the Pollads do every year.
12: Right.
0: But he also did probably the bare minimum. Yes, did we pick up a couple of people? That's true. But in terms of what did they really do, when you look at the Scooble deal, it's not like they gave up a lot for him. The Twins had prospects. If you want to change what people think, if you were to go out and trade for him, and not only trade for him, but sign him, now all of a sudden that changes stuff. Even like with Joe Ryan, if they wanted to change a little bit of the culture, get Joe Ryan signed now before we run into some of these problems. It's just, they've got to still do more. They've got to put their money. They've got to put some money on the table. They've got to show that they're actually going to spend. Yes, they did something, and it does show that they're going to go after and try to win a little bit. But you still go back to some of the deals that they made last year. They wouldn't have been put in this situation that they were in if they hadn't given away all of their bullpen the year before. And they ended up getting rid of better bullpen people than they ended up getting back this year.
12: That's right. We traded for Louis Varland's backup in Toronto.
11: That's what's incredible. Yes, Hoffman.
12: Hoff took Hoffman's job, and now so we have to trade for the guy that we, his backup.
0: And we had Varland under control.
12: Right,
0: there's no
12: for
0: reason.
12: For like seven more years.
11: That made no
12: sense.
11: Was
12: that is the one that really irked everybody, right, Hunter?
4: Yeah, I agree. I mean, he goes off and becomes a World Series, well, not World Series champion, but pitches in the World Series, performs great, is the best American League reliever this year. It's tragic and so classic.
12: Yeah. So we'll see. But here's the other thing, why the Dodgers, you know, everybody's going like, oh, the Dodgers are just more aggressive and they're, oh, they take chances. Anybody could have traded for Skubal. Okay, for everybody else, Skubal's a rental. For the Dodgers, they know that if anybody's going outbid us, they're not. And so by acquiring him, they now can control his rights. They can negotiate a deal. They don't have to deal with anybody else. So these people that are saying, oh, the Dodgers, they take such great risks. That's why they're so good.
0: Risk?
12: No, there is no risk because they know he's not going anywhere because no one's going to pay him more than what we can put on the table if we want to keep him.
0: And
12: for everybody else, he would have been a rental. So the Twins gave up, what, three of their top 50 prospects, I think is what the Dodgers gave up. You know, that's a lot for a rental.
0: Yeah, if you're not going to sign him, it is a ton for a rental. If you're going to make that type of commitment, then the Twins need to turn around and break the bank and pay him. And that's just what they're going to have to do. And, of course, they probably won't. But when was the last time we had the front of a rotation ace locked up for the next 5 years? And it's been a long time, and
11: Let me just say that if the current poll ad, especially the one from last year, was running the team back in the 90s, remember the 90s, they were last? When that trade deadline came in 1990, he would have traded away Herbeck and Puckett. 91 never would have happened.
12: Yeah, no, 86.
11: Well, 86 is right. Before 86, it wouldn't have been anything.
12: They would have packed up him, Gaetti.
11: The whole crew. All of them. Throw Lombo into. All right, we have to take a quick break. 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
1: North Country weather.
2: Lots of sunshine today with highs around 80. Winds out of the west, 8 to 15 miles per hour. Chance of thunderstorms tonight. Lows level off around 56. Partly cloudy skies. Highs around 76 tomorrow. Slight chance for showers. And that's your forecast. I'm weatherology meteorologist Paul Frombly. Get the latest weather updates online at MinnesotaDailyWeather.com. Currently 68.
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11: We are joined by Hunter Ellis from Trivia Mafia. Also, my guy to talk to about fantasy football, because it's here. Drafts are going on now, some of the early drafts, but by the end of the month, you're going to be well engulfed in fantasy football. If you don't play it, then just enjoy what we got to tell you, because there's also a lot of players involved that you're going to want to hear about. Now, you know, I want to talk to you today about guys who are being overhyped and guys, I guess for lack of a better way of saying it, who are underhyped or undervalued or getting dogged. And I'll tell you, the guy that leaps out to me as the most overhyped player right now, or one of them, is Luther Burden from the Bears. He's a wide receiver with the Bears. Didn't really have great numbers last year, but they had enough metrics for these guys to go in there, because they're all like Kwesi Adofo-Mensah, the former GM of the Vikings. They go with analytics, and they think that's going to tell them what a guy is going to do. But he seems to be very overhyped. Would I be okay with him? Yeah, but I'm not going to go nuts. Now, I do not play in a snake league where you pick first, second, third, fourth. I play in all auctions. So, you know, I would not spend a ton of money for him, but I'd have interest in him. The guys that I'm looking at, and I want to get your thoughts on this, are the guys that they say are aging. Like, Christian McCaffrey's getting dogged. He's a guy who's underhyped because, well, he had the great year last year. He had all these carries. He's going to be 30. Nobody complains about Derrick Henry being 32. They think he's going to have another great year. I don't think there's going to be a problem with Christian McCaffrey. And frankly, the way their receivers are shaking out, because they've had some injuries, they had to bring Debo back, Debo Samuel, I think he's still going to catch a ton of passes, and that's really where his value is if you get points for reception. So I'm fine with him. I'm fine with the criminals. Rashee Rice, I mean, I'm not going to back off of him. I'm more concerned about the injury, but I think he's going to be fine once it really matters in fantasy football. So I'm good with him. Cam Scatabo, this guy, it looks like he's doing backflips already. So he'll play on a broken leg if they give him the opportunity. I got no problem going after him. And also, another guy with the Giants are an interesting team because they've got several players coming off of injury, and that's worth watching. And also, it gives you an opportunity to make a move and to get good value for the player. Malik Nabers is the other one, their wide receiver. I'd have no problem going after him. Now, before I yap up the whole time we have, what are you liking? Who are you not liking?
5: Yeah, so I think there's a few guys around the league that are a little bit undervalued. I want to start with the quarterback position. I think, you know, you kind of touched on Christian McCaffrey a little bit. I think his quarterback, Brock Purdy, is a really solid option to go after in fantasy this year. He is maybe the most underrated quarterback in football just in general. But when it comes to fantasy, he's got weapons. He's got mobility. He's been consistent for years now. I would have no problem with Brock Purdy as my quarterback.
6: I got no problem with it either. I like him.
5: Yeah. Yeah, I mean, he's proven year after year that he's solid. I think he can help you win a league. Another guy kind of in that same vein who, you know, has the acumen. He's won a title, but is still sort of underrated and maybe a little shaky at times. Jalen Hurts. He is coming off of a season with career-high passing touchdowns, but his fantasy scoring kind of took a hit last year. I think he's going to bounce back. The Eagles are going to be a little bit different this year. They don't have the drama with AJ Brown. They should be a little bit more level-headed, and I think Jalen Hurts is due for a big year on the quarterback side.
6: Well, I want to mention a quarterback or two quarterbacks that are really similar in terms of their yardage and their touchdowns. One of them is expected to be one of the top quarterbacks taken. The other one, not one of the last, but he is so degraded. Last year, second in yards and second in touchdowns. And Jared Goff puts up good numbers every year. But Joe Burrow will put up similar numbers, and Burrow is thought of so much more highly. Neither one of them run, but Goff, you can get Goff for a lot less if it's an auction league or get him later than Burrow. And at the end of this season, the numbers are still going to be pretty similar. You know, there might be a few touchdown difference or a few hundred yards difference, but you're still going to get a ton of fantasy points, when, especially with Jahmyr Gibbs in that backfield and Amon-Ra St. Brown as a receiver. For Goff, I'd have no problem if I had Goff as my quarterback. But Burrow seems to be, everybody's all over, maybe because Jamar Chase and T. Higgins, but that is not, I mean, both of these teams are going to score points. There's no question about that.
5: I think if we use history as a context to these last few years, Joe Burrow is, you know, consistently ranked as a top five quarterback in the league.
6: He gets hurt all the time.
5: Exactly. So when you're looking at those two head-to-head, specifically Jared Goff and Joe Burrow, I honestly would have no problem leaning towards Goff, even though, of course, Burrow is kind of more that name brand. Goff has been consistent. Goff has been on the field. So if you want to make a run in fantasy, I would almost rather lean Goff over Burrow, as crazy as that sounds.
6: Well, because you can get him later if you're in a snake draft. You know, if you're doing 1, 2, 3, 4 that way. Yes, you can get him many down or several rounds later and be in pretty good shape with him. Now, we need to talk about the Vikings and their people. No question in my mind, if Kyler Murray is the quarterback, it's not like he is going to be one of the best quarterbacks in the league, but his numbers will soar with Kyler Murray. They're not going to soar with J.J. McCarthy. So I would be all over him. And as a matter of fact, after Puka and Jamar Chase, I think Jackson Smith and Jigba, he's going to sort of regress. I would take Justin Jefferson as a third receiver in the draft. I wouldn't hesitate at that, because I think he's going to go back to where he'd been before with monster numbers. Keep in mind, and this is what I would have loved to have seen. Think about all the crap quarterbacks that Garrett Wilson has had. He's always put up big numbers. Got hurt last year, but with lousy, terrible quarterbacks. How bad would he have, or how bad is J.J. McCarthy that he could not get Justin Jefferson the ball? When these crap quarterbacks like Justin Fields and all these nameless guys before him with the Jets got the ball to Garrett Wilson. I mean, J.J. McCarthy is putrid to me. I thought highly of him coming out. If the Vikings somehow figure out that he's going to be their guy, they're done. They're doomed. It's over. We'll talk more about that in the next segment. But it's not a good thing. Now, Jordan Addison, I'd have no trouble having him. I'd have no trouble actually as like a bench guy to fill in when you have either injuries or you have the bye, Juwan Jennings, because he is he's a red zone monster. And I would stay away from the running backs because I think that's too difficult to sort out. I think Claiborne, the rookie Demond Claiborne, is going to get some opportunities. You can't count one guy. You think Jordan Mason, well, he'll be the first and second down guy, but he's not going to be catching passes. And Aaron Jones Jr., do you think he'll stay healthy? I don't, because I just think even when he was younger, he'd get hurt.
5: He's so tricky because when he's on the field, he's so dynamic, you know?
6: Yes, when he's on the field.
5: He is that dual threat. I mean, he's much like Chuck Foreman in a lot of ways.
6: But do not utter the two in the same breath. I'm going to tell Chuck you said that.
5: Well, in terms of stylistic, right? Like that dual threat, explosive east-west playmaker. Yeah, obviously Chuck is way higher up in the rankings.
6: North-south, not east-west. But Chuck was not an east-west guy. He went north-south. Not south. He went north. He just went. He took you down the field. Unless you're talking about going up and down the field as east-west. I would think of it as north-south.
5: I'll have to revisit the tape a little bit.
6: Yeah. But I digress. Go ahead. Finish your thought on that.
5: Yeah, I wanted to ask you, actually, where do you stand on TJ Hockenson these days in terms of fantasy?
6: Not a fan. In fantasy. I just don't think that he had a long time coming back from an injury, and I just don't think that they have enough other weapons that they don't need to be tossing the ball to him too much. Mm-hmm. So I'm not a big TJ guy. He's down on my list of tight ends I'd be interested in. Oh, by the way, a couple of them to keep an eye. We all know Kenyon Sadiq, the first tight end taken. He's with the Jets. A guy to keep an eye on, Eli Raridan from New England. They're running a lot of two tight end sets, and he's on that grouping. I mean, he's on that first team grouping when they run that. I think he's going to have a lot of passes thrown to him and catch a lot of passes. I would take Raridan over Eli Stowers with Philadelphia. If you want somebody who's going to give you more points this year, in the long run, Stowers is probably the better pick because he'll turn out being the starter in Philadelphia. But then again, so will Raridan in New England. So I don't think you can go wrong. If you're in a dynasty league or a league where you can save players, Eli Raridan is a guy you want to get your hands on. So, all right, you know what? We just fly through this stuff. Tuesday night, Trivia Mafia at
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6: Yes, come on down from Duluth. 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
8: Lots of sunshine today with highs around 80. Winds out of the west, 8 to 15 miles per hour. Chance of thunderstorms tonight. Lows level off around 56. Partly cloudy skies. Highs around 76 tomorrow. Slight chance for showers. And that's your forecast. I'm weatherology meteorologist Paul Frombly.
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1: Has a new top law enforcement official. I'm Angelo Bavaro, Fox News. President Trump's nearly doomed attorney general pick, Todd Blanche, squeaked through Senate confirmation overnight after a last-minute Republican lifeline.
2: His narrow confirmation comes after Senator Bill Cassidy backed him, and it was a key vote after Republicans Susan Collins and Lisa Murkowski sided with Democrats to oppose him.
3: On this vote, the yeas are 50, the nays are 49. The nomination is confirmed.
2: Blanche is reacting, saying, "I am deeply honored by the trust and confidence President Trump has placed in me to lead the Department of Justice as our great nation's 88th Attorney General."
1: Fox's Madeline Rivera. The Senate also advanced a bipartisan interim spending bill, which helps avoid a government shutdown. President Trump says he's planning to appeal to the Supreme Court after a lower court ordered the halt of construction on the White House ballroom.
4: Federal appeals court affirming 2-1 that whether, quote, a massive ballroom should be constructed is for Congress to decide and not a matter for executive self-help. And it cites the Constitution as assigning Congress, not the executive, the responsibility to decide proposed changes to the physical design of the White House, and that in order to move forward, the Trump administration must obtain Congress's authorization. Well, President Trump blasted the ruling on Truth Social, saying, in part, quote, "We are presidents elected by the people of the United States of America and have many rights, including the right to fix, renovate, secure, protect, and beautify the White House grounds, which has been built and rebuilt and renovated and re-renovated, prepared, and simply made better."
1: Fox's Chanley Painter. Former President Joe Biden's prostate cancer has spread to other parts of his body. That's according to his son Hunter in a new interview with the BBC. Hunter also said the cancer is causing his father pain, even as he continues to speak out on public issues. 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
17: President Trump is speaking more realistically about the peace talks. He's not saying things are going great. He's saying things are going fine, and that the reason the United States has not hit Iran again is because he's trying to give peace a chance. It's not because we're out of ammo.
18: We have certain types of munitions that are very powerful, that we have unlimited, virtual unlimited supply. We have others where it's a little bit tighter.
17: We had been led to believe earlier in the week that the conflict could be over by now. It hasn't happened yet.
1: Fox's Peter Ducey, a spokesperson for Iran's IRGC, says the Strait of Hormuz will reopen if the U.S. accepts Iran's terms, adding the reopening is independent of talks between Iran and Oman. Several high-profile Democrats are rallying around Senate candidate Abdul El-Sayed after his primary victory in Michigan.
19: Former Vice President Kamala Harris is the latest high-profile Democrat to endorse progressive Michigan Senate nominee Abdul El-Sayed.
20: These elections will help determine what our government does on a whole lot of issues.
19: Sayed, who was critical of the Biden-Harris administration's handling of Gaza, supported the uncommitted movement against their renomination in 2024. When Harris

Blessings and shalom. This is Pastor Carmen Zaleski from Endless Blessings. We always love to start our broadcast with a little prayer. We invite the Father God, His Son Jesus Christ, and the Holy Spirit. Amen. Today we will be praying, and you will be hearing much from the Holy Spirit as He spoke. Do not lean on your own understanding. I realized He wants to speak today. I pondered this, and I remembered a word from when I was about 13 years old. When you press into the Holy Spirit, you honestly sometimes don't know where the first thoughts are headed, because His ways are so much higher than our human understanding. As I started to say out of the blue, I'm remembering an event in high school when I asked an individual, "Why are you in school today when your brother was stabbed last night?" "On the farm. You always stayed back. You take care of the wounded." I was surprised this person was at school. They told me that never happened, but that night it really did happen, and it really did scare me that the event hadn't taken place yet. Years later, while discussing this with another individual experiencing this type of gift, they said they don't have any brothers or sisters. And again, I just put it on the shelf in the back of my mind, and I later found out there actually was more family out of wedlock. As a 13-year-old, there certainly is much you don't understand about family, marriage, secrets, and honesty. The Lord just spoke trust. As a teenager, you're still learning trust. Well said, Holy Spirit. Boy, is that ever the truth. Who can you really trust when you're only 13 years old? The stabbing actually happened in a bar located out of our city, and it was very common for teenagers to be served alcohol when there were teenagers in mini bars. I'm a perfect example and didn't even sneak to go drinking. When you could handle your liquor and conversations back in the 60s and 70s, mini bars served young people. And almost every bar, pub, tavern, liquor establishment, supper club, and 3-2 joint is gone today. I didn't believe the person who had said that there was no stabbing because I knew what I saw. I didn't understand it yet. And as my mind is about to focus on the battlefield, Holy Spirit just spoke again, and He said, "You don't need to go into the cesspool of information." True, we all know how bad things can and do happen. And that's why I'm here to explain the good, and do not lean on your own understanding. If I totally leaned on myself, I would be worn out long ago. I think of Phil Robertson from Duck Dynasty. He wrote a book. His book is called Unashamed. And it reminds me of just like this man who lost his own son, he still had a daughter out there. And he didn't even realize that this daughter was conceived until many years later. And that's why Phil called the book Unashamed, because he changed. He was no longer practicing a sinful lifestyle. Scripture does warn us about having an Ishmael. So let's get on with what the Holy Spirit's leading us to pray about. God revealed to me the next plague is coming. Holy Spirit wants you to pray about this. We warned you last time because God told us, Holy Spirit told us, Jesus told us, the Godhead. God revealed this next plague is going to be worse than the COVID-19, and it is near. Can you believe it's already 7 years ago

and they're examining the diaries of Ouchie Fauci. Right now in the courts, and Anthony had pleaded the fifth on some of this nonsense, but Florida has ordered him to testify. God specifically spoke negatively about Ouchie Fauci. That man clearly needs his eyes opened, along with others that God wants to bring into the kingdom, but they're too busy to see the fig tree and the season we're in. They are still rejecting the Lord. God revealed this next virus is twice as powerful as the first and said we need to pray for pulmonary. And I'd have to add the word again. Pulmonary refers to anything related to the lungs. My first thought is how God showed there'd be trouble the last time around your breathing, the medical equipment in the hospitals. I broadcast this many years ago on our 2-minute messages on KKBJ. We could pull it up, but I decided we're putting everything on YouTube so you can learn from the past. This is very important to listen to the Lord. We know the earth's crust is moving and God has shown when there are volcanoes and earthquakes, there is dust. We know God talks about droughts, famine, war, disease, and they can all affect the lungs. Years ago, while picking up some duct tape, I heard Holy Spirit speak about everyone will need some of that someday, and I immediately got the impression of using it to seal off a room, or your windows and doors from seal off a room, or your windows and doors from not just possibly the cold, but mainly for the purpose from dust and smoke entering for your breathing. I know this word was less than 20 years ago, but I also know it was more than 10 years ago. You just saw a precursor to water. I did never, ever think of a cyber attack on our water systems, as my own understanding was just with war, natural disasters, or wells running dry with the drought. Never did it cross my mind of contaminated water leaking into the good stored up water and poisoning us. Last night, several times the Lord spoke botulism. And right now, federal regulators are warning businesses in New York and New Jersey about a Brooklyn roasting company recall involving more than 3,000 gallons of cold brew concentrate that may be carrying a botulism toxin risk.

0: with Pastor Carmen Zaleski when we return.
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4: North Country weather.
5: Lots of sunshine today with highs around 80. Winds out of the west, 8 to 15 miles per hour. Chance of thunderstorms tonight. Lows level off around 56. Partly cloudy skies. Highs around 76 tomorrow. Slight chance for showers. And that's your forecast. I'm weatherology meteorologist Paul Frombly. Get the latest weather updates online at MinnesotaDailyWeather.com. Right now, it's 70 degrees.
0: We're back with more from Pastor Carmen Zaleski and A Mission from God.
6: CDC says the bacteria linked to the illness exist naturally in many places, but they can become especially dangerous under low oxygen conditions. And that also does involve low acidity, low sugar, low salt, certain temperature ranges, and even available water. We learned in home economics, peas, beans, and rice can spoil very quickly with low acidity. Canning fish and asparagus are other foods hard to process, so freezing is great. However, if you don't have electricity, which you found out, how do you plan to keep your food cold if your refrigerator and freezer go out because the electricity goes down? Keeping food in just a cool environment can spoil quickly. God gave you an itty-bitty taste of the storm without electricity for a while. There are people, says the Lord, that want to have what you have. Some of the religions believe if they kill, they get a higher position in the afterlife. It's not biblical to kill people, and especially to kill people for a higher position, when God says there will be no more death, no more tears, no more sickness, no more disease. It has never been God's plan for people to die. You are not going to wish for more. God will make sure it lines up with the desires of your heart. There will be no boredom. Holy Spirit and the scriptures are revealing the end time wars and the rumors of war. God said there's still time to plant some spinach, grow your own lettuce, gather some of your own harvest with people you know and trust, do some foraging in safe places. There's still raspberries, blueberries, wild grapes, currants. There's all sorts of fruit out there. pin cherries, choke cherries, in state and federal lands that are available. Go catch some fish, another protein that's not contaminated. Don't regret looking in the past and thinking there is no future, because there is. And several people in my life became millionaires after we prayed for them. God has been saying to pray in the wealth. And the Snoopy Red Baron song that God said to play today from 1966 really makes me laugh. You prayed in that new Air Force One. Last week, the Lord said, by praying in the wealth, you prayed in that new Air Force One. You prayed in the oil that we had processed here in America and what was gifted many months ago. America would be in much worse shape without your prayers. Mom Donnie, you are going down because you have no authority to give away people's houses that I have given them. It's not going to be comfortable for those of you who don't worship me, the great I am, saith the Lord. The Hitler move is here, saith the Lord, and you need to put up walls against it. Cancel their culture of allowing such rioting and hatred without protection for you. Oh my. They are going to twist the Abraham Accords. There will be major suffering unless you trust and obey me, saith the Lord. When some of the homeless move, it's only to get sympathy elsewhere. It is not love to be stealing from others when there is so much love and charity. Many of you are simply looking for a blanket, a shelter. I will cover you with the biggest blanket of covering you've ever experienced and shelter you, saith the Lord. I will blanket you, your family, and your possessions. I can blanket your entire family, as I have given big blankets. They're all made with love, peace, and joy. And as Carmen again reads Psalm 91, let it go deep within you, as it is all truth, as good today as it was yesterday, and it will set you free, saith the Holy Spirit. Psalms 91 reads, He who dwells in the secret place of the Most High shall abide under the shadow of the Almighty. I will say of the Lord, He is my refuge and my fortress, my God, in Him I will trust. Surely He shall deliver you from the snare of the fowler and from the perilous pestilence. He shall cover you with His feathers, and under His wings you shall take refuge. His truth shall be your shield and buckler. You shall not be afraid of the terror by night, nor of the arrow that flies by day, nor of the pestilence that walks in darkness, nor of the destruction that lays waste at noonday. 1,000 may fall at your side, and 10,000 at your right hand, but it shall not come near you. Only with your eyes shall you look and see the reward of the wicked, because you have made the Lord, who is my refuge, even the Most High, your dwelling place. No evil shall befall you, nor shall any plague come near your dwelling. For He shall give His angels charge over you, to keep you in all your ways. In their hands they shall bear you up, lest you dash your foot against a stone. You shall tread upon the lion and the cobra. The young lion and the serpent you shall trample underfoot. Because He has set His love upon me, therefore I will deliver him. I will set him on high because he has known my name. He shall call upon me, and I will answer him. I will be with him in trouble. I will deliver him and honor him. With long life, I will satisfy him and show him my salvation. That is so beautiful. Psalms 91 teaches us when we have faith in God, we will desire to live under His shelter, and He even provides angels to help us, guarding, protecting, even giving messages. God loves you so very much and wishes for you to always prosper. God owns everything, and He knows every one of your thoughts, words, and your deeds. Right now, there is an urgency. God showed our thrift store gets totally demolished, and television is going forward with a big, beautiful monogram of a C, a watermark only for me, for Carmen. Years ago, God allowed me to see antique Bibles in those showcases instead of the glass dishes. It is truly a desire of ours to see people live in harmony, blessing each other on a daily basis and being a blessing and not a curse. God named the ministry Endless Blessings. As we make our plans, God directs our steps. He even gave the phone number, 218-TELL-GOD. And Holy Spirit teaches. Jesus intercedes in praying for you. So let's just finish this with the Lord's Prayer as I heard Temple Mount. Did you know that there's really a fault line running right under the area of the old temple that it's located? You can't make this stuff up. God's also speaking about a gravitational pull again. You were born for such a time as this, and things are really starting to get wild, and the Lord says it's gonna get wilder yet. So let's pray. Our Father, which art in heaven, hallowed be thy name. Thy kingdom come, thy will be done, in earth as it is in heaven. Give us this day our daily bread. And forgive us our trespasses as we forgive those that trespass against us. And lead us not into temptation, but deliver us from evil. For thine is the kingdom, the power, and the glory, forever and ever. Amen. Once again.

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3: News. I'm Angelo Bavaro. The Senate confirming Todd Blanche as Attorney General overnight, 50-49.
4: His narrow confirmation comes after Senator Bill Cassidy backed him, and it was a key vote after Republicans Susan Collins and Lisa Murkowski sided with Democrats to oppose him.
3: Fox's Madeline Rivera. Senators did leave Washington for their summer recess without passing the Save America Act, which would require voter ID and to vote in federal elections. Vice President J.D. Vance weighing in on Fox's Saturday in America.
5: The president's priority right now is to get the Save America Act passed. I think it's absurd that we're the most advanced democracy in the entire world, and yet we don't have voter ID. That really has to change.
3: GOP lawmakers said they would try again to approve elements of that bill as part of a broader GOP budget package when they return to work in September. 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
10: 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Terry Young, Hubbard County Extension Educator, won a national award at the National Association of County Agriculture Agents meeting in Denver. Her poster on the, quote, pollinator webinar series won first place. She was also a finalist for her email newsletter. Park Rapids City Council decided to work with Apex Engineering for a successful completion of the City Hall parking lot. The lot has water retention issues due to elevation issues. Council also heard from Hubbard County Food Shelf about their fundraising for a new building, having raised $1.1 million towards their goal of $1.9 million. City Council showed support for their efforts. Leech Lake Regatta will take place this weekend, runs Saturday through Monday, celebrating 55 years of sailing competition. 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Regatta includes races on Walker Bay, with changing conditions providing a fun experience for all participants. The event's raised over $20,000 for local charity. 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
11: The only way to stop the wave of lunacy in the Democrat Party is to vote. Conservatives, Republicans, and independents, we must vote. And your first opportunity to vote in this important election cycle is the August 11th primary. Whether you're voting early or on primary election day, please vote for these Republican-endorsed candidates. Kendall Qualls for governor, Brian Nicholson for lieutenant governor, and Tad Jude for secretary of state. Paid for by the Beltrami County Republican BPOU.
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0: weather. Lots of sunshine today with highs around 80. Winds out of the west, 8 to 15 miles per hour. Chance of thunderstorms tonight. Lows level off around 56. Partly cloudy skies. Highs around 76 tomorrow. Slight chance for showers. And that's your forecast. I'm weatherology meteorologist Paul Frombly. Get the latest weather updates online at MinnesotaDailyWeather.com. Right now, it's 70 degrees.
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Blessings. This is Pastor Carmen Zaleski from Endless Blessings. We always start with a word of prayer by inviting the Father God, the Son Jesus Christ, and the Holy Spirit. Amen. The Bible speaks about relationships, of getting to know families, of who you are having a relationship with. When law enforcement stopped by this week, the sheriff thought the entire atmosphere was calmer and less stressful than normal around our family. We agreed that the snow shoveling was getting old for the women of the house, and the biggest reason was we have one less person living in the house momentarily. Our son has been in the hospital for nearly 3 months again. He was home for a while after being in a different hospital for about a year. God actually told our son he had a choice to turn to Jesus and be healed or go to the hospital. Our son's choice. And our son was told, next Friday, 1 week, you have to decide. I was alarmed by this word, but my son wasn't. And exactly a week later, the school called again, having out of control issues with our son, who was speaking inappropriately, throwing Chromebooks, tipping over trash cans, enough to where they just called the police again and hauled him away to the hospital for some injections. God did balance out the speakers of our house. We warned our son for years that certain things are taken as terroristic threats. When children grow up, they normally quit using childish talk. Our son has been in therapy for 8 years already and knows the Lord, but it's taking him longer being autistic. So our son is going to learn how to get better reception in a facility that has different, louder speakers, better tuning than the ones that his parents can give him here. It's good to get outside and enjoy the sunshine. It's nesting time, and the birds will soon hatch out their first babies. What an incredible month May is. Seems like the grass just turned green, and my kiddos are asking, when can we mow the lawn with the riding lawnmower? Our sugar snap peas are ready to bloom, hard to believe. But I gave this message to you from God on this radio station a month ago, how the peas will do great this year. We processed 11 gallons of fabulous maple syrup off the 54 sugar maples that we tapped also. The wood ticks were crawling already, and we took the camera along and took pictures of butterflies as well as our family working together in the woods, the family that we have left. We tilled up our garden and planted potatoes and onions, so you can tell we've been busy. And even with being busy and taking care of our blessings, we reflect. It's already been 4 weeks since the world celebrated the good news of the resurrection with Easter celebrations. So you can church hop now instead of bar hop. If you missed any of the Christian celebrations about what the Lord has done for you, read your Bible. Google it. Read testimonies about what Christ Jesus has already done and is still doing this time of year. Pentecost. It's coming up, and God is still doing many miracles all the time, not just on Pentecost. The good news. Christians often use the word good because God is good. In the creation, God said creation was very good. The Lord also spoke to me this week about my presentation of bringing the good news to you. He says I'm back in school because he has some big plans coming up. God showed me speeding through the hallways of a school setting and said, slow down. I was actually in a big, giant, white 4x4 speeding down the hallways, so I probably better give him my keys too so nobody gets hurt. So I pray the need to have him turn your radio frequency on, amen. Getting tuned in with him. In my relationship with the Lord,
I like less people with less interruptions so I can hear God loud and clear. I don't like mistakes and wasting time. I know that He can be trusted. God right now just spoke. We're going to take the speakers and balance them out. Now that's a now word for the churches and the buildings and the houses that have speakers in them. Like speaker of the house, God is listening. When God gave me the word a couple of weeks ago, stay of execution, He gave a direct order to that virus to hold off until you heard more about Himself through radio. You see, God wants to worship with you. God loves music, and God enjoys hearing from you in singing and musical instruments. God can sharpen up your special vocal and musical talents. He gave us all something special and put a desire in your heart for a purpose. God wants to call others to Himself. God wants none to be lost. I now have many words that I call people who are Christians, friends, family, and even in-laws. Because God showed me that I have in-laws outside of my family, my extended family, my twice-removed family. For me, it's easier to say in-laws, and there are outlaws, and God wants us all to be in-laws. God is the head, we are the body. It is God's desire for all of us as a family to worship and share in His glory. I get really excited about the seasons and the times. God is a God of order. God is the same yesterday, today, and tomorrow. So this is a very timely word with church and government. And let's enjoy the song, Turn Your Radio On.

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6: Lots of sunshine today with highs around 80. Winds out of the west, 8 to 15 miles per hour. Chance of thunderstorms tonight. Lows level off around 56. Partly cloudy skies. Highs around 76 tomorrow. Slight chance for showers. And that's your forecast. I'm weatherology meteorologist Paul Frombly. Get the latest weather updates online at MinnesotaDailyWeather.com. Right now, it's 70 degrees.
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8: Today we started off with a song called Turn Your Radio On. The reason is because I personally got two words, two different families of people delivered and shared almost the exact same words of knowledge to me about 15 years ago. One family was in Florida while we were attending the School of Ministry. This family was from Minnesota and was friends with the Gaithers' best friend. I was able to deliver a message to Bill Gaither about what the two families prophesied us, sharing his music. There is no way that any of us could have made this work without God involved. God then, in a dream, showed me how he himself would open up the door for me at KKBJ. In the dream, as God opened the first door very wide for me, I saw a double eighth note cemented deeply into the building, and I knew that I was in the right place. Someone inside the KKBJ station stood before me, opening up the interior metal door, welcoming me. We all became family and got to know one another, and we all love the Lord and how big his plans are. You will also get to know more about your Heavenly Father, His Son Jesus, the Holy Spirit, the angels. Not only does God have a good plan for you, but God carried out and fulfilled a good plan. It was all done for you and me. As we celebrate Mother's Day, opening of fishing, and stimulus checks, let's give all the glory to the Lord for Him loving us, balancing us, tuning us, and receiving us. Amen. We adopted and love our kiddos. The Bible teaches us, since you have heard about Jesus and have learned the truth that comes from Him, throw off your old sinful nature and your former way of life, which is corrupted by lust and deception. Instead, let the Spirit renew your thoughts and attitudes. Put on your new nature, created to be like God, truly righteous and holy. So stop telling lies. Let us tell our neighbors the truth, for we are all parts of the same body. And don't sin by letting anger control you. Don't let the sun go down while you're still angry, for anger gives a foothold to the devil. If you're a thief, quit stealing. Instead, use your hands for good, hard work, and then give generously to others in need. Don't use foul or abusive language. Let everything you say be good and helpful, so that your words will be an encouragement to those who hear them. Give thanks for everything to God the Father in the name of our Lord Jesus Christ. And further, submit to one another out of reverence for Christ. For wives, this means submit to your husbands as to the Lord. For a husband is the head of his wife, as Christ is the head of the church. He is the Savior of his body, the church. As the church submits to Christ, so you wives should submit to your husbands in everything. For husbands, this means love your wives. Just as Christ loved the church, he gave up his life for her, to make her holy and clean, washed by the cleansing of God's word. He did this to present her to himself as a glorious church, without a spot or wrinkle or any other blemish. Instead, she will be holy and without fault. In the same way, husbands ought to love their wives as they love their own bodies. For a man who loves his wife actually shows love for himself. No one hates his own body, but feeds and cares for it, just as Christ cares for the church, and we are members of his body. And children, obey your parents, because you belong to the Lord, for this is the right thing to do. Honor your father and mother. This is the first commandment with a promise. If you honor your mother and your father, things will go well with you, and you will have a long life on the earth. Fathers, don't provoke your children to anger by the way you treat them. Rather, bring them up with the discipline and the instruction that comes from the Lord. A final word is to be strong in the Lord and in his mighty power. Put on all of God's armor so that you will be able to stand firm against all strategies of the devil. For we are not fighting against flesh and blood enemies, but against evil rulers and authorities of the unseen world, against mighty powers in this dark world, and against evil spirits in the heavenly places. Therefore, put on every piece of God's armor, so you will be able to resist the enemy in the time of evil. Stand your ground, putting on the belt of truth and the body armor of God's righteousness. For shoes, put on the peace that comes from the good news, so that you will be fully prepared. In addition to all of these, hold up the shield of faith to stop the fiery arrows of the devil. Put on salvation as your helmet, and take the sword of the Spirit, which is the Word of God. Pray in the Spirit at all times and on every occasion. Stay alert and be persistent in prayers for all believers everywhere. And pray for me too. Ask God to give me the right words so I can boldly explain God's mysterious plan that the good news is for everyone alike. The Bible also says for married husbands and wives to get together and enjoy each other. When you remember getting hooked on your sweetheart, or that wonderful feeling of the biggest fish ever, we say, Happy Mother's Day, happy fishing, stay well, enjoy a prophetic word being fulfilled. Here's Bill Gaither.

0: prosper, be blessed, and always remember, God loves you.
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5: Lots of sunshine today with highs around 80. Winds out of the west, 8 to 15 miles per hour. Chance of thunderstorms tonight. Lows level off around 56. Partly cloudy skies. Highs around 76 tomorrow. Slight chance for showers. And that's your forecast. I'm weatherology meteorologist Paul Frombly. Get the latest weather updates online at MinnesotaDailyWeather.com. Right now, it's 70 degrees.
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1: AG. I'm Paul Stevens, Fox News. The Senate overnight confirming Todd Blanche as the nation's new Attorney General. Fox's Madeline Rivera.
2: The Senate is leaving town for August recess with two major items off their checklist. One of the big ones, Acting Attorney General Todd Blanche, whose nomination once appeared to be doomed, is set to take the helm as the country's top law enforcement official. His narrow confirmation comes after Senator Bill Cassidy backed him, and it was a key vote after Republicans Susan Collins and Lisa Murkowski sided with Democrats to oppose him.
3: On this vote, the yeas are 50, the nays are 49. The nomination is confirmed.
2: Blanche is reacting, saying, "I am deeply honored by the trust and confidence President Trump has placed in me to lead the Department of Justice as our great nation's 88th Attorney General."
1: And the Senate also advancing a bipartisan interim spending bill. That bill has to be reconciled with a House bill. The U.S. and Iran may be nearing an agreement to reopen the Strait of Hormuz, even as Washington intensifies its pressure on Tehran. Vice President J.D. Vance elaborates on that on Fox's Saturday in America.
4: We've destroyed their nuclear program. We've destroyed their conventional military. We've radically reduced their, what you might call their asymmetric military abilities. And right now we're trying to see if they're willing to make the kind of long-term changes that would be necessary to have a better relationship with the United States. And if not, that's fine too.
1: The president also insisting Iran will not be allowed to ever have a nuclear weapon. The Pentagon revoking former U.S. Air Force Secretary Frank Kendall's eligibility to access some classified info and barring him also from holding any sensitive position. They do this alleging yesterday that he disclosed some sensitive information about that new Qatari-gifted Air Force One. 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
1: It is primary day today for voters in Hawaii.
9: Hawaii voters are going to the polls to make their choices in state primaries for governor, House, and a number of state lawmakers. About half of 25 state Senate seats and all 51 state House seats are up this year. Incumbent Democratic Governor Josh Green faces three primary challengers in his race, with two Republicans running for the GOP gubernatorial nomination. Five Democrats and four Republicans are seeking their party's nominations to succeed Democratic Lieutenant Governor Sylvia Luke, who pleaded not guilty last month to bribery charges stemming from her 2022 campaign when she was a state lawmaker. And Congressman Ed Case has four primary challengers in his reelection bid to represent the 1st District. Tanya J. Powers, Fox News.
1: The Food and Drug Administration currently investigating 10 outbreaks of foodborne illnesses in the U.S. Fox's Jonathan Sari in Atlanta, home of the Centers for Disease Control and Prevention.
10: Fresh produce is at the center of multiple public health investigations. Former CDC Director Tom Frieden, who now leads the global health nonprofit Resolve to Save Lives, says a complex international food supply chain requires robust inspections at the source.
11: Though we grow great food here, if we want the range and the cost that we get, we need to get food from all over the world. And that means we need to track how safe the growing practices are.
10: According to the Congressional Research Service, the FDA physically examines only about 2% of all imported food because of the sheer volume.
1: Investigations currently underway into jalapenos and iceberg lettuce, both imported from Mexico. A drone enters Bulgarian airspace and explodes close to an international gas pipeline shortly after crossing the border from Romania. No casualties or major damage reported, although at this time it's unclear where the drone came from and whether or not it was linked to Russia and or Ukraine. I'm Paul Stevens. This is Fox News.

0: 15 miles per hour. Chance of thunderstorms tonight. Lows dip down to about 56, partly cloudy. Slight chance for showers tomorrow. Highs around 76, partly cloudy. And that's your forecast. I'm weatherology meteorologist Paul Frombly. Get the latest weather updates online at minnesotadailyweather.com. Right now, it's 72 degrees.
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1: Hello, America. There's a couple things I want to talk to you about. I want to talk to you about the price of food and the price of your gasoline. I'm going to start with food, and then Chris Wright is going to join me in about 30 minutes, and he's our energy secretary, and I have some serious questions about the price of gasoline. A lot of them come from our insider audience. You know, why aren't we building refineries right now? If light sweet crude is what we're pulling out of the ground, why aren't we refining that? And it has some, I'll let him get into it. But also I want to know several other things that are happening right now with the Energy Department. And one of them is, are these data centers, is it true that they are pulling all kinds of electricity? What's the truth on that? We get it from the Energy Secretary here in just a second. 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I want to talk to you about solutions here, and solutions that are good and bad. And if we're going to have conversations with our kids and others about the world, we have to know the facts. We have to know the truth, and we have to meet people where they live. And that sometimes means, you know, when you're talking to somebody who's believing in socialism, not questioning their character. Finding out first, do they actually believe, do they know enough about socialism? What do they actually believe about socialism? Do they know that socialism is, according to Marx, the step between capitalism and communism? And what kind of socialism they're talking about? And just don't assume the worst of people. Have conversations and listen more than you talk. Ask questions. See, really understand where they're coming from. And then have the facts when, you know, you're ready. Anybody who is supporting the grocery stores up in New York, 50 Chamber of Commerce's voted to sue the city of New York. 50 Chamber of Commerce's. Not 50 CEOs, 50 chambers. The Chamber of Commerce for the Asian, African, Caribbean, Hispanic, Middle Eastern, Jewish-owned business groups, all organized together in a nonprofit called the Multicultural Business Coalition. And their chairman is Frank Garcia. He told the New York Post that the board is authorized a lawsuit in the coming weeks, and they're raising $1 million to pay for it. Letter is going to City Hall notifying the mayor that he's about to be sued. Now, Garcia's explanation was two sentences. The mayor won't sit down with them.

0: And the mayor, he said, isn't going to be able to bully the lawyers that they're bringing in. So what are they suing over? $70 million of city money to open 5 government grocery stores, 1 per borough. The mayor put the numbers on it. 30% off the core basket. All fresh produce, all meat, all seafood, plus about 20 staples like milk, cheese, and bread. 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A grocery store is one of the thinnest businesses in America. 1-2% net margin. 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We went to the store, I think we spent like $350. They're making less than $5 off of me. That's incredible. Why? Because he has to pay the rent and the landlord. He has to pay the property taxes through that rent. He pays, you know, if you're in New York, Con Ed. You have to have the refrigeration, the insurance, the guy who stocks the cooler at 5 in the morning, who you're now paying $20 an hour. The city store is not paying any rent. It's sitting on city property. It doesn't pay property tax. It can't go out of business because losing money is not failure for a government store. It's a budget line, okay? One analysis this week projected the city loses about 28 cents on every dollar those stores will ring up. 28 cents in loss. So the competition is not between two grocers. It's between a grocer and a grocer's tax collector. So here's the part worth being fair about, because it's true. The mayor's not lying about the problem. Food in poor neighborhoods, it does cost more. A corner store in Brownsville really does charge more for a gallon of milk than the Whole Foods in Tribeca. Why? Because Whole Foods is buying in bulk. It buys in smaller volumes. It has to eat more in theft. It has to pay more per square foot. More security. All of these things. There are blocks in New York City where the nearest full grocery store is a bus ride away. And those are real. So I can look at that. You can look at that. The socialists can look at that and say, I want to fix that. You know, I think that makes you a good man for wanting to fix it. The trouble isn't the heart. The trouble happens in the head. It's what happens next. Because the price is not a decision somebody makes. A price is a piece of information. The whole economy, every farmer, every truck, every port, every shortage and surplus on earth is compressed into one number that tells the grocer what that stock is worth and what to put on the shelves and what a shopper wants to buy. All of those things. When it comes to government setting the number by decree, it hasn't changed the information. It's only stopped broadcasting it. Okay, the shortage is still there, but now nobody can see it. We've been here before. And I can't believe it. I'm going to take you to the wind. Hang with me for a second because this is really important. The winter of 362. Let me take you to Antioch. Okay, the Roman Empire emperor there was Julian. He was in town, and he was, by every account, including his enemies, genuinely an austere man. He slept little. He ate plainly. He had contempt for luxury, and he found out that Antioch was short on grain and prices were climbing. So he looked at the merchants and he said, you're just price gouging. So he did the obvious decent thing, right? He fixed the price of grain by decree. So you want to see how this doesn't work? Let's go back to 362 and you can fill in all the way from 362 to today and show it's the same story. So what happened? The grain vanished. Why? Well, not because the merchants were wicked, but because at the emperor's price, it was worth more everywhere else in the Mediterranean than it was in Antioch. So Julian went further. He bought grain out of Egypt. He brings it out with his own money, ships it in, and sold it in the city at his price. What happened? People started buying all of it up and then carrying it out of the gates and reselling it at the real price. What happened? The city got hungrier. hungrier than it was before he arrived. So you have two choices. You can either stop that madness, or you can now get the guns and say, you are going to do this. And then you got to start building walls around your city. So Antioch responds to it the way cities do. They wrote songs about him, mocking little verses about his philosopher's beard sung in the streets. Julian, the emperor of Rome, sat down and wrote a pamphlet answering them. He called them the beard hater. Okay, he nailed it up in the public square. In it, he explained at length that his policy had been sound and the people of Antioch were greedy and soft and they had failed him. Then he left. That pamphlet still exists. You can read it. Just go online. It's an amazing thing. 1,600 years later, the oldest detailed record we have of a government capping the price of food is also a government blaming the citizens for what the cap is doing. Which brings me to the chairman of the New York City Democratic Socialists of America, a Mamdani ally, asked about the bodegas. What he said was, if one publicly owned grocery store is bringing prices down enough to put a man out of business, then maybe he shouldn't have been in that business in the first place. Wait, you can lose 28 cents on every dollar. That's not a business. That's not business. That's communism. Follow the sequence. The bodega on the corner loses 10% of its traffic and it has to close. The halal butcher, two doors down, loses foot traffic. The bodega closes. Now Mamdani Mart is the only food on the block, which means the discount is no longer competing with anything. It's just an expense. And the expenses get cut. And the next budget crunch, the next mayor, the next fiscal emergency, the subsidy gets trimmed and the shelves thin out. And the neighborhood that had four imperfect stores now only has one bad one. You didn't end the food desert. You brought it out and put a city seal on it. I've told you before, Kansas City ran a small version of this in 2024. The city-supported grocery store lost the state close to, I think it was like $900,000. The nonprofit that was brought in to run it ended up suing the city over the condition of the store. So what would work? What do we do? We can go back to 362 and show this doesn't work. Here's what does. Feed the person. Stop looking at collectives. Feed the person, not the storefront. Put money in the hands of the family. SNAP, WIC, a card, cash. You judge it by the person. Then the bodega, the supermarket, the butcher, the farmer's market all compete for that dollar, and the family picks the winner. Government pays for the groceries and stays out of the grocery business. You know, the honest objection here is a good one. A card doesn't help if there's no store within 2 miles. That's fair, but the answer to no store is to make it cheaper and faster to open a store. It's the zoning, the permitting, the licensing, the 11 agencies that a man has to satisfy to sell a banana in New York City. It took me a year and a half to build a studio in New York City. A year and a half. I opened one in Texas in 4 weeks. Okay, don't open a store the taxpayer owns and then let it kill the four that were already there. You want to talk about a food desert? The people suing New York this week are not hedge funds. They are the very people who came from Santo Domingo or Seoul or Aleppo who worked somebody else's counter until they could buy their own, who put their name on an awning in a language their grandmother spoke. They were told a socialist administration would be on their side, and they found out, wow, no, the socialist administration wants my customers. This is not reasonable, and it is not compassion. It can start as compassion. It starts with, I want to help people. I want to feed people. But you must, that's your heart. You must now couple that with your brain and play it all the way down the line to see through history. I can show you from 362 a million examples where socialism doesn't work. Show me one where it does. Back in a minute.
1: Too many people have forgotten that we're not enemies. We're Americans. Glenn Beck returns in a moment.

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3: On communism undermining America, cut five.
4: Your question was about communist influence. Yeah, the United States doesn't want to be a communist country. We're never going to be a communist country, and we're not going to allow communist influences to undermine our politics or our society. So I don't know what the inconsistency you're referring to is. It's very clear. Obviously we understand the Chinese system and other systems, but I can tell you our system doesn't want communism, and we're certainly not going to allow communist efforts to undermine American society and drive wedges into our country, and that's what we're seeing. You know, and by the way, one of the leading, you know, culprits of that for many years, the intellectual authors, particularly in our hemisphere, is the Cuban regime, which our report on Monday outlined.
5: Jason, I got to bring you in for this. You're our military guy. We are going into Cuba at some point very, very soon. With Cuba, you know, it's like the ring. It will be mine. My precious. I mean, Rubio is almost like, twirling the ring around his finger every time he hears Cuba. My precious. We are going into Cuba. You think I'm wrong on that?
6: When I first saw that, I think I texted Ricky and I was like, what are the odds? Or actually, what is the time frame from when we invade Cuba? I was just expecting to see that.
5: There's no odds. There's no odds. Nobody will bet against that. It's just when. The question is when.
6: It's interesting, though, too, because they released that Cuba report. Did you see? This was brand new news. The House Ways and Means Committee subpoenaed three nonprofits tied to Neville Roy Singham. And they're really pushing hard. And I looked it up. There's some overlap with some of the organizations tied to Singham and the organizations that were also in the State Department's Cuba report. So there is overlap. So it seems to be like this is much more than just Cuba.
5: Look, if we were China, would we not be pouring money into Cuba? Of course we would. Would we not be pouring money into Mexico and every place south of our border and in Canada? Of course we would. We would try to rot the Americas as much as we could and turn the rest of the Americas against the United States. We'd absolutely be doing that. I'm hoping we're doing that, in Asia to China. I mean, that's one of the things you do to your enemies is you do that kind of stuff. Of course they're doing that. Of course they're doing that. We just have to stop tolerating it, but we have to recognize it first. And that's what they're doing. They're recognizing for the first time in my lifetime, well, since Reagan, they're actually talking about the influence that is coming in from foreign adversaries. And it seems to be focused really heavily right now on Cuba. If I got to tell you, and maybe this is why they're doing this. If I were in that regime, I would be like sending messages all the time to Washington. Hey, by the way, when you get here, I'm on your side. I mean, that's got to be happening. They are looking for the Albert Speer in Cuba. They're looking. They don't want to go in with the military. They want somebody on the inside to go, hey, I can help you with this. That's I can guarantee you that's what's happening.
6: Oh no, I completely agree. I think right now they're waiting to see if everything that has happened so far, if the Cuban people will finally just say enough of this and dump them and do everything themselves.
5: Well, they need help.
6: Yeah, the hard part is
5: help. They need help from inside the regime.
6: Yeah, it's been institutionalized since the 50s, Really, it's been a long time, and they've had staying power. They've had massive sanctions against them, and they've had staying power. So this is not a shoo-in to, you know, show results soon. But I don't know. After seeing that report, I think that, you know, escalations will happen, I believe.
7: I had an escalation happen last week in Florida.
5: What?
7: There was an experimental explosion reported off the central Florida coast. And the conspiracy theories are is that the Navy is testing some things.
5: Oh, the explosion did happen. That's Donald Trump. Hey, you want to go test something in the water? Test it within view of Cuba. Of course. I mean, I don't know if that's what happened, but it seems totally logical and right in his wheelhouse. I'm getting so much email from people who are listening to The American Story. 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But I'm getting so many people who are listening to it. I got a letter from somebody who said, I've listened to it now 4 times. I've learned so much from this. Pass it on to your kids. But there's something else that I want to remind you, especially with Fauci, what was happening with Fauci. I want you to listen to an 8-part series called Control Freaks. 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How did we get to the situation to where we just listen to the experts all the time? I'll give you a hint, Woodrow Wilson. 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
8: Fox News, I'm Paul Stevens. The U.S. Senate late night, early morning, confirming Todd Blanche as the new U.S. Attorney General and making it official.
9: His narrow confirmation comes after Senator Bill Cassidy backed him, and it was a key vote after Republicans Susan Collins and Lisa Murkowski sided with Democrats to oppose him.
8: And that is Fox's Madeline Rivera. The final vote there, 50-49. The Senate also advancing a bipartisan interim spending bill. The U.S. and Iran may be nearing an agreement, supposedly to reopen the Strait of Hormuz.
10: One potential sticking point in any deal would be the level of control Iran would have over ships that pass through the strait. Would they be able to tax them, issue fees of any kind? That's something the U.S. has already rejected, and the U.S. does have leverage in the negotiations, not only due to military force, but due to the naval blockade already in place.
8: In Tel Aviv, Fox's Steve Harrigan there. 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
16: Daytime highs approaching 80 this afternoon under mainly clear skies. West winds 8 to 15 miles per hour. Chance of thunderstorms tonight. Lows dip down to about 56. Partly cloudy. Slight chance for showers tomorrow. Highs around 76. Partly cloudy. And that's your forecast. I'm weatherology meteorologist Paul Frombly. Get the latest weather updates online at MinnesotaDailyWeather.com. Right now, it's 72 degrees.
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18: Not, you know, on the phone pretty soon. He was scheduled to be on with us at the top. He is the U.S. Energy Secretary. But I want to talk to him about a couple of things. You know, why can't Trump could build anything so fast. Why can't we get a oil refinery for light sweet crude here opened quickly? What about the strategic oil reserves? I'm talking to people off air, and I am hearing it is really bad. You know, I went back and looked at our archive. He was on with us in May, Chris Wright was, and he said, look, it's doing damage to it now. It's so low. That was before I think we started the war. So he's on now. Energy Secretary Chris Wright. How are you, sir?
19: Hey, I'm doing well, Glenn. How are you? Great to be here.
18: I'm great. Thank you so much for coming on. I've got so many things I want to talk to you about in so little time. So let me just start. You know, when I said on the air a couple of days ago, Donald Trump is the fastest builder of anything. I watched him build things in New York City that, I mean, I couldn't believe how fast he could get things done and quality. We built the Empire State Building in under a year, 11 months. Is there a way, and would it make a difference on price, to build more oil refineries, especially for light sweet crude? And could we get it done and push it through quickly enough to make a difference?
19: Well, we do have a new light sweet crude refinery planned to be built in South Texas. It'll be the first new refinery built in the U.S. in over 50 years. But it does take a few years to build. So it won't impact, you know, gasoline or diesel prices in the near term. But it's a hugely positive message to the market that a new refinery is coming, tuned exactly for the kind of crude we're producing in South Texas and the Permian Basin of West Texas. It'll be a great new addition.
18: Well, here's what people don't understand, and I know you've explained it before, but I'm just looking for solutions to this because people don't understand. We have all of this oil, and it's light sweet crude. Most of the stuff is dirty that our refineries only the heavy crude will process it. We're in a situation where, you know, America may need fuel more than just for cheap purposes. With our strategic oil reserve being as low as it is, are we doing absolutely everything we can to make sure that America is not behind the eight ball in case we're at war?
19: We are. And Glenn, relative to everyone else, we're in the best shape of any country in the world. We are a meaningful net exporter of oil, a meaningful net exporter of diesel and jet fuel. But we actually import gasoline because the United States consumes a greater percent of our oil in the form of gasoline than the rest of the world. So we do have trade with the world, but we are a meaningful net exporter. Our refineries are running at record high output right now. I'm frustrated, as is the president, that gasoline prices are higher than we'd like, but they're still a dollar a gallon cheaper than they were 4 years ago during the Biden administration when there wasn't an interruption of energy flows around the world. So it may not feel great, but we're doing well given the circumstances, and I'm proud of our president standing up to Iran and ending just an emerging threat to the world with Iran's race to nuclear weapons.
18: One last question on oil. You told me back in May that our strategic oil reserve was damaged because of what Biden did. We need to spend over $100 million to repair the damage, and it's going to take us flat 4, 5, 6 years to fill the strategic oil reserve. President has told me, I think it's 2032 by the time it gets completely full. How bad is this? I mean, you know, we're hearing things on munitions and we're hearing things on the strategic oil reserve. And I don't know how much of it is an information war and how much is true. How are we doing with our oil reserve?
19: So, you know, thank God we have it, and we are releasing oil, which is helping our refiners meaningfully. And so, it's not terrible. The Biden administration was wildly irresponsible in selling 200 million barrels of oil for an election to lower gasoline prices and to fund their Green New Scam programs. So that was terrible. So we came into this with much less oil in the SPR than we would have liked. But as I think I told you before, you know, we're trading these barrels. We're not selling them. So we will end after this conflict at the end of this administration. We'll have an extra 40 million barrels in the SPR at no cost to American taxpayers. And American oil production continues to grow. Our natural gas production is growing. So sure, I'd love to have started with a full SPR. I'd love to not be spending the money now to repair the damage from the Biden administration. But this is America, and this is the Trump administration. We're fixing the SPR. We're doing swaps that will start filling the reserve up at a meaningful pace next year. And we'll get through the energy part of this crisis, I think, reasonably well. And we'll be stronger, more robust, and more focused on the other side.
18: So let me switch to something else my audience is so concerned about, and that is the price of their electricity going up because of the data centers. And I've talked to people who are for the data centers, and they said, you know, with water, you know, it's only about the amount of water of a golf course, your local golf course that they're using. When it comes to energy, I think it's something each town can bargain with to make sure that, you know, that data center is paying for any of the upgrade in infrastructure or anything else. Can you tell me what the truth is on the power situation with data centers?
19: You bet. So look, on the power with data centers, what we're seeing here is mostly a Democrat and a left-wing sales pitch. Their green energy policies, these mandates they put at the state level, and when Biden was president at the federal level, drove energy prices up a lot, and people are mad. They don't want to own that problem, so they're pointing the finger at the obvious thing. No, it wasn't us. It wasn't our stupid policies. It's data centers that are driving up electricity prices. And honestly, Glenn, it's just false. The states that have had the fastest growth in demand for electricity, and a good chunk of that comes from data centers, they have the best performance on energy prices. All of them have energy prices that have risen less than the price of inflation, and some of them have had real declines, I mean nominal declines in the price of electricity. So data centers are the best tool we have to help first stop the rise of electricity prices in your region and ultimately to drive them down. You know, New York State, they drove electricity prices up with stupid policies, and so now they've said we're not going to have any data centers. That'll actually contribute to prices rising even faster in New York. But no, look, data centers, this is America. Not everybody has to have a data center in your neighborhood. So I don't want to alarm people. There's plenty of places to build data centers. But the communities that do negotiate deals, I believe, will get enormous benefits. They'll stop the rise of energy prices. They'll generate enormous tax revenues for their police, for their schools, for their parks. Heck, we got an area in Georgia that just eliminated property taxes because the taxes from the data center will cover all of the residents' property taxes.
18: Wow.
19: So there are huge wins available here. My comment to communities a lot is you don't have to have a data center, but engage in the dialogue, because if you push it away, those benefits are going to go to someone else and you're going to miss an opportunity.
18: I will tell you, I don't mind if towns don't want to have a data center. That's their right. It has to be open and transparent. And there has to be somebody, like if I didn't want a data center, I would be sending in the toughest negotiator that I could get. And I'd ask for the moon and the stars. You know what? Then you're going to reduce our electricity costs per customer by 20%. And here's how you're going to do it. Or you're going to upgrade this. Or you're going to pay for our police. Or you're going to, whatever it is. I want no more tax on, you know, on our housing or our property taxes. Negotiate, because sometimes you're going to get that. And that's so much better than just saying, no, I don't want it. Negotiate for things that you would go, you know what, it might be worth it if we got that. They'll never give it to us. Ask. They just might.
19: Glenn, you're so right. This is an opportunity for a negotiation, not a threat. It's an opportunity, not a threat.
18: Yes. Yes. Can I ask you, are we doing anything on hydrogen? I live at a ranch up in the mountains, and I have spent 7 figures on electricity. I need about 40 kilowatts to run this whole place with the broadcasts and everything else. And I am constantly fighting for the energy. It's this green thing is just not ready for prime time. I don't have electric service up here, and I don't want it up here because then more people will move up here. But, you know, I want to be green and I want to be off the grid, but it's not ready. Is there anything like hydrogen or anything on the horizon soon that will actually be stable for people?
19: You know, I mean, hydrogen is basically the left's attempt to have a better battery, a longer-lived battery. So, yes, you can store a lot of energy in hydrogen, but it's very expensive. It's expensive to store hydrogen. About half of the energy is lost in making hydrogen and then turning hydrogen back into electricity, at least half.
18: So
19: somewhere between half
18: and
19: two.
18: What do we have that – do we have anything that's on the horizon that you guys are trying to push through – that would help people?
19: Well, next generation geothermal is coming. We got a 500 megawatt plant under construction in Utah, mining the heat underneath your feet. President Trump set aggressive agendas in May of last year to say we're going to get three next generation nuclear reactors critical by July 4. We had four reactors critical by July 4 and another one coming soon. So we've got a next generation.
18: What does that mean? When you say nuclear reactors critical, that's probably the wrong words to you. What does that mean that nuclear, four of them critical?
19: Self-sustaining chain reaction. So running their full nuclear systems. They don't have the other side where you take that heat and convert it into electricity yet, but they have all the critical nuclear parts, showing that these next generation reactors, they're small, they're modular. As we build them in volume, the costs are going to come down. This is extremely exciting. We'll be getting electricity in remote areas from nuclear reactors next, by the end of next year, and a meaningful amount of it by 2028. We've got all sorts of new gas turbines under construction. We've got new pipeline to bring low-cost natural gas to communities. If you had, you know, gas recip engines and a natural gas line, you could have an enormous amount of low-cost electricity on demand whenever you wanted it. Now, I don't know the infrastructure where you are. If you don't have electric lines, I'm sure you don't have gas pipelines.
18: I don't have gas lines, but I tank it in. That's our backup.
19: Right, you bring propane. Yeah. I'm sure you're propane.
18: Yeah.
19: So there is cool stuff coming in energy technology. But the stuff that was, you know, politically favored, hydrogen, again, I'm a tech nerd. So if the math works, I'm all for it. But the math on hydrogen looks pretty bad. I don't see that.
18: Are we taking the restrictions off? I heard that we're taking restrictions off of fuel standards for cars. Is that true?
19: Yeah. That's EPA, but there's a lot of regulations like that at DOE as well. We just want consumers to choose. If you want to buy an expensive device that consumes less energy, God bless you, go for it. But if you can't afford to buy a super fancy next generation hot water heater or dryer, you shouldn't be forced to buy a super expensive one. We're going to let people choose. This is America.
18: How much damage have you, and I say this in a good way, how much damage have you done to the big state that cannot be reversed quickly?
19: I hope by the time we're gone, a lot. You know, we are doing a thing called a process rule that's basically saying you can't just make up regulations and impose them on people without proving that you're not harming individuals and you're delivering net benefits. And most of the regulations that are passed will not pass that test. The endangerment finding that EPA has challenged, that has been the justification for all the deep state rules that just get into everyone's lives. We think that rule will withstand legal scrutiny, and it'll be very hard to bring that back. So we are working every day to just shrink that this incredible overreaching power of our government that just impoverishes Americans and squelches opportunity. That's not President Trump's agenda.
18: It's great to have you on, Chris. Thank you so much. God bless.
19: Thanks
18: keep
19: so
18: up the good work
19: friend.
18: In Washington. You bet.
19: Great job. Appreciate you.
18: You bet. Thank you. These are Energy Secretary Chris Wright.
20: 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Glenn Beck continues after this.
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16: Daytime highs approaching 80 this afternoon under mainly clear skies. West winds 8 to 15 miles per hour. Chance of thunderstorms tonight. Lows dip down to about 56, partly cloudy. Slight chance for showers tomorrow. Highs around 76, partly cloudy. And that's your forecast. I'm weatherology meteorologist Paul Frombly. Get the latest weather updates online at MinnesotaDailyWeather.com. Right now, it's 72 degrees.
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28: North Country weather.
16: Daytime highs approaching 80 this afternoon under mainly clear skies. West winds 8 to 15 miles per hour. Chance of thunderstorms tonight. Lows dip down to about 56, partly cloudy. Slight chance for showers tomorrow. Highs around 76, partly cloudy. And that's your forecast. I'm weatherology meteorologist Paul Frombly. Get the latest weather updates online at MinnesotaDailyWeather.com. Right now, it's 72 degrees.
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29: 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It's 1 o'clock, and the news starts now.
7: Price pressure. I'm Angelo Bavaro, Fox News Vice President. J.D. Vance says the U.S. is currently in the, quote, middle of the game when it comes to resolving the war against Iran. This as gas prices remain high, but lower crude oil prices are now helping drive down the national average.
8: We're talking to the Iranians, of course. We're trying to maximize the amount of oil and gas that are coming out of the Strait of Hormuz. That's the thing that we're most focused on right now. And you see, I think oil prices dipping around $80 a barrel today, sometimes a little bit lower. So we're just trying to make sure that we get what we need out of this particular conflict.
7: The VP on Fox's Saturday in America, the national average for a gallon of regular gas remains above $4.
9: Talks continue between the U.S. and Iran to reopen the Strait of Hormuz.
10: President Trump says negotiations are going well to reopen the Strait of Hormuz. He's saying he's taking a personal role in the negotiations, and he expects news on that front anytime soon. Some military analysts have expressed caution about what Iran's real intentions might be. One potential sticking point in any deal would be the level of control Iran would have over ships that pass through the strait. Would they be able to tax them, issue fees of any kind? That's something the U.S. has already rejected, and the U.S. does have leverage in the negotiations, not only due to military force, but due to the naval blockade already in place. Finally, U.S. Treasury Department saying a new round of economic sanctions is now targeting Iran's banking system.
9: Fox's Steve Harrigan in Tel Aviv. Four people, including a child, were killed in Russian attacks on Ukraine's capital and the surrounding region. This as Ukraine hit another oil refinery in Russia, according to local officials. Residents are enduring regular drone and missile barrages that Kyiv's depleted air defenses are struggling to counter. 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
9: President Trump's nearly doomed AG pick Todd Blanche squeaked through Senate confirmation after a last-minute Republican lifeline.
34: The vote very tight, 50 to 49. The only senator not casting a ballot, Mitch McConnell, the former Senate Majority Leader who's been out since the middle of June here. There were two Republican no's. Susan Collins, Republican of Maine, who has a tough re-election bid this fall. She announced her opposition a couple of days ago. And early Friday morning, you had Lisa Murkowski from Alaska, who also said she had met with Todd Blanche and just wasn't, committed to him at that stage. So this took it down to Bill Cassidy. He was the only person, the Republican senator from Louisiana, who was undecided on that side of the aisle, and he broke the logjam.
9: Fox's Chad Pergram. Several high-profile Democrats are rallying around Senate candidate Abdul El-Sayed after his primary victory in Michigan.
35: Former Vice President Kamala Harris is the latest high-profile Democrat to endorse progressive Michigan Senate nominee Abdul El-Sayed.
36: These elections will help determine what our government does on a whole lot of issues.
35: Sayed, who was critical of the Biden-Harris administration's handling of Gaza, supported the uncommitted movement against their renomination in 2024. When Harris became the nominee, he called her campaign's effort to sell joy, quote, nauseating. Now he's thanking Harris for the support, writing, she understands the key role of control of the U.S. Senate plays in lowering prices for Michiganders and holding Trump accountable. Pete Buttigieg and Gavin Newsom will rally for El-Sayed in Michigan.
9: Fox's Mark Meredith. Former President Joe Biden's prostate cancer has spread to other parts of his body. That's according to his son Hunter in a new interview with the BBC. Hunter also said the cancer is causing his 83-year-old father pain, even as he continues to speak out on public issues. I'm Angelo Bavaro, and this is Fox News.
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16: Daytime highs approaching 80 this afternoon under mainly clear skies. West winds 8 to 15 miles per hour. Chance of thunderstorms tonight. Lows dip down to about 56. Partly cloudy.
0: Slight chance for showers tomorrow. Highs around 76, partly cloudy.

0: explosion of entertainment, enlightenment, and empowerment. This is the Glenn Beck Weekend. Glenn Beck is
1: on! Hello, America. Welcome to the Glenn Beck program. We're glad that you're here. Thank you so much for listening. It was very frustrating when you're watching the Fauci thing because we know what the truth is now. We have the documents and you have the media that is clearly was part of the problem that are not going to, I mean, ABC, NBC, CBS, CNN, MS Now, all of them, none of them reported on the diary. And, you know, it's, well, that was his private diary. It's not like it was a little, you know, Hello Kitty diary where he had, you know, a little key that he opened it up. You know, when he was talking about Julia Roberts, he didn't put a little heart over the eye. Although I wouldn't doubt it. It was on government servers. He wrote this on government. This was not private. He wrote this on governor, and he did it with the help of aides. Now, the person who found it is RFK Jr. He joins me in 60 seconds. 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Robert F. Kennedy Jr. Secretary Kennedy, I have to tell you, you and I have disagreed on so many things over the years, and I have learned so much from you and have softened so many of my views. I think you are doing an amazing job. And for things that I just didn't even listen to you on health and everything else, you have opened my eyes to what has been happening to our food, and I thank you. I think you have made a tremendous difference. So thank you, sir.
2: Well, I'm very grateful to you, and I also want to thank you for that last interview that we did together where you were all doped up on having just returned from dental surgery, and it was one of the best interviews that I've ever done, so I remain deeply appreciative.
1: Thank you. Well, I tried not to be doped up, but maybe it would make for a better show. A lot of people would claim yes. Secretary Kennedy, you found these diaries, and everybody is saying these are private diaries. Could you please lay this to rest? These are not private. They were, I don't know why he put them on, but they were put on government servers.
2: Yeah, well, you know, every American knows this who has a job. If you go into your office and the company that you work for gives you a laptop, and you do work on that laptop, it belongs to the company. And that is true. That is federal law. If you do something on a government server, it belongs to the government. So he was keeping a diary for the book that he intended to write about his life. And at the end of his term, just before he was leaving, he emailed the entire diary to himself. Of years and years of keeping this daily journal, he emailed it to himself so that he could write his book, and that's how we found it, through those emails.
1: But he knows that.
2: It's not a diary in the sense, like you said, that a teenage girl keeps a diary that's private.

0: and has, you know, a lock on it. This is a government computer, a government laptop on government time, keeping this account of what his official duties are and then making private observations about them. You know, the liberal media is now feigning indignation that we released private diaries and violated his privacy, but that's just, it's a crazy assertion. And, you know, what they're really doing is covering up this, what you pointed out, this vast media malpractice that took place during COVID, when they elevated this guy to a deified status who had funded the weaponization of coronavirus, who then had given it to a Chinese military-run lab, the two scientists there, Xi Jinping and Ben Hu, who further weaponized it using NIH technology that they got from another NIH grantee, Ralph Baric, at the University of North Carolina.
1: Yeah.
0: And they created SARS-CoV-2, and Ben Hu, who was seen as a second scientist on it, is patient zero. So he was the first person to get sick from COVID-19. And then, you know, if you look at the subway line that goes from the Wuhan lab, all the original cases were on that subway line. So these scientists were infected. They were getting on the subway. People were getting infected, you know, at each stop along the way. And that subway led right from the Wuhan lab to the airport. So people then spread it internationally. And, you know, and instead of exercising skepticism, the American media elevated this guy, silenced his opponents, silenced his critics, silenced anyone who questioned his authority, told us all we had to trust the expert when the expert was lying to us. And then punishing us, marginalizing and vilifying and demonizing anybody who questioned him. And it was really an extraordinary situation. And he was lying about everything. He was lying about masks. He was lying about social distancing. He was lying about natural immunity. He was lying about the ability of the vaccine to prevent transmission. He took the vaccine himself, and he immediately got COVID. And he lied about the safety. We now know the one thing that I learned from his diary, because most of this stuff I already know. The one thing I learned is that he had a pulmonary infarction after getting the Moderna vaccine. So, Glenn, he took the Moderna vaccine at a very highly publicized press conference in which he was demonstrating his confidence in the safety of the product by taking the shot publicly in front of the whole world. Then he gets pulmonary infarction, which is NIH and CDC and FDA had done a joint document in which they looked at the expected side effects of the vaccine's adverse events. And pulmonary infarctions was one of the top expected injuries. So he got that. He got a life-threatening pulmonary infarction, which was a blood clot that went out and obstructed his lung. And
1: he was in his late 70s, you know, that could happen. So it's not, we're not sure that that's what caused it, but it is likely that that's what caused it. But the problem to me is he had the best medical care and then never, ever revealed it. He should have said, there's a possibility that this, you know, happened to me. There is a possibility that this happened. Instead, he goes out. He never says this out loud. It's never reported. And then he says it's perfectly safe. He doesn't know that. We don't know that.
0: Yeah, I mean, that's true with every vaccine injury. You can never prove causation. But the whole, you know, the whole purpose is, the whole system is based upon people being honest about reporting all of the injuries that happen after vaccine. after that vaccine. And then, you know, you do a cluster analysis and you say, hey, we're seeing elevated levels of this, that, and the other. If you don't report it, nobody can make those kind of analysis. And he did not report his. He didn't report it to the VAERS system. He didn't tell the public. And, you know, if so, anyway, that was that's
1: he's not that's not he, he's a guy who claims to be science itself, but is rejecting the scientific method on being able to find out if something is safe or not. So he's testifying and he says nothing. And I kind of expected that. Unfortunately, as soon as it began, I was like, he's not going to they're going to make this against Rand Paul. They're going to just say Rand Paul has a vendetta, blah, blah, blah. I said that if you give him a congressional grant of immunity and say, look, we just want the answers, he must answer. At this point, I am less interested. I mean, don't get me wrong. I want to see that guy in a perp walk so badly. I think he is one of the most evil guys. I believe he knew what he was doing. He's responsible for millions of people's deaths. He locked people out of seeing their parents and their grandparents as they were dying. He changed the world, and it's all because of his arrogance. But at this point, we're not going to see him go to jail. I just don't think that's going to happen. If we give him congressional immunity, then he must go to jail. He must answer the questions. I want this to be finally settled and settled in, you know, court or in Congress, where everyone, including the press, can stop telling us that none of these facts are true, because it's all true.
0: Yeah, and one thing I would add is that what he did, you know, the Democrats keep saying he saved a million lives. We had the highest death count per capita of any nation in the world. We had 3,000 deaths per million population. The African continent had 1/10 at about 320 per million population.
1: Wow.
0: There were nations like Haiti and Nigeria that had 14 people per million population, basically zero vaccine, 1% vaccination, 14 deaths per million population. That's 1/200th of us. We had the highest death rate of any country in the world. Whatever we were doing was the worst performance of any country. So saying, you know, the claim that he saved a million lives is not really supported by facts.
1: So he is responsible as well for the largest loss of trust with our doctors, our medical system, our quote unquote experts. I mean, you know, we know that a pandemic is going to happen again at some point. But I got to tell you, we will lose a lot of lives because people will not trust anyone. What has to happen next to him? What do you recommend? What do you think is coming? What has to happen so we can put this behind us and restore the trust?
0: Well, we're doing that at NIH right now and across the agency. We announced that an end to all dangerous gain of function science. So the science and the studies, the NIH-funded studies that gave us the COVID-19 pandemic will never happen again. And the new policy has incentives and punishments for scientists and universities that participate in any kind of dangerous gain-of-function study. So we're ending that. But also, we have new protocols for pandemic response. And they are not, and they recognize constitutional rights. You know, the Constitution was built for hard times, not for easy times. You can't just wave it like we did. In fact, in 1780, between the end of the Revolution and the ratification of the Bill of Rights, we had multiple pandemics in our country: smallpox, yellow fever, typhus, typhoid. They killed tens of thousands of people, and the framers were well aware of that, but they did not put a pandemic exemption in the United States Constitution. And unfortunately, the, you know, under Dr. Fauci's leadership and with the pitchforks and torches, you know, of the American media, we dismantled the Constitution. We got rid of the First Amendment, freedom of speech. We were censoring people. I mean, I got censored. I was accused of misinformation because I said this probably came from the lab in Wuhan. And Fauci was saying that privately in his diary in January of 20. So even before I said that, he said he was saying it could not have come from the wet market. And then for 2 years, he tried to tell us it came from the wet market. So I never put any misinformation on my Instagram account, but it was shut down. All of my social media was shut down. And this happened, as you know, doctors were delicensed. People were harassed and silenced. With the social distancing regulation got rid of our right to assemble. We had 3.5 million businesses shut down without due process, without just compensation. Jury trials were shut down for anybody, no matter how negligent they were, who supplied a countermeasure. All of the, you know, our Fourth Amendment protections against unwarranted searches and seizures were abandoned with all this track and trace that you have to show your medical records before you leave your home or travel or whatever. The whole Constitution was dismantled, and that can never happen again. And the you know, pandemic responses that we're working out are pandemic responses that are more traditional. They use traditional methods, and they use AI, and we use all of the well-established methods that do not interfere with our constitutional rights.
1: Robert F. Kennedy Jr., thank you, sir. Thanks for spending the time with me. I appreciate it. Our Health and Human Services Secretary. You bet. Thank you. I wish we had more people that were doing the kinds of things in, and I shouldn't say that because we just had Chris on from the Department of Energy, and he was remarkable too on the things that they're actually doing. Chris Wright is doing a fabulous job. But it's good to see that, you know, when we get down on things, at least in his department, he has put penalties for anybody who is doing that. Hopefully it will be enforced one of these days.
2: If you believe the truth still matters, you're in the right place. Glenn Beck will be right back.

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2: You know, KBJ. It brought a lot of bad things back to mind about what it was like, you know, in 2021. It was not good. How did we get to this point in America where we are just surrendering to experts? Fauci had such an outsized influence and power. How did we get here? I answer that question in the seven-part or seven-episode podcast series called Control Freaks in History, and it's American history. Currently available on for Torch subscribers, it is about how a cult of expertise developed by progressives and how this obsession continues to drive the left's quest for control. It is such an important thing. You want to understand today's world. 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And it is so eye-opening. And it takes you back all the way from the beginning of the progressive era and shows you how they intentionally manipulated people to get them to say, nope, this is the expert in this field, this is the expert in this, and how many times they were wrong and the damage that they did. It's a fascinating, I learned so much. I have a great writer in Nathan Nipper. He's a history guy and a teacher, and he's just wrote this and really did great history on it. Control Freaks in History. You will learn so much, and you will understand the world that we are fighting now. 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
6: 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The only way to stop the wave of lunacy in the Democrat Party is to vote. Conservatives, Republicans, and independents, you must vote. 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Adam Swarze for U.S. Senate, Nate George for State Auditor, and Pete Stauber for U.S. House District 8. Paid for by the Beltrami County Republican BPOU.
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15: Fox News, I'm Angelo Bavaro. Vice President J.D. Vance says the U.S. is currently in the, quote, middle of the game when it comes to resolving the war against Iran.
16: We've destroyed their nuclear program. We've destroyed their conventional military. We've radically reduced their, what you might call their asymmetric military abilities. And right now we're trying to see if they're willing to make the kind of long-term changes that would be necessary to have a better relationship with the United States.
15: The VP on Fox's Saturday in America, a spokesperson for Iran's IRGC, meanwhile claims today the Strait of Hormuz will only reopen if the U.S. accepts Iran's terms. The Senate approving Todd Blanch as Attorney General.
17: The yeas are 50, the nays are 49.
15: Republican holdout Senator Bill Cassidy voted yes. GOP Senators Suzanne Collins and Lisa Murkowski joined Democrats in opposition. 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
22: Daytime highs approaching 80 this afternoon under mainly clear skies. West winds 8 to 15 miles per hour. Chance of thunderstorms tonight. Lows dip down to about 56, partly cloudy. Slight chance for showers tomorrow. Highs around 76, partly cloudy. And that's your forecast. I'm weatherology meteorologist Paul Frombley. Get the latest weather updates online at MinnesotaDailyWeather.com. Currently 73.
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24: Last year, the Hinge founder and CEO Justin McLeod announced that he's going to step down from his role to independently build Overtone, a modern AI-enabled matchmaking company. Oof. The investor round of $18 million for the seed round includes some big players, Firstmark, OkCupid, Tinder, venture capitalist firm, blah, blah, blah, blah, blah. It bills itself as a voice and audio forward matchmaking service enabled by AI and is grounded in relationship science that provides highly curated introductions. Oh, this is going to be so good. No, seriously, you know what? If we could just get a computer to match all of us, wouldn't that just be perfect? Wouldn't we all just be so happy? And you know what? Honestly, try it. I mean, if you're not dating, try it. I mean, I would be trying everything. If I'm not dating, it's so impossible to meet people now. I hear this from everybody, especially youth. It's impossible to meet anybody. Good. So try it. But just be careful. Just be careful. We are entering such scary places right now. You know, there's another story out of the humanoid robot Sally to join the Seneca Nation K-12 classrooms located on Seneca Nation territory. What are we doing? Are we sending this to the Native Americans? Is this just like, what? Why? I don't know. Test it on the Native Americans. What is the $57,000 AI-powered Sally. She's starting in high school classes. What could possibly go wrong? She's a robot, brown hair, latex skin, and will be able to move her arms and hands, but won't be able to cruise around the classroom since her legs don't move. Dr. Mac Beeler said, it's kind of exciting, but also a little nerve-wracking. You think? Not everybody is open to so much change in education. There's a point, you know, in time where people argued, why do teachers need email accounts? Do we really need to have the internet in school? This is just the next iteration. Really? Because I think we, you know, do they really need internet at school? I kind of wish we would have gone the other way on that one. But what could be wrong with having AI teaching your kids? What could possibly go wrong? Let me tell you where we are, because we've been here before. September 20th, 1956. And I'm going to tell you this story, and it's going to seem completely unrelated, but it is absolutely related. Cape Canaveral. It's 1956. All of a sudden, this rocket takes off, flies higher and farther than anything America had ever launched. 682 miles up. More than 3,000 miles downrange. It was a Jupiter C. And it was built by Wernher von Braun, his team at Redstone Arsenal. It had four stages. Now, they loaded the fourth stage with sand. Why? Why wouldn't they put fuel in the fourth stage? They put sand there for ballast, okay? The Pentagon ordered it that way. And then sent men to confirm that that's what was in that, that there was no fuel in that last stage, okay? Because if the fourth stage had been live, the United States would have put a satellite in orbit that afternoon. Why wouldn't we do that? Why wouldn't we have done that? Sputnik would have become totally irrelevant. Von Braun knew, and he knew why. He asked, come on, guys, can't we? The answer was nope, nope, nope, nope, nope. He knew why. Not a lot of people did know why. It wasn't engineering. The satellite mission had been assigned to Project Vanguard, which was a civilian program, scientific, respectable, and what we said at the time was the proper face for the International Geophysical Year, okay? Nobody wanted America's first satellite riding on an Army missile designed by Wernher von Braun, the guy who used to wear a German Nazi uniform, okay? They were like, we can't, we just, it's 1956! 1956, the war has been over for 11 years. The guy who was killing people with rockets for Germany and wearing the German uniform, we're going to have him response? Uh-uh. So serious people made this decision for serious reasons. And everybody in the room agreed at the time. 379 days later, a Soviet transmitter the size of a big beach ball passed over Washington, D.C., beeping. It was called Sputnik. When America finally answered on January 31st, 1958, we answered with Explorer 1, riding on exactly the same. This rocket had been ready. It was the Jupiter C. Okay? The fourth stage, this time, didn't have sand in it. We had already had this technology. We were ready 16 months ago. We chose to be second, not by accident, but by process. Now, why am I telling you this story? Because 4 days ago, a Chinese company called Moonshot AI released a system called Kimi K3. The numbers are staggering. And this is the thing that we're all are still arguing about. 2.8 trillion parameters, the largest of its kind ever built. On the Independent Artificial Analysis Intelligence Index, it scored 57.1. That puts it in fourth place in the world, behind only two American models and ahead of what America's flagship was just a few weeks ago. On Arena, where developers compare systems blind without knowing which is which, it took first place in front-end coding, ahead of every American model tested. It jumped 17 places just in the version before it. Moonshot says it's going to publish the weights, give it away for free. So anyone on Earth with a hard drive will have this for free. Why would they be giving it away for free? Let me talk to you, especially if you've never used AI before, you don't care about AI, it doesn't mean anything to you, because that's where most people are. You don't need to understand how this works to understand what's at stake. And it you don't need any more than what your great-grandfather needed to understanding, you know, alternating current, to understand whoever wired the country would run the country, okay? That's what this is. This is not a chatbot. This is not a toy that writes your emails. This is electricity, a general-purpose utility that gets poured into everything else. It's how drugs get discovered. It's how weapons get designed. It's how surgeries are going to be performed. It's how your bank decides what you're worth. It's how your grandson learns history. Whoever supplies it doesn't win the product category. They set the terms. Now, why would they be giving it away for free? Because that's the entire strategy, and no one is explaining it to you. You don't give away the thing you're behind on. You give away the thing you intend to make worthless for someone else. If Frontier Intelligence is free, then the American company that spent $100 billion building it has no business, because all of a sudden it's free. Every hospital in Indonesia, every ministry in Africa, every startup in Brazil builds on the free one. And then 10 years later, the plumbing of the modern world runs on Chinese standards, on Chinese assumptions, on Chinese defaults. And no one ever voted for it. They gave it away for free, so everyone is using it. Now the question that actually matters.
0: What does that machine believe about you? The system is not going to be neutral. They're trained. Somebody decides what they'll say and what they won't say. And a system trained under a government that holds the collective above the individual will answer that way, quietly and reasonably, and in a very helpful tone about Tiananmen Square, about Taiwan, about what a man owes a state and what the state owes a man. It's not going to argue with you. It'll just not know. It will never say anything bad about communism. It will never say anything bad about China. It can't. And if that's the free default that half the planet's children are growing up asking questions of, then the most consequential teacher in all of human history will be built by people who believe you are just one cog in a system, one unit of a group before you're a soul. In fact, that group that program it don't believe in the soul. See, this is the race that everybody, they don't understand. That's the race we're in. We're not in a race just about chips. It's not about benchmarks. It's whether the machine that answers the world's question was built by people that think you're endowed by a creator or one that thinks you were assigned. So here's the stand, or the sand in the fourth stage, okay? We're doing this again to ourselves. Every model, American or Chinese, runs on electricity, physical electricity, out of transformers and turbines and high voltage lines. This is what runs it or stops it. There are roughly 2.2 terawatts of generation and storage projects that are sitting in American interconnection lines right now, nearly double of everything currently installed on our grid. In 2008, the average project went from application to operation in under 2 years. Today, it takes five. Of everything that was applied between 2000 and 2019, only 19% is actually running by the end of 2024. The rest died waiting. Then you have on top of it, once you clear the line, once you say, okay, we're opening it up, now you can't buy the parts. You know that large power transformers, if we just had, and I'm not even getting into it. We had an accident with power transformers, you know, the things that are sitting, you see them behind a fence, you see them up on light poles. Just, this is equipment you cannot build a substation without. You're running an average lead time now of 128 weeks. 2.5 years. The generator step-up units, 144 weeks. And the prices are up 77% since 2019. In April, the state of Maine banned new data centers construction outright. Nope. It just happened again in New York. Now set that against China. In 2025, China's total installed generating capacity hit 3.89 terawatts. Up 16% of all of their power generation in a year. They added more than 430 gigawatts of new wind and solar alone. The Energy Information Administration projected the United States would add 63 gigawatts that year across every technology we have. That's 8-1, gang. Not 8%, 8-1. The next presidential election is November of 2028. Call it four generations of these systems. A transformer, if you order it today, arrives in 2029. A project that enters the queue today and says, I have a permitting process. It's switched on if everything goes right in America by 2031, which means the build-out that determines whether America is still is ahead. When the polls open, has to be permitted and ordered right now, this year. We're not going to lose this race by the way people imagine us losing. There's not going to be a surrender. The day this happens will just be a Tuesday. Some months or some years from now, when the thing everyone is using was not built here, and it's free,
24: and every step that got us there would have been reasonable. This is not only about money. Last September, a Chinese state-sponsored group took an American AI system and turned it into a burglar, pointing it at roughly 30 targets. Wait until you hear this. Give me 60 seconds and I'll finish up.
2: Doesn't matter if you drive a truck or a Tesla. Raising good kids takes the same kind of love. More Glenn Beck next.
24: About Providence often these days, the idea that we're stewards of our families, our communities, our own safety. 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And I want to share something with you. It's called Byrna, B-Y-R-N-A, and it's changed how I think about personal protection. Here's the thing. Most people assume self-defense is complicated, that you need training, licensing, you know, government approval. 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No permit, no background check. Because your right to protect your family shouldn't require anyone's permission. The range on this is 60 feet. That's not pepper spray distance. That's real distance. 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And that matters to me, and I think it matters to you. 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I'm here to tell you being prepared isn't paranoia. It's love. It's what we do for the people that you do anything for. So go to Byrna, BYRNA.com/Glenn.
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10: North Country weather.
11: Daytime highs approaching 80 this afternoon under mainly clear skies. West winds 8 to 15 miles per hour. Chance of thunderstorms tonight. Lows dip down to about 56, partly cloudy. Slight chance for showers tomorrow. Highs around 76, partly cloudy. And that's your forecast. I'm weatherology meteorologist Paul Frombly. Get the latest weather updates online at MinnesotaDailyWeather.com. Currently 73.
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24: So last September, a Chinese state-sponsored group took an American AI system and turned it into an autonomous burglar, pointing it at 30 targets, including banks, chemical manufacturers, and government agencies. The machine performed 80 to 90% of the work itself. Human operators checked in a handful of times. A small number of these intrusions succeeded. That was 9 months ago. Since then, investigators have found the same playbook running out of servers in Hong Kong using both American and Chinese systems aimed at the government and our financial targets. An American security firm reports that more than half of all state-backed attacks on our technology companies are coming from China, hunting specifically for the AI capability they can't yet build themselves. So they're using our tools to steal the things that makes our tools. So we're not behind yet. Not yet. We are exactly where Wernher von Braun was in the fall of 1956. It's built, it's fueled, it's sitting on a pad, it's waiting for permission. Now, you're against AI. Most people are. I'm telling you, you can be against it all you want, but it's going to be part of your life. And here's where the rubber meets the road. Medicine. Who's behind the AI? I hope to God it's America and not China.
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24: KKBJ. 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
11: Daytime highs approaching 80 this afternoon under mainly clear skies. West winds 8 to 15 miles per hour. Chance of thunderstorms tonight. Lows dip down to about 56, partly cloudy. Slight chance for showers tomorrow. Highs around 76, partly cloudy. And that's your forecast. I'm weatherology meteorologist Paul Frombly. Get the latest weather updates online at MinnesotaDailyWeather.com. Currently 73.
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0: A deal appears near. I'm Carmen Roberts, Fox News. But it may not reopen the Strait of Hormuz. Iran and Oman reportedly want to limit ships to a narrow route and charge fees. Fox's Steve Harrigan has more from Tel Aviv.
1: President Trump has been citing progress in those negotiations to reopen the Strait of Hormuz, also stressing his own personal involvement in those talks. From Iran, more mixed messages on their progress. Some hardliners making extreme demands they say must be met before any deal is made. Some commentators say even if Iran does sign a deal, they may not uphold what they sign. A key sticking point will be control over the Strait of Hormuz. How much leverage could Iran have, both in controlling the type of ships that pass through and possibly leveling fees or transit payments on those ships? That's something the U.S. has rejected.
0: As the midterms quickly approach, President Trump keeps up the pressure for the Senate to pass the election-altering bill, the Save America Act. Vice President J.D. Vance tells Fox News.
2: The president's priority right now is to get the Save America Act passed. I think it's absurd that we're the most advanced democracy in the entire world, and yet we don't have voter ID. That really has to change.
0: In addition to photo IDs, the measure would require proof of citizenship to register. Democrats oppose the bill, saying it would make it harder for eligible Americans to register, including married women who changed their names, which no longer match their birth certificates. House passed the bill in February. Senators in Washington left for their August recess without taking action. And the Senate narrowly confirmed Todd Blanche as Attorney General, taking a final vote just before dawn.
3: On this vote, the yeas are 50, the nays are 49.
0: Every Senate Democrat voted against him, joined by Republicans Susan Collins and Lisa Murkowski. 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
0: Just before leaving for their August break, senators passed a short-term spending bill aimed at averting a government shutdown just before the midterms. High-profile Democrats are rallying behind progressive Senate candidate Abdul El-Sayed in Michigan this weekend after his primary victory, and he also picked up an endorsement from former Vice President Kamala Harris.
19: Democrats know they need to come together in this crucial Senate race that could determine control of the upper chamber in November. Former Transportation Secretary Pete Buttigieg, gubernatorial nominee Jocelyn Benson, and Abdul El-Sayed held a rally last night where they attempted to bridge the divisions after a bitter primary. Buttigieg, who's classified as a moderate, tried to lean into health care and affordability as issues where he can find common ground with El-Sayed, a progressive. He's not only speaking to Democrats, he's trying to convince Republicans, too. El-Sayed's opponent, Haley Stevens, appeared to perform better with black voters and rural and low-income areas. Jewish voters are also politically lost, worried that El-Sayed's criticism of Israel may contribute to anti-Semitism in the country.
0: Fox's Madeline Rivera reporting. A bill aimed at preventing federal agencies from buying, deploying, or accessing certain mass surveillance and identification systems is before Congress. Republican Congressman Tim Burchett of Tennessee introduced the bill called the Protection Against Mass Surveillance Act and tells Fox News.
5: These surveillance cameras, look, it's just like the FISA warrants. Get a dadgum warrant. Get a real warrant. They're surveilling every portion of our being.
0: And Spider-Man is swinging to another massive weekend at the box office.
6: I'm not just Peter Parker. I'm Spider-Man.
0: Spider-Man Brand New Day is expected to pull in $143 million in its second weekend, one of the biggest sophomore showings ever. I'm Carmen Roberts, and this is Fox News.
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13: North Country weather.
11: Daytime highs approaching 80 this afternoon under mainly sunny skies. Winds out of the west, 8 to 15 miles per hour. Partly cloudy skies tonight. Chance of thunderstorms. Lows level off around 56. Highs level off around 76. Tomorrow, mainly sunny skies. That's your forecast. I'm weatherology meteorologist Paul Trombley. Get the latest weather updates online at minnesotadailyweather.com. Currently, it's 75 degrees.
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0: she's just an absolute pro at telling a great story. So the way she talks about it after she's done all her investigation, she knows how to capture your attention and tell a great story. She just did a scenario on nuclear war. That was her last bestseller, and it was, holy cow, was that good, especially if you listen to her. She has such a beautiful voice, and she's so dry and calm that when she's talking about things that are horrifying in such an almost detached sort of way, it makes it even more disturbing, but you can get through it. I started listening to her her new book, Biological War. I'm about halfway through it, and it is, I mean, it's riveting. And I knew it was going to be terrifying when, you know, back in the 90s, there was a guy who ran the Soviet Biological Warfare Department, and he was terrifying. And I did an interview with him. He wrote a book. I can't remember what it was called. And his name is Ken Albeck or something like that. And he defected. And he wrote a book about what the difference is between Russia and the United States and what he had experienced in Russia, where they were looking to kill people in these horrible experiments that they did. She went even further on this because she was quoting him and went even further than he went. And then she gets into a horrifying scenario of what a real outbreak looks like. This is so important today because Fauci is pleading the fifth. And think what you want about COVID and the masks and everything else. We know, because we have the evidence now, that there was at least a cover-up. There's no real solid, absolute proof that it came from the Wuhan lab. But I think the evidence is so strong that it's at least the most likely scenario. And the fact that we may have been involved in that. What else are we doing? What else is the United States or other countries working on? How bad are these labs? This just seems like we're on a suicidal path, and no one's going to pay a price for what just happened. And more importantly, we're never really going to know the truth about what happened. Annie Jacobson joins me in 60 seconds. 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

0: Okay, Annie, welcome to the program.
1: Thank you so much for having me, and thank you for that lovely introduction.
0: Terrifying. Why do you do this? How did you come? I was listening to the book last night, and I'm like, what part of you makes you look for the darkest, most terrifying things and then expose them? Is this what you planned on doing with your life at some point? Why did you choose this?
1: I'm a national security reporter who writes about war and weapons, and my first six books were written in the past tense. And these two books, Nuclear War, a Scenario, and Biological War, a Scenario, look at the future based on hypothetical Pentagon war games. And yes, they are terrifying, but you know, I say that right in the author's note. In the beginning, it ends in dystopia. But at the same time, you can look at the book as a cautionary tale.
0: So here's the problem. You know, I was just talking about Fauci and pleading the fifth. I really would like to see the guy go to jail if the evidence could be proven in the court of law. However, I just want the truth. And we have to have standards. Because if we were involved in something, mistakes were made –

0: have to know those things. People have to pay a price, or the next time it will just be worse. Absolutely. What are your thoughts on this? And did this play a role? Did COVID play a role in you writing this book at all?
1: Everyone I interviewed had an opinion about COVID, specifically about, you know, the lab leak at Wuhan. But I left it out of the book for a very particular reason, because I wanted readers to be able to come to their own conclusions, whatever their preconceptions may be. And I do think people think and look differently at COVID after they read the book. That's the feedback I've gotten so far. The book just published yesterday. But you know, absolutely right. COVID could have been, on top of all the horrors that it was, it could exist for us as a nation as a terrific example of, you know, what might happen, what could happen. And instead, it's left this fractured society with people absolutely digging their heels in about their beliefs. Not everyone, but a large portion of America, I think. And well, boy,
0: I think more important than just the, what they believe, the trust is gone. It's just gone. If an outbreak happened today, half of the country would not believe Donald Trump. If it was Joe Biden or Kamala Harris, half of the country would not believe her. And there's so many people now that no matter who's in the office, they don't trust the science because they couldn't admit any mistakes anywhere along the way. I would have so much sympathy for people who made mistakes and then said, I made this horrible mistake. I thought at this time, because I think the people's intent at the very beginning was this could be really bad. We got to do everything we can. But then there came a time to where I don't know what the motivation was, but let's just call them all these horrible mistakes. And they never admitted it. So we've lost the trust.
1: Yeah, there's so much uncertainty when you're talking about bio. You know, you've said you've gotten halfway through the book. Well, it doesn't end well. I think what people really be surprised to learn about is, you know, COVID had a case fatality rate of 1%. 1%, 1 in 100 people die. There are genetically modified pathogens out there that have 100%. Case fatality rate, everybody dies. And I show readers what the government has planned for that kind of event. And when you see what exists on the books, you know, I take the readers from outbreak to anarchy in 6 days. Anarchy. And then you learn what happens after anarchy. And so, again, I really hope that the takeaway from this is not panic, it's pressure. Because when people read this book, which is all based on sources telling me, I'm talking about presidential advisors saying, okay, yep, this is actually what we do. They will say, whoa, like we've got to drop the rock on those other issues and really focus on what people are supposed to do, what people can do. But you're absolutely right that there has to be a kind of accountability for it, because no one likes to be misled. And whatever you say about the lab leak, whatever you fall, you absolutely know now that public health officials were not being honest.
0: Honest.
1: That doesn't work in my family. It shouldn't work in the government.
0: No. So Annie, you're writing this, and I've been watching you for the last couple of months, and you know, really since we spoke last time, right after the last book, I've been watching you and seeing your reaction to pathogens and biological weapons or biological problems. How convinced are you that we are near something, and near something not like the Spanish flu, but from an accident in one of these labs?
1: You know, case in point, I mean, accidents are listed in Defense Department nomenclature as having the same plan go into effect as an attack. And that's the only wargaming I know that considers that. I mean, a nuclear accident is going to be dealt with entirely differently because it's going to have entirely different consequences than a nuclear attack. Biological is actually called biological incident or attack. So a lab leak 100% is as deadly as an attack. Because the pathogen, if it's airborne, The weapon system is the human lung set.
0: So shouldn't what this, you know, this gain of function research, I mean, we are just suicidal. All of this stuff that is out there already sitting deep in a lab. I mean, I understand if we're looking for, you know, cures for these weapons, but I just don't know. It feels as though we have crossed a point to where we're almost insane and will appear to be suicidal at some point down the road. And you can't use any of these biological weapons. It's all against the law since Nixon. But how many countries are still doing this stuff?
1: Well, for starters, look at the labs. So there are 110 BSL-4 labs around the world. That's the maximum containment lab. And BSL-3, by the way, is just right below that. You can work with plague, hantavirus, anthrax, rabies in a BSL-3 lab. And there are 3,500 of those labs around the world. And so the idea of an accident is, you know, we're just right at that precipice. You mentioned about like suicide. I quote, there was the existential sort of philosopher, Nick Bostrom, spoke, God, it's 10 years ago now, about AI maybe being human's last great invention. And I echo him, only I say that about genetic modification of germs. That could very well be 21st century human's last invention.
0: You know, when you actually know why Elon Musk wants to go to Mars, it makes more sense. You know, he wants to get off before AI and the singularity happen because he's like, otherwise man may not exist. You know, we don't know what's coming our way. The same thing with biological weapons. You know, we don't have a seed vault for the human race. We screw this up. There's no seed vault. And that, I think that's what Elon Musk is trying to do with Mars to some degree. Let me take a 1 minute break, Annie, and then I want you to just set the scene for this war game narrative and take us through it. We'll do that in 60 seconds.
2: You're going to be thinking about that for a couple minutes, huh?

0: Though the headlines might change, the threats facing Israel remain. While much of the world has moved on to the next story, Israeli families continue living with the reality of terrorism and uncertainty and recovery. Communities remain on alert. Parents still think twice before sending their children to school. Families continue rebuilding their lives, knowing the next siren could come without warning. As Christians, we're called to stand with God's children in times of need. And that's why the International Fellowship of Christians and Jews remains on the ground in the Holy Land each and every day, providing life-saving aid, food for struggling families, emergency assistance, bomb shelters, and critical support for those impacted by war. 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Together, we can remind God's people that they are not alone. Stand with Israel in prayer today. 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That's PrayIFCJ.org.
1: 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KKBJ.
0: So, Kenny, you tell your readers right at the beginning of the book, before you get into the story, this ends in dystopia. Why do you give away the ending?
2: That's the only ending, Glenn. That is the only ending with a genetically modified pathogen to be airborne among the population. You might as well know that right off the bat. I mean, Tom Cruise is not coming to save the day. Mm.
0: You sure? Give me just a sliver of
2: that.
0: But,
2: you know, I think you and I have spoken about this before when we were talking nuclear, that I really love the phrase, you can't fix what you can't face, because what it also means is you can fix what you're willing to face. And so when you have a bit of knowledge about these subjects that are so terrifying, then you can arm yourself with the correct information. You can understand when a mask would be appropriate and when it isn't. You can understand, you know, when the hantavirus outbreak happened, for example, in May, and everyone was all worried about it, well, that was a legitimate fear because there is a strain that is airborne. When it proved not to be that airborne strain, you could take different measures. People don't know, so they go to an alternative narrative. How could you not?
0: All right. So take us through the scenario that you lay out in the book. We got about 5 minutes here. Lay out the beginning of the scenario. What's
2: so I tie everything to either something has happened in the past or, you know, things that Defense Department games out in the future. So you have an outbreak at a BSL-4 lab in Siberia, in Russia, because Russia still has a bioweapons program in violation of the treaty. Very quickly, you got airborne, you got travelers, hunters, international businessmen in that area of Novosibirsk, get on planes, and they go to every continent but Antarctica. There you have it. It's spread. And once it's spread, it's too late. I show what the Defense Department, what the intelligence community is doing, you know, gangbusters to try to understand what this pathogen is, because until you know what something is, how do you try and defeat it? And very quickly, it arrives in the United States, and then I show readers the plans in place that the president has, that the Biodefense Council has. And most interestingly to me was understanding that it's a bureaucratic nightmare, meaning you don't have the Defense Department in charge, who essentially are kind of like, go to it, get it done, say what you will about the DOD, but that's what they do. You've got HHS in charge. You've got CDC, who reports to HHS. You've got FEMA. You've got DHS. You've got all these organizations sitting around the White House trying to organize themselves, their thoughts, and their plans. And it all moves very quickly. And by the time they decide what they can do, and by the time that USAMRID, the DOD's only BSL-4 lab at Fort Detrick, is able to identify the pathogen, in my book, as pneumonic plague, one of the scariest to all public health officials' pathogens, with 100% death rate, by the time they know that, it's too late.
0: How many BSL-4 labs have that pathogen?
2: Plague is, I mean, plague, Glenn, think about it. The bubonic plague of the 14th century, there are history books written about this. And I quote survivors, what they said happened to people. It's, and everyone thinks, oh, bubonic plague is a thing of the past because, Yersinia pestis, that's the germ. Antibiotics will kill that germ. Well, not anymore when you're talking about genetic modifications. One of the things that gain of function does, it makes pathogens more virulent, it makes them more transmissible, and it makes them able to defeat existing vaccines or antibiotics. And so if there is no cure, you just have mass death, you have anarchy, you have insurrection. And I show readers, I'm not going to spoiler alert because I want you to experience this. But what happens after the Insurrection Act is declared is a classified plan called the Devolution Plan. And I was able to get Obama's former FEMA director, Craig Fugate, to take me, and I take readers up to the edge of what can legally be known about that plan, where all the government goes off to secret bunkers called hot sites, cold sites, and warm sites. So let that stew in your imagination when you finish my book. Thank you very much.
3: I hate you so much.
0: I want to leave the program right now and go read the rest of the book. Can you give us something? Because when you describe the guy on the plane, oh my gosh, how quickly he is devolving, and how it is everywhere on that plane. And it's just one guy. It's a little terrifying.
2: Yeah.
0: Go ahead.
2: I cannot forget this. In your intro, you mentioned Ken Allebeck, and he was one of the Soviet defectors, and there were a number of them. And I interviewed their CIA handlers for the book and learned a lot more. And I interviewed one of the world's experts on plague at USAMRIID, at the DOD's BSL-4 lab, who told me what Allebeck was really doing and his team in the Cold War, in the Soviet bioweapons program. Never reported before. They were inserting, through gain of function, genetic modification, they were inserting the gene, this is what you're referring to, the traveler on the plane, the gene for euphoria. That's dark.
0: Really dark. We're going to come back and we'll talk some more, because I want to spend some time on Ken and why he defected in the end and what he experienced and some of the stuff that he did that I didn't know.
4: Glenn Beck will be back.
0: Food security should never depend on perfect weather, flawless supply chains, or fully stocked grocery shelves. Extreme weather and drought hits crops. Transportation and supply chains disruptions, and they can slow deliveries. Livestock disease can put added pressure on our country's meat supply. 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How much confidence do you have in our government to help you in a time of crisis? 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
14: Fox News, I'm Carmen Roberts. Shortly before sunrise, the Senate confirmed Todd Blanche as Attorney General, installing President Trump's former defense lawyer as the nation's top law enforcement official.
15: Blanche is reacting, saying, "I am deeply honored by the trust and confidence President Trump has placed in me to lead the Department of Justice as our great nation's 88th Attorney General."
14: Fox's Madeline Rivera. Blanche won approval in a 50-49 vote with Republican Senator Susan Collins and Lisa Murkowski voting no with Democrats. Iran says it is close to finalizing a deal with Oman to reopen the Strait of Hormuz, but that deal would reportedly limit ships to a narrow route and may involve paying fees.
16: From Iran, some hardliners making extreme demands they say must be met before any deal is made.
14: Fox's Steve Harrigan in Tel Aviv. 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
22: North Country weather.
23: Daytime highs approaching 80 this afternoon under mainly sunny skies. Winds out of the west, 8 to 15 miles per hour. Partly cloudy skies tonight. Chance of thunderstorms. Lows level off around 56. Highs level off around 76. Tomorrow, mainly sunny skies. That's your forecast. I'm weatherology meteorologist Paul Trombley. Get the latest weather updates online at minnesotadailyweather.com. Currently, it's 75 degrees.
21: If it's happening now, it's on. It's on. The Blaze. 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
0: Scenario, which is a must-have. Area 51, Operation Paperclip, which is amazing. And a whole bunch of other books. Her latest is a biological war, a scenario. It is a companion to nuclear war, and it is terrifying. And Annie, you say in your book that we can mitigate the devastation, and I want to get into that here in a second. But I want you to tell people the story about what Ken, I can't remember how to say his last name, Alabek? Is that?
2: Yeah, exactly. Yep.
0: Yeah. Okay. Ken Alabek. What he was made in charge after there was an accident in the lab. He was put in charge of the their biological weapons in the Soviet Union when it was still the Soviet Union. He later defects, comes over here to the United States and starts telling us and helping us on different things. But can you explain the scenario that I was not aware of the mental institution, in air quotes?
2: That's a crazy detail that came. I got access to the journals of the originator of the super plague weapon program in Russia, a guy called Igor Domorodsky. And, you know, I love you comb through all this information and you find something that just kind of sums up the situation. And that was that they had a facility where they were working on plague south of Moscow in a town called Oblensk. It was like a tiny village, but they were so paranoid. This is in the 70s and 80s. They were so paranoid that the U.S. government was spying on them from space that they disguised the institute to be a mental institution. They even went so far as to hire actors who would wear pajamas and stand out there, sometimes in the snow, and play volleyball.
0: And they are looking for something that is going to kill everyone. And were they ever testing these out on people?
2: I mean, that is a dark question, and we don't know that. I mean, it was alluded to me that totalitarian countries have a different set of principles, if you will, about testing, you know, drugs, essentially weapons. But, you know, their program that the Soviets were working on, they called it, this is actually Alabek's quote, I believe, their Manhattan Project. But even darker, their plan, he said, was to kill all the people in America and the West and leave the infrastructure intact. And so you have this image of these, like, Soviet soldiers marching in with their high-stepping boots and taking over, because unlike nuclear, the buildings are still there.
0: I talked to the inventor of the neutron bomb, and that was he was during the, I think, the first Gulf War. He was saying we should drop the neutron bomb, and I'm like, you're out of your mind. And he was the inventor and proud of it, and he was like, but it leaves all the infrastructure. I'm like, dude, you should get a nap in. That's terrifying. But how do they think that a plague is going to stay in the United States or wherever they release it? How is it they think that they're not all going to die too?
2: Yeah, it's just the basic concept of blowback that all of us in the 21st century are really clear about because how quickly we can travel around the world. But think about it, back in the 70s and the 80s when the first genetic modifications were going on. So, you know, you really have to think seriously about where we are now with things like CRISPR in terms of what can be done. But back in the day, in sort of genetic modification 101, the Soviet Union was behind the wall. They did have this idea that they were the fortress on the hill.
0: Okay, so you talk about mitigating the devastation. I know Obama tried to stop it, and that's the thing that Fauci just worked around, I feel. Trump is saying he's going to put policies to stop all of this testing. How convinced are you that Trump or anybody could put in policies that will stop this gain of function research?
2: You absolutely have to. I mean, that's one of the things I write in the end of the book. You know, in the acknowledgments, I say the point is not necessarily panic, it's pressure. Pressure to do exactly what you're talking about, where you have to have agreements with other governments that this kind of dangerous research, gain of function.
0: But Annie, it's not even having an agreement with another country. We saw Fauci goes against Barack Obama. It's the arrogance of these people that say, no, I'm on a mission. This is really important. I know science more than you do. We have to do this. And I don't care what you say. We'll just find a way to do it. That's in our own country. If we can't stop it here, how do we ever stop it in other countries?
2: I believe you're absolutely right. And you have to sort of, that's where you have to have the reckoning where you say, look, you know, however you're going to frame your apology, you know, but I do want to say, okay, biological weapons are illegal, but there is a carve out for prophylactic purpose. And so that's always what people who are pro gain of function, like Fauci, will say. Say, we are just doing this so we can defend against it if you guys do it. And it's an obvious catch-22. And many people that I know that believe gain of function is just a euphemism for biological weapons engineering stand on the opposite side of the aisle where they're like, you can't call that a carve out. Call it what it is. But either way, you got to have your sort of reckoning about what cannot be done. And then you have to have agreements. And so that pressure, I think, comes from transparency to enforce the Biological Weapons Convention Treaty. It is not enforceable right now. That's from like the top State Department officials I spoke with.
0: Annie, nobody was building these pipelines to cut off, the Strait of Hormuz choke point until we're at war and everybody is, you know, paying $6, $7, $8 a gallon in gasoline. Then everybody's like, we should build these pipelines. They're not going to do this stuff until, you know, it's too late. If anything should have shocked the world into it, it should have been COVID. Look at what happened to our society and to our planet and to our children. We have forever changed because of that. And I don't see anything changing. I don't see anybody willing to even say, to get beyond, it's Donald Trump's fault. It's, it's Joe Biden's fault. I don't care. I don't see anybody who's actually trying to say, let's solve this problem so we or our children aren't wiped off the face of the earth.
2: I agree with you that it seems like an intractable problem. But, you know, anyone who knows me personally knows that even though I write these very dark dystopian scenarios, I am an eternal optimist. I'm the mother of two boys. And, you know, I just have to believe that something can be done and must be done. And so it's a bit of your intro where you were talking about why wasn't COVID a cautionary tale for us? Why haven't we learned from it? And you could say, call me, you know, a Pollyanna, it's never too late to learn from the past.
0: Yeah. Well, I hope. And I hope that your book it does as well as nuclear war did. Because I have to tell you, I don't think, you know, we're in a generation now that did not grow up in the Cold War. So they have no idea what nuclear war is. And it is much worse now than it was back then. I mean, it was bad then, but the weapons that we have now, I mean, it's just, it's horrific what can be done. But so far, everybody who has a nuclear weapon understands MAD, mutually assured destruction. And so nobody's willing to do it. It's worked for a while. I don't know if you're not proposing that this is going to be used by some country, unless it's a rogue nation. This is really, you're worried about an accident, aren't you?
2: Precisely. And that's exactly why the scenario inciting incident is a lab leak. It's an accident at a BSL-4 lab.
0: How likely is this to happen, you know, in 10 years, 20 years?
2: If you subscribe to the idea that the Wuhan situation was a lab leak, it has already happened.
0: How many of these labs? I mean, I trust an American, you know, level 4 containment system as much as you can. I know accidents can happen there. But how many of these countries, we have them in Ukraine. I mean, how many of these countries are unstable or sloppy or like Wuhan?
2: Well, you're right in worrying about this. I mean, I threw out the numbers earlier, 110 BSL-4 labs, 3,500 BSL-3 labs. But you know what's fascinating in a terrifying way? Those numbers are not from any government organization, because there is no government organization, either in America or internationally, that tracks and monitors the BSL-3 and 4 labs. None. These statistics come to us from academics and scientists who work tirelessly to get that information out to the public, to which most people don't pay attention.
0: How will we know? I mean, because the problem in this time when it comes is we don't have trust for the government or science or doctors or anybody else. And if it's one of these really bad ones, I mean, you have a week. How will we know what's real and what's hype?
2: In all Defense Department biological wargaming I looked at that includes incidents or accidents, a common phrase that I came across, which is so disquieting, is that fear of infection is the real secondary effect that kicks in and causes the anarchy and insurrection that almost certainly will take hold. Fear of infection. And that has to do with the fact that, precisely as you say, if public health officials aren't trusted to say, this is how you can be infected, this is the degree of contagion, this is the degree of virulence, all of those kind of basic science ideas that all of us should know. They're not that complex. I make them very simple in the book to understand. If you don't trust people that are in charge, then that fear of infection is going to absolutely take hold.
0: But you must have a government, when they know that it's really bad, you must have voices in the room that says, you can't tell the American people this, they will panic. And then we can't get things done that we have to get done to protect the continuance of government. Right? So, I mean,
2: absolutely. And that's exactly what happens. And that's why that devolution plan is in place. When you read about it, I think the outcome for readers is probably like, okay, if they spend this much money and time planning for that, how about we spend some money and time planning for the rest of us?
0: Unbelievable. Unbelievable. Annie, thank you. It's always a delight to, I mean, no, it's not a delight. It is always fascinating to have you on, and you're really one of my favorite reporters and writers and human beings. I just so appreciate everything that you have done in the past and will continue to do, I'm sure. Thank you.
2: Thank you for having me on.
0: You bet. Annie Jacobson, Biological War, a Scenario. I am three chapters in. I think. And it is riveting, riveting. And now that I know what she said, I have to tell you, I'm going to leave the show today and just listen to the book. Her first one that I read or listened to on this scenario series she's doing is Nuclear War. And it was, did you ever listen to it, Jason?
1: I didn't, but I saw the Netflix show that I think was based off of her book.
0: Oh, you should listen. Ooh. She is... The way she narrates it is, it's because it's, she almost sounds detached. You know what I mean? Her voice is just so good, and it's, she reads it all detached. So it's just the cold, hard facts. And so She's not reading for excitement. She's just reading it cold, and it makes it so terrifying because it's just the facts. Anyway, Annie Jacobson, Biological War. Get it. Download it now. All right. Back in just a second.
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23: Daytime highs approaching 80 this afternoon under mainly sunny skies. Winds out of the west, 8 to 15 miles per hour. Partly cloudy skies tonight. Chance of thunderstorms. Lows level off around 56. Highs level off around 76. Tomorrow, mainly sunny skies. That's your forecast. I'm weatherology meteorologist Paul Trombley. Get the latest weather updates online at minnesotadailyweather.com. Currently, it's 75 degrees.
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0: It's coming out of California. But Jason was just talking about it. He said, I don't understand. As a Texan now in the Mountain West, I don't understand what's happening in California with the coyotes.
8: West Hollywood, a pack of coyotes has taken over abandoned West Hollywood complex. They got photos of these coyotes everywhere. The people are wondering, what do we do? What do we do? They're running us out of this area.
0: Right here. This is the answer.
8: Right.
0: That's the answer.
8: California.
0: California. You kill them. They're coyotes. And I said earlier, I said to Jason when we were talking about this off air, I said, you know what? I guarantee you they're going to coexist with these coyotes. And?
8: They have an 18-page slide called Coyote Management and Coexistence
0: and
8: Plan.
0: Coexistence with coyotes. Californians, you deserve to be eaten by coyotes. You are just so... Stop the insanity, please. I know you. I know there's so many people who love us in California, and they're like, it's not my fault. I know we're surrounded. Maybe the coyotes are a good thing. Maybe it just will eat the people who are like, they just look cute. Let me hug that coyote. Maybe you just let him eat them. You know what I mean? Darwin, one less dope to deal with. Welcome to Hollywood. Welcome to California. Coyotes, come across my property line. I know who you are, and we kill you. Hey, join our education movement with The Insider. 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
5: Daytime highs approaching 80 this afternoon under mainly sunny skies. Winds out of the west, 8 to 15 miles per hour. Partly cloudy skies tonight. Chance of thunderstorms. Lows level off around 56. Highs level off around 76. Tomorrow, mainly sunny skies. That's your forecast. I'm weatherology meteorologist Paul Trombley. Get the latest weather updates online at MinnesotaDailyWeather.com. Currently, it's 75 degrees.
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6: The Senate confirms Todd Blanche as Attorney General overnight. I'm Ann Carrick, Fox News. More details from Fox's Madeline Rivera.
7: The Senate is leaving town for August recess with two major items off their checklist. One of the big ones, Acting Attorney General Todd Blanche, whose nomination once appeared to be doomed, is set to take the helm as the country's top law enforcement official. His narrow confirmation comes after Senator Bill Cassidy backed him, and it was a key vote after Republicans Susan Collins and Lisa Murkowski sided with Democrats to oppose him.
8: On this vote, the yeas are 50, the nays are 49. The nomination is confirmed.
7: Blanche is reacting, saying, "I am deeply honored by the trust and confidence President Trump has placed in me to lead the Department of Justice as our great nation's 88th Attorney General."
6: The Senate also advanced a bipartisan interim spending bill. President Trump keeps pushing the Senate to pass the Save America Act, which would require photo ID to vote in federal elections and proof of citizenship to register. Senators left Washington for their summer at recess without passing the measure. Vice President J.D. Vance on Fox's Saturday in America.
9: The president's priority right now is to get the Save America Act passed. I think it's absurd that we're the most advanced democracy in the entire world, and yet we don't have voter ID. That really has to change.
6: Democrats oppose the Save America Act, claiming its voter ID and citizenship document requirements could make it harder for eligible Americans to register and vote. The requirements are very similar to those needed for a real ID or verified driver's license. Former U.S. President Joe Biden's prostate cancer has spread and is causing him pain, according to his son, Hunter Biden. The former president continues to speak out on public issues and plans to publish a memoir after the midterms. He revealed his cancer diagnosis in May of last year, less than 4 months after he left the White House. America's listening to Fox News.
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6: Negotiations with Iran to reopen the Strait of Hormuz are ongoing this weekend. President Trump says he now is personally involved in those talks. More from Fox's Alex Hogan.
12: Vice President J.D. Vance appearing on Fox today. He says that the administration is talking with Iran about trying to maximize the amount of oil and gas coming out of the Strait of Hormuz.
9: We're in the middle of the game, and we're applying a whole host of tools, diplomatic, economic, military tools, to ensure that we get the best outcome for the American people. I feel quite confident we will get there, but we're still a bit in the middle of the game.
12: Today, Iran says that the deal with Oman on control of the Strait of Hormuz is close, but not there yet. Although today, the United Arab Emirates says that Iran hit another ship in that waterway, and Oman is condemning those attacks.
6: The U.S. is maintaining a naval blockade of Iranian ports, giving Washington additional leverage in the talks. New York City's mayor says he will attend this month's, or next month's, I should say, 25th anniversary of the September 11th attacks, despite opposition from some victims' families and new scrutiny over a memorial he missed earlier this year.
13: Mayor Zohran Mamdani says he plans to be at Ground Zero to honor the victims, survivors, and first responders of 9/11. His planned appearance has drawn opposition from some victims' relatives, with the petition urging him to stay away. As reported by the New York Post, Mamdani skipped February's memorial, marking the 1993 World Trade Center bombing, which killed six people and injured more than 1,000. Mamdani was in Washington that day meeting with President Trump about his affordable housing agenda and sent his deputy mayor to the ceremony instead. Angelo Bavaro, Fox News.
6: Former NBA player Royce White says he plans to enter the 2027 WNBA draft, identifying as a transgender and challenging the league's policy on transgender athletes. White has said he would pursue legal action if he is not allowed to play. White is the second NBA or former player to enter the WNBA draft. I'm Ann Carrick, Fox News.
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15: Daytime highs approaching 80
5: this afternoon under mainly sunny skies. Winds out of the west, 8 to 15 miles per hour. Partly cloudy skies tonight. Chance of thunderstorms. Lows level off around 57. Highs level off around 76. Tomorrow, mainly clear skies. And that's your forecast. I'm weatherology meteorologist Paul Frombly. Get the latest weather updates online at MinnesotaDailyWeather.com. Right now, it's 76 degrees.
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and we welcome you to the CNC Auto Show. I'm Mayor Clements here with host, co-host, Jamie Bridges. We are live at the Coffee and Cars event here at the Judicial Center in Augusta, Georgia. We have a Jurassic Park truck right behind us, and we have a few dinosaurs running around over there. We'll be giving away some prizes today, so stop by, listen on your favorite radio station, and you can also listen and watch on Facebook or at ccautoshow.com. We'll have a little special setup here today. We'll have it set up in a way to where if you come by here and sit down and talk to us a little bit about the type vehicle that you have, your name, your number, type vehicle, and how long you own the vehicle, you'll be eligible.

0: do want to welcome any of our new listeners that are here. We're going to go ahead and lay a tech tip quiz out on the table today. And here's the tech tip quiz. Buck was building a deer stand deep in the woods when he fell out and broke his leg. 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No lake was nearby, and it hadn't rained in weeks. He was, however, able to get water. How? And if you know the answer, give us a call. That's 800-224-9090. 800-224-9090. Give us a call. And we will be talking to some of these car owners. They're running into a little bit of an issue at this Coffee and Cars event. It's kind of a strange situation. They've been doing one here on first Saturday, practically every first Saturday of the month for the last, I would say, 3, 4, 5 years or longer. But this morning, a police officer is pulling in and telling everybody that it's unlicensed. I'm going to get our camera person to shine the light around the lot a little bit and show what's happening. The officer is riding around with his blue lights on, trying to tell everyone that they cannot be here to do a Coffee and Cars event. People are sitting in 69 Camaros, Corvettes, Cobras, and of course they just sit there, talk, drink coffee. There's never been any problem whatsoever. And this morning he decides that he's going to come in and tell everybody they have to leave. A little frustrating, so we'll see how it goes. We have all our stuff set up, and I may get in a little bit of trouble eventually. So if they haul me off, that's the way it is. I'll just go with that. Okay, Jamie, you ready to talk about some cars?
1: As long as it's not cop cars.
0: Are you a little bit concerned? I really can't believe that's happening. I mean, he's going around with a siren, beeping it at everybody.
1: Well, I mean, we've never had any trouble. And then to come up and say, hey, you have to leave right now or we're going to arrest you. And I have 10 or 15 deputies on the way to chase you all off. And, I mean, as many times as we've done this event here, I mean, nobody acts a fool. We've never had any trouble. I mean, it's a peaceful family thing. And then for him to all of a sudden come up and...
0: Only lasts for 4 hours also.
1: Yeah.
0: And again, been doing it. I know... minimum 5 years, probably a lot longer than that. Mm-hmm. I mean, it's just been as far back as I remember. They've met here on the first Saturday. They either meet here or at Carolina Dragway, one of the two. So if anybody has anything to do with the Augusta Police Department, please give us some word on why they're telling everybody at the Coffee and Cars event here to leave, because there's never been a problem. It's always been peaceful, always been fun. People talk about cars for 3 or 4 hours and go home. So
1: I couldn't even get his name off of his vest. Half his letters were wore off.
0: Yeah. Well, it is a problem. So I hope somebody listening will
1: call Sheriff Gino.
0: Yeah. call the sheriff and tell him what we're going through. And maybe he'll back off, because if not, everybody on the radio, they might see me hauled off while I'm trying to do a radio show. And that's exactly what I'll do. They'll have to.
1: Does not sound like a good Saturday.
0: Well, if it happens, it happens, because we're going to have a good show. Okay, now let's talk about cars. Okay, here it is. A growing number of buyers say they're looking for vehicles with real buttons and knobs instead of giant touchscreens. Some are even choosing older vehicles because they still like to see some knobs and some different things because they're easier to operate. Jamie, what do you like on your vehicle? You like the big touchscreen, or do you like the knobs and buttons and
1: no,
0: all?
1: No, give me knobs and buttons. I don't want a touchscreen. I want to be able to manually adjust things. I don't want to have to sit there and try and drive and then beep, beep, beep, beep, beep, trying to control my climate control or radio or anything else. I

0: I don't mind the touch screen for things I don't use very often, like setting up the ADA system, saying blind spots off, blind spots on, or ADA system, self-driving, all of that, any of the newer type stuff that you don't use all the time. But my HVAC system and my radio, I want some knobs and buttons because I like to be able to touch them, feel them, smell them, and move them by hand, and because it makes me feel good. Hey, we got a phone call coming in. Let's see who this is. Maybe that'll be somebody giving us some relief here. Welcome to the CNC Auto Show, and what can we help you with?
1: Well, I've got a question.
0: Sure.
1: Or a scenario. I've got some advice, and I want to try to answer the tech quiz.
0: Great.
1: Question.
0: Uh-huh. We're
1: Which
0: ready.
1: Which one do we want to do first?
0: Let's go with the question.
1: Okay.
0: Okay. All right. And what's the question?
1: I hear the train.
0: Yes.
1: I have a 2023 Ford Escape, and the last place that I took it to have the oil change was about 4,000 miles ago. And I just recently took it to a different place to have the oil change, and they advised me that the bolt, the drain plug, had been cross-threaded, mm-hmm. and now I have to replace the oil pan.
0: Mm-hmm.
1: Is there some way that it can be said that an oversized bolt, do you have to replace the oil pan? Do you have to take the engine out of the car to replace the oil pan?
0: Well, on that model, each vehicle is a little different on removing the oil pan, and there's a lot of factors involved. Is it all-wheel drive? Is it two-wheel drive? What size engine? Just a lot of other things involved there. So I wouldn't be able to give you an idea what has to be done to do the oil pan. Some oil pans are very – I've done oil pans that cost under $300 before, and we've done oil pans that run $1,500 before. So there's a lot of factors involved in that part. And I believe that I would just go back to the other place, and at least sometimes they might say, we understand and we'll help you, or – they might say, no, we couldn't have cross-threaded it, but mention it to the other shop that it was at and just say, hey, this is what I went through, and are you able to help me? I wouldn't build up too much hope, though, because there's so many things that they'd be able to say, like it was worn and we couldn't have done it like that, and just a lot of different factors. But it still don't hurt to sit down and talk to them and just say, I'd like this done. Now, when you start to get the oil pan done, technicians have books, well, actually computers that they look all this up in. They'll take the year, make, model of your car, actually the VIN number, and they'll put it into the computer, and it'll tell them how long it's supposed to take to replace the oil pan and what has to be done. So your next step will also be getting an estimate on what an oil pan costs. And the answer to the oversized deal, I've seen people use them. I've seen people use them for years, but I call that more of a temporary fix, because sooner or later somebody's going to go to change the oil, and the overdrive and the oversized plug's going to be too large, and it's not going to continue to tighten.
1: Okay.
0: All right. Now, can we pull over just for a second, and you hold on, because when we get back, I can't wait for you to answer that tech tip quiz.
1: Okie dokie.
0: And if I'm not arrested by then,
2: hopefully not.
0: Which is possible.
1: But you hear the train going, you can hop on the train and keep going.
2: There you go. That's a good idea.
0: Well, we're going to be right back with more of the CNC Auto Show.

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15: Daytime highs approaching 80 this afternoon under mainly sunny skies. Winds out of the west, 8 to 15 miles per hour. Partly cloudy skies tonight. Chance of thunderstorms. Lows level off around 57. Highs level off around 76. Tomorrow, mainly clear skies. And that's your forecast. I'm weatherology meteorologist Paul Frombly. Get the latest weather updates online at MinnesotaDailyWeather.com. Right now, it's 76 degrees.
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0: 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Live at the Coffee Cars event. Still trying to figure out if we're going to get run off by the cops or not. They're talking to our producers now, so.
1: Yep, it sounds like it's going to be a little tricky. But we're going to go to Valerie and in Augusta. 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
2: All right, thank you. And I'll be quick for the tech tip quiz. Assuming he has enough gas in the vehicle and his air conditioner is working, and you said he has a dog bowl, that if he runs his air conditioner for a little while and put that bowl under where the condensation or the water drips out when running the AC, he can capture some water just a little bit, and hopefully it lasts for a little bit. Although after thinking about it, I'm not quite sure how safe that is, the water will be, but that'll be some source of liquid or fluid for him to consume to hopefully help arise.
1: Tell me your first name again.
2: Valerie.
1: Valerie, you are a winner. And that is amazing. Luckily, his truck had AC and plenty of gas. He put the dog bowl under the truck and turned the AC on, and the water condensation dripped into the bowl, and he was able to drink it. The next day, he heard noises. He beeped his horn until somebody found him. And Valerie, you are now considered to be a Tech Tip Quiz winner. Congratulations.
2: All right. Thank you very much.
1: Valerie, do you feel any different?
2: Oh, I feel like a winner.
1: All right. Hey, thank you very much. I'm going to put you on in queue, and one of the producers will pick up and get all of your information and your life history so that it can be in the in some magazines. And we'll be right back. Okay, Valerie was the winner. She answered our Tech Tip Quiz. We really do appreciate that. And we're going to continue to talk about cars, and I still stand the possibility of getting in a lot of trouble.
0: Oh, I don't know. He turned around and walked off again this time. So.
1: Yeah, but it don't sound good. But, again,
0: he's coming after Aaron.
1: Yeah. But we have we've been doing this show here, and the Coffee and Cars event has been here on the first Saturday, every Saturday for many, many, many years. And everybody's just nice and peaceful. They walk around, they talk, they park the cars, they have a good time. And it's always a lot of fun. And I am not sure exactly what is happening today. Nobody has did anything wrong. Everybody's happy. And a person is very, very upset with me about something. Okay, but let's continue to talk about cars. All right, here we go. Amazon self-driving car company Zeus became the first company in the U.S. to receive federal approval to operate a commercial robo-taxi with no steering wheel, pedals, or mirrors. It's just a little bi-directional pod, which you're sitting in there facing each other. Nothing else.
0: That's weird.
1: Yeah.
0: Is this thing like the size of a sidecar or something? That's what I'm imagining, something small and narrow.
1: Yeah, a little small cube. Yeah. And it's bi-directional. So, in other words, it goes forward and reverse the same. I mean, and the person don't care because they're sitting there facing each other.
0: Yeah. That's weird.
1: Well, here's the thing. They're going to start running them in Las Vegas this year. They got approval for that. And they're expecting over 2,500 of those things to be
0: really,
1: yeah, put out over the country.
0: Huh.
1: Yeah. And with all of that, the toothpaste is out of the tube, and it's not going to go back in. and they will be, those things will be everywhere.
0: Yeah.
1: So it is coming. Jamie, you look a little nervous. You keep looking over that way like we got major issue going on.
0: I've been trying to find somebody that could get a hold of Sheriff Gino, but apparently he's not answering the phone right now.
1: Mm-hmm.
0: And I couldn't read the deputy's name, so.
1: Uh-huh. Okay. Well, we'll just wait it out and see what happens. And we'll continue to talk about cars. Let's see here. And The next item that I thought was kind of interesting this week that we can talk about has to do with Carvana. They've opened up a dealership. Now, let me know your thoughts on this one, Jamie. What would you like this or not like this? Carvana has opened up a dealership in Dallas that's a little unusual. You don't have to talk to a salesperson. You find the car. You walk around. You find the car you like. You click on the QR code and get all the details about the car, and then you can purchase the car without even talking to a salesperson, unless you want to. Now, if you want to, you can go in and talk to one.
0: You know what that reminds me of? If you walked in the McDonald's and they have the little the touchpad menu board thing, that's what that reminds me of.
1: Yeah.
0: I mean, I guess if somebody had a just doesn't want to deal with a salesperson, because, I mean, salespeople have a negative connotation attached to that word now because, you know, used car salespeople. So, I mean, I get it. Nobody wants to be pushed into or feel like they're being pressured. So, I mean, I guess that you're making your own decision without any outside interference. So, I mean, maybe for a lot of people that would probably wouldn't be that bad of a thing.
1: Yeah, I don't have a problem with it. As a matter of fact, I don't have a problem with any store not having people, but I do like to be able to reach somebody quickly if I want to.
0: Yeah, so if they had a call button.
1: Yeah, kind of like AI. I don't mind talking to an AI phone person, but I like to, if I want to talk to a human, I'd like to say, I want a human, and then, boom, I talk to a human.
0: Mm-hmm.
1: So I think it's good. I think this will be something that's going to be really big, that more and more dealerships will do that. I think that'll free the salespeople up for the people that want to talk a long time, and those that don't want to talk at all, it'll give them the space that they need to do what they want to do.
0: Yeah. Oh, look at the little MG behind you.
1: Oh, wow. That's a Triumph, I believe.
0: Oh, it is.
1: Oh, look at that. Man, that looks beautiful. I love it. You ain't got arrested yet?
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4: The following is a production of the Motor Racing Network, the voice of NASCAR.
6: After a rare off weekend across the entire NASCAR industry, the NASCAR O'Reilly Auto Parts Series is back in action and ready to hit the ground running at Iowa Speedway. With just two races remaining before the chase begins, every lap, every position, and every point could determine who races for a championship and who gets left on the outside looking in.
7: Final shot for Chase Elliott in turn number three. He's got a run off of turn number two, and here he comes to the bottom side of the racetrack. Elliott goes low. Jones leaves the bottom open. They're neck and neck for the lead.
8: Brandon Jones topside has the momentum. He'll come off turn four with a race lead. Checkered flag is in the air, and Brandon Jones wins the Cuervo 300 at Chicagoland Speedway.
6: If that finish is any indication, expect another intense battle on Iowa's fast 7/8 mile oval. The pressure is especially high for the drivers sitting on the playoff bubble, knowing one strong run could lock them into the chase, while one mistake could put their championship hopes in serious jeopardy. This afternoon, the stakes couldn't be higher at Iowa Speedway. Live from Newton, Iowa, the NASCAR O'Reilly Auto Parts Series presents the Hy-Vee Perks 250, exclusively on the Motor Racing Network.
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8: With just two races remaining in the regular season, time is running short to gain points to either solidify your points position or try to get into the chase for the championship for the NASCAR O'Reilly Auto Parts Series. Hello, everyone. Welcome to Iowa Speedway in the Hy-Vee Perks 250. I'm Alex Hayden alongside Todd Gordon and Mike Bagley. And Mike, for these O'Reilly Auto Parts Series drivers, if you want to be a championship contender, well, you better get on the stick.
11: It is crunch time. Two races to go before the chase begins. The race here today. And, of course, in a couple of weeks at Daytona International Speedway, it's all about the cut line right now. And that cut line is populated with Joe Gibbs Racing drivers. Brent Cruz is in by 13. Taylor Gray is in by 7. But William Sawalich is out by 7. Rajah Carruth out by 20. You got a short track, and then you got a super speedway to determine who makes the run for the championship. And Todd Gordon, it may sound easy, it may sound fun for some, but it is crunch time, and there are a lot of nerves down there in that garage area.
12: Yeah, definitely with two to go, and the unknowns of Daytona lingering in the future. You want to have a great day today and put yourself in a great position. Move yourself as far forward. Separate yourself from that cut line the best you can. That starts with stage one and stage points.
8: Driver introductions are just beginning trackside at the giant stage that's been there. The crowd is assembled, and we're getting ready to take you trackside to hear from some of the competitors.
13: 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My name is Anna Pigeon.
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8: It's a sun-drenched Saturday here in America's heartland in Newton, Iowa at Iowa Speedway. 7/8 mile is the length of this racetrack. It's D-shaped, and the drivers are being introduced to the crowd and taking a lap around this speedway to get a big wave at all the fans who are beginning to gather. Qualifying was held earlier today, and Ryan Sieg, the Georgia native, picked up his first career NASCAR O'Reilly Auto Parts Series pole position. He's been on cloud nine ever since. Let's get his thoughts now. He's with our Steve Post from Halstead, Pennsylvania.
20: In his 423rd start, the speed 131.436. And Ryan, you did it the week of your mama's birthday. Man, I'll tell you what, you're aiming for son of the year. Congratulations. Got to be rewarding to win this pole position.
21: Yeah, no, definitely rewarding. And then just, you know what I mean, we've been grinding out for so long, and finally have some reward is great. And hopefully we can stay out front, at least in stage one, and hopefully the pit crew can execute and stay keep us up there. So, but no, all in all, still it's super exciting to be on first pole.
20: First pole position. Just describe how the race car felt. You had practice earlier. Did you get a chance to get a feel for it beyond pole speed?
21: Yeah, no, I thought our race runs were pretty close, and especially when we moved up top, we still had adjustability to drive top or bottom, so I think we got some adjustment in it, and hopefully we don't mess it up.
20: Don't mess it up. This is Ryan Sieg. He's not going to mess anything up. He leads us to green here this afternoon.
11: Carson Quapple didn't mess things up the last time the O'Reilly Auto Parts Series cars were on the racetrack at Indianapolis Motor Speedway. Career win number one at one of the biggest events on the schedule. That was his 64th start. He backs up that win with a third-place qualifying effort today. Carson Quapple is with Jason Toy of Barboursville, West Virginia.
0: Getting introduced to the crowd here at the Iowa Speedway real quick. And, all right, career run number one comes at one of the most iconic places. Then you go into a week off. How'd that momentum carry over here, and what do you expect today?
2: Yeah, for sure. I feel like right now it's my mentality is just go out and race and not really worry about anything. We got that win under our belt this year, and got Rodney and the whole number one team the rest of the year, so I feel like we're going to have some really good races, and this one's included in that.
0: All right, he's going to get ready to roll off here from the third spot. And Alex and Mike, you know, we talked about Rodney. Of course, Rodney Childers, his crew chief, he was quite emotional, just like he was, as Carson was as well, picking up that first victory at Indianapolis a couple of weeks ago.
11: After Carson being involved in a rideshare rotisserie, he will be reunited with Rodney Childers in the number one car for the rest of the 2026 NASCAR O'Reilly Auto Parts Series campaign. From Iowa Speedway, this is the Motor Racing Network, the voice of NASCAR.
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24: That's about a letter-perfect night for Kyle Busch as he works it down off of turn number two. He sees lap traffic in front, probably will not have to negotiate or touch another car tonight. Works it back down into three and four. The Z-Line Camry for Joe Gibbs Racing, and Kyle Busch clearing off turn number four and heading home.
25: He has run 17 races this year, and now the win total is up to 9. Kyle Busch across the stripe, checkered flag. He wins here at the Iowa Speedway.
11: That's how it sounded 16 years ago here at the Iowa Speedway. One of many Kyle Busch's NASCAR O'Reilly Auto Parts Series wins when he took the checkered flag in the U.S. Cellular 250. We continue our countdown to today's Hy-Vee Perks 250, and that affords us the opportunity to visit with Matt Nickel, Assistant Vice President of Sports Marketing for Hy-Vee. Matt, welcome into the broadcast. How are we doing?
26: Great. 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
26: Yeah, it's been great. 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Obviously, you guys have seen that with the results of the fans and everyone showing up for that, the excitement with that. So from a company here based in Des Moines, Iowa, to be able to have the Cup Series and be able to sponsor that and along with the other races has been a big deal for Newton and the state of Iowa.
11: Well, we appreciate Hy-Vee's participation, not only here at Iowa Speedway, but in the NASCAR Rally Auto Parts Series and NASCAR in general. You folks are an asset. We love what you do. We appreciate you being a part of what's going on here at Iowa Speedway.
26: Well, thanks a bunch for having me today.
11: Thank you. Matt Nickel, Assistant Vice President of Sports Marketing for Hy-Vee. Coming up, our countdown to green continues.
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11: When we come back, we are headed back trackside to talk with more drivers in advance of the Hy-Vee Perks 250. 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
11: 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Let's visit with a driver that's batting 1,000 here at Iowa Speedway. Sam Mayer is going for his third consecutive win in this race, and he's with Steve Post.
20: Yeah, 2-for-2 here at Iowa, going to start in the 23rd spot. So are you a 23rd place car, Sam, or are you a better car? What puts you here, and how do you feel about your race car?
7: Yeah, you know, I think that walking into practice this morning, we did a really good job executing our practice session and getting better throughout the runs. And, it just didn't translate to qualifying, so I'm not really too sure what we missed there. But I think I can safely say that we learned from our mistakes there, and we can go into the race feeling a little better than what 23rd is. So we definitely have our work cut out for us. It's going to be a blue-collar day, but these Haas factory boys are definitely ready for it, and we just got to take the Starkey Chevy up to the front.
20: What are the big challenges of this racetrack or unique challenges this racetrack offer?
7: This place is weird, man. There's not many places like it, if any, to be honest with you. And adding the pavement and the repave a couple years ago really kind of shook that up a lot more than it was already. So, yeah, you just kind of got to be willing to move around a lot, but you are also kind of put in a box with where you can move around because the pavement is so small in comparison to what the racetrack size is. So, yeah, you're going to be looking around, trying to move around and make passes that way, but it's going to be difficult because there really just is not a lot of room.
20: A lot of challenges, that's for sure. Starting in the 23rd spot, 2-for-2. Two-time winner here, that is Sam Mayer. Jason Toy.
0: Thank you, Postman. Rajah Kruth gets ready to roll off from the fourth spot, spending the rest of the year behind the wheel of this number 88, and you had a really, really good run. I know a little strategy didn't get you right at Indianapolis, so now you're eyeballing here the backside, making a run towards the playoffs and everything else. Putting all that into the frame, you come here to Iowa, first start in the O'Reilly Auto Parts Series here. How do you put it all together?
9: Yeah, I think just doing my job, man. I feel like all our cars have been super fast this year, and it's a tribute to the men and women at GRM and the Hendrick Engine Shop and everybody at GM that helps us out. And for me, it makes my job easier, as long as I keep all the fenders on and use my head. There's no reason this HendrickCars.com Chevrolet can't end up in victory lane today. So huge thanks to Mr. H and Miss Linda, Dale Kelly, Brian Johnson, everybody a part of this deal, LW, obviously. Hopefully today's our day, but I mean, a top five is still a good day. Obviously, for me on the driver's side of it, you mentioned I'm racing for points, and you got to keep that in your mind of not taking yourself out of a good finish, kind of going for it. So I've learned from doing that earlier in the year for sure, and I'm glad I had those experiences as tough as they were, because now I feel like it's all where I need to be to put it together. And like I said, hopefully it's our day today.
0: Excellent starting spot for Rajah Carruth. He'll roll off from the fourth spot.
8: Yeah, Rajah Carruth is a driver that needs to make up 20 points. He's 20 on the outside looking in. Top 12 in the NASCAR O'Reilly Auto Parts Series will make the chase and can win a championship.
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8: From Iowa Speedway, we're back here as we get set for NASCAR O'Reilly Auto Parts Series racing here at Iowa Speedway. As the O'Reilly Auto Parts Series drivers have been introduced to the crowd, the only thing we need to do now is get our pre-race ceremonies underway, and that'll be happening shortly.
11: Yes, everybody getting buttoned up here and getting tended to as we get set to go. As we mentioned, two races to go before the chase begins, and a lot is involved today with the cut line. We'll be focused on that, but we'll also be focused on the front of the field. Ryan Sieg really turning this series on its ear. An unexpected pole position earlier today.
13: Is this thing just kind of straight up?
14: Yes, definitely. What an accomplishment for Ryan Sieg and this whole SIAPS program. Just put themselves up front. He talked about it. He wants to get through stage one, see where they can execute to on pit road. We're going to keep an eye on the cut line, but we're also going to keep an eye on second, because that second position all the way back to fifth, those are within points. They can kind of jumble themselves up. We'll have to see how these guys shuffle through the stages today.
8: An awful lot of bonus points on the line, and how the reseeding takes place after Daytona, which will be the next race here on the calendar for the NASCAR O'Reilly Auto Parts Series. An awful lot to race for, but drivers like Justin Allgaier, Carson Quapple, Jesse Love, these drivers that are already locked in to the chase, boy, they just want to gather more points and more wins.
11: With the way the schedule has fallen this year for the NASCAR O'Reilly Auto Parts Series, depending on who you are and your lot in life, when we get done here today, you have 2 weeks off before you race in the finale, before we get to the chase. That gives you a lot of time for some confidence, or it gives you a lot of time to fret and stew about what you're going to do going into that very volatile race.
14: Yeah, losing sleep for 2 weeks. That's painful as you come forward. But if you've had a good day here, you've separated yourself, it's going to let you focus on what you need to do for the chase. But you can come out of here with a lot of anxiety about what's going to happen at Daytona.
8: There's only two drivers in today's race that have won here at this level. Sam Mayer, obviously, has done it back-to-back times. He's undefeated in the O'Reilly Auto Parts Series here at Iowa Speedway. Justin Allgaier, the Illinois native, is the other driver who's been able to get the victory lane here at Iowa Speedway, the NASCAR O'Reilly Auto Parts Series. Is there an advantage for those drivers, Mike?
11: I don't think so. I think because the dynamic is so different. That dynamic changes year to year. Now, you do have a good notebook, you have a good feel, But with the way this track is changing and the bumps evolving and things like that, we won't have that to worry about next year. We'll have a fresh coat of asphalt. But here's a lot to consider here today. Let's go trackside for pre-race ceremonies.
2: Please rise as you are able, remove your hat, and veterans render a hand salute as a joint color guard presents our nation's colors. 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
15: Almighty God, we thank you for this beautiful Iowa day that allows us to come around a sport that brings together all walks of life. We pray a blessing upon the drivers, that they are competitive, that they show their courage and their strength, their competition. We pray that you protect them and protect their crew, protect all the people that are working in this facility. We pray a blessing upon the families that support them. We pray a blessing upon the fans and people watching around the world. We pray that you would bless this time for your glory. We ask that you go before us. We pray these things in the mighty name of Jesus. Amen.
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6: 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Just be glad you're not a train system enduring 16 weeks of extreme temperature fluctuations from 125 degrees Fahrenheit to 0 degrees. 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
0: 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Before all that happens, let's pause 10 seconds for station identification on the Motor Racing Network.
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0: Motor Racing Network live at Iowa Speedway for the NASCAR O'Reilly Auto Parts Series Hy-Vee Perks 250. I'm Alex Hayden along with Mike Bagley and Todd Gordon high atop the start finish line. In a moment, we'll bring Kurt Becker in to call the action out in the turns for us today. Up and down the pit lane, we heard from him in our pre-race coverage. Steve Post and Jason Toy.
9: Alex, this racetrack has produced so many memories over the years for the NASCAR Rally Auto Parts Series. When you think of this racetrack, many come to mind. Most notably, that night, Ricky Stenhouse Jr., Carl Edwards coming together at the start-finish line, Chase Briscoe, and he would whip his way around here. There's been many a driver win here as we get ready for what will be our 23rd start for this series here at Iowa. Perhaps maybe a memory in the making for one of our series regulars here today.
10: Could very well be, and this is a difficult racetrack. Over time, with the asphalt that has been seasoned with the cold winters out here, a lot of the ripples and bumps going into the corners and down the backstretch here, there's an awful lot of challenge these drivers are going to have to face over 250 laps of racing today.
9: And it's going to be a moving target for these drivers and these teams, the comers and goers. When do cautions fall? What's the strategy play? We're about to find out the answer to all of those questions, but first, we must get the command. Trackside we go.
11: 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Please welcome retired Executive Vice President at Hy-Vee, Sheila Lang.
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10: 37 NASCAR O'Reilly Auto Parts Series cars come to life here at the Iowa Speedway. We're getting closer to the green flag for the Hy-Vee Perks 250 from Iowa Speedway. 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
15: Now, here's the starting lineup.
10: Starting 37th will be Carson Ware. Tyler Tomasi will start 36th. Josh Balicki goes 35th. Joey Gase starts 34th. Garrett Smitley is the 33rd starter. Ryan Ellis will start today's race 32nd. Nathan Bird starts 31st.
9: Derek Lemke will roll off at the 30th position with Mason Maggio in 29th. Austin Hill will start in 28th and Dean Thompson in 27th. Brendan Poole will start today's race in 26th. Blaine Perkins 25th. LeVar Scott starts 24th. Sam Mayer's got a lot of work to do to go three in a row here. He'll start from 23rd with Patrick Staropoli in 22nd and Kyle Sieg in 21st.
10: Carson Brown, making his NASCAR O'Reilly Auto Parts Series debut, will start 20th. Anthony Alfredo qualified 19th. Brent Crews starts 18th. William Sawalich will go 17th, with Harrison Burton starting 16th. Brandon Jones starts 15th. The 14th starter is Nick Sanchez, with Taylor Gray starting 13th. Jeff Burton goes 12th, and Jesse Love 11th.
9: Starting 10th will be Parker Retzlaff. Sammy Smith will start 9th. Corey Day will roll off in the 8th position. Good starting position for Jeremy Clements. He'll go from 7th. Sheldon Creed starts in 6th. Justin Allgaier rolls off in 5th. Rajah Caruth is your 4th starter, with Carson Quaffle in 3rd. Starting on the outside of the front row, Ross Chastain driving for Junior Motorsports this weekend. He'll start 2nd. And Ryan Sieg of Tucker, Georgia is the pole sitter with a time of 23.966 seconds and a speed of 131.436 miles per hour.
10: 7/8 of a mile around this D-shaped oval. The bowed out part of the D is on the front side where the start-finish line is, banked 10 degrees. Once they race off into turn number one over those humps and bumps, they'll come into the view of Kurt Becker from Altamont, Illinois.
16: And thank you, Alex. We are positioned at the northwest end of the property, just outside of turn number three, on a scissor lift overlooking the backstretch and the entrance into turn number three. Progressive banking on both ends of the racetrack. track from 12 to 14 degrees. We heard drivers reference the newer pavement versus the older pavement on this racetrack. The newer pavement, the bottom two lanes in turns one and two in the same situation here in turns three and four. As far as safety is concerned, no concrete walls here. It's all safer barriers, both the driver's left and driver's right, all the way around this 7/8 mile racetrack. Beautiful day to go racing. Temperature in the lower 80s, just a light breeze at about 5 miles an hour. We're set to cover all the action here this afternoon.
17: For those of us that have been baked in Mother Nature's heat torches, this is a welcome departure. When we got up this morning at the hotel, 60 degrees, no humidity. It is a beautiful afternoon for racing here in Iowa.
10: It truly is. As the field works on their initial pace and parade laps, time for a final thought from the pit lane before the drop of the green flag, starting with Steve Post.
18: Gentlemen, you mentioned Dean Thompson started in the 27th spot. That's where he starts today, but he's already made headlines and made news and made plans for the future. It was announced this morning that Dean would be joining Haas Factory Team as a third Chevrolet entry next year. Talked to Dean as he was getting ready to be introduced to the fans, and he is over the moon. He has known Joe and Cole Custer, the primary driver on the Cup Series, and Joe Custer is the general manager president over there. He has known them his whole life, and to finally get the opportunity to drive for Gene Haas, to drive for Joe Custer, to be quasi-teammates with Cole Custer, he is over the moon. Dean Thompson starts 27th here. He's got work to do in the Sam Hunt Racing Team, but put together his plans for 2027 already with that Haas Factory Team third entry next year. Jason Toy.
19: One of the great things about it when we get back to short track racing here is to be able to see some drivers making their series debut. Young Carson Brown just turned 18 last month, gets the opportunity to jump behind the wheel of Jordan Anderson's number 32 car here this afternoon. This is the guy that won an ARCA series race earlier this year, Phoenix, for his debut. He's got several wins already, the ASA Stars National Tours, and a whole lot of late model wins elsewhere. He is a true talent. He gets an opportunity to showcase it here today in the NASCAR O'Reilly Auto Parts Series. Got a run yesterday as well, too, in the ARCA Series. Looking for big things from the Richard Childress development driver in Carson Brown.
17: Field is coming out of turn number four right now. They'll be coming down pit road to set their tachometers. One to go is coming up shortly. There is a new procedure that will be in play towards the end of stages here in the NASCAR O'Reilly Auto Parts Series. NASCAR announcing earlier this week that if a caution comes out with 10 laps or less in a stage, the stage will end. That is coming off of a challenge that we had at Indianapolis where, with the way things worked out with track cleanup and the like, the extended times spent under caution were under scrutiny and review by the sanctioning body once they got back to Concord. And, Alex, this is the resolution that has been come up with, that if that caution comes out with 10 laps or less, the end of the stage is done, the greenway checker is over, points are awarded, and it will accelerate the process.
10: Yeah, and the way that was, a little more detail to it, if the caution comes out with the 10 or fewer, the next time by they will get the green and white checkered flag along with the caution flag to make sure they still get the green and white checkered flag. They'll go through the procedures that they have to make sure the top 10, since points are being

0: change how you race when you get down to 10 laps to go? Because it might be the end of the stage.
1: I am certainly excited to see how it affects the race. Nobody knows. And I know from the driver chat, there's been a lot of conversation of like, how is it going to impact the way that you race? I think you're going to be on eggshells whenever that you get closing into that 10 to go. Be like, hey, you know, you got to fight for every position that you can get because the yellow flag might be coming and they might be scoring points immediately.
2: And I'm sure that as a driver, you don't like riding around under caution. Let's get to it and wrap it up, right?
1: I am very, very excited about having more green flag racing. I think that's a win-win. I think it's a win to do away with the decision-making of the split strategy, the judgment calls of are we going to go back to green? Are we not going to go back to green before the, you know, the stage? Break. So I welcome the change.
2: Speaking of going to green, here we come right now. The field has gotten the one to go. They are doubled up behind the safety car through turns three and four with the start of the Hy-Vee Perks 250 here at Iowa Speedway. Alex Hayden of Goldsboro, North Carolina.
3: First career pole win for Ryan Sieg, and he'll opt to start the race on the outside lane as the field works their way up off turn number four, and the green flag is in the air. We're racing in Iowa. Ryan Sieg gets away with the top spot, leaves everybody else, Kurt, to battle for scraps.
4: There's Rajah Karuth to the high side. Oh, he gets loose over in turn number two. The car kicked out from under him. By the time he gets it back under control, good save, but Rajah is going to lose about four positions.
2: Everybody jockeying for real estate now. Battles on for the number three position. Here comes Carson Quappel. He'll slide wide off the corner in a battle for third, diving to the bottom of the racetrack. Sheldon Creed moved him coming off the corner. Creed is still down to the bottom of the racetrack in the middle of turn two.
4: Carson Quappel to the outside. Sheldon Creed working down low, and Justin Allgaier closing in from behind that pair. Allgaier moving up to the high side. Creed is still working down low.
3: He's going to stay right on the bottom side of the racetrack. Christopher Bell, the bottom side of the track here at Iowa with this pavement. How treacherous is it down there grip level wise?
1: It is very, very sketchy. So especially on these cold tires, low air pressure, the repave is very, very slick. And then as the tires build up temperature, it'll get more sticky. But being down on that inside lane, you're very susceptible to people pulling that air off the side of your car, making you very loose.
2: Sheldon Creed, the only driver down at the bottom, now joined by Jeb Burton, who also tried to make moves down. There is Creed, will lean on Quappel for third. Here's Quappel. He'll grab that spot, and the outside lane will advance. Justin Allgaier will put his car to the outside of Creed in a battle for fourth.
4: Here comes Allgaier onto the backstretch. He's got the fourth position by a fender at the midpoint of the back straightaway. Sheldon Creed now manages to get back up in the line.
3: He does, but he's going to leave the inside lane wide open. Trying to take a peek, there's going to be Sammy Smith. Gets a nose alongside, but can't do anything with him. Creed will hold off and hang on to the position. That is position number five here. In the early laps of this one is Allgaier. Allgaier's on the march.
4: Here's Allgaier off turn two. Looks to the inside of Carson Quappel. This is the challenge for the third position. Justin Allgaier starts to forge ahead along the inside lane.
2: He'll make short work of Carson Quappel and take third. All the while, Ryan Sieg scampering away with the lead over Ross Chastain in second. And then the stacking up of traffic begins. Third on back. Allgaier's there. So is Carson Quappel, Sheldon Creed, and Sammy Smith.
4: Sammy Smith in the sixth position. Then a half dozen car lengths back to Jesse Love in seventh. We talked about the problems for Rajah Karuth on the opening lap. He finds himself in eighth.
3: They make their way up off turn number four. Karuth looks in the mirror, sees Brandon Jones beginning to fill up that rearview mirror. Jones, a former winner here at Iowa Speedway, looking for room to race. Further up, here's Sheldon Creed on the march again.
4: Here he comes. He's to the inside of Carson Quappel, trying to grab the fourth position. Quappel has the spot. They touch at the midpoint of the back stretch. Now they separate and head back to turn four.
2: At the corner, battle for fourth rages on. Good three-driver battle there. Carson Quappel on the outside. Sheldon Creed continues to not let the matter rest down low. Creed opens up the inside lane yet again. He'll dive to the inside. Quappel has the advantage, but Sammy Smith has been tossed in for good measure.
4: Here he comes from the sixth position. He climbs up to the outside, headed off turn two and onto the backstretch. And Jesse Love tries to close in as well.
3: They make their way side by side off turn number four. Sheldon Creed making that bottom lane work, at least for the moment. He's been able to keep a nose alongside the quarter panel of Carson Quappel. They are going to stay wheel to wheel, this time back to turn two.
4: Ongoing battle for the fourth position. Carson Quappel has the spot in the orange and black Chevrolet. Now Sheldon Creed slides back into line right behind him and just ahead of Sammy Smith.
2: Christopher Bell joining us in the tower for our coverage of the NASCAR Rally Auto Parts Series. We are nine laps complete. What is sticking out to you so far? What are you noticing?
1: Yeah, one thing really interesting is you can see the leaders, they are definitely favoring that upper groove, lane two. But then as you

0: one in the back is going down to the bottom side of the racetrack. So I'm not sure why we're seeing the split decisions. I think everybody's just trying to hunt for that clean air on their nose.
1: Watching a good battle on the track for the number nine spot. Corey Day has it, Mike, but Brandon Jones is right there now digging hard at the bottom of the racetrack.
2: Brandon Jones will open up the inside line with his Toyota Supra off the corner. That's a private battle. Corey Day, Brandon Jones, that is ninth and tenth with more side-by-side battling behind them. Sam Mayer on the march as well.
3: He is working to the inside of the Jeremy Clemens car. Again, all of this going on from ninth position on back. Brandon Jones in the ninth spot.
1: Brandon Jones and that Joe Gibbs Racing Toyota Supra will make his way one stop closer to the front here. So we got 48 laps to go here in the opening stage. There are 12 laps now complete here at Iowa Speedway. Up front it is Ryan Sieg from the pole position, and boy, Mike, he has really driven away here in these opening laps.
2: What a good opening salvo of laps for Ryan Sieg. He has been trying to win a race in this series for years and years and years, and for whatever reason he's not been able to do it. He's had fast cars over the years. It's gotten away from him. I like seeing young drivers like that, drivers trying to get their first start or their first win. And right now, again, we've got 238 laps to go, Christopher. Things seem to be heading in the right direction for our race leader.
0: We certainly have a lot of race to go, but what a weekend it's been for Ryan Sieg. He definitely has the car underneath of him to get this win today. It's going to be about all the other details, managing pit road, managing the strategy, managing the restarts. He certainly has the pace to do it. It'll be all those extracurriculars that'll decide who gets the victory lane.
1: Yet to get his first career win in the O'Reilly Auto Parts Series, and this start number 423 for the Tucker, Georgia native, 39 years old, Ryan Sieg, got his first career pole today. You never know. This could very well be the day. He's got a healthy advantage now, nearly two full seconds over the battle that continues to rage for second.
3: They come off turn two and onto the backstretch. Ryan Sieg, the race leader. He's opened up by half the distance of the back straightaway. Ross Chastain's got his hands full, Alex. You're right with Justin Allgaier.
2: Ross Chastain had a very challenging exit of turn two that time by, and that allowed Justin Allgaier to close in on Ross Chastain. This battle for second is happening 1 point, now make it 2.1 seconds behind the race leader.
3: Here comes Ross Chastain in that second position onto the backstretch. Has managed so far to keep Allgaier behind him. For now, Allgaier just follows the tire track.
1: Sam Mayer continues his march up the leaderboard after a not-so-great qualifying lap earlier today. He's gained 10 possessions since the drop of the green flag. He's looking for more this time up off of turn number four. Sam Mayer opens up the inside lane on Corey Day. This is an ongoing fight now for position number 10. Mayer is there.
3: Here's Corey Day. He has the position coming into the corner. Mayer draws alongside, tries to keep rolling, but has to back off the throttle. Here he comes again, though. He dives deep into turn three.
2: Further back, contact between Jesse Love and Sammy Smith. Love will move Smith up the racetrack. Here's Smith on the back bumper trying to return the favor. Jesse Love, Sammy Smith racing for position number six in turn two.
3: Here they come onto the back stretch with Sammy Smith angling the nose of his Chevrolet to the inside of the red and white Chevy of Jesse Love. And Rajah Carew starts to close in as well.
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1: 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Ryan Sieg, the race leader, Justin Allgaier, Ross Chastain, Carson Quapple, and Sheldon Creed, the top five here on lap number 20. It gives us 40 to go here in the opening stage. From Iowa Speedway, this is the Motor Racing Network, the voice of NASCAR.
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1: Back here at Iowa Speedway, still under the green flag. Ryan Sieg still up front. However, his lead is getting smaller. It was 2 full seconds. It's down to 1.4 seconds over hard-charging Justin Allgaier, who's been the faster car on the racetrack by far over the race leader and the others, for that matter. 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
2: Separation for the lead has gotten smaller because they've reached the tail end of the field, and Ryan Sieg is on the hunt to get around the lap traffic. He's going to go three wide out of turn four. He will complete that pass around lap traffic, but Justin Allgaier, Ross Chastain has to do the same. Kurt Becker, life is getting ready to get difficult for the race leader.
3: Yeah, he's going to be facing more lap traffic, or at least slower traffic, that he will put a lap down soon. Mason Mott is right now racing side-by-side with Joey Gay straight ahead of Ryan Sieg.
1: Further back, cars getting sideways and out of shape in front of you, Kurt.
3: One car gets turned off corner number four, and that is the car of Nathan Bird. Now he gets it straightened out. He angles the nose down to the apron of the racetrack and starts to continue on his way.
2: That will put out the caution flag for the first time in the afternoon. Nathan Bird going for a spin in the middle of turns three and four, and that is right in the middle of the leaders. We had talked about the lapping had begun. He had just lost a lap to Ryan Sieg and then got twisted up and turned around off the corner, and that will no doubt put the caution flag out and bring everybody back together. From Iowa Speedway, this is the Motor Racing Network, the voice of NASCAR.
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2: Back at Iowa Speedway, working the first caution flag of the Hy-Vee Perks 250. The field has been collected by the pace car. Pit road will be open in a moment, but the question is, Todd Gordon, you have the opportunity to come to pit road, but is it too soon to come to pit road?
1: Yeah.
2: You're halfway through the stage.
1: Yeah, this is one. It would be a gamble. Christopher, you asked a question. This is where a driver kind of keys a crew chief up. If I pit now, can I make it to stage two? Yeah, great question. I think you can. I think you actually could. I don't know that you want to be 90 laps into tires at the end of stage two, though. That's the question we're about to find out. The green lights are illuminated to drivers left at the entrance to pit road, letting them know they can pit without penalty this time by. It's open to all the lead lap cars. We'll find out if Ryan Sieg, current race leader, will opt to bring it to pit lane. The answer there is an emphatic no. He's not even close to getting down towards the apron of the racetrack. Looks like the entire top 10 or so are going to stay on the track. And further back, looks like we may have one or two that will come to pit road deeper in the running order to get some service on their race cars. Jeremy Clements was 14th. He'll bring his green and white Chevrolet to the attention of his crew in front of Jason Toy.
12: And you guys talked about the tires. They're going to put a set of actually stickers on. Mostly everybody here on this section of pit road had some scuff tires from practice that they put on, wanting to save those stickers. But Jeremy trying to do something different on a strategy here to try to capitalize off a pretty decent run that he had at Indianapolis. Didn't get the finish he wanted, but he had a really solid run. They're coming in with four fresh Goodyear Racing tires, and then, of course, topping it up with fuel. Only a couple other takers on this end of pit road. Steve Post?
13: Nick Sanchez is in. This is going to be a chassis adjustment only for Nick Sanchez. Only a chassis adjustment on this car. And, Todd, to your point on this, they can go about 100 laps on fuel, but I'm with you on the 90 laps on tires. I think this thing is pretty straight up. I talked to Jeff Mendering, one of the crew chiefs. He said one of the challenges of it is the tires, when they reset, like all the cars that are out on the track now, they reset as good as new tires as far as speed goes. So new tires may or may not be much of a big advantage. You're probably going to do this end of stages and then look at your fuel window in the final stage of the race.
0: It's interesting to hear you say that, because if I was a driver and I was in the back of the pack and hearing that new or old tires are refiring just as good, it would have been a good opportunity to get some track position to start stage two right there.
14: Yeah, and this is, you race this race differently if you're in the back. You want to put yourself, maybe my car's not there. I want to come take those tires. If I'm in a vulnerable position going a lap down, I want to come put those tires, make my car better so I can maintain my position on the lead lap when we get to the end of the stage.
2: Garrett Smithley is going to receive the free pass under this caution presented by NASCAR Americana on USA, the story behind America's fastest sport. NASCAR Americana. Three-part docuseries, Sunday after the race, only on USA.
1: So as the field works behind the Chevrolet Corvette pace car, Ryan Sieg is the race leader. Justin Allgaier is currently second, with Ross Chastain third. Carson Quapel goes fourth. Sheldon Creed is being scored fifth. Jesse Love is sixth. Seventh is Sammy Smith. Rajah Caruth is eighth. Brandon Jones ninth. And Sam Mayer is tenth.
2: As they get the one to go, 11th is William Swalich. Corey Day is 12th. Taylor Gray is 13th. Anthony Alfredo is 14th. And Brent Cruz is 15th. Parker Retzlaff is 16th. Austin Hill is up to 17th. Jeb Burton, 18th. Harrison Burton, 19th. And Dean Thompson is 20th.
1: Patrick Staropoli goes 21st. Then it's Brennan Poole, 22nd. You've got Carson Brown in his debut, 23rd. Kyle Sieg, 24th. And rounding out the 25th spot in the top 25 is LeVar Scott.
14: Yeah, Christopher, we watched the choose happen here. Ryan Sieg takes the top. We've seen the leader do that. Justin Allgaier, second, took second row top. How much of an advantage is a top to restart here?
0: Nobody knows. It feels like it changes every single year. And, yeah, you get more and more information as the race unfolds. So that second place is always a big decision spot. Of do you want to take that front row inside, or do you want to take the outside of row two? So
14: in the asphalt of the third lane here in turn four almost extends all the way to the restart zone. Does that add a little bit of grip getting to it?
0: It does if you can go really early. The problem is that you're not able to consistently do that because the inside car will be able to time you after repetition.
2: The corner they come, coming to the green flag. Green flag will fly at the beginning of lap 34, and that will leave us 27 laps to go in the opening stage of the Hy-Vee Perks 250. Corvette pace car on pit road. Here we go. Green flag is waving. Ryan Sieg looks in his rearview mirror. It is filled with Justin Allgaier, who takes a peek to the outside. Sieg will lead the way cleanly into turn one.
3: Allgaier solidifies the second position, but only for a moment. Ross Chastain rumbles up to the inside. That pair will go door to door all the way off the end of the backstretch.
1: While Sieg gets away by two car lengths, they're stacked up double wide on the second row and the third row for that matter. Here's Quapel now thinking three wide at the start-finish line. Junior Motorsports trio of Camaros are right there as they work cautiously back to turn number two.
3: Back into the corner and off turn two, Ryan Sieg is broken away by some seven car lengths. Justin Allgaier in second position. Ross Chastain to the inside. Sheldon Creed to the outside. And then Sammy Smith.
2: problem for Jesse Love, who got punted off the bottom of the racetrack in turn two. He's going to go all the way to the back of the pack. We'll follow up and see if there is more of a problem for Jesse Love, but he is going to lose every position he had accumulated so far as everybody will wheel off two and onto the backstretch.
3: And Mike, that began off turn number four last time by Jesse Love's car. It slipped up toward the middle lane, lost several positions, and he has struggled to get it back where he needs it. In fact, off the pace now coming off the end of the backstretch and dropping down low.
1: Expect Jesse Love to come to pit road. Maybe, maybe not. He's struggling and he's going to spin the race car. Jesse Love gets sideways right at the entrance to pit road. Does not do a 360. Green flag stays out. Jesse Love finally gets to pit lane. We go to Steve Post.
13: Yes, indeed. What his problem is the car will not stay in fourth gear. And so they told him, you're just going to have to hold it in fourth gear. We're not pitting. And so he came down pit road. Of course, he spun getting on pit road. Danny Stockman, the crew chief, said, what are we pitting for? And Jesse Love, now Jesse goes back on the racetrack. This is a mess. This is an absolute mess in that he just drove, he started into his pit box and then drove out. Danny Stockman told him, you're just going to have to hold it into gear. We're not going to pit. Jesse came down pit road. He angled into the pit box and then at the last moment, he went back out on the racetrack. Danny at one time yelled, throw a bungee cord into him. So, man, oh man, it has gone from bad to worse. Not only with the problem of the car not staying in gear, but miscommunications, total miscommunication by the team as Jesse Love, a lap or two behind now.
2: And now let's throw in a pit road speeding penalty for Jesse Love that he will have to come back and address. The car is off the pace halfway down the back straightaway. We're talking, it looks like he's going pit road speed on the backstretch. Now he'll bring that wheel and Chevy Camaro to the bottom of the racetrack to acknowledge that penalty. That'll be a pass-through penalty. He's losing lap after lap after lap. So far, he's lost one, and he's getting ready to lose another as he brings his car to pit road, and he's being bypassed now on the track by race leader Ryan C.
1: The good news for Jesse Love, and if you're a Jesse Love fan, is he's already clinched a chase spot, so he knows he'll be racing for a championship. But Christopher Bell, this has been something that has not been ideal for that race team.
0: Yeah, it looks like he's going to stop. I don't know. I'm confused.
14: I don't know
0: Todd,
14: what's going on.
0: Well,
14: I think he had to serve a penalty because he had a speeding penalty. So they're giving him a straight through. And probably Danny Stockman, his crew chief, said you can't stop serving the penalty. If you stop in your pit box, that isn't finishing or serving your penalty.
0: He aimed into his pit box, though.
14: I think somebody had to talk him back out of it. Yeah, that's. We'll see where. And it looks like he may be coming back.
1: Yeah, that you can see the crew members running behind the pit wall right now, headed back towards the O'Reilly Auto Parts Series garage, which is all the way down inside turns three and four, where the pit box is down by turn number one, and Jesse Love now will make that hard left-hand turn and go back to the O'Reilly Auto Parts Series garage. We have 18 laps to go here in stage number one. Ryan C. continues to show the way. It's eight car lengths over Justin Allgaier, another five or six back to Sheldon Creed in third. Then it's Ross Chastain fourth, and Sammy Smith rounds out the top five here with those 18 to go in the opening stage.
2: Ryan Sieg, a great opening stage for this Hy-Vee Perks 250, able to keep Justin Allgaier at bay as we continue under green and wind our way to the conclusion of the first stage.
15: Before NASCAR was a sport, it was a movement.
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2: No changes in the top five while we were away. 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
2: Stage of the Hy-Vee Perks 250 here at Iowa Speedway. Everybody is on the racetrack except Jesse Love, who is in the NASCAR O'Reilly Auto Parts Series garage with Jason Toy.
12: Jesse sits down here looking over his Whelen Chevrolet. You guys had some good racing early. After that restart, what happened? To get him back out, get some of those valuable points.
1: Frustrating day for Jesse Love and that Richard Childress Racing Chevrolet team, but they've already clinched a spot in the chase, but they want to get back out there, put good show on for Whelen, try to do the best they possibly can and get a little more experience for the notebook.
2: It's going to be a difficult plane ride home, but that is falling far from expectations that Jesse Love had. He was a driver that is was looking to win this race today. Austin Hill's having a hard day as well. He's buried back in 15th position. He started back in 28th. He has made up a lot of ground, but it's been a challenging opening stage for Richard Childress Racing, Tom.
14: Yeah, he's working his way forward. It's been a tough day for RCR and really not the qualifying effort that Austin wanted to have. He's working on continuing to work his way forward here. Another car that's really put together a good run, Sam Mayer, who needed it. He was only 29 above the cut line. He was back there, 21st to start with, driven all the way up to 6th.
1: He's gained 15 positions since the drop of the green flag. Steve Post.
13: Yeah, and Sam talked about it when we talked to him pre-race. He was really kind of confounded in the qualifying effort because they felt like they had a good running car, and he certainly knows what a good running car is. He's won both of the races here. So he felt like the car was good, and they just missed it on qualifying. The good news is the car is good. He's reported it's just a little bit free getting down into the corner, but when you go from 23rd to 6th spot, I think you got a pretty good race car. So now that they've got it stabilized, we'll see what adjustments they make out of to tighten it up a little bit and see how he can go racing in stage two and then the final run to the finish of this race.
2: On the racetrack with 6 laps to go on the stage, the battle for the lead is on. Justin Allgaier has caught Ryan Sieg.
3: Here he comes onto the backstretch and Allgaier starts to crank it up down to the inside. Sieg came strong off the top of the corner, so Sieg hangs on to the lead.
1: There'll be 4 to go here in the opening stage. There is some back markers of the field in front of the leader, some 10 car lengths ahead. But Ryan Sieg running for his life, trying to get his 7th career stage win.
3: He's got the red, white, and black Chevrolet at the front of the field. Justin Allgaier continues to match his every move. Off turn 2 and onto the backstretch. Sieg up front with Allgaier right behind in turn 3.
2: Sheldon Creed, Ross Chastain, Sammy Smith round out the top 5. Here they come off the corner. Allgaier's going to look to the outside. Sieg will throw the block. He'll hang on to the position. 3 laps to go in the stage. Leaders in turn 1 lap traffic directly ahead.
3: Here they come. Allgaier's been looking left. He's been looking right. They are closing up behind the car of Carson Ware. Also Garrett Smithley. His car straight ahead. ahead as the leaders negotiate lap traffic.
1: Ryan Sieg trying to get max points in the opening stage. The drop of the green flag was 74 points out of the chase. Sieg doing all he can. Here's the lap traffic straight ahead. Allgaier on the back bumper as he tries to match his pace. Allgaier off the pace just a bit in turn number one. Sieg will get away.
3: Sieg goes to the outside of the Carson Ware car, and he's gotten away by about three car lengths over Allgaier, who's now trying to pick his way through traffic.
2: Allgaier had his hands full off the end of the front straightaway in turn one. The car got away from him. He'll reel it back in for the final lap of stage one. Here's Allgaier. He's looking for more room to race again. Battle for the lead in heavy lap traffic, and once again, Allgaier gets loose in one.
3: And that will allow Ryan Sieg to add another car length to his advantage at the same time. Sieg has already gotten around the lap car of Garrett Smithley. Justin Allgaier tries to make that same move.
1: Trying to do it again at the bottom of the track. Ryan Sieg, however, has two car lengths on him. Off turn number four, green and white checkered flag is in the air, going wire to wire in stage number one. Tucker Georgia's Ryan Sieg wins the opening stage of the Hy-Vee Perks 250. It'll be Justin Allgaier second. Sheldon Creed comes home third. Ross Chastain fourth. Sammy Smith is fifth. Then Sam Mayer up to sixth. Carson Quappel seventh. Brandon Jones eighth. Corey Day ninth, and William Sawalich finishes stage one in 10th. 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
5: 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Or an air conditioner getting doused with 5 inches of rain. An hour. Just be glad you're not a Trane system enduring 16 weeks of extreme temperature fluctuations from 125 degrees Fahrenheit to 0 degrees. 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
1: Stage one is in the books here, the Hy-Vee Perks 250. Ryan Sieg, your pole winner, goes wire to wire and has led all 62 laps to this point in the event. Christopher Bell, Todd Gordon, a couple of experts up here. We saw Justin Allgaier in the closing laps of the stage. Christopher, try to make some moves going into turn number one. Car got a little unsettled on him.
0: Man, that is Iowa Speedway at its finest. And Todd, how many times have you had heard drivers complain about being loose in here at Iowa?
23: Every time.
0: If you're not loose in, you're not fast, that's for sure.
14: Yeah, definitely. It seemed like that loose in just carried him to a point he couldn't turn the wheel, tug the wheel enough to get himself onto that patch. And once you're not on that patch, it just seems like it's game over, right?
1: This track, by definition, Christopher, is a short track. Does it race like a short track to you?
0: It is the most bizarre feeling ever. So before the repave, whenever it was old asphalt, it felt like a good old short track. And it was super predictable. You could really slide the car around here. It felt more like a mini auto club, actually. And then whenever they repave this thing, it has made it one of the sketchiest tracks that we have on the calendar, because you have that loose sliding sensation on the straightaways whenever you're turning into the corner, and then you'll be in yaw. You'll be sideways whenever you land on that repave and the car grips up. It is so easy to overcorrect. So this place has become very, very unique and sketchy with the repave.
14: So do you have to get your hands in a certain place as you come back to that patch to not put yourself in a bad position?
0: You absolutely do, yes. And you think about all the other racetracks with old asphalts like Homestead, Auto Club, Richmond. You can really slide the car. You can run it in a lot of yaw. And you can, too, here down the straightaways and getting it into the corner. But it just becomes undrivable whenever you get into turn one or turn three and hit that repave.
14: How different? I'll talk about the bumps into turn one. How is turn three? Is that sketchy as well?
0: Turn three is a lot easier. I say that, and I had big moments today in practice in turn three. But turn three is not a ride quality issue. The track is really smooth over there. In general, it seems like three's not as bad as turn one, because turn one, there is just a massive jump by the time you're trying to turn into turn one and get onto that asphalt patch.
2: Seeing Ryan Sieg take a trip onto the apron, Sheldon Creed is doing the same. Normally, we see that when there's fuel in play. Todd?
14: Well, we did have practice. We did have qualifying.
2: Oh, boy. We've seen this again. Earlier this year, we've seen this.
14: You don't have to, by rule, you don't have to fill your car after qualifying. You may fill your car. But if I burn fuel down to a point, if I can race that car lighter, it'll be faster. So I'm going to anticipate only putting enough fuel to get to stage one.
1: Sheldon Creed finished the stage third, but he's backslid in line to the fifth spot. That is very close to breaking the rule of maintaining pace car speed if you've given up positions on the racetrack.
14: I think a couple of those were lap down cars slide in between those guys because he came to pit road on the bumper of the 7 car.
2: Pit road is open. Pit stops begin at lap 55. Jason Toy.
3: Sammy Smith's going to take pit stall number one coming on the pit road. They're going to try to make an adjustment for him, complaining this car is very, very loose. Jeremy Clements is back in once again. Sunoco fuel going in. Also Corey Day. They put the chassis wrench on the right side for him. Same thing for Parker Retzeloff. And further up pit road, Austin Hill quietly working his way up towards the front seat post.
13: Ryan Sieg is in. They're going to do an air pressure adjustment. They had just a little bit of a problem with the car getting tight over the long length of that run. They're down and away. They lost a bunch of spots here on pit road as well. Carson Quapa was in. Minor adjustments there. They did have a tire getaway. I don't know how far away it got and whether they'll run afoul of NASCAR. Justin Allgaier was in. He reported the car was loose just exactly as you, Christopher, and you, Todd Gordon, talked about. But it was weird because it get down in the corner and then it get tight in the middle. They made a minor adjustment as well. So everybody here getting the four tires, Sunoco Racing Fuel, and Sheldon Creed is the driver that wins the race off pit road.
1: Ryan Sieg, the pole winner, went wire to wire to win the stage. Pit lane, not so favorable down there. He comes off of pit road in the seventh position, does Ryan Sieg.
15: Before NASCAR was a sport, it was a movement.
16: You can't tell the story of America without telling the story of NASCAR.
15: From the creators of The Last Dance, OJ Made in America, and Full Speed.
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15: NASCAR Americana. 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
18: 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They're Mary from Corning, New York, James from Richmond, Virginia, Jim from Appsian, Tennessee, and Liette from North Palm Beach. 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
1: 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It's also the 20th anniversary of the NASCAR Foundation. You guys have done such wonderful things. Give us a snapshot of the last 20 years. I know that's tough to do.
18: Well, I've only been around for 14 of the 20 years, but you know, it's all about our communities working together. 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It's about what we all do for each other, and that's our NASCAR family. And I'm super proud that we've been able to be here for 20 years, giving back in our communities. It means so much. And thank you to everyone that's helped us along the way.
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18: Absolutely. 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
1: Be spectacular. 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Nicole Krieger, Executive Director, NASCAR Foundation, thanks as always.
18: Thanks, y'all.
1: Absolutely is. The field works over at turn number three. The pace car will make its way to pit lane this time by as we get set to put the green flag back in the air. They'll hit the Poet restart zone, and race leader Sheldon Creed, the control car, opts to start the race on the outside lane. Green flag goes in the air. Sammy Smith stacked up on the front row. He'll work down to the inside, nose to nose for the race lead off turn two.
3: They will stay that way, coming up off the bottom of the corner and onto the back stretch. Sheldon Creed forges back ahead. Sammy Smith slides in the line behind him, and Sam Mayer starts working down low.
2: The corner, here they come. Sheldon Creed facing a challenge from Sammy Smith, but they are knotted up from third on back. Third, fourth, and fifth right there in a clump. You've got Allgaier, Sam Mayer, and Brandon Jones will enter that mix as well.
3: Brandon Jones started to look down low. Now he switches lanes toward the middle of the banking off turn number two. You still got Sam Mayer working by himself down to the inside. This is from third on back.
1: Yeah, Sam Mayer has gone to the whip here to the inside of the Justin Allgaier car as they work wheel to wheel up off the corner. Sam Mayer gets loose off turn four. Allgaier gets away. Near contact there. Sam Mayer breaks the momentum of his race car, allows Brandon Jones to step into the mix.
3: Let's see if Mayer can recover. He does have the spot. Jones closes in. Corey Day is right there behind Jones. Here's Day. He's getting restless. He pops out of line now.
2: Leaders off the corner. They will put lap 73 on the board. Brent Cruz has had some challenges of late. Steve Post, what's the story there for the JGR driver?
13: Well, I'll tell you what, they had one they can't have if they want to run for a championship later this year and make the field. Came down pit road and he missed his pit box. Asked the team and all they said was a communication error, and that put him at the tail end of the field. He's 11th in the points. One of those three Toyota drivers racing for a couple of the final spots along with Rajah Caruth. That was a costly mistake here for Brent Cruz, missing his pit box on that pit stop.
1: About the only communication he's got going on right now is his spotter saying three wide middle. He is stuck right there in the middle of this hornet's nest of race cars in turn number one. Finally gets out of the three wide action, gets to the inside lane on Brennan Poole.
3: He's back in the 18th position, talking about Brent Cruz now with Poole racing up to his outside as they work over to turn four.
2: We've been watching this racing towards the back of the pack. You know, earlier this week on social media, Connor Zilich has called the back portion of the Cup field the dog pound. They race hard back there, their elbows up. We've been watching this, Christopher, with these oh, look out, trouble. Kyle Sieg is up and almost into the wall. The car breaks loose. It'll spin, and that'll put us under the caution flag. The second time today, Kyle Sieg has gone for a spin here at Iowa. The first was in practice in qualifying in turn four, and he just looped her around in turns one and two. I was about to say, when we're watching racing towards the back of the pack, nobody is cutting anybody any slack back there right now.
0: I was laughing at Connor's comments about that, because that could not be any more truthful. I mean, you are just fighting for your life whenever you're in the back. Whenever you restart in the top 10, everybody's give and take. Let's get this thing single file. Let's figure it out on the long run. Whenever you're in the back, you know that you need that track position, and you're going to gain it on the restarts.
19: It's a different race back there.
0: It is a completely different race. And we saw three wide. We saw four wide with Brent Cruz whenever going down the front straightaway at one time.
1: We're under the hardest caution for the third time here in the O'Reilly Auto Parts Series race. Kyle Sieg spins the purple and yellow butt-faced Chevrolet around in turn number one. From Iowa Speedway, this is the Motor Racing Network, the voice of NASCAR.
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1: Two laps down. He's the only, the first driver, I should say, more than one lap down. Nobody is at one exactly. So Josh Balicki will receive the free pass under this caution presented by NASCAR Americana on USA. The story behind America's fastest sport, NASCAR Americana, three-part docuseries, Sunday after the race, only on USA.
2: Pit Road is open. A couple of drivers coming in. LeVar Scott, also Garrett Smithley, taking the opportunity for this open pit road to service their vehicles. In case you missed the news earlier this week, the Iowa Speedway has announced a $20 million renovation package that will begin at the dropping of the checkered flag tomorrow night after the Iowa Corn 350. Place is going to get a fresh new coat of asphalt and other infrastructure upgrades as well. And that should be a good sign to these folks that are fans of this racetrack that Iowa Speedway is going to be around for a long time.
1: Yeah, there's a hotbed of motorsports activity in and around Iowa. And to be able to have the NASCAR presence here, specifically with the NASCAR Cup Series here at Iowa Speedway, that's a big deal. Sell out again for tomorrow's Iowa Corn 350 powered by ethanol. This place has rabid race fans, and they support this racetrack. And we very much look forward to coming back next year with a Cup Series on the 4th of July.
2: Field is getting the one to go as we pause 10 seconds for station identification on the Motor Racing Network.
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2: The NASCAR O'Reilly Auto Parts Series is racing at the Iowa Speedway, and the Hy-Vee Perks 250 Motor Racing Network is here with live flag-to-flag coverage. Mike Bagley alongside Alex Hayden, Todd Gordon, and NASCAR Cup Series driver Christopher Bell. Kurt Becker's out in the corners. Steve Post and Jason Toy are in the pits and in the garage areas. If you're just joining us, we've completed 79 laps. When they come to the line, they'll be getting the green flag after wrapping up the third caution flag of this race. The first coming out of lap 27 when Nathan Bird went for a spin in turn four. Also the second coming out at lap 60 for the end of stage one. And the most recent caution, Kyle Sieg going for a spin in turn two. Right now it's Sheldon Creed leading Sammy Smith, Justin Allgaier, Sam Mayer, and Ryan Sieg as we come to the restart at lap 80.
1: Ryan Sieg dominated the first stage, lost track position on the pit stop, but he's beginning to slowly get it back. Green flag is back in the air. Sheldon Creed getting a bumper full of Justin Allgaier. That'll shove Creed all the way to the lead.
3: And here comes Sam Mayer. He stacked them three wide, coming back into the corner all the way down to the bottom of turns one and two. Now he straightens out double wide, but not making forward progress from fourth.
2: Sammy Smith will emerge out of that battle. He'll grab third, leaving Sam Mayer to race for fourth with Ryan Sieg. Mayer's going to lose another spot. Front five have broken away. It's the stacking up of traffic from sixth on back that has everyone's attention.
3: Here they come with a challenge for the lead. Also, Justin Allgaier straight ahead started to move to the inside of race leader Sheldon Creed. Now he thought better of it. That battle from sixth on back. Here comes Austin Hill.
1: Austin Hill to the inside will pick up the spot on Carson Quapel. The battle for the lead continues to be a dandy. It's Sheldon Creed showing the way. Justin Allgaier continues to pester him, showing the nose of his Chevrolet to the inside.
3: Started a move last time by off turn number two. Didn't quite have enough going to make the pass or even to get alongside of the leader. But Justin Allgaier right there in turn three.
2: Sam Mayer back to the bottom of the racetrack, looking to the inside of Ryan Sieg for fourth, while Allgaier peeks again to the inside of Sheldon Creed. Creed has the lane covered. He'll keep the lead with Allgaier in tow as the front two begin to slowly break away from third on back.
3: Creed will bring the field onto the back stretch with Justin Allgaier in tow. Then a gap of 4 to 5 car lengths now back to Sammy Smith in third, Ryan Sieg in fourth, and Sam Mayer completes the top five.
1: Time through turns three and four, Justin Allgaier will drift wide and show the nose to his car to driver's right on race leader Sheldon Creed. The preferred racing line, Kurt, we've seen has been basically the second lane up from the bottom of the track, but Allgaier's doing all he can just to find something else.
3: Yeah, Allgaier has been willing to experiment virtually since the drop of the green flag. We'll see the nose of his Chevrolet kind of poke to the left and then to the right, and he's still in second, but he's still hounding every move of the race leader.
2: Oh, look out further back. Brandon Jones gets twisted up coming into turn number three, and that's going to put him in the middle of a three-wide battle. You've got William Sawalich on the bottom. Ross Chastain on the outside trying to push Carson Quapel. What a rugby scrum for position in turn two.
3: This is going on right near the tail end of the top ten. Brandon Jones has to back out of it. They're still three wide with William Sawalich down to the inside lane coming off the end of the backstretch, and Ross Chastain is there as well.
1: Chastain in the middle three wide, rolls out of the throttle, lets those two Joe Gibbs Racing Toyotas go on by. The orange and white GR Supra, that's William Sawalich. He'll gain two positions in that exchange.
3: Sawalich looking for more as he comes back through turns one and two. He's down to the inside of Carson Quapel. Quapel has the eighth position. Sawalich trying to take it away. Sawalich going to drive deep into the corner.
2: While Brent Cruz will close in from the 10th spot, Ross Chastain and Rajah Karuth, Brandon Jones, Taylor Gray all knotted up behind them. Focusing in on the Sawalich-Quapel battle. It remains side-by-side into one as they leaned on each other at the start-finish line.
3: Ongoing battle for the eighth position. Sawalich to the inside, Quapel to the outside. Brent Cruz climbs up high right behind the Quapel car. All that traffic to turn four.
1: Battle for the lead is on. Justin Allgaier loses the back end of his race car a bit. Rolls out of the throttle. Allgaier got side-by-side with Creed for the lead. That battle for the lead continues. Meanwhile, Kurt, they're side-by-side for third.
3: Here comes Ryan Sieg. He drops to the inside of the Sammy Smith machine. Smith powers his way off the top of turn number two, but here comes Sieg again.
2: Further back, William Sawalich just moved Carson Quapel up the racetrack. That's going to cost Quapel four positions. While up front, here's Allgaier. He is there this time, side-by-side for the lead. He and Sheldon Creed in turn two.
3: And Allgaier's been working on Creed virtually ever since the restart. He got alongside of him in turn two, but Creed is a stubborn foe. Sheldon Creed leads back to turn four.
1: Creed hanging on to the top spot. Allgaier not giving up his fight. They're stacked up three cars deep for third, fourth, and fifth. Good racing all the way around Iowa Speedway. Kurt, hard to look away from the front of the field.
3: It is the race leader, Sheldon Creed. He's had his hands full with Justin Allgaier, although Allgaier just settles down for now to the second position, and Sammy Smith is starting to close the gap. He's within three car lengths of Allgaier.
2: A couple of drivers that have had challenges here in 2026 are in the top five. We're speaking of Sammy Smith of Junior Motorsports and Ryan Sieg of RSS Racing. They are third and fourth, respectively, with Sam Mayer, who has made a lot of progress towards the front of this field, running out the top five.
3: Here they come off of turn number two and onto the backstretch. This time by, nobody steps out of line, but the margin margins continue to tighten all the way from first back through fifth.
1: As things settle down, Christopher Bell joining us here in the broadcast booth. You see a lot of things happening from this vantage point high atop the racetrack, especially in turns one and two. Is that the more difficult place to get grip at this racetrack than maybe the other end?
0: Yeah, it just depends. It just depends. We saw Justin Allgaier, the car number seven, get underneath of the double zero, and it's just so hard to complete that pass. You lose the side force on the side of your car whenever you're underneath of them. Sheldon Creed used that to his advantage and was able to maintain the lead. But I feel confident that two of the best race cars on the track are that 7 and the 39. We saw Justin run down the 39, wasn't able to pass him. If he gets out front, I think he's going to be able to open up this advantage.
2: Of course, that 39 belongs to Ryan Sieg, running in the fourth position right now, Kurt, but we can't look away from the battle for the lead.
3: Because Justin Allgaier is there again, this time looking to the outside of Creed.
1: He's going to have Sheldon Creed drift wide and put the squeeze on Allgaier. Allgaier again has to snap the steering wheel to driver's left, fall back in line, and recoil for another challenge.
3: Sheldon Creed still has the lead as a result, coming back onto the backstretch here at Iowa. Justin Allgaier has been all over his back bumper, continues to shadow the leader back to turn four.
2: Christopher, I'm sure you've been in this situation before. If you're Justin Allgaier, how frustrating is it that you have these runs, but you can't complete them?
0: Well, Justin's been very friendly to the double zero, and I have a feeling that's going to come to a close. The double zero knew that he was pushing his luck, as Justin missed the corner in turn one. So, yeah, the double zero's been very aggressive on blocking and running the seven up and down the racetrack. I'm sure Justin's fun meter is running empty right now.
14: Yeah, Sheldon Creed has definitely made life a challenge for Justin Allgaier as he continues out with about a three-car length advantage here. Justin really abused on the tires. It has to give it a couple laps to kind of get tire temperatures back to make another run at him.
0: Yeah, with this repave, it seems like the tires are just very, very sensitive to getting hot. And whenever we saw Justin slide all the way from the bottom up above that second groove, I'm sure that that did not make the tires happy.
1: Jesse Love fans, well, cheer. Jesse Love, after a transmission issue, is rolling down the pit lane to rejoin this race. However, he is some 57 laps down as the front five now, Mike, have, like a slinky, snapped right back together.
2: And let's drop back into the battle for sixth. Corey Day and Austin Hill were side by side for a moment, one lap ago off turn two. That battle has since settled down. But how about a shout out to Austin Hill, started towards the back of the pack. He, like others, have made their way to the front. However, it seems like that he's kind of leveled off right now after getting the old chop job from Corey Day.
1: Yeah, he's gained 21 positions since the drop of the green flag, has Austin Hill. He's not having any issues to this point in the race, just trying to get some of that track position back as the laps get fewer here in stage number two. This time by, there will be 21 circuits remain in the second stage, and Justin Allgaier, while cooling those Goodyear Racing Eagle tires down just a bit, Kurt, he's not letting Sheldon Creed, the race leader, get away.
3: No, in fact, Justin Allgaier, I think if one had to choose a word to describe his performance to this point in the race, tenacious comes to mind. Another word, persistent, comes to mind. He hasn't gone away. He's kept Sheldon Creed within a car length to a car length and a half, and that's where he continues to ride.
2: Sheldon Creed, the only other driver to lead laps today, has just led his 35th lap of the afternoon as we've got 20 laps to go in stage two.
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5: that. Before NASCAR was a sport, it was a movement.
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2: There is a new leader in the Hy-Vee Perks 250. The change for the lead happened one lap ago in front of Kurt Becker.
3: Justin Allgaier finally making the pass around Sheldon Creed. He had tried a similar move a few laps ago, Mike. He had carried a lot of momentum into turn number one. He had passed Creed a few laps ago, but then washed up the banking. crossover move and took the lead right back. This time, Allgaier drove deeper, set it up for turn number two. By the time they got onto the back stretch, he not only had gotten around Creed, but now he has opened up by about three or four car lengths.
1: And put a third lap on Tyler Tomasi now. Justin Allgaier in control of this one with 16 to go here in stage number two. From Iowa Speedway, this is the Motor Racing Network, the voice of NASCAR.
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1: Be 12 laps.

0: sat on the pole, led the opening 65 laps of the race, came to pit road and lost a ton of positions there. He's been able to regain some, but it just seems like Todd gets stuck in dirty air here, and it's just hard to advance your position.
1: Yeah, like we talked about with Justin Allgaier up there at the front, it seemed like Ryan Sieg was really putting pressure on Sammy Smith and trying to find his way around him. I think really kind of abused the tires a little bit and is paying the penalty for it now, kind of settled into that fourth position. Got Sam Mayer in fifth right behind him, but just kind of lost that edge after they lost the clean air.
2: Watching the battle for the 12th position, it's right behind Ross Chastain, and it involves Sam Mayer and Taylor Gray on the backstretch.
3: Here is Sam Mayer working around to the outsiders, Carson Popple alongside of Taylor Gray now, and Ross Chastain dead ahead off turn number four.
0: Continue to look for real estate to race here in the closing laps of stage number two. Quapple has that advantage. Taylor Gray is there, is going to slide back in line, try to figure out how to get by and take over position number 12.
3: He's been working for the last several laps, trying to find a way around. Here comes the yellow and white machine of Taylor Gray. Looks to the inside of the Carson Quapple car. Quapple has the spot, but Gray is right there.
2: Off the corner, they will come to the line. We're already in the middle of lap 113 as we watch this ongoing battle between Carson Quapple and Taylor Gray. It's been very polite so far, with both drivers now singling out. Further up, Brent Cruz on the move. He'll dive to the inside of Austin Hill on the backstretch.
3: Austin Hill to the outside. Brent Cruz points the nose of Toyota down to the inside to challenge for position.
0: Cruz on the rebound after missing his pit box earlier on that one and only pit stop to this point in the race. In the back half of the top 10 right now, looking for a little bit more as they exit turn two.
3: Battling for the seventh position, Austin Hill has the spot. Brent Cruz is there to the inside. Here comes Cruz, tries to start a run coming off of turn number two. Hill is still there, but now Cruz draws alongside.
2: Cruz will point his Toyota Supra to the bottom of the racetrack. He'll get a fender out in front of Austin Hill off turn four. The lap car of Jesse Love watching this side-by-side battle. Also, William Sawalich in range as well as Cruz continues to pound away at the bottom of the racetrack.
3: Still trying to take seventh, and this time he will do so coming off turn two. Brent Cruz completes the pass. He's up to seventh. That'll relegate Austin Hill to eighth in the lap car of Jesse Love.
0: The race leader, Justin Allgaier, flies by the start-finish line. Five laps to go here in stage number two. As predicted by Christopher Bell, once Allgaier got to the front of the field, he could drive away. Kurt, he's done it by the tune of 1.3 seconds.
3: Yeah, one thinks back up to this point, how when Allgaier was running in the second position, we talked about the fact he spent so many laps experimenting with the line on both ends of the racetrack. Now, he seems quite comfortable with the race lead, able to make the car work, and especially through lap traffic, not an issue.
2: Now, there's 134 laps still to go, but if this race plays out like many others have this year, Justin Allgaier would be on a quest for his seventh win of the season. He won at Phoenix back in the spring. He won it at our first trip to Darlington Raceway. He won at Martinsville, Nashville, Pocono, and Atlanta. And this is, in my opinion, a Justin Allgaier-style racetrack. Once he's gotten through some of the challenges, once he gets the lead, buckle up and hang on, because he has a penchant for checking out.
0: Yeah, and even though he's a veteran and a champion of the O'Reilly Auto Parts Series, he's been aggressive today trying to grab the lead away. He didn't just sit around and wait for somebody to make a mistake. He dove in and made the mistakes himself a time or two and was able to finally wrestle the lead away from Sheldon Creed and is in control of this race now with two laps to go here in stage number two. Allgaier, the race leader, works his way onto the back straightaway.
3: He just got around the lap car of Mason Maggio. Here comes the leader, Justin Allgaier. Up next will be the lap car, Joey Gates.
2: When they come to the line, it'll be the final lap in stage two of the Hy-Vee Perks 250. Justin Allgaier's lead last time by was 2.1 seconds over Sheldon Creed. And as he barrels off into turns one and two, it's up to 2.4 seconds.
3: Here comes Allgaier, works his way again onto the backstretch here in Iowa. Angles the nose of his Chevrolet toward the middle lane of turn number three and off turn four.
0: Here he comes up off the corner. The green and white checkered flag awaits, and Justin Allgaier will win stage number two. Top 10 will be paid championship points for the end of the stage. Allgaier gets the stage win. Sheldon Creed will come across the stripe and finish the stage second. Then it's Sammy Smith third, Ryan Sieg fourth, and Sam Mayer fifth. Corey Dago sixth, Brent Cruz seventh. William Sawalich finishes the stage eighth, Austin Hill ninth, and Rajah Caruth finishes stage number two in the 10th spot. And the Hardee's caution flag flies for the fourth time today. From

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0: Back here at Iowa Speedway as the Hardy's caution flag flies over the Hy-Vee Perks 250 for the NASCAR O'Reilly Auto Parts Series. Stage number two is in the books, and Justin Allgaier is the stage two winner. Ryan Sieg won stage number one. And with the new rule that was implemented, today was the first day of the new rule. Should there have been a caution flag at 10 or fewer laps for the stage? Well, you can throw that one out the window and wait and see if that rule needs to be applied tomorrow for the NASCAR Cup Series. Christopher Bell, you've been able to watch now nearly half of this race. What are your thoughts so far, what you've been able to see?
4: Execution. It's going to come down to getting that car out front. The 39, Ryan Sieg, he took off. He had great pace in that race car. Couldn't execute pit road. I didn't see what happened, but they lost the lead on the pit stop or the pit cycle. The 7 was able to gain the lead. I feel like the 7 and the 39 are pretty equally matched. It's just going to be a matter of who gets out front.
5: Yeah, definitely one of those situations. And Ryan did a good job, got himself from seventh back up to fourth as that run went on, but kind of settled in there. And I feel like they lost spots that time down pit road. We're going to have to see what happens this time.
4: One thing that I've noticed over the last couple of weeks is it seems like those Haas Factory Alliance cars, they have the car build down. They have the pace in their cars. It's all of the extracurriculars that are really costing them. We saw that with the 51 at Indianapolis. He was able to get a stage win, lead a bunch of that race, looked amazing, but couldn't do pit road.
5: Well, this has gotten much like what the Cup Series has gotten to. You race everywhere, but pit road is so important for track position, for having clean air, for not having to abuse your tires to drive your way back from a situation where you've lost some position.
4: That's a really good point.
0: So as the drivers await for pit road to open up and without a pit penalty, I don't think we need to be concerned about fuel here like we were at the end of stage number one. Everybody's staying up on the banking here.
5: Yeah, I would think that most everybody, you can't be as precise under a 12-second, 14-second pit stop of how much you put in, so you're going to miss it by on the high side and put yourself in a position that may be where this stop goes to a different fuel load. So we'll play through this forward, but definitely don't see the cars running out on the flat there.
6: At least one more lap under caution before pit road is open. We invite you to join us tomorrow, the Iowa Corn 350, 2:30 p.m. Eastern Time, NASCAR Live Race Day on the air live from Iowa Speedway. The NASCAR Cup Series car is going to get turned loose for the third time here at this 7/8 mile oval. For your fans listening out there across the country and across the fruited plain, how's your car in practice? What do you expect tomorrow in the 350 laps?
4: Yeah, I think tomorrow is going to be, it's going to be interesting. Through the two Iowa races that we've had in the Cup Series, we've seen two very different races. The first one played green. The strategy was pretty straightforward. It was a lot of green flag running, a lot of separation in the cars, not much drama. Last year was complete chaos. So I think you're going to get one or the other. And the yellow flags here at Iowa breed yellow flags because they get so aggressive. The restarts become so entertaining. So yeah, I think it can go either way.
0: Pit lane is open this time by. Here come all the race leaders off the racetrack, and they'll hit pit road. We'll start our coverage with Jason Toy.
7: Sammy Smith brought his car back up towards the field a little bit, but then kind of leveled off. They're going to make an adjustment for him. He hits pit stall number one. Corey Day, they're going to say no adjustments for him. He was very happy with the way the car balanced out. Austin Hill, he leveled out, so they're going to try to make an air pressure adjustment, so no fuel going in for him. Rajah Carruth further up, so up. First can of Sunoco fuel is in. Right side tires on. William Sawalich is in. Has debris on the front. Sunoco fuel going in on the left side. Steve Post.
8: A little bit loose early is what Ryan Sieg said about the car, although overall it wasn't bad. Justin Allgaier, not a shocker. Very happy with the car. When we talk about Sam Mayer, that is, he wants a little bit better turn up off from the corner. They did an air pressure adjustment. Pit stop as well for Sheldon Creed here on lap number 125.
6: Justin Allgaier will be the first car off the pit lane. He will be followed by Sheldon Creed, Sammy Smith, Sam Mayer, and Corey Day.
9: How does Chase Briscoe win? With the hands of his pit crew changing four tires in under 9 seconds. The voice of his spotter carving a path through the pack. His race engineer, systems engineer, all working tirelessly to shave off a tenth of a second. With his team at Toyota, his crew chief, his fans, his family. It's all of this all at once at 200 miles per hour. From the moment Chase joined Toyota to the moment he ends up in victory lane. So how does Chase Briscoe win? In summary, not alone. Toyota Racing. Your race, your story. 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
6: 124 laps left here at Iowa. Justin Allgaier continues to show the way as we wrap up caution number four. From Iowa Speedway, this is the Motor Racing Network, the voice of NASCAR.
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14: 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Or an air conditioner getting doused with 5 inches of rain. An hour. Just be glad you're not a train system enduring 16 weeks of extreme temperature fluctuations from 125 degrees Fahrenheit to 0 degrees. 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
6: Back at Iowa Speedway, wrapping up caution four, the Hy-Vee Perks 250. Justin Allgaier, that Brandt red Chevy Camaro pacing the field behind a bright blue Chevy Corvette pace car, comes to the line. They'll be getting the one to go signal when we come back to the line. It'll be 121 laps left, and that sets up the question, what about the pitting strategy and sequence in this final stage, Todd Gordon?
5: Well, I'm going to defer to Steve Post because he gave me a number earlier. You feel like the fuel window is 100, right, Steve? I don't feel like they can make it from here.
8: Yeah, they could not make it here from fuel. I feel like the fuel window is 100, but I'm curious as to how far you go before that window opens. Yeah, in theory, it opened at lap 150, but what do you want to do with those tires? Because you've got one more set left. So I think they'd like to run, maybe put it down to 60 or 70 laps and get a caution and just make it real tidy. But if we don't get a caution, then it gets real interesting to see who gambles on when to come in, when to pull the trigger on that final pit stop.
5: Yeah, it's definitely one that all these crew chiefs will have to work their way through. I would say that this is one I'm going to run long, and if I do have to come under green, I'm going to maybe, you know, we talked a little about it, I'm going to put enough fuel and maybe right sides on it. The tires don't seem like they lose that much, but somebody will come at the, split this down the middle and force everybody to come.
16: We'll find out how it plays out as they come up off of turn number four and hit the Poet restart zone, and the green flag will go back in the air. Justin Allgaier on the outside lane gets away by half a car length. Sheldon Creed continues to run right down at the bottom of the track and tries to pull even again in turn two.
7: Let's see what Creed can do from there. He started to move, then Allgaier powered by to the outside, so Creed will slide back into line behind Allgaier. First driver up on the inside lane will be Sam Mayer.
6: Sam Mayer will pull up alongside of Sammy Smith in a wheel-to-wheel battle for third. Behind him, you've got Ryan Sieg to the inside of Corey Day. And then you got Austin Hill, William Sawalich, and Brent Cruz racing for real estate as well.
17: All of that traffic tries to sort itself out through turn number two. Brent Cruz to the high side, Sawalich to the bottom side. Sawalich just in front of Rajah Karuth. Everyone charging back to turn three.
16: Battle for the lead. Flares up. Sheldon Creed dove to the bottom of the Justin Allgaier machine. Couldn't make it stick in the middle of turn three. He'll fall back in line. Allgaier continues to hang on to the top spot, but Creed continues to match him.
17: Yeah, Creed is right there. Roll reversal. What happened here earlier this evening when Creed was leading and Allgaier was matching his every move. Now here's Creed trying to regain the race lead. Takes a quick peek to the inside.
6: Sheldon Creed trying to give Justin Allgaier a dose of his own medicine, but Creed's not been able to get as close to Allgaier's back bumper when those roles were reversed. It's Allgaier, Creed, and Sammy Smith, the top three, back to turn two.
17: Sammy Smith continues to loom larger in the top three as we work our way toward the latter stages of the event. He's there. He's third. He's got about a two-car length gap back to Sam Mayer, and then comes Corey Day.
16: Kurt mentioned the latter stages. We're in the final run to the checkered flag. 117 laps remaining. Well past the halfway point in the Hy-Vee Perks 250. Further back, near contact, it's Ross Chastain to the left side of Carson Quapel. Those two drivers, Kurt, for the 10th and 11th spot, nearly got together.
17: Yeah, and that's how they are. Close quarters coming off turn number two and onto the backstretch. Chastain squeezes by. He's got the 10th position now.
6: Further back, got some side-by-side racing. You got Dean Thompson to the inside of Anthony Alfredo. In case you missed the news earlier today, Dean Thompson going to be one of three Haas Factory Team cars in 2027. Dean Thompson will be on the move next season, leaving his current ride with Sam Hunt Racing. Leaders on the backstretch.
17: Here comes the race leader, Justin Allgaier, back to turn four, and he's opened up by a couple of car lengths.
16: Turn one, Corey Day went way up the racetrack. I think he was hoping to put the car at the bottom of the speedway. The machine had other ideas and went way up. He had to break the momentum. How challenging is it, Christopher, in this O'Reilly Auto Parts Series to keep momentum built up in these cars?
4: Yeah, it's honestly, it would be a little bit easier to keep, or I guess less momentum based in these cars than we have in the Cup Series cars. With the Cup Series cars, you have some gears to help you. These things, it seems like you have a little bit more tire spin, so you're a little bit have more power than what you do in the Cup car right now.
6: Leaders on the backstretch, Justin Allgaier starting to open up his advantage over Creed in second.
17: Yeah, in fact, the gap has grown to about 3 to 3.5 car lengths, making four by the time they get off turn four.
16: They're going to stay that way. Coming back down to the start-finish line, 113 laps remaining here in this one. We've only been slowed by four caution flags. That keeps 27 cars currently on the lead lap, with Mason Maggio being the final one of those. Battle for third, heads off turn two.
17: Got Sammy Smith in that spot, and Sam Mayer begins to close in from the fourth position. And Ryan Sieg in fifth trying to work his way back to the front.
6: Off the corner they come. Justin Allgaier shows the way. Sheldon Creed is in second. 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
16: Justin Allgaier, the race leader, with Sheldon Creed second. Sammy Smith goes third. Sam Mayer is fourth. Ryan Sieg is fifth. Austin Hill sixth. Back in seventh is Brent Cruz. William Sawalich is eighth. Ninth is Corey Day. And tenth is Ross Chastain.
6: Carson Quapel is 11th. Rajah Karuth is 12th. 13th is Brandon Jones. 14th is Anthony Alfredo, with Dean Thompson in 15th. Taylor Gray is 16th. Harrison Burton is 17th. Parker Retzloff is 18th. Nick Sanchez is 19th, and 20th is Patrick Starpoli.
16: With Jeb Burton being scored 21st, Brennan Poole 22nd, Carson Brown in his debut at this level is 23rd, Jeremy Clements is 24th, Kyle Sieg being scored in 25th, Joey Gase is 26th, Mason Maggio 27th, LeVar Scott is 28th, 29th is Derek Lemke, and 30th is Blaine Perkins.
6: 31st is Ryan Ellis, Garrett Smithley is 32nd, Nathan Bird is 33rd, Josh Balicki 34th, Tyler Tomasi is 35th, Carson Ware is 36th. Jesse Love is 37th, 60 laps down after a transmission issue earlier in the race. All cars tires are on the racetrack. Nobody is in the garage.
16: And we continue to soldier on under the green flag here, and it's been Justin Allgaier. Once he gained the top spot, Todd Gordon, he's been able to control this race however he wanted to do it.
5: Yeah, he's got really good pace in this race car, and it looks to me free. It definitely kind of, he's controlling that freeness into the corner. And with clean racetrack like this, it's been pretty easy for him to kind of continue to stretch that out a half a tenth at a time. He's almost out to 0.9 seconds. But we'll see what happens as this run goes on. He gets the lap traffic.
6: It's going to be interesting to see how this turns out because the field has stretched itself out. After a lot of intense racing early on, it seems like everybody has gotten themselves sorted out. And now it's the haves and have-nots, Christopher, in the chassis department, in the handling department. We're seeing, obviously, those drivers up front seem to be having what they need. But even things further back have settled down just a touch.
4: Yeah, I'm seeing deja vu with that 7 out front here at Iowa. It doesn't seem like that repave has really changed his stature of this racetrack. He's always been really good here, and that veteran experience of knowing how you need your car to drive on the long run versus the short run, it seems like that experience is paying off. It really is important to keep that car free to roll the corner here at Iowa, and Justin knows that well.
5: So when you run practice, do you kind of throw away the timesheet and look for feels at racetracks like this?
4: There are some racetracks, Todd, and I'm sure you know that this is definitely one of those places that you just have to know the feel that it takes to be successful here, no matter what that stopwatch shows.
5: Yeah, it's showing on the racetrack right now for Justin Allgaier as he's got a 1.1 second lead driving forward.
16: Justin Allgaier having a career season statistically. He's already sixth all-time in the O'Reilly Auto Parts Series win list with 34 wins. He's just got a handful more to catch the fifth-place driver in wins. So Allgaier, in theory, could potentially do that. Heck, he could do it this year. 6 wins this year, as Mike pointed out earlier. 14 top fives, 17 top tens this year. His average finish is 8.9. He's won 8 stages this year.
6: No doubt adding to his legacy and his tenure in this series.
16: Yeah, it is. No question about it. Justin Allgaier is Mr. O'Reilly Auto Parts Series nowadays as he continues to strengthen and bolster his position and his stature. You know, he was thinking about hanging up the helmet and spending more time with the family back on the lake and doing things with the kids. But, you know, as good as he's running, I would imagine it's hard to step away when you're winning races and having a career type of season that he's putting together.
6: Yeah, it seems like he's going to be around for at least a year or two more. We'll see what happens when he gets to the end of that. But there's no doubt he's an asset to Junior Motorsports with them bringing in the younger drivers that they are, imparting that wisdom, having that veteran presence, and offering that mentoring to what some expect to be future superstars, including Connor Zilich, Carson Quapple, Sammy Smith, drivers like that. There's been a lot of drivers learned at the feet of Justin Allgaier.
5: Yeah, and it's always good to have that one kind of solid basis for your program to build off of.
6: Trouble, turn 4. Anthony Alfredo is around. Bottom of the racetrack. He'll lock the car down. He'll spin it to the bottom. No one else is collected, but that will put us under the caution flag for the 5th time this afternoon.
16: Alfredo grabs a gear, refires the car, and tries to pull away as everybody begins to slow down, and the decision is time to be made if you're a crew chief to bring your driver to pit road or not. We'll talk about it in a moment. From Iowa Speedway, this is the Motor Racing Network, the voice of NASCAR.
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16: Pit lane is open here at Iowa Speedway, and Steve Post, it's a rather lonely place.
8: All by himself is Brendan Jones down here. Well, actually, I say that. There goes Kyle Sieg out as well. But they are going to pit this car, and this is right at the outside edge of the fuel window. In fact, I think there's a number of teams, maybe the Chevrolets, don't feel like they can make it to the end. Sam McCauley has brought Brendan Jones down and sent him back out on the racetrack, and they are going to be in fuel save mode. Not a really aggressive fuel save mode, but just mind your P's and Q's with it. Four tires, Sunoco Racing Fuel. Crew took the time while he was the only car on, went around it, make sure the grill was all cleaned off and everything else, and Brendan Jones is going to be out. And in theory, or probably and probably reality, because Brendan's a veteran driver, can save some fuel, he might be done with pit stops. We'll see how this one plays out.
5: I like this call. I like coming and getting tires and fuel and being full here. If it goes green and I'm a little bit short, I can have you save fuel for the last 20 laps, as it looks that way when people have to come.
4: So, Todd, coach me through this. If I'm Brandon Jones driving, I believe that I'm right on the edge of making it. I might have to make it, but you know all of your competitors are going to have to make another stop.
16: Yes.
4: So if a yellow flag comes out, you're going to be staying. You're going to be leapfrogging in front of them, starting in the front.
5: So don't abuse your tires. Take this, make pace, but only make the pace that you feel like without spinning tires.
4: Are you concerned about passing the guys in front of you knowing that they have to come down pit road?
5: Not at all. Not at all. Because I know we're in a position. And, oh, by the way, as you take care of your tires, you're going to save me a little bit of fuel, which gets me to that window that I can finish the race. If a caution comes, I'm going to cycle in front of you.
4: If it stays green, they're going to have to make a pit stop.
5: I'm in a great position, especially from 13th. Great call.
20: So, driver, when a crew chief tells you all that, what are you processing inside the car?
4: This is the easiest run that Brandon Jones is going to have of the entire year, because he has no pressure. He doesn't have to push his race car. In fact, he's going to be rewarded the slower that he goes, because the tires are going to stay cooler, and he knows that he's going to get the track position when they all duck down pit road. The hard part is going to be whenever he has old tires, if the yellow flag comes out and the guys behind him have new tires.
16: But given the fact that there are 27 cars in the lead lap, he's going to be starting deep in the field with a faster race car. How do you manage making sure you pass cars and not give up too much time?
4: Well, listening to Todd, he's not concerned about passing race cars.
5: I'm not. And I look at this, and especially from a car that's run probably around 13th all day long, this is a very easy call for me to be aggressive with. At this point, I just need not to go a lap down, but I don't feel like he will. If he takes care of his tires, as you talk about, sometimes when you go slower, the long run pace gets better.
4: Absolutely.
20: So you don't run 100% here. Maybe you run 85%?
4: Brandon Jones has nothing to gain at this point in time, because everybody in front of him is going to have to come down pit road. So the only thing that he can do is hurt his tires if he tries too hard.
5: Steve Post, wow, how are they coaching him down there as we talk up here?
8: I'm listening to the two conversations that are the same. I'm listening to you two up in the booth talking about it, and I'm listening to Sam McCauley and everyone telling me Brendan Jones the same thing. This is just fascinating the way this plays out. Sam McCauley, we're going to see. We don't want to give anything away right now as far as trophies goes, but if this thing goes green, oh my gosh, what a call this is. So they're telling him the same exact thing. Protect your tires. Don't put the car in jeopardy. Don't put the car in damage, because everybody out that windshield has to pit. And if you take care of the car and just save me a little fuel along the way, you don't have to come visit us on pit road again today.
20: Brandon Jones is 25th as we take the one to go.
4: Best case scenario for Brandon Jones is this thing goes green the entire way. And if that happens, I feel confident in saying Brandon Jones will win this race. It will get very tough for Brandon if the yellow flag comes out and he has to survive on old tires.
5: Yeah, this is a gamble, right? But you were in a position where you were in the teens already. This is a great opportunity to make the best of a good day. If you have a caution and come back out, you probably cycle back in the teens to 20th. You're not gambling a lot for an opportunity to win a lot.
16: Half a lap to go before the restart. Does this mean now, if you're Brandon Jones and that team, you're hoping this goes green the rest of the way, force them to make green flag pit stops?
5: Yes.
4: If it goes green, Brandon will win, for sure.
20: Mark it down. Bookmark it. There it is. If we go green, Brandon Jones better get the engraver ready as we come to the green flag. When they come to the line, it'll be 95 to go. Allgaier, Creed, Sammy Smith, Sam Mayer, and Ryan Sieg are the top five. They are through the Poet restart zone. Green is in the air as Justin Allgaier tries to scamper away in turn one, but Sammy Smith is going to give him a run for his money.
17: And Sheldon Creed climbs up to the outside right behind Allgaier. Smith is still down low. Sam Mayer also working down low behind Smith, but they're all chasing Allgaier.
16: Allgaier is the lone car out front, leaving everybody else to run double wide from third through the rest of the field. Allgaier flies by the start-finish line. 94 laps to go. The battle is on from second on back, where Sheldon Creed's trying to fend off Sammy Smith.
17: Sheldon Creed has Smith down to the inside. He tries to put him away off corner number two and onto the backstretch. Ryan Sieg is also closing in. He's back in the fourth position.
20: Further back, three wide. Rajah Caruth to the inside of Brent Cruz, to the inside of Carson Quapple. They make contact. Caruth will get away. Cruz and the Mayer car will slide up the racetrack. Sawalich gets twisted up. It is a mess outside of the top 10. Two, three, and even looking four wide as they race their way back to the corner.
17: Got Brent Cruz back in the 11th position. Then a gap of five car lengths back to Nick Sanchez to the outside. Jeb Burton to the inside. And then Corey Day and Harrison Burton.
16: Battle for fifth is now beginning to flare up. It's Ryan Sieg looking to the outside of the Sam Mayer car. His lane is going to be cut off. Ross Chastain tries to pounce all over that move. Chastain dives to the bottom of the racetrack.
17: He moves up into the fifth position. Chastain does, but now
20: Treble turn one. William Sawalich gets turned around right in front of Brandon Jones. Everybody scatters in the middle of turns one and two. Caution flag will fly. William Sawalich, an innocent bystander of hard contact going into turn number one. He gets turned around, and we are back under the caution flag.
4: Guys, I am excited about this. So we were just talking about it staying green, but this is actually probably second best case scenario for Brandon Jones, because now he's going to have very fresh tires. Everyone in front of him should come down pit road, and he should inherit the lead.
5: Yeah, just saving time, saving fuel.
20: Now,
5: saving fuel, taking care of fuel, saving fuel.
20: Now, on the other side of this, William Sawalich was below the cut line coming into this race. This makes his life a little more difficult.
5: Yeah, it definitely does. And it looked like Patrick Staropoli actually tried to make a three-wide move down to the bottom, got into him as he got into turn one. There was a gaggle of cars here, and they were all around that cut line. We had the 54 of Gray. We had the 18 of Sawalich. We had Rajah in this area. Just got to the point. Looks like Patrick got down there and slid up the hill a little bit. That was an earlier one that we're rewatching on TV.
16: Yeah, it's an interesting scenario, because all that happened directly in front of Brandon Jones, and that would have been the absolute worst-case scenario for Brandon Jones. We got ourselves a heck of a strategy race ongoing right now on this short track at Iowa Speedway with 90 laps to go in the Hy-Vee Perks 250. Justin Allgaier is currently the race leader. Sheldon Creed is second. Sammy Smith is third, with Sam Mayer fourth. Ross Chastain was able to capitalize. He'll go to position number five. Ryan Sieg is sixth. Rest of the top 10 will see Austin Hill, Rajah Caruth, Carson Quapple, and Brent Cruz.
20: Steve Post, what's the body language on pit road? Everybody getting limbered up? Comes to pit road, perhaps?
8: Well, they're getting limbered up, but there's still a lot of discussion. Justin Allgaier just firmly believes with the tire wear, this is too early. And Andrew Overstreet, his crew chief, agrees with him, but says if we get hung out and everyone else pits, and they will pit if we stay out, we're going to be in the middle of the mess. And he said, Justin, you haven't seen the mess in the middle of the pack. So we're going to wait and see. I'm not sure where they landed. I think the most of the field feels like this is the time to come now and get some tires on the car, but wouldn't be surprised if we don't get a couple of strategies.
20: Well, we're seeing it play out right now. Allgaier and Sam Mayer stay on the racetrack at the front of the field. Just about everybody else comes in. Jason Toy.
2: Adam Wall, the crew chief for Corey Day, said you follow the majority of the come on pit road, and that's what they did. They'll come in four tires, Sunoco fuel. Same thing for Sammy Smith. Rajah Caruth, who's starting to come to life. They finish up work on the right side. Swing around to the left side. One pump of the jack. Two pumps of jack. Gets the car up in the air. Sunoco fuel going in. They're dabbling away. Sammy Smith bursts away on this end of pit road. See both.
8: Ross Chastain is in. Four tires, Sunoco racing fuel. Ryan Sieg, really good pit work there. He's down and away. Carson Quapple goes down. He is off from pit road. Sam Sheldon Creed going to be the first of this group. He has that first pit box, and he has snuck off from pit road quickly each and every time. So of the cars that pitted, Sheldon Creed was in. So we've got some strategery, some strategy. You guys know what we've got going on here at Iowa.
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16: Circuits remaining here in the Hy-Vee Perks 250 for the NASCAR O'Reilly Auto Parts Series. As we look, we will get the one to go this time by the drivers. Will choose what lane they want to restart in. Seven drivers stayed on the racetrack on that pit exchange, including Brandon Jones, who restarted in 25th position on lap 154.
20: All right, driver, crew chief, thumbs up, thumbs down. That pit strategy call right there. What do you got? What do you think?
4: For whom? It wasn't as good as Brandon Jones and Sam McCauley. They are on the winning side of the strategy right now. But certainly, with that yellow flag coming at whatever it was a couple laps ago, I feel like Creed is still going to be in the mix racing for the win. I'm really worried about Allgaier right now.
5: Yeah, I agree with that. I totally agree with that because at some point he's going to cycle behind. We've got 28 cars in the lead lap. And those six cars that stayed out, at best, you're going to come out 22nd.
20: And again,
5: that's a lot of cars to pass.
20: If you get back in the soup, the soup's not been very pleasant today because they've been throwing haymakers at each other, 3 and 4 wide, and he's going to put himself right in the middle of that.
16: We'll find out how it plays out. Still a lot of racing to go here at Iowa Speedway. The blue Chevrolet Corvette pace car makes the left-hand turn and gets the heck off the racetrack. Justin Allgaier, the race leader, is the control car. He'll restart on the outside lane. He jumps on the loud pedal at late in the Poet restart zone. The green flag goes back in the air. Through the gearbox they go again. Allgaier, a different challenger this time. Kurt to the left elbow in the form of Sam Mayer.
17: Here's Mayer down to the inside, but he's lost some ground off turn two. Allgaier has been so strong off the top of the corner all night long, including on these restarts, and again, he's the leader.
20: Got some new drivers in the top 10 here on this restart. We're talking about Justin Allgaier and Sam Mayer for the lead, but he got Nick Sanchez there. Jeb Burton's in the mix. Patrick Staropoli, all of them in the top six, and they're three wide behind that. Back to turns one and two.
17: Brandon Jones going to stack him all the way up toward the middle lane of the banking. He's got company to the inside.
20: Trouble, turn number one, and one car is around and into the outside wall. That's a one-car spin, and that will involve the car of Carson Ware, and we go right back under the caution flag.
16: This is something we'll see now what Justin Allgaier and his team will do. They've elected to stay on the racetrack and not pit the last two caution flags, and here we go with another one.
20: You can't come now.
4: This is about worst-case scenario for Justin Allgaier, because he was hoping that he was going to get some sort of tire differential by running long enough under green that he was going to be able to pass these guys with new tires.
20: Which means they can't come to pit road now. They actually have to have this run out. They need an opportunity for this to go another 30, 40 laps and then come to pit road.
4: Disaster day for the 17 playing out.
16: A lot of racing still to go. And we're seeing right now cautions are breeding cautions. That is now our seventh Hardy's caution flag to fly here. But under the caution, 38 of the 167 laps that have been run.
20: It's a very interesting Hy-Vee Perks 250 this afternoon. It's been a great race. If you're just joining us, there have been three leaders of this race. Justin Allgaier's led 66 laps. Ryan Sieg has led 65. Sheldon Creed has led 36. But there's been a lot of intense racing, and now we're right in the middle of a strategy play that, for now, Justin Allgaier sees himself on the wrong side of. Christopher Bell has been in the tower with us today. Brandon Jones came to pit road a few moments ago, seemingly in the catbird seat. Still got a lot of racing left to go, though.
4: Yeah, Brandon, he was in the catbird seat, but that restart did not play out in his favor, and he has lost control of what I think is the winning strategy, but to Sheldon Creed.
20: Yeah, Sheldon Creed up to fifth at this point. Ross Chastain up to seventh. Those two are on the longer side of that. Brandon Jones back to ninth. So I feel like this is Sheldon and Ross Chastain are in the driver's seat.
4: Yeah, and what we're talking about now is the drivers that can make it on fuel. So Sheldon Creed is the first person that can make it on fuel. The rest of the cars we are projecting to have to come down pit road.
20: Yeah, definitely one of those situations. Steve Post, what are you hearing on the Allgaier pit?
8: Yeah, Justin Allgaier, Andrew Overstreet, and him just had a conversation, and he said, Justin, we need at least 25 laps, maybe closer to 30 or 40, before this thing plays out in our favor. If that happens and we get a caution, then you get to put fresh tires on, and to quote him, you get to play Jack the Bear racing forward. So they need this thing to play out fairly precisely to work in their favor with this strategy that they have presently.
20: This is one of those situations I think is tough, because you're kind of between a nail and a hard spot. You need 30 laps to get to the tire advantage you've got, but if you get 30 laps in, you've only got 50 laps to go, and you're going to restart back in the 20s. It's just like you're running out of laps to have this work out in your favor.
16: Basically, you're saying the bed has been made. Got to sleep in it right now.
20: Yeah, and I think somebody short-sheeted it, too.
0: No, that's mom standing in front of you with a bottle of NyQuil saying, son, it's time to take your medicine.
16: The big question is tuck or no tuck right now for Justin Allgaier now, as he is the race leader and the pit strategy not playing in his favor. But keep in mind, second place Sam Mayer, third place Nick Sanchez, and even fourth place Jeb Burton, they're all in the same strategy through all of this.
20: They are. And hey, this is going to be a great show for us to be able to talk about, because if we get that caution in 15 laps from now, that's when it starts to open that opportunity.
4: The problem for those first four or five cars, I guess top four, is that now their window of opportunity is just narrowing, right? They need a yellow in a specific number of laps to have a prayer's hope. And even if they get that yellow, Justin is going to have to pull off a Hail Mary move to get from the back of the pack back through the field.
20: The cool part we talked about earlier today is we saw Justin Allgaier actually running parts of the racetrack we haven't seen other cars run and try to use that to make track position.
4: He is going to have to use every single thing that he learned about passing to his advantage whenever he gets back in the pack.
16: Justin Allgaier, last on pit road on lap number 125. The caution flew back on lap 150 for Anthony Alfredo's spin, our fifth Hardy's caution, when Alfredo spun off turn four. That's when this whole strategy play took off. Brandon Jones came to pit lane on lap 151. It took his Goodyear Racing Eagles and his Sunoco fuel. Allgaier and the rest of the top five have stayed on the racetrack. Lap 158, another caution. Lap 166, another. So by doing the math, he made up nine laps in theory, did Allgaier. He only needed 25 or 26, and he's made up nine with three straight cautions.
20: He needed 25 or 26 to Jeff Mendering's number, not to a Hendrick engine program at number, which is probably another 10 past that, because you saw the field wasn't willing to come at that point. They didn't start to come till we got 10 laps later. So I don't think he's in a position where he can make it out. We'll see where it goes.
0: We continue under the caution flag. We expect the one to go in a lap or two. Let's give you a full field rundown. Let you know your favorite drivers running here as we get down to the nitty-gritty of the Hy-Vee Perks 250. Justin Allgaier, for now, is the race leader. Sam Mayer is second. Nick Sanchez is third. Jeb Burton's fourth. Sheldon Creed is fifth. Patrick Staropoli is sixth. Ross Chastain is seventh. Parker Retzlaff is eighth. Brandon Jones ninth. And Ryan Sieg is 10th.
16: With Carson Quapple 11th. Taylor Gray is 12th. Brent Cruz 13th. Rajah Caruth is 14th. Corey Day is 15th. 16th is Dean Thompson. 17th is Austin Hill. 18th is Brennan Poole. 19th, Harrison Burton. And Jeremy Clements is 20th.
0: 21st is Mason Maggio. William Sawalich is 22nd. LeVar Scott is 23rd. Kyle Sieg is 24th. And Sammy Smith is 25th. Ryan Ellis is 26th. With Anthony Alfredo in 27th. Carson Brown is 28th, Joey Gase 29th, and Blaine Perkins is 30th.
16: 31st is Nathan Bird, 32nd is Garrett Smithley, 33rd is Derek Lemke, 34th Josh Balicki, 36th Tyler Tomasi, 37th currently is Carson Ware, and 38th is going to be Jesse Love, multiple laps down after a transmission issue early on. Now, that's the race going on. This is the next to the last race of the regular season, Todd Gordon. And for the drivers trying to make it into the top 12 to potentially race for a championship, that continues to shuffle seemingly every single lap.
5: Yeah, it does. In that second to fifth area, you know, Sheldon Creed's put him in a position right now. If we finish the race the way it is right now, he'd be at second in points. That cutoff line between 12th and 13th, right now that's 13 points between the 54 of Gray and the 18 of Sawalich, two JGR cars. The 18 got spun, which kind of created this separation. We'll see how he drives forward coming to here. But you've also got the 19 of Brent Cruz and the 88 of Rajah Caruth that are both within 22 points of that cut line.
0: And that leads us up for a two-week off break for the O'Reilly Auto Parts Series. Their season finale will be at Daytona International Speedway in the Winn-Dixie 250. Pace car on pit road. Here we come. When they get here, it'll be 76 laps to go. Up to the gearbox they go. Justin Allgaier trying to get away from Sam Mayer, but Mayer's going to run him hard side by side into turn one. Sheldon Creed dive bombed in for second with Jeb Burton.
17: Sam Mayer right alongside of Allgaier. Creed working down. Down low, Jeb Burton to the outside. Nick Sanchez also working along the outside lane.
16: Is driving a Peterson Motorsports entry. They're on a different pitch strategy.
17: LeVar Scott, trouble in turn number four. LeVar Scott gets his Chevrolet turned around and slides up to the top of the banking. Smoke boils off the tires. Now he continues on his way.
16: So caution is on the speedway now for the eighth time in the Hardys caution here on MRN. Help. Hinder, Justin Allgaier, are they starting to see a different light at the end of the tunnel?
5: I'm not willing to say that there will. I don't think there's enough cautions to get there, but I'd never say never, I guess.
0: So we're under the caution, and these cautions are clicking off one after another. And let's see here. We've had caution at lap 149, 159, 167, 174. The last four cautions been clumped up with about 30 laps apart. Back trackside with an update on Justin Allgaier with Steve Post.
8: Justin Allgaier, this is not how they wanted it to go. So much so, Andrew Overseas just cued the radio and said, well, this is not good. Justin said, hey, is there any way with all these cautions we can make it to the end? And Andrew says, no, that's not going to work either. We're still going to have to pit. So this thing, the window is closing, if you will. Now, we talk about Sheldon Creed. He's the one we're kind of talking about now, sitting in position number four, the first one that should be good on fuel. Jonathan Toney has told him to keep saving fuel. We're good, though. These cautions, ironically, these cautions are working against Justin Allgaier. They're working further towards Sheldon Creed to not only build fuel to the end of the race, but should we get into a green-white checker, and they're just telling Sheldon every time the caution comes out to save fuel for the end, save fuel for overtime, and they feel like they're in really, really good spot here in position number four for Sheldon Creed.
16: On the flip side of that, Brandon Jones, who we thought was going to be in the catbird seat, has had some awful luck on restarts. He's been shuffled out. He's back to the 10th spot right now is Brandon Jones. As pit lane opens up, Mike, we'll see what happens.
0: It is open. Nobody is taking in the front five. 10, 15, 20, everybody will stay out under this caution flag. Everybody has the opportunity to pit on the lead lap right now. Nobody is taking that opportunity.
5: Yeah, this is, I mean, pretty much the bed's been made, as we talked about. You've got to play this one out and see where it gets to. I know, Alex, I'm not, never say never. We're, what, four or five cautions into this? I feel like somebody like Justin Allgaier, I don't know why I say that, Allgaier, I've worked with him before, worked around him. Justin Allgaier is going to need probably 11 cautions to make this get to the end.
20: Okay, so with that being said, for the race fan listening to us right now, and they keep hearing you say the window's going to closer, closer, why not come pit and get it over with?
5: Because I think the part that you want to have an advantage with is you want to have a tire advantage. Christopher, you know this, is that you need to have something that you can go make passes, that you can drive the non-preferred lane and clear people, but there's not been enough laps where you feel like you'd have enough of an advantage to drive by guys.
4: Yeah, exactly. By now, with all of these yellow flags, the guys that have way more fuel, they're just not burning their tires up. So he would essentially be putting back in the pack on equal tires, which would be a death sentence.
16: From Iowa Speedway, this is the Motor Racing Network, the voice of NASCAR.
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16: We welcome you back to Iowa Speedway and what has turned into caution after caution here. They've been coming about every 8 to 10 laps since lap number 150. Lap 178 has just gone on the board. We've got 72 circuits remaining here in the Hy-Vee Perks 250. Field comes down across the line. We'll get the one to go signal before the green flag flies, however. Let's pause 10 seconds for station identification on the Motor Racing Network.
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16: MRN is live at Iowa Speedway for the Hy-Vee Perks 250 NASCAR O'Reilly Auto Parts Series race. I'm Alex Hayden with Mike Bagley, Todd Gordon, and Christopher Bell in the broadcast booth. Kurt Becker is out in the turns with Steve Post and Jason Toy on the pit lane.
20: Wrapping up our eighth caution flag of the afternoon, it's been quite a caution festival here in about the last 30, 35 laps or so. We'll see what we do now with 71 laps to take us to the checkered flag. Justin Allgaier pitted lap 125. Others that have pitted more recently in lap 161. He's just trying to hang on and hope for a miracle. Pace cars on pit road. Here they come through the Poet restart zone. Green flag is flying. It's Sam Mayer to the inside of Allgaier. Sheldon Creed is going to look for a moment to go up the gut, make it three wide. He will back away. It's now double wide for the lead.
17: Here they come onto the back stretch with Allgaier again to the outside and Mayer to the inside. Mayer keeps his foot in it, stays alongside of Allgaier this time, door to door to turn four.
16: Side by side for the race lead at the moment. Further back, they're stacked up double wide from about fifth on back as well. Can't take your eyes off the battle for the lead. Mayer to the inside of Justin Allgaier with 70 laps to go.
17: Allgaier not able to dispose of Mayer as easily this time, but well, it took him a lap anyway. Now on the back stretch, Allgaier secures the race lead as Mayer backs away in the second.
20: One driver that's gotten the shuffle backward on the restart is Sheldon Creed. He's gotten punted to the outside. He's given up a handful of spots, and he's getting ready to give up some more. Ross Chastain has found his way through. So is Ryan Sieg and Carson Quappel. Patrick Starpoli has a close moment. Now one car will spin to the bottom of turn number one. It is the car of Mason Maggio that will spin to the bottom of the racetrack. And again, we go back under the caution flag for the ninth time of this race.
16: Lap number 181, 69 to go. Now our fifth Hardy's caution since we call it the decision to be made to stay on the track for Allgaier and for Brandon Jones to pit here. And this may take a little while to clean up because that car is not rolling. The Mason Maggio car, very slow. Both rear tires completely flat, and he's just trying to get some momentum to get going.
0: So that does put us under the caution flag yet again. Let's get an update on Sheldon Creed. He was getting the shuffle backward after that restart. Steve Post, what's the scoop?
8: Yeah, when that caution came out, he cued the radio and told crew chief Jonathan Toney, I don't know what happened. The car just got very, very loose on that run. He got up the racetrack, and then, well, then they just kept him up there. Unfortunately, once you're in trouble when you're outside in that groove, when you're two wide and three wide on the outside, and they never let him down, and he just is a mystery as to why that car, Sheldon Creed, we're talking about why that car got so loose.
16: So as we work the Hardy's caution for the ninth time, in case you're wondering, and I know you are, the most cautions for an O'Reilly Auto Parts Series race here at Iowa Speedway was set in August of 2009. 12 caution flags flew in that race, and the way we're going here, we've just gotten our fifth in the last 31 laps, our ninth overall.
0: How do you manage that frustration behind the wheel when you go caution, caution, caution, caution? What's that like in the car for you?
4: It is so frustrating because you know how important every single restart is. And talking about Sheldon Creed, we keep having different key players who we think are in position to win the race. At one time, it was Brandon Jones. The next, it looked like it was Sheldon Creed. Now it's Ross Chastain, and it is all just for the fact of who's executing the restarts the best.
0: And this will probably evolve about five more times before we get to the end of this race. Let's check in with Jason Toy.
1: You know, one of the guys is having a good run here, and he's on that same strategy as Justin Allgaier. That is Jeb Burton. He is trying to get something positive going in a direction for this team, and they're thinking this gamble might help them out a little bit. But they're on the outside looking in when it comes to points in the playoffs, and it'll be a win that they will probably need to be able to make it. But still having something positive happen. But the discussion on the radio has been interesting between him, the crew, the spotter, on when they're going to go. But they're just like what Justin Allgaier was talking about. They need this to go about 20, 25 laps for them to make an advantage for them to get those fresh tires.
16: So the question is, Todd, can they go another 20, 25 laps?
5: Well, the challenge I see is, yes, everybody, you want it to go 20, 25 laps, but you can't do that because you won't have enough laps yet to drive back from the back. So I feel like they're in a really tight window here. We'll see what happens.
0: So as we continue under the caution flag, we expect pit road to be open next time by. The question is, will anybody take advantage? Specifically, the drivers that pitted last at lap 125, which include Justin Allgaier, Sam Mayer, Jeb Burton, also Nick Sanchez, and Parker Retzloff. Everybody else has pitted a lap 161. So here comes Allgaier behind the pace car. The green lights are on at the head end of pit road, and we will wait to see if they will take the opportunity to basically take their medicine at this point in the race as this race begins to slowly slip away from them. Here they come off turn four, and yes, they will. Sam Mayer, Justin Allgaier, and Nick Sanchez will come to pit road. These pit stops will happen at lap 186. It is a 40-mile-an-hour crawl down the pit lane where Allgaier and Mayer and Sanchez will enter their pit stalls in front of Steve Post.
8: And the conversation with Andrew Overstreet and Justin Allgaier was exactly what Todd Gordon said. They're just scared to death. They're going to run out of time on the back end of this. There's only 66 laps to go, and this thing is very caution-filled. So going to be four tires, making sure it's full of Sunoco Racing fuel, and make sure that car is just tightened up to go fast as well. Similar for Sam Mayer, the strategy on that one as well is you just get to the point where with such few laps remaining, that strategy is just not going to play out, even though you wanted but don't have a significant tire advantage on everybody else.
5: Yeah, so if I'm sitting here as Andrew Overstreet, Justin Allgaier's crew chief, what I'm wanting is the race to continue to do what it has been doing. I want an opportunity for Justin to go snag four or five spots on a restart and have a caution come out, and then go snag another three or four spots and have a caution come out. That's how he can get his track position back, is some pretty aggressive restarts and then the field being bunched back up with caution.
0: Well, this wouldn't be the first time that he's been aggressive today. Remember early in the race, he turned the wick up on Sheldon Creed pretty good. I would think that as you do that, though, you're doing it around people you've not raced around all day, as we talk about back in the meat grinder, back in the back half of this pack, that you're going to have to go through and hope you're able to make it through all of that.
5: Yeah, hey, but you've made your bed. Now how do you get back out of this where you can make a productive day out of today? What's your thoughts, Christopher?
4: It's got a long way to go. A long way to go. I'm with you, though. His best opportunity is to continue to have opportunities at restarts, because with 62 to go or however many it is whenever we go green. If it goes green, he will not win. So he's going to need to have many restarts to get chunks of track position and get another yellow flag where he can be in those first three, really front two rows to have a shot at it. And he's got a long way to go to get there.
5: And you talk about the front two rows. Jeb Burton is yet to pit. He's still sitting out there. He'll be the leader. Ross Chastain is the first one out here. And Ryan Sieg all the way up to third at this point. We'll see where Ross picks and how Ryan picks around him, whether he can cycle himself in front of Ross.
4: Yeah, so right now the race for the win appears to be between the 9, the 39, the 1, and the 21. Well, everyone behind the 27 can make it on fuel. The 27 will have to pit again.
20: One to go signal's being given, and the choose is being made. Ryan Sieg, I make that Jeb Burton is the leader. Ross Chastain is second. Ryan Sieg is third. Carson Quapel fourth. Austin Hill is in the mix. Sixth is Brent Cruz. Seventh is Sheldon Creed with Brandon Jones in eighth, Rajah Karuth in ninth, and Jeremy Clements is in tenth.
5: And as we watch that choose happen, Jeb Burton took the top, as we've seen the leader do. Ross Chastain took the bottom. Ryan Sieg took the bottom behind Ross. I'm not sure that I understand you don't want

0: Carson Quapel to the outside. He runs in third. He tried to split the difference, ran out of racetrack. Now he squeezes up behind Jeb Burton in the outside lane. And Ross Chastain fights on to the inside.
1: Meanwhile, further back, Justin Allgaier is picking him up and putting him down as he's trying to make his way back through the field. Up front, new leader. Here's Chastain around Jeb Burton. He'll go to the lead. Carson Quapel to second. Jeb Burton gets the shuffle backward as now he's bypassed by Ryan Sieg.
0: Ryan Sieg trying to march his way back toward the front of the field where he started this race earlier this afternoon. He's back up to third. He's working on Carson Quapel.
2: Back through the turn, Justin Allgaier on the first green flag lap gained 10 positions. Now he's up there racing with cars that are equal to his as they make their way past the start-finish line. Up front, it is Ross Chastain by 5 car lengths. Carson Quapel trying to fend off Ryan Sieg.
0: Let's see how that will work. Sieg's got position established to the inside. Draws alongside of Carson Quapel. This is the battle for second. It's headed for turn 4.
1: Side by side off the corner. Sieg will slip just a tad. Coming off the corner, that'll give Quapel the advantage in the outside lane. Matter of fact, Quapel will complete the pass at the start-finish line. So it's Chastain, Quapel, Sieg, Jeb Burton, and Brent Cruz, the top 5 as they race to 2.
0: Here they come off the corner and onto the backstretch. Austin Hill working down to the inside of the Brent Cruz car and also trying to draw a line on the Jeb Burton machine off the end of the backstretch.
2: Jeb Burton on the older tires, just trying to hold serve at the moment and hope for a couple of more caution flags. He's about to get gobbled up by Austin Hill and Brent Cruz. As a matter of fact, they're going to force that 3 wide for just a moment in turn number 1 before they settle things down.
0: Everything starts to sort out, but the battle for the second position continues to be a good one. Carson Quapel has the spot, and Ryan Sieg just waiting for the chance to pounce.
1: 3 wide for the back. Brent Cruz to the inside of Burton. Sheldon Creed all the way at the bottom. They sort that out with Cruz getting the better of the battle. Side by side for second. Ryan Sieg inside. Carson Quapel outside as race leader Ross Chastain begins to scamper away.
2: Trouble
1: Chastain.
2: Turn number 1. Hard into the outside safer barrier. Corey Day gets punted up the racetrack and the caution flag will fly now for the 10th time in the race. Corey Day got hit going into turn 1. Tried to save the race car. Had a completely flush impact with the right side of the car up against the safer barrier. A hard impact for Corey Day, and the caution flag flies as Justin Allgaier is up to 13th.
1: Safety crews immediately on the scene to tend to Corey Day, who took a hard slap shot into the outside wall with the right side of his race car. The car is sitting up against the banking in front of the Zumo billboard in turn 2, and the crews are walking up with fire extinguishers. The car is not on fire, but the rest of the safety team en route as well. Corey Day not having the best of days, not having the worst of days either until lap 194 when he finds himself into the outside wall.
2: The window net is still up on that red, white, and blue car. As I say that, he flicks the Velcro down and drops the window net. Corey Day was in a scrum of race cars going off into turn number 1. Sammy Smith was down to his left. Everybody fighting for position as Corey Day rocketed up the racetrack and made contact with that safer barrier. And for the 10th time, the caution flag is flying, and it's presented on MRN by Hardee's.
1: So we are slowed yet again for the 10th time of the afternoon. As Alex mentioned a moment ago, the record for cautions, 12. And that was in the very first ever NASCAR O'Reilly Auto Parts Series race here at the Iowa Speedway. There's still a lot of racing left. We still have 55 laps to go in what has turned out to be a rough and tumble race in the last 40 laps or so. A rather stop-start situation to this affair today as Ross Chastain has now emerged from the pack to take the lead with another Junior Moore, a motorsports teammate behind him in Carson Quapel in second.
2: 6 cautions in the last 45 laps is what we've had here in this one is the aggression meter, and I would say the patience are pretty well gone and used up on all these drivers.
1: All right, so let's go back to the Justin Allgaier storyline. Alex mentioned that on that first green flag lap after the restart, he passed 10 cars. Justin Allgaier is now up to 13th. Does that change the way you see this strategy playing out, considering what he was able to get on this restart?
3: I think they've done a good job, and this was the caution reset that we talked about needing to get to. But from 13th, I don't know that with 55 to go that he's got the ability to drive back 12 good cars coming forward.
1: Looks like the process of elimination, though, with the way these cautions are coming, and these cars are falling one after another after another.
2: The last piece of the puzzle as far as pit strategy is now being employed. Jeb Burton is on the pit lane. He'll take his 4 fresh tires and Sunoco fuel. He'll fall all the way towards the tail end of the lead lap cars. Ross Chastain's the leader. Carson Quapel.

0: is second. Ryan Sieg is third. Austin Hill is fourth. Fifth is Sheldon Creed. Brent Cruz is sixth. Seventh is Rajah Caruth. Eighth will be Taylor Gray. Ninth will be Jeremy Clements. And William Sawalich is up to 10th. You take a look at the chase cut line, it's down to 5 points. That is five positions. And right now that is separated by Taylor Gray, who is 12th and currently in by five, back to William Sawalich, who's out by five at the moment. Even though they're team cars at Joe Gibbs Racing, Do you run your own race and not worry about that factor?
1: Yeah, it becomes so tough and so awkward as well when you're racing for such an important position to make the chase against your teammates. So teammates at the shop, not at the racetrack at this point.
2: Yeah, it's one of those situations where they just have to work on what is best for their car for that day. And you've got to race each other with some respect. You've got to do that, but you race your own race, and you put yourself here. We still have Daytona to go. So how they come out of here, especially being this tight, you're still going to have to lay down to what happens at Daytona.
0: Kurt, the lights are on here at Iowa Speedway, although we don't necessarily need them at the moment. Still a beautiful, sunny Saturday evening here in Iowa. The racing line in front of you and the misses and near misses we've seen are beginning to add up.
3: Yeah, I think it's starting to catch up with us, Alex, that's for sure. And as evidenced by the fact that once again, we've gone under the caution, although most of the incidents seem to have been happening over in turns one and two. But you're right, we have had our share here on the turn three and four into the racetrack. I know this, directly behind our broadcast position, right outside of turn three, there's a recreational vehicle terrace, and the race fans are anxious to see who is going to go to victory lane here tonight. Fans on this side of the racetrack from as nearby as Bettendorf, Iowa, and from as far as Southern California have gathered over here on the northwest side of the property.
4: Careful, Kurt. They tried to get me in the mosh pit over there years ago. You're up next, bud. We continue under the 10th caution flag. Corey Day's car has been taken to the NASCAR Rally Auto Parts Series garage. Corey has been taken to the infield care center. Jason Toy is standing by there. We'll look forward to hearing from Corey in a moment as we continue to work our way under this caution flag. And we have, let's see, we've run 59, soon to be 60 laps under the caution flag over the course of these 10 caution periods.
0: Most laps run under the caution here at Iowa Speedway is 71 laps. We did that just a couple of years ago. So we're getting closer and closer to some dubious records here in this one. It is amazing. The theory we've heard and the saying in racing has always been cautions breed cautions. We're seeing that play out right now here in the latter stages of this one.
2: Yeah, it's definitely one of these races that, you know, there's so much on the line. Being the penultimate race for the regular season, there's just, you can't give. As this gets closer to the end, the ability to give is going to get less and less and less because every position is a point.
4: One to go. Choose is being made, and the front two will take the outside. Ryan Sieg will slide up on the inside lane as he will start alongside Ross Chastain on the front row. Austin Hill will slide up behind Sieg, and he will be on the inside of row two. Carson Quappel to his outside. Row three, Brent Cruz has chosen the inside lane. Sheldon Creed to the outside. It is Justin Allgaier that will restart in about the sixth or seventh row on the outside. When we come to the line, it'll be 50 laps to go in this one.
0: Top five, two of the top five drivers currently have never won a NASCAR O'Reilly Auto Parts Series race. That's Ryan Sieg, the wily veteran, and Brent Cruz back there, the youngster for Joe Gibbs Racing. Both drivers hungry to break through and get their first career O'Reilly Auto Parts Series wins.
4: And don't forget, Rajah Caruth needs every point he can get because he's trying to make the chase as well, and he doesn't need to do all the work at Daytona. He's in this mix. Pace cars on pit road, 50 laps to go. Crowd is on its feet at Iowa. Green flag is up. Ross Chastain tries to get away. And here comes Ryan Sieg. Full steam ahead for Sieg. Matter of fact, Sieg will grab the lead for a moment in turn one.
3: Here he comes up the inside lane onto the back stretch. He's got Austin Hill behind him. Carson Quappel stacks up behind Ross Chastain. The lead battle is on in turn four.
0: By side, two red, white, and black Chevrolet Camaros thunder up off the fourth corner in front of this massive grandstands at Iowa Speedway. Ross Chastain topside has the advantage. Ryan Sieg continues to pedal hard downstairs.
3: Sieg is still there. He won't go away, but now off the corner. corner, Chastain does have the lead clear. He moves out in front of the field. So Sieg sits behind him as they come back to turn three.
4: Carson Quappel will enter that battle as well. Carson running into third position. It's turning into a three-car breakaway. And then a good battle for fourth. Got Sheldon Creed, Austin Hill there. Three wide behind them. Brent Cruz smack dab in the middle as they bang in quarter panels going to one.
3: Everybody beginning to scramble for a position throughout the top 10. Up at the front of the field, Sieg, Ryan Sieg closing in again behind Ross Chastain. Everyone scrambles back to turn four.
0: Top five right together, nose to tail up off turn four. Again, Ryan Sieg takes a peek to the inside. Gets a nose alongside here at the start-finish line. Battle for the race lead at Iowa with 47 laps to go.
3: Here comes Ryan Sieg. He cranks it up down low, tries to draw alongside of Ross Chastain as Carson Quappel takes all of this in from the third position, but it's still Chastain up front.
4: Solid five-driver battle for the lead now as they race their way off the corner. Those top five are Ross Chastain, Ryan Sieg, Carson Quappel, Sheldon Creed, and Austin Hill. And how about a shout-out to Spartanburg, South Carolina's Jeremy Clements. He's rallied his way all the way to sixth.
3: Yeah, he has been fighting hard into the top ten, trying to work his way into the top five. He's got sixth. Rajah Caruth is in seventh as they head off turn number four.
0: It is Haas factory team in their alliance cars. Ryan Sieg currently second. Sheldon Creed is fourth. Jeremy Clements, one of those alliance cars, he is sixth. Haas factory team came to play here at Iowa. Here's the battle side by side for third.
3: That's where Sheldon Creed is working to the inside of Carson Quappel. They make contact coming off the end of the back straightaway. Quappel with the spot. Creed is there.
4: That battle continues as Ryan Sieg once again takes a peek to the inside of Ross Chastain for the top spot. They lead on each other coming off the corner. It's a dead heat at the start-finish line. Sieg with the advantage as Chastain keeps him honest on the outside.
3: Here's Ryan Sieg down low. Chastain tries to rally back around off the top of turn number two, and here he comes again door-to-door. The battle for the lead at Iowa.
0: It is Ryan Sieg on the bottom of the racetrack. Topside, Ross Chastain. Plenty of racing room in between them. Chastain by a half a car length at the start-finish line. Ryan Sieg is determined at the bottom of the speedway.
3: Here he comes again, going to try to make that bottom lane work off turn number two, but Chastain still has the lead. Ross Chastain again back at the point as he leads the field off the end of the backstretch.
4: Let's head to the care center and hear from Corey Day with Jason Toy.
5: Corey's walked out of the care center. Corey, looked like you had some help. Put us in the driver's seat. What happened?
6: I haven't seen a replay. It's hard to know. I literally just, you know, I had someone one back on the bottom from me, and I was going to the bottom one and two, and I get shoved and get shoved again, and at that point you're a passenger. So I don't even really know who it is, to tell you the truth. So I'm really not sure what I did to deserve that either. So yeah, I don't know.
5: Corey Day making it out of the care center.
0: Frustrated for the rookie, trying to earn his stripes and the respect of the competition, but his race will come to an end early. The battle for the lead, it's off turn two.
3: Ross Chastain still has the advantage. He leads, but he's got Ryan Sieg all over the back bumper. Sieg applying pressure in turn four.
4: Lap car is going to be a factor off the corner. The lap car of Mason Maggio directly in front of the race leaders. And here comes Ryan Sieg again. Bottom of the racetrack. He's tried to pin Chastain in behind the lap traffic. It won't work, but Sieg is still working at the bottom of the racetrack.
3: As Ross Chastain makes a nifty move from right to left and splits the difference between Sieg to the inside and the Maggio lap car to the outside. Through it all, Chastain still the leader.
0: While those two continue their grapple for the top spot, you've got Carson Quappel right there in position number three, waiting for somebody to make a mistake and slide up the racetrack. 39 laps to go this time by. Christopher, good hard racing here in this one.
1: Guys, don't look too early, but one guy I'm getting really excited about is that 51 of Jeremy Clements. He's consistently putting really, really fast laps down. It's going to be interesting to see if he can make it through the traffic to contend for this one.
4: Yeah, he started up towards the front, got shuffled to the back, and they have worked hard to get him back in the top 10. And right now, he is side by side with Austin Hill. Jeremy Clements is trying to crack his way into the top five, but he's got a lot of work to do, and he's working down to the inside of turn two to do it.
3: Jeremy Clements, green and white Chevrolet, to the inside of the Austin Hill blue and white Chevy. Hill for now will hang on to the spot.
0: Going going to stay in the middle of the racetrack is Austin Hill. It's going to force Jeremy Clements. If you're going to pass, you're going to have to do it the hard way and go downstairs where there's far less grip. Clements falls back in line, thinks about what he's going to do this time over in turns one and two.
3: Waiting to see if Austin Hill might slip up and leave him some more room to the inside. Not going to happen this time by Austin Hill. Still has that position. He rides in fifth. Clements right behind.
4: Up front, you've got Ryan Sieg, who is the meat in a junior motorsports sandwich right now. You got Chastain leading. You got Carson Quapo in third. Those three cars are slowly starting to separate themselves from fourth. That would be Sheldon Creed. We've just described the battle between Austin Hill and Jeremy Clements for sixth. Meanwhile, we look back. Justin Allgaier has worked his way back to the eighth position, but sands are trickling through the old hourglass. Alex, when they come to the line, it'll be 35 to go.
0: Yeah, he's going to need a caution or two to try to get the field bunched back up and hope he can leapfrog a couple of cars at a time on restarts, but he's up there now with the class of the field, which he is certainly a part of, but these are the cars that have been running in the top 10 all day long, and Kurt, the order is going to be tall for Allgaier.
3: Yeah, right now he's just trying to find a way to get around Rajah Caruth. Caruth drops down low. Allgaier going to try to make the pass for seventh from the outside.
4: He will do it. He'll jump to the outside of Rajah Caruth. A couple of Chevrolets racing side by side there. Allgaier with the advantage will complete the pass into turn number one around the outside of Caruth.
3: He will go to seventh. Justin Allgaier will, but now he's got a deficit of about 6 to 7 car lengths before he can catch up to the back bumper of Jeremy Clements.
0: Yeah, but what will help Allgaier is the fact that those cars in front of them are continuing to mix it up for position. Clements continues to just be a pester to the back bumper of Austin Hill. The lead trio continue to mix it up as well. Kurt, pick a battle.
3: Yeah, they continue to shuffle around. Nobody changing position, but it seems like everybody's on the brink of it at any moment. Chastain the leader, then Ryan Sieg, and then Carson Quapel.
4: Off the corner they come with that battle for the lead that we are describing. Looking further back, haven't spoken a lot about Taylor Gray today. Running in the 10th position right now in his Joe Gibbs Racing Toyota Supra. He's basically all by himself on the racetrack. He's about 3-4 car lengths behind another Joe Gibbs Racing teammate in Brent Cruz. So, Alex, we begin to settle down now as we work our way to completion, although Sieg and Quapel are not letting Chastain get away.
0: No, and another factor to put into our soup that we're making here, and an ingredient, is the fact our longest green flag run today has only been 41 laps. If we go green the rest of the way now on this one with 31 to go, we're going to be in uncharted waters. We're going to be in our longest green flag stretch of the entire race, and we don't know whose car is going to handle once you get that far into a run.
2: Jess? Good. No, we don't. We'll have to see where this unfolds. And you know, I'm watching Justin Allgaier. He's rolling the top of 3 and 4. He's getting to the outside of guys. This is something I think his veteran ability of running around here, almost jumped the cushion there in turn one, got up to the left side to only be on the patch, but he got around Jeremy Clements there.
4: Carson Quapel getting around Ryan Sieg right now. They race side by side around the lap traffic. That allows Ross Chastain to pull away across the line. 29 laps to go. From Iowa Speedway, this is the Motor Racing Network, the voice of NASCAR.
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14: 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I am so excited to share my new podcast with you guys. It's called XOXO, and it's a walk down memory lane all about Gossip Girl. 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
0: Delve into the case of the 2016 slaughter of 8 members of an Ohio family on the Pink Moon Murders podcast. 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
3: Information download. 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It's Sean's insider information. 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
4: All eyes are going to be on the 5 states now, midterm elections. We will have full coverage. Polls in Michigan closing at about 9, depending if they can count there or not, or if it's like California. I would think we're probably going to be able to make a call, you know, in my hour, 9 to 10 on the Fox News channel. I would say the overwhelming favorite is going to be our good friend, this lunatic, Abdul El-Sayed, who's been out there campaigning with AOC and Grandpa Bernie and Hassan Piker, who celebrated, you know, America's socialist movement, who blamed America for 9/11, you know, so on and so forth. And this is now the new radicalized DSA, really Communist of America Party. The silence on the left has been deafening. El-Sayed calling Schumer Democrats the biggest obstacle. Fetterman's an a-hole. Sayed saying he'd love to draft Chris Van Hollen as a Democratic Senate leader. Talks about undocumented people don't get access to driver's licenses, and it goes on and on and on. And it just never seems to end in terms of how radicalized this party is. You know, then you have this woman who's running to be the next governor in the state of Wisconsin, Francesca Hung. You know, she's talking about 86ing Donald Trump, and it's on tape. It's about time we effing 86 Trump. You know, gives a rambling answer when asked if Thanksgiving should be canceled. Says the system is not working when asked if she wants long-term to abolish the police. She describes having a half-white son being in proximity to whiteness. I mean, this is just crazy stuff. But this is, you know, this is Maine. This is Michigan. This is Texas. This is now 30-some-odd candidates around the country. Let me tell you about David Kallman of the legal group, the Kallman Legal Group. They just won a big free speech case in Michigan against the Grosse Pointe school district. He has a client, Shane Pruitt, who will join us. Both of them will join us in a minute to talk about their case and the fight that they shouldn't have to take on for our kids to get a fair education. But anyway, Shane Pruitt won a preliminary injunction in a federal lawsuit to rescind an unlawful no trespass order issued against him in retaliation for Shane posting a video showing the display of a rainbow transgender pride flag at his middle school in September of 2024 because of the school's objection to his constitutionally protected speech. He was, you know, I guess they sent the police to Mr. Pruitt's home to serve a no trespass order. Mr. Pruitt asked various school officials for further information regarding the issue and received no answers before posting the video. And despite the school acknowledging that he never threatened anyone and that his comments were political free speech, they retaliated by publicly posting his picture in a school office with a statement warning everyone that he was a trespasser. Shane Pruitt is with us along with his attorney, David Kallman of the Kallman Legal Group. Welcome both of you to the show.
5: Thanks, Sean. It's back with you. We were on a few years ago with Carl Mankey, if you remember, when we were fighting the COVID restrictions here from Governor Whitmer. So it's a pleasure to be back with you.
4: Well, we've learned a lot since then, haven't we, about Fauci and the lies and the origins of COVID and you know, American taxpayer dollars from the NIH being funneled to the EcoHealth Alliance, being funneled to the Wuhan Virology Lab, known for coronavirus research and for gain-of-function research. Talk about this case. David, we'll start with you, then we'll get Shane's perspective.
5: Yeah, thanks, Sean. This is such a clear-cut case, it's really surprising that we had to even bring it in federal court. We asked the school to lift this ban after a year and a half. Mr. Pruitt came to us, and it was a clear retaliation and punishment for his exercise of his free speech. And the school refused. They were, frankly, quite arrogant about it, that it was clear they would do it again if they wanted to and do it to anybody else. So we had a hearing with Judge White in Detroit a couple weeks back, and he issued a preliminary injunction. So now the ban is lifted. They had to remove our client's picture from the office, so he's no longer on the 10 most wanted list, I guess, in the school. And the judge ordered that they could take no further retaliatory actions against him. So it's a real big win for free speech rights for parents in Michigan.
4: Oh, I think that's great. Shane, talk about the process that caused you to speak out this way in the school and what you thought would happen and what did happen.
6: Well, it started pretty simple. We went to a back-to-school night, which middle school here in Grosse Pointe starts in fifth grade, so my 10-year-old was going there. And as we're going through, seeing kind of a tour of the classrooms, we would see rainbow flag, a transgender flag, not in all the classrooms, but in a few. And to me, it didn't seem like a necessary part of education. So I had approached the principal like a week later about it and asked him, I said, is that something that has to stay up in the classrooms? And in short, he sent me to the superintendent. Both of them had given me the lip service of, hey, we don't make policy, talk to the school board. So I approached the school board with an email, and I had a lady who replied to me from the school board, a member of the school board, tell me their rights are protected, they're going to do what they want. And if you're so worried about having your kids see the color of the rainbow, why don't you send them to school in sunglasses? That was her reply. And after I got kind of that hostile reply from her, I thought, well, I don't have any options. I've talked to everybody and no one will have an actual open conversation about this. So I asked to do a tour of the school one day after school's dismissed. I said, could I come to them, have my son walk me through the school? I haven't seen the whole school. And I walked through and I videotaped a few of the classrooms that had the transgender flag up. The one particular flag I walked into, there was no visible American flag anywhere in the room, but there was a giant transgender flag from the ceiling of the room to the floor. It was huge. And I posted on Facebook, and I asked parents what they thought about it. And I spoke about how it's divisive, and half the country probably doesn't agree with it, or even more. And they didn't like being exposed. That's what it came down to. They didn't like being exposed. They tried to intimidate me. They sent police to my house. They served me with a no trespass order. Said I can't ever go on any school property in the district ever again. And
4: Excuse me, you're the parent of a 10-year-old kid that goes to that school, are you not?
6: Correct. And I pay taxes for that school.
4: Uh-huh. And they're telling you don't have the right to go to your kid's school. Do they think that they own your child? Do they think that they have total control over your children? Do they feel that they know better than you as a parent? And will circumvent your values behind your back. And if you dare to speak out, they think that their values are superior than your values? Because I happen to agree with your values.
6: Yeah. Well, what's happened, Sean, in the last 20, I don't know, plus years in this country because of the cancel culture mob, these teacher unions and the public schools in general, they've gotten this false sense of acceptance of their radical left programming, even though most parents are not on board with it. And it was that arrogance from that sense of acceptance that they have, that false sense of acceptance, that made them try to run that same old playbook on me. That's what it came from.
4: All right, let me go back to the legal standpoint. I mean, David, you're a great attorney. I mean, you win most of your cases, if not all of them. This was a slam dunk for you. I assume you took this case pro bono, and you did it because of principle. And, you know, it's just sad that this is what parents have to go through, and look at the amount of time that it takes to get these things resolved.
5: Yeah, absolutely, Sean. This should never have had to go to court at all. This is so clear cut. And, you know, parents just need to be willing to stand up and to let their voice be heard and not be afraid of pushback. You know, if we don't push these folks to follow the law, they'll violate your rights every day of the week. So it's a very important case. Now, whether or not they're going to appeal, we'll see. They have 30 days to appeal the decision to the Sixth Circuit, so we'll see if they do. If not, then we'll be back in court in September. We'll be getting a permanent injunction. and we'll go from there. But these free speech cases, these rights of everybody are so important. And the only way they're going to get enforced, Sean, is if parents stand up and are willing to fight and to do it appropriately.
4: Well, if they're so proud of what they're putting up in their school, why would they care if a parent shares it on Facebook? They're embarrassed that they're getting exposed. They're embarrassed that their private agenda, their indoctrination, if you will, is now out there for all to see. I would think that they would take pride in their pride, you know, presentation.
5: Of course, Sean. And in fact, the principal at the middle school, the next day after Shane posted his video, he put out a letter to the whole school saying, hey, Mr. Pruitt threatened nobody. This is his political speech. He has the right to do it. And said that what he did was appropriate. And yet they still banned him from the school, and he could only get permission to go back. In fact, one time, Mr. Pruitt had to go. His son has asthma and was having an attack, and he didn't take his inhaler that day, and Shane had to go and pick him up at the school, and he had to wait out in the parking lot for 15, 20 minutes until they would approve him to pick up his son who was having a medical emergency. It was ridiculous. It's just ridiculous.
4: What has the fallout been for your son and for you, Shane Pruitt?
6: There is defamation stuff going on. So I'm not going to really speak on a lot of it, but one of those things there obviously is an issue when there are times of the essence, it's a medical emergency. But my son has definitely been harassed by kids. The first person that saw my picture posted up in the school, in the office, was one of his friends. And as soon as one of these kids see it, the whole school knows about it. They call him a homophobe. He was attacked the last month of the school year this year. A kid that's been constantly calling him a homophobe this whole time just snuck up behind him and hit him with a metal lunchbox in the head. So he's definitely shared his...
4: Are you going to press charges?
6: It wasn't that serious. I mean, he's a tough kid, you know, so he kind of shook it off, and they suspended the other kid from what happened. But those kind of things he shouldn't have to deal with, obviously. But
4: I mean, they're harassed. Now, were there other kids that were supportive of your son?
6: Oh, yeah. He has a few friends that are supportive of it. But this indoctrination that they're pushing on these kids, they continue to make it more of a, I guess, a cool thing. A lot of the kids in the school now are like, oh, I'm LGBTQ. Well, if you're not LGBTQ, you're an ally. That's part of the plus. They keep moving the goalpost on this stuff so that they can incorporate more and more kids when it deters from the core community that flag represents, right?
4: You know, and David, the irony here is that if you are in the LGBTQ, I don't even know what the A and the I, and they keep adding all these letters. Maybe they'll just use the whole alphabet, make it simple so we can all remember it and sing it at some point. But, you know, at the end of the day, there are many parents that don't want this. I actually happen to be of the belief we spend more per capita per student on education than any country in the industrialized world, and we have the worst test results. And, you know, maybe I'm a little old-fashioned. Maybe with that horrific record, maybe schools should focus on reading, writing, math, science, arithmetic, computers, AI, and important topics that will benefit them in their future life. You know, maybe I'm just old fashioned. If you can't mention God, okay, then all political agendas are out.
5: No, you're absolutely right, Sean. And education is a big issue right now in our primary between Mike Rogers and El Sayed, and we'll see if he wins today. If you believe the polls, he's going to win the Democrat primary.
4: Oh, I think he's winning, and I'm perfectly fine with it. I'll take that fight, and I hope the people of Michigan wake up, because that could be their reality.
5: I agree totally. And our race for governor, we have a primary, and John James is running, has been endorsed by President Trump. He's made education a very important.
4: He's endorsed by me, too. I love John James.
5: Yeah, he's great. And we've endorsed him a long time ago. And, it's going to be very interesting to see how these races turn out today. But I expect John James will win. I expect El Sayed will win. And Mike Rogers, if you, again, believe the polls, Sean, Rogers has a 10-11 point lead right now on El Sayed. So, you know, we're not, we kind of.
4: I'm very fond of Mike Rogers. I've known him a long time. He got very close before. I think that El Sayed and his associations with AOC and Grandpa Bernie and Hassan Piker are going to destroy his chances of winning.
5: I agree totally. I'm, you know, Michigan's a purple state. We all know it. But we're not ready to abolish the Senate. We're not ready to do all these crazy things, get rid of prisons, abolish the police, and all the things that they want to do. And that's why El Sayed has been distancing himself in the last couple of weeks. His ads, they're, I am not a democratic socialist, Sean. It's really funny to watch him trying to backtrack from it. But it's too.
4: Yeah, meanwhile, but he was out campaigning with Bernie and AOC and Hassan Piker. And Hassan Piker is apparently, according to one report, we haven't confirmed it, might be an advisor to his campaign. Good luck with that. Anyway, Shane, good for you. Glad you stood up. David, thank you for helping Shane and his family. We appreciate you as always. And thanks for being on the show.
5: It's always a pleasure, Sean. Thank you.
4: 800-941-SEAN is our number if you want to be a part of the program.
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3: Chance of thunderstorms tonight, otherwise partly cloudy skies. Lows dip down to about 57. Northerly winds around 5 miles per hour. Daytime highs approaching 76. Tomorrow, mainly clear skies. Lows dip down to about 54. Tomorrow night, mainly clear skies. And that's your forecast. I'm weatherology meteorologist Paul Frombly. Get the latest weather updates online at minnesotadailyweather.com. Right now, it's 76 degrees.
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4: A list of demands from Iran for the U.S. I'm Ann Carrick, Fox News. Iran saying the Strait of Hormuz will not open until the U.S. corrects its behavior.
5: Iran's Supreme National Security Council is out with a list